0: Anderson at number one overall? No. That was never entered, I think, into the cerebral cortex of anybody in that front office. It was always AJ Bonta. It should be AJ Bonta, and he meshes perfectly with what they have on this roster. Now, they just signed earlier in the week Trae Young to an extension. A lot of people split over their beliefs of what the player that Trae Young really is. A guy that has incredible range, a guy that is a dish man, but DeBonta can play positionless basketball. He's not going to play like a big, you know, he's never going to be a five in the NBA, but he does have some power forward skills. He does have some small forward skills. He's a guy that can be a shooting guard. He's a guy that can play with a rock in his hands and be a supreme distributor, be a shot creator and be a shot finisher, whether it's at the rim or from outside. I watched a lot of BYU games last year, and he was often a one-man wrecking crew. Richie Saunders, when he went down with an injury, his teammate at BYU had a responsibility on the plate of AJ Bonta, and he rose to the occasion. There are no weaknesses to a game with him. He has got the skill set across the board. Excellent defender as well. This is the pick, and nobody's going to regret it in this Wizards organization, whether you're a casual fan, a staunch fan, or somebody that is in this front office. AJ DeBonta is here to stay. And again, 10 years down the road, there have hopefully been a ton of number one overall draft busts. He will not be one of them unless he is felled by a major injury. He will be a multi-time all-star. Mark my words, AJ DeBonta is a surefire stud.
1: And Adam Silver has stepped up to the podium in the Barclays Center. So we are officially underway. I'm with you, Brad. I think DeBonta, I mean, odds aside, yeah, he's the number one overall. I also love the fact that at BYU, he was coached by Kevin Young, who was a former NBA assistant. Yeah. He was an assistant under Monty Williams with the Phoenix Suns. He was the associate head coach there for a while, interim head coach for a couple, I want to say a game or two, maybe Williams was sick. I don't remember what it was. Either way, he's got a lot of NBA experience, came from the NBA ranks. And so for DeBonta to be coached by a former NBA coach, like that just gets him even more so ready for what's to come here with the Washington Wizards. And the Wizards do kind of have a decent roster. And maybe it's you know, more bias, recency bias, decent because the roster has been so terrible lately. But Trae Young, Anthony Davis, you add AJ DeBonta, all of a sudden you're a team that is competing within the East. Utah, they're number two. Last year they took Ace Bailey without an interview with Ace Bailey. He refused to go work out for him. Brad, I did read something that Darren Peterson did end up meeting with Utah. I don't know if you heard that. I don't feel like it's been talked about. So maybe I need to double check my sources and make sure it wasn't any clickbait deal. But either way, I don't think that Utah is going to shy away from taking Darren Peterson at number two just because potentially he didn't have the meeting or didn't want to have a meeting or work out with that organization.
0: Yeah, look, I think there was another rumor that was circulating that Darren Peterson did not want to go play for the Utah Jazz. The bit of a drag, you know, Salt Lake City is not exactly the sexiest NBA locale for people with a certain nightlife or a flair for that, to say the least. James Harden would be an ill fit in Salt Lake City. Just got to throw that out there. But yeah, I mean, look, Peterson, despite the controversies attached to his game, when he is bringing his best game, and, you know, he has certainly that potential to do it on a consistent basis, he is in the conversation as being the most talented player, bar none, in this draft. He averaged over 20 points per game last season for the Kansas Jayhawks. You know, a guy that, you know, I don't see him ever, you know, sliding over and playing the one. He's definitely a two guard. He's a guy that's got a smooth stroke from outside, shot nearly 44% from way downtown. He only grabbed 4.2 rebounds per game. His defensive skills, you know, some people certainly question it. Obviously, the downside with him is, does he have the mental and physical toughness for the 82-game grind in the NBA? And that's legitimate because of the cramping issues that he continuously had. Not really taking care of himself with the proper hydration. Maybe wasn't getting the best advice. He's figured out the shortcomings in that department, and he has made strides to rectify it. And, you know, getting the best medical care possible and the physical training applications at the next level will certainly help him enhance his game and stay on the floor. I like Peterson quite a bit, but it would not shock me that he could also be a bust 10 years down the road. There are risks attached to his overall game, and it's just really between the ears, you know, can he fight through the pain? Can he fight through the grind and be that productive player game in and game out? And Utah, I mean, they're just kind of the dregs of the keg right now. Rebuild mode right now for the San Diego organization. They have to make the right pick. Peterson, though, is far from a guarantee.
1: So Darren Peterson did end up meeting with the Utah Jazz just last week. It was a combine style interview. He didn't work out for him. It wasn't a traditional on-court workout, but the meeting, according to reports, he kind of helped clear up rumors, demonstrated his willingness to play for any team that drafts him. But the knock on potentially not wanting to go to Utah is that, okay, you drafted Ace Bailey last year if you're the Jazz. Then you also have Keontae George, who you recently drafted within the last couple of years, and he's your starting point guard. So all of a sudden, how does Darren Peterson fit into that role? Does he sit behind Keontae George? Is he behind Ace Bailey as those two guards kind of already have their spots slotted? But Brad, there's no way that Utah, I think, could take a Cam Boozer if they wanted to jump I guess not jump up, they're number two, but if things got mixed up and all of a sudden Boozer goes two and Peterson goes three, because look what you have with your front court in Utah. Lauri Markkanen, you just traded for Jaren Jackson Jr., got him in free agency, and you have Walker Kessler. So this is, I mean, the talent level isn't there for Utah, but they kind of have a filled out starting five based on some moves that they've recently made. Still, I think Darren Peterson, like the rest of the world, is going number two to the Utah Jazz, and they'll have to figure out kind of how they use him with the guards that they have. Can we say it gets interesting with Memphis at three, Chicago at four? I don't think we can. I think we kind of know what's going on with those two spots.
0: Yeah, we know exactly what's going to go on. It may get interesting at five, but if you look at the odds market, it may not be all that interesting. It could be 1, 2, 3, 4, 5, quite predictable. I mean, looking at Memphis, they're going to go Cam Boozer. Boozer is a guy that's built to be, he should be an instant impact player at the next level. My concern with him, and I know he was a double-doubles machine with the Duke Blue Devils. I know he's a guy that really worked on his outside shot. He shot 39.1% from distance during the season. A lot of those threes, though, came at the top of the arc. He can be effective there, kind of a Nikola Jokic style. Decent passer, really good, court vision and with the kickout game along the perimeter and he gets double-teamed. And that's the issue with him. Is he going to be athletic enough? Is he going to be long enough? Because he's, 6'8"? He's a wide body to fight through those double teams and find maybe a skip pass across the court. That's the area of concern. That raises questions with his overall game. That could be the downside for Cam Boozer. But he is a willing worker, a hard worker. He gets his nose dirty. And he just throws his muscle and mass around and is always Johnny on the spot, finding the right spot of the floor to grab those careening shots and those boards. So, is Boozer going to be a 20 points per game guy? Not immediately. Maybe at the peak of his career. But next year and year one, a 15-8 guy, I think that's very much on the table. That's exactly what Memphis needs. They need help in the front court. Especially at the small forward position. And honestly, he could play the three or the four, a little bit of flexibility there. Mm-hmm. So it's a wise investment.
1: And with that, Brad, the number one pick is in and it has been selected.
0: Oh, shocker.
1: AJ
0: DeBonzo. Oh, shocker.
1: Right? Shocker. Shocker. Should have put the house on the minus 250,000 for AJ DeBonzo going number one overall to the Washington Wizards. That would have netted us just a couple dollars back. I love watching the draft. It's so fun to see these players as they, shake the commissioner's hand, take the picture, get the hat, do the interviews, and then their whole family's there, Brad. I mean, this just kind of warms my heart watching all of this. And it's become a fashion show. These guys look nice. They look fresh. They've got all the fancy, expensive suits on. But it's fun to see. And you've talked about this being one of the better drafts that we have in professional sports. I think it's the best. I'm right there with you. So yeah, AJ DeVanza going number one overall to the Washington Wizards. In terms of Boozer, everything you just said about him going to the Memphis Grizzlies, like I think he could grow a ton there because he's going to get the run. He's going to get the minutes. He's going to get the usage. And he's going to have plenty of playing time early on, which is often, you know, what happens with teams picking high in the draft because they're picking there for a reason. But plenty of growth and development coming Boozer's way. The Bulls pick fourth. They just had a trade last night for Nick Claxton, three-team trade with the Brooklyn Nets and Minnesota Timberwolves. So you have Claxton in the front court. You have Buzelis. And then that small forward position, I mean, Isaac Okoro is there right now, but could you be slotting someone else in there? Could it be someone named Caleb Wilson? I think that, as the rest of the world thinks, Brad, Caleb Wilson going number four to the Chicago Bulls. But all of a sudden, you look at their lineup, and it's not a terrible starting lineup. Josh Giddey, Trey Jones, you have Wilson, Buzelis, Claxton. It's getting better in Chicago. Still not great, but it's a step in the right direction.
0: Step in the right direction, and may actually get some butts in the seats there at the United Center, and maybe the Bulls actually avoid a playing game for once and could have a higher standing in the NBA postseason. I like Caleb Wilson's overall game. You know, some people discount him, you know, kind of a tweener of sorts, 6'9", maybe 6'10", if he's wearing some platform shoes. But I like the overall potential of his game. A guy in 24 contests this season for North Carolina Tar Heels that averaged nearly 20 points per game, that snagged 9.4 rebounds per game. So he has had double-doubles potential on a daily and nightly basis in the NBA. He's a plus defender. He's a guy that got 1.5 steals for games. He's got those active hands. And he's a guy, too, that will block shots and be a rim protector at 1.4 blocks per game is what he averaged last season, again, in the ACC for the mighty North Carolina Tar Heels before he was felled by the injury and exit stage left. The downside with this game, we'll see how he develops as an outside shooter. His exterior game definitely prompted a lot of questions. Only shot 25.9% from beyond the arc last year. But that is an area where he's certainly going to be working on it, honing his craft, improving his craft. And if he can become pretty consistent 32 to 35% force from outside, a match along with the post skills, the mid-range game, the defense, the rebounding, the Bulls are going to be mighty happy with Caleb Wilson. So I think it's a wise pick. Before the odds fell off of the BetMGM site, he was minus 1,000 earlier today to go to Chicago at number four. So ultimately, that is a destiny for Caleb Wilson. Welcome to the Windy City, kid. I think you're going to make some noise.
1: I mean, the last time there was maybe not the last time, I'd have to double check on that, but there was a very good UNC player that was drafted to the Chicago Bulls years ago, Brad, and won a couple championships in the Windy City. That being
0: Tyler Hinesburg?
1: not so much. Someone named MJ had his own shoe, those types of things.
0: Oh, that guy. Yeah.
1: He
0: likes tequila, Caleb Wilson, so do I.
1: I, you know what, Brad? You and I both. I might have a little tequila after tonight's show. Wind down a little. Caleb Wilson, yeah, likely the fourth overall pick. Going to the Chicago Bulls. The real draft starts at number five, I think you could say. Although I'm looking, and 1 through 5 is off the board. Pick 6 through 10 is on, which means I think pick 5 may be a consensus, but we're going to talk about that one on the other side because that deserves a longer conversation because there are a couple names that I think could be going to the LA Clippers at 5 if they decide to stand put and not make a trade. We will break all that down on the other side as we continue to talk. NBA draft players are coming off the board. Brad and I have you covered for the next couple hours here on BetMGM tonight.
2: The Washington Wizards made BYU's A.J. DeBonza the number one pick in the NBA draft. Will DeBonza be the generational talent to bring a championship to the nation's capital for the first time in nearly 50 years? Westwood One Sports.
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1: Top two players are off the board. AJ Devonza going number one to the Washington Wizards, and Darren Peterson number two to the Utah Jazz. We are on to pick number three, Memphis Grizzlies. It's coming out here in just a moment. We just talked about what we think is going to happen with Cameron Boozer going to Memphis and Caleb Wilson going
2: there
1: to
2: it
1: the
2: is.
1: Bulls at four. Is it in? Cam Boozer.
2: It is indeed Cameron Boozer.
1: Wow. The Duke forward.
2: Nobody saw that.
1: Going to the Memphis Grizzlies. I mean, they're getting a really good player in Cameron Boozer, a guy who can kind of do it all. And for a roster that is in need of a lot of different holes to be filled, I think he can fill a couple of those with the talent that he has. So we knew that one was coming, Brad. Like the fit. His dad, Carlos Boozer. Proud father right now. They're showing him all over the screen. He's got a great beard. Got an awesome. Boozer.
2: Very tight.
1: Boozer pops. Yeah, he's got a good beard. All right, we mentioned that the draft kind of starts at number five, and that's where the Clippers are. They could trade out. There's been rumors that they are. They could keep it. Keaton Wagler potentially going there. Brad, I've changed my tune a little bit. And earlier I said, you know, I like Darius Acuff and I think he could be a good player to go to the Clippers. I think he is the right player to go to the Clippers, right? Mm. He could be the best guard in this draft, with Darren Peterson aside. I mean, his scoring, his passing abilities, his ability to create, I think fits really nicely into what the Clippers need. Acuff led the SEC in scoring. 23.5 points per game, led them in assists, almost 6.5 points per game. First player since Pete Maravich, that was all the way back in 1970, to lead the SEC in both of those categories. So the player that you're getting with Darius Acuff is someone who's going to score a ton and also share the wealth, create for his teammates. Look, I think the consensus is Wagler based on the odds, based on what's going on at BetMGM that we saw earlier.

0: But I kind of think the right move might be Darius Acuff going to the Clippers at 5.
1: It's a strong argument. This is like the deepest point guard class that I can ever remember an NBA draft. We're talking about Wagler. We're talking about Acuff. Mikael Brown's going to be a top 10 selection. Kingston Fleming's likely to go inside the top 10. Braden Burries could play both guard positions. Another talented guy with the ball in his hands. I mean, the list goes on and on and on. It's downright ridiculous. Hell, Bennett Sturts, your boy.
0: Yeah.
1: It's going to be a later round, first round pick as well. Another, floor general, so to speak. So, I mean, the depth and the scope of point guards that are available in this draft class is just unrivaled. It really is. I think, again, the tail of the tape, 10 years from now, who is going to be the best of this loaded point guard class? Darius Acuff is probably going to be the top of the list. It's no knock on my boy, Keaton Wagler. It's no knock on Mikael Brown. It's no knock on Flemings or the other guys that I mentioned or didn't even mention. I just think Acuff is wired to score. He averaged 23.5 points per game this season at Fayetteville for the Arkansas Razorbacks. A strong SEC school and a guy that shot 44% from distance. He's a blur off the bounce. He is a supreme shot creator. He's a supreme bucket getter. There may be some question marks about his defense, but the guy is going to just fill up the box score. He is a bankable player to post a lot of crooked numbers in that box score on a nightly basis. So if the Clippers want that kind of star power at the guard, that's the investment. Wagler, more of a two-way player. Again, with the subtleties that he possesses to his overall game, Mikael Brown, he can't, scoff at him. He's no slouch any way, shape, or form. Neither is Kingston Flemings, who is a phenomenal two-way player in his own right, as every Kelvin Sampson product usually is, because defense is an utmost priority. I think you're on to something there with Acuff. I don't see him going to number 5. I wrote about this on The Athletic last night. I had him go with the Brooklyn Nets because, my God, that team was dead last in offensive rating this last season. They need scores. They need stars. It's, the New York City area. They want to sell tickets. Darius Acuff will put butts in the seats. Mikael Brown probably won't.
0: Yeah, that's a good point. Can you call it star factor? Yes. Yet between Acuff and Wagler, like, Acuff is certainly the bigger star. He hasn't done anything yet in the NBA, but in terms of the name and the excitement around him, yeah, you're probably going to sell a little bit more tickets. And yes, I like him going to the Clippers, but if he's there at 6, Brooklyn better snatch him up, because Brooklyn's been just a mess the last couple of years. And that stems all the way back from the big 3, the Harden, the Kyrie, the KD. Like, they tried it. It didn't work. And they've been working to get back in good graces ever since that. And Darius Acuff at least could be someone that is, a starter piece on your team for fans to come watch. And also maybe someone to build around if he lives up to the hype and the expectations that he has going into him, because they are high right now. Brad.
1: Well, Kate, let me ask you this. Yeah. So Acuff, before the odds were taken off the board at BetMGM, last I saw was -175 to slip to Sacramento at 7. Again, the odds on favor for the Clippers, Keaton Wagler -190, Mikael Brown at -125 to go to the Brooklyn Nets. So, I mean, do you think Acuff would be a steal of a deal going to the Sacramento Kings? I would say so.
0: 7? Yeah, I do. And I have heard, I've actually heard that a lot, as Caleb Wilson is picked 4th overall going to the Chicago Bulls. Again, we knew top 4. That was a kind of consensus throughout. So now the nitty gritty, now the fun stuff starts here, Brad. But in terms of if Acuff drops to 7, hell yeah, I think that's a steal right there. And you put him next to Zach LaVine, DeMar DeRozan, those guys are out there, right? Those former Bulls. I think the creation that he's able to bring there for some of those players who like to create on their own, but if you could all of a sudden get him being play the true point guard role, you can get LaVine and DeRozan to

0: kind of play off him a little bit. I think you have a good, somewhat good core there. I don't
1: Well,
0: think
1: you got Domantas Sabonis
0: for...
1: too. We can't forget about him. Keegan Murray,
0: you're right.
1: You know, another former Iowa great. I mean, but Sabonis.
0: That's right.
1: Sabonis.
0: I forgot Sabonis because he was out for a lot last season. He should have been an MVP, an all-star. I'm sorry, not MVP, but he should have been an all-star last year. He got snubbed again for the all-star game. So yeah, that actually is, now that you can, you know, think about it, that's a pretty decent five there. But yeah, I think if he falls at number seven, that's a great pick, which means Mikal Brown is likely the guy to go at number six to the Brooklyn Nets, wouldn't you say?
1: Yeah, I mean, he was a favorite, again, before the odds were no longer available at BetMGM, though, at minus 125. That wasn't really surefire. Again, I made a really strong argument in my piece that is live on The Athletic that I felt Acup was going to go to the Brooklyn Nets because, again, it's all about the business side of things, and they need scores. Again, they were dead last in offensive rating last season. They were number 29 in net efficiency last season, nearly dead last in that category, number 26 in defensive efficiency as well. Again, Acuff, you know, he's not going to be the tackiest-handed, sticky-as-finger kind of guy on the defensive side. But if he's going out averaging over 20 points per game, people will get excited maybe again about watching some Brooklyn Nets games and maybe attending as well in the megalopolis in North America. So that was my really strong argument. I think Acuff is going to be an absolute stud at the next level, regardless if he's with the Nets or he lands with the Clippers at number five or slips to Sacramento at seven. He's going five, six, or seven, somewhere in that range, and somebody's going to be very satisfied and quite happy with his services.
0: So Clippers are on the clock right now. I love watching the, like, every, you know, big network, or whether it's ESPN, CBS, NBC, all those places, they always have, like, on the clock and then the best available player, best fit player. I love watching those. So best available, ESPN has Keaton Wagler as the best available versus best fit as Darius Acuff going to, yeah. I mean, that's in consensus with your thoughts all evening, Brad, on the clock going to the Clippers. Let's go down a little bit further on the board. Atlanta, Dallas, Milwaukee. Take your pick, Brad. Choose your avenue. Which of those teams do you, I guess, want to break down and discuss who you think is going to go where?
1: Well, I tell you what, I think all are really interesting. I think really the point of conversation here is going to be the Dallas Mavericks. And, you know, Milwaukee could go a number of different directions. They need everything, right, on the board. Though, again, they got quite the haul in the Giannis deal with some relatively proven NBA talents with Tyler Hero and Jaime Jaquez, especially. And, again, we talked about the upside and potential of Kasperi Jakaciunas. So, you know, they're probably going to invest in the front courts. Maybe they're going to invest in somebody to fill that enormous void with Giannis. It's no longer part of the team. Maybe it's an A to Met or some other direction, but they got a couple of picks inside the top 13. So they could go big with one pick, small with the other. I still think they need a true blue outstanding point guard, a guy like Kingston Flemings. If he's available at 10, that would be the selection that I would go with.

0: Anthony Brumond before as well. I think he's going to invest in one of his former Michigan players. The sense of familiarity. And again, the guy that makes the most sense is Adai Mora, because you're going to have to face Wimby a multitude of times in a given season. And of course, if you have any inclination, desire, and every NBA franchise does, to win titles, to win conference championships, you got to have somebody that can match up with Victor Wembanyama of the San Antonio Spurs. Mora could be that guy. I think the Spaniard is going to be sensational. He's young. He's still developing his game. He's having an outside jumper, and his passing skills, very, very underrated. So if I'm Dallas at number 9, Adai Mora is the pick.
1: Brady, have to imagine that conversations have been happening between Dusty May and the Mavericks for a long time prior to him being hired and that news breaking yesterday, right? Like, this is not anything new for those two parties. So they probably have talked and have a consensus of what's going to happen in this draft. I would imagine that Dusty May has some sort of say in what goes on, and maybe the front office kind of trumps them as Brad Evans is celebrating in the background right now here on BetMGM tonight, because his ILO Keaton Wagler goes number 5 to the Clippers. I'll let you have your moment, Brad. You love it?
0: I feel so great for this Cam. It warms my heart. Again, he came from virtually nothing. He was a guy that was recruited, outside the top 150. And Kylan Boswell, you know, Brad Underwood kind of tripped and found him and said, oh, this guy's got special skills. He came in over the summer, and Kylan Boswell, he was a starting point guard for that Illinois team this year. A guy had been, you know, around the block in Arizona. And then this season with Illinois, maybe he's got to have his name called late in the second round tonight. But Boswell said, and we all thought locally, because I live in the Champaign area, it was an exaggeration. We thought Kylan Boswell was out of his damn mind when he said that Keaton Wagler's a lottery pick. He said it in the summer before games even started, just based on practice. He goes, the dude's just built differently. He plays differently. His basketball IQ is through the roof. And he wasn't wrong in any way, shape, or form. He was spot on with that analysis. So if Kylan Boswell doesn't find an NBA roster as a player, hire him as a scout. The man knows skills. And Keaton Wagler was a shining star in Champaign. It's great to see. And, you know, he had a debate. He was, contemplating maybe come back to Illinois because the NIL cash is really, really good. But he's going to make, probably exponentially more, obviously, with the Clippers, who, and let's, call the Clippers likely a playoff team. They need help in the backcourt. You got Darius Garland. Wagler could have played a couple of different guard positions, whether true point or shooting guard. But, you know, this team is built to win and probably going to be a playoff team right now. So Keaton Wagler, if he delivers instantaneously, could help really propel and raise the expectations for the LA Clippers and the City of Angels.
1: Averaged almost 18 points per game, shot about 40% from deep last year. Kylan Boswell should be in some front office after his playing career is done if he's not drafted, because to say that about Wagler, before the season even starts, that's something there, because he was not a highly touted recruit, a highly touted prospect whatsoever. Brad Underwood saw something in him, and clearly Boswell also saw something in him very early on. And Wagler really showed out this season, 46 points in a game against Purdue, someone who certainly can score. Also, I mean, averaged 5 rebounds per game. That's probably going to go down a little bit in the NBA with the size there, but someone who kind of has a knack for knowing where the ball is going to bounce. Some good things. You got anything to add, Brad? Otherwise, we'll go to break quick and finish up more of this on the other side.
0: Yeah, just real quick, the one other area where Keaton Wagler really improved this season progressed, with the ball in his hands, his ability to create with the shot overall at the rim, charging downhill with that subtlety that he possesses with his game, tricks a lot of people. He's not the greatest athlete, didn't have a single dunk in college, but a better vertical at the combine than most people expected, and his defense got so much better. And again, that is a testament and a shout out to Brad Underwood and the coaching staff developing that skill. Pretty active defender, a guy with active hands overall. I think he's going to be

0: a plus NBA defender in his prime. Again, enormous ceiling for this kid. And I'm practically going to cry. Okay. I can't believe I'm seeing Keith Wagler, a top five pick in the NBA draft. Who would have thunk it?
1: Brad Evans, a proud father, because you do have two children, Brad, but also a proud fan father of Keaton Wagler. We'll give you that title right there. Also, we're going to touch on this on the other side, but the Clippers kind of fleeced the Pacers by getting Keaton Wagler, because of this is all part of the trade for Zubac that went down. So we'll kind of recap that. We'll also continue on following the NBA draft as things go down right here on BetMGM Tonight.
2: The U.S. men's national team is 2-0 for the first time since 1930. After an historic start, is it too early to dream of America celebrating its 250th birthday with a World Cup trophy? Westwood One Sports.
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1: Brad Evans, Kate Constable here with you on BetMGM Tonight. NBA draft continues to roll on. The Sacramento Kings are on the clock and the pick is in. They submitted that one pretty quick, Brad, which means they know exactly the player that they want to take with the number 7 overall pick. However, we had a texter earlier on today, an 847 number. I recognize that. I'm sure you do too, as being a Illinois area code. And this person says, what the Knicks and OKC are so good at is getting high percentage field goals in the paint or mid when the three isn't falling. If the Bulls get Wilson and Reed Jr., that would definitely get them buckets when you die by the three. So the Bulls got Wilson. Are they in a better position to be scoring high percentage field goals or paint points rather than living and dying by the three?
2: Yeah, there's nothing wrong with the mid-range game. That may not be kind of modern NBA game as kind of live by the three, die by the three, and a lot of action around the rim, living in transition. But mid-range could be making a story comeback, to say the least. With Caleb Wilson, we'll go see if they get a Terrace Reed Jr. out of UConn a little bit later on in the draft. I still feel that Wilson was the right selection. And the guy came off the board that we expected with the Sacramento Kings is they go Darius Acuff in a snap of a finger, Kate, because I believe they felt that was a gift for the basketball gods. I could not believe that Acuff was there. There was a lot of speculation milling about that Mykal Brown was indeed going to go to the Brooklyn Nets. You and I made the case that Acuff probably could have gone as high as number 5. Keaton Waller goes to the L.A. Clippers. Acuff should have gone to Brooklyn because of his ability to score. And again, they need stars. They need offense. Mykal Brown, nothing to scoff at by any way, shape, or form. Average over 18 points per game. Shot 41% from distance. Phenomenal in transition in the pick and pop game. But Darius Acuff, man, just does everything. And how about this, Kate? Him and Domantas Sabonis. Front court, back court. Good Lord. The Kings, they may not play a whole lot of defense, but they may average like 115, 120 a damn game.
1: You talk about their offense and points being scored. It might be an extremely fast-paced offense too, Brad. Up and down the floor, they better get that conditioning ready to go in Sacramento because they have the pieces to be a very fast team. And yeah, you're right. Defense, that might be hard to come by. But offense certainly will not be struggling with what they got from Darius Acuff or what they will be getting from Darius Acuff as he is going to the Sacramento Kings at number 7. So let's just recap what we've seen in the draft so far here, Brad. Obviously, number 1, that was A.J. DiBonza going number 1 overall to Utah Jazz. You have Darren Peterson, number 2. Third, Cameron Boozer, fourth to Memphis, fourth, Caleb Wilson to the Bulls. Keaton Wagler to the Clippers at 5. Mykal Brown to the Brooklyn Nets at 6. And here we are, Darius Acuff, number 7, going to the Sacramento Kings, which means the Atlanta Hawks are on the clock right now. I do want to go back, though, Brad, because with Keaton Wagler going to the Clippers, this is still, yeah, that pick was part of the Zubac trade that the Clippers made with the Pacers. So in that trade, the Pacers got Zubac and Kobe Brown. What did the Clippers get in return for essentially just Zubac? Keaton Wagler, Benedict Mathurin, Isaiah Jackson, a 2029 first round pick, and 2028 second round pick. Like, I think they've already gotten significantly better. Certainly gotten the significantly better end of that deal that went down just last year for Zubac to head over to the Pacers.
2: Yeah, I totally agree with that point of view. Definitely an upgrade across the board. So, I mean, trades can come back and haunt some franchises. Trades can certainly help other franchises if you make the right move. Now, we all expect

0: that to be the right move, but the ultimate determination will be Father Time. But yeah, I mean, I think it was a shrewd move overall. Now, Kate, I do want to take it back to Atlanta here real quick because we're going to be up against it here in a second.
1: Yeah,
0: this is where the fork in the road could ultimately be. Where do the Atlanta Hawks go? Knowing that Dusty May is sitting there on deck as a new head coach of the Dallas Mavericks and probably going to have some pull as that new HC, you know, maybe they go with Daimora. That's who I suspect Dallas has maybe top of their wish list. So maybe they're going to go with one of the other Michigan players. Maybe it's Morez Johnson, the interior enforcer of that school last year. Maybe it's Axel Lindenborg, a guy that does a little bit of everything, big body dude. But I think Atlanta, if they don't go with Daimora, because they certainly need that front court help, they also need help at the point guard position. This could be a spot for Kingston Flemings, who I think Milwaukee would love to have at number 10, but Atlanta could really undercut a pair of franchises here that are just chomping the bit to take their guy. The Mavericks likely with Mara, the Bucks likely with Kingston Flemings. I know this point guard class is deep, but Flemings is a phenomenal two-way player, tough as you know what, and you know that he is going to play every tick of the clock, every possession defensively. So I think my gut says it's Kingston Flemings here, but it could be Mara because they just want to screw over Dallas.
1: Which would be a welcome to the NBA for Dusty May, getting screwed over in his second day on the job in the draft. I hope, as just a fan and someone who likes basketball, I hope Mara is still available to go to the Mavs at number 9, just because it would be fun to watch he and Dusty May reunite and see what they are able to do, especially with Cooper Flagg already there, and have that young core with a head coach that is used to coaching essentially this age, college age players. I mean, Cooper Flagg's only 1 year removed. So Kingston Fleming, if you look on the big boards, best available right now to go to the Atlanta Hawks at number 8, Nate Obmet, maybe best fit. But neither of those two players, Brad, are Adiamara. So he may still be on the board when Dallas Mavericks pick next at number 9.
0: Yeah, look, I think Dallas and Mara are an instant fit. Obviously, Dusty May knows the strengths and weaknesses of his game. Again, a lot of developmental potential with him. You know, again, I watched a lot of Michigan basketball this year. And, you know, from the game action November, December to late in the season, of course, them winning the whole shebang, cutting down the nets in Indianapolis to this year's Final Four for the national title. The passing skills, again, just really stand out to me. A great touch in that area. So active around the rim as a protector, as a dunk flusher as well. He was started to incorporate more of the outside jumper to his game, a little 18-footer, the occasional three. He was only 3 of 10 from distance. But, you know, again, keep working on his craft, and you could add that wrinkle to his game. Mara has an all-star appeal overalls, and exactly what Dallas needs. I know I was arguing with a lot of people in the comment section at The Athletic about the front court, but man, he would be an upgrade.
1: We'll have to wait and see that pick coming up in just a few. Brad, it's time to say sayonara, my friend.
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3: 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NBA Draft is rolling on. Dallas Mavericks are on the clock, and according to the TV in front of me, the pick is in. So we are just waiting to see who they select with their new head coach. Ooh, interesting. Dusty May. And they take a former player of Dusty May. It is not Adaimara like Brad thought it was going to be. A lot of people thought it was going to be. Instead, is Merez Johnson Jr., the forward out of Michigan. He goes and reunites with his former head coach. And the smile on Dusty May's face right now, pretty proud. I think he's there as as his former head coach and not necessarily his new head coach, cheering him on and showing him some love there. Merez Johnson going to Dallas at number 9 and playing under his head coach that he just won a national championship, Dusty May. We're trying to get Pete Futek on the phone here. He's going to talk to us. We're going to switch gears and talk about the Brendan Sorsby situation and what's going on. Pete Futek, the publisher of collegefootballnews.com, a absolutely encyclopedia of college football knowledge. So as we wait to get him on the line, continue on with some NBA draft stuff. I mean, this pick by Dallas for Merez Johnson, a Big Ten defensive team. You're getting someone who can be one of your defensive anchors here. You pair him alongside Cooper Flagg. You have a very young core now that you can build around. 6'9", almost 7 feet, 250. I mean, he has size. He has length. He has the athletic ability to play multiple positions for the Dallas Mavericks, and that's something that they need going forward because Dallas is – with Jason Kidd departing, Anthony Davis being traded earlier on last year, all of a sudden you have PJ Washington, Derek Lively, Cooper Flagg, Max Christie, and Kyrie Irving. So you slot someone in there like Merez Johnson with that length and athleticism, shot 62% from the field last year. All of a sudden, maybe your front court becomes just a little bit more robust. So I like the pick there. A little bit surprising, though. I thought Brad Evans thought Mara was going. But no, it is Merez Johnson is the Michigan Wolverine that is headed to Dallas again to play with Dusty May. We'll see how those two kind of continue to hit the ground running, picking up from their time winning a national championship in Michigan. So there's number 9. We're almost through number 10. In the NBA draft, the first round going down tonight, AJ DeBonza, Darren Peterson, Cam Boozer, Caleb Wilson, those top four, then a couple guards coming off the board, Keaton Wagler, Mikael Brown, Darius Acuff, Kingston Fleming, and then you get the forward, Merez Johnson at number 9. What happens at number 10 is very interesting. This is the Bucks original pick that they had. They also have the 13th overall pick, which is their pick from the trade that just went down with Giannis and the Miami Heat. So they have 10 and 13. And if you are the Milwaukee Bucks right now, you just got a plethora of players, some young talent, but you have an opportunity to build that depth that you have now on your team. Tyler Hero coming over. He's going to be your shooting guard. He's going to be arguably your best player on the court. You have Jaime Jaquez, role player more so than a star at small forward. Miles Turner, I mean, he's still a solid player. I don't know what everyone thinks about Kyle Kuzma. I'll tell you, I don't think all that highly of Kyle Kuzma and where he's at in his career right now. But this pick here, at number 10, could very well be someone that is maybe not a franchise cornerstone, but someone who is a part of your young core going forward for a long time to come. So take a look at some options here. talk about,

0: Ademara. I mean, he is the next Michigan man that is likely to go off the board. Or you have Nate Ahmed, because right now the Milwaukee Bucks are kind of looking to fill the role that Giannis left. I don't really know how you fill the role of Giannis Antetokounmpo and what he, I mean, a MVP, won them a championship. He was in the MVP, top four in the MVP conversation about seven times in his career. So the shoes are large to fill, but that's what Nate Ament, Ademara might be trying to do here as the potential number 10th pick overall by the Milwaukee Bucks. And so this is going to be kind of a test for the Milwaukee front office. If they're able to get 10 and 13 right, that could go a long ways in how they compete in the near future. Pete Futek, he is not joining us right now. It is 8 p.m. Central. Pete's joining us at 9 p.m. Central time here. So about an hour from now, we will talk to Pete Futek. Again, great college basketball mind. Also just a very fun guy. So he is going to be joining us at 9 Central. Brandon Combs, our executive producer, is also with us here tonight. Brandon, of all of these picks so far that have gone through, are there any that have really jumped out and surprised you, or is the draft kind of going the way you thought it was going to be going so far?
1: Yeah, I mean, I guess I would, you know, Akoff falling to 7 was kind of shocking to me. I think he's going to go to Sacramento and rot away like everybody who goes to Sacramento does. But yeah, it's going to be tough for him. And then Morris Johnson. I really thought that I agreed with Brad. I thought it was Mara there if they made a pick and didn't trade down. And for them to go with Morris Johnson there, I know they needed a forward for sure. It's definitely a need for Dallas. I think it's a bit of a reach for Morris Johnson. I know you get Dusty May, believes in his guy, but we said it yesterday. It was one of the things that I said at Hot and Cold, which was Dusty May is definitely picking somebody from Michigan at number 9.
0: Yeah.
1: And I thought it would be Yaxel, or if you were going to reach, I thought Yaxel would be the reach, but instead Morris Johnson. So I think that's probably the biggest surprise for me.
0: I think it says a lot about I mean, Dusty May knows his players better than anyone else. So if he sees that Morris Johnson, I mean, he knows there's probably a whole lot of upside there. And especially the way he fits within the roster construction of the Dallas Mavericks and how they want to use him. The Milwaukee Bucks, interesting. They went with a guard here.
1: Yeah.
0: Wow. Braden Burries from Arizona. He is off the board. Why are we going with the guard for the Milwaukee Bucks right now?
1: You just got Tyler Herro, too. You just...
0: I mean, I know they have the 13th overall pick, and they'll likely go forward, small forward, something like that with that, but yikes. That's kind of a shock. Did not think that Burries would go to the Bucks at 10.
1: Yeah.
0: His time at Arizona, though, Brandon, very well-rounded, the combo guard, he could shoot, so you're spreading the floor even more so than it is now with Tyler Herro. Mm-hmm. I think one of the downfalls that has been connected to his name is he's the oldest freshman in this draft, and I don't know if that even matters anymore, because Yaxel Lendeberg, I mean, how old is he? He's up there. He wasn't a freshman last year. He was a fifth year. He was a senior, something like that. So I'm not sure age matters quite as much anymore. But that is kind of one of the bigger red flags-ish, if you can call it that, that I've seen with his name. But otherwise, I mean, you have multiple strengths with this kid. He can score. He can run your offense. He can operate in the pick and roll. He's very versatile. So I don't hate the pick. I just wasn't expecting the Bucks to go that direction at number 10.
1: Yeah, I thought really it was going to be Nate Ament from Tennessee, or maybe even Mara from Michigan. I really thought you're going to try to replace the size and try to get a forward or a center there. Braden Burries. Look, you're right. You can stretch the court with Braden Burries, and now you got Tyler Herro and Burries running it. But it's I mean I don't know. I question that pick, but there's a lot of things that Milwaukee does lately that I question. And I mean, this is just going to be another one of them, because now you're hopeful that Amet Amara falls to you again. I mean, you'll still have Yaxel. We talked about Yaxel. He's 23 years old, by the way. It's a deep class. I will say that there's a lot of depth still left in this draft. A lot of good players still left in this draft for the front court. So we'll see what they do at 13. But yeah, kind of a shocker that they go with a guard there after the big trade last night that landed them Tyler Hero.
0: The Bucks. I mean, I'm sure they have a plan, and that front office knows a whole lot more than I do, so I can't criticize them too much. But yeah, a little bit of a surprise. That means Nate Amet's still on the board, and the Golden State Warriors, they're on the clock right now. And we talked about this a little bit last night, of this being an important pick for the Warriors, just starting to think about bridging the gap between Steph Curry and the current iteration of the Warriors and the future of what the Warriors look like. Because how many more years does Steph have in him? How many more years does he have playing at this level? You kind of have to start as I mean, I'm sure Warriors fans don't want to think about that whatsoever, but that's what makes organizations, you know, your front office good, is being able to bridge that gap and have the forward thinking to, yeah, we're not throwing Steph to the side whatsoever. He's still the cornerstone of that franchise, but we want to be thinking about what's to come. That way we're not in a spiral of a rebuild like a lot of teams have found themselves for several years. So Nate Amet, a forward there. He's someone that's still on the board. DeMara, we talked about him, and Lindenberg. So those two Michigan guys and the Tennessee Volunteer in Amet, who I would expect one of those three to go, because if you're the Warriors, you're wanting someone in the front court, you're going for a forward, you're not looking for a guard. You already have Pajemski and obviously Steph. What's Draymond Green's status? He has not opted in or out of his contract. And is he going to be, is he part of the short-term, long-term future for Golden State? And when I say that, I mean the long-term in terms of as long as Steph is around. Short-term, they're looking kind of towards the future.
1: I think that this is a spot where you could see Yaxel Lindenborg over Amet, or maybe even, because I think the best fit, you know, I agree with ESPN's assessment, best fit is Adai Mara. But I don't necessarily know that you go center here. I think you do try to go ahead and fill that hole that might be left by Draymond Green, where you don't know, or at the very least, Draymond Green opts back in, and you have somebody there that is able to come off the bench, learn the system, do all the things, learn how to be a pro, learn from this team, learn from this locker room, and whether it's Yaxel Lindenborg or Amet, and you're able to, you know, really bring him along the right way. So I don't think that there's really a wrong way Golden State could go here. I mean, you could always reach, I guess, and go guard, and then everybody would be scratching their head if you end up going with Christian Anderson from Texas Tech. But I honestly think that this is going to be either Yaxel Lindenborg or Nate Amet.
0: Yeah, I would kind of be surprised if it is Mara at center, because you have Kristaps Porzingis and Al Horford, who you just acquired a couple years ago. But I think if they do go center, maybe that's foreshadowing in terms of what Porzingis' status is, because he's an unrestricted free agent. And so you already have those two players at the center position. If you're picking a center, something's up between Porzingis and Horford. And with Porzingis being the unrestricted free agent, there's already talks that he's going to take a cap-friendly deal, maybe a short-term re-signing of some sort. But I would be surprised if they went center here. I'm going to go with they take Nate Amet off the board here at number 11. I wasn't all that impressed with him in college, Brandon. And I know he had some struggles in the NCAA tournament. And that's, let's be real, that's where I saw him the most.
1: Yeah.
0: Because I wasn't locked into Tennessee basketball on a night-to-night basis. So my assessment of him a little bit skewed because of the small sample size. But certainly has the perimeter skills, the shot making, that forward type architecture with his body that can translate to the next level. And clearly been someone that's been very high on people's draft boards.
1: Yeah, no, absolutely. I mean, he's a guy who's got good length, really good mobility. He runs the floor really well for a guy his size. He's got really good speed. I like him a lot. I liked him when I was watching him over at Tennessee. Gets up well around the rim. Very smooth ball handler as well. Like, yeah, very. He's a lot like a smaller version, which is funny to say at a guy of 6'9", but he's a smaller version kind of Wemby when he's handling the ball. Like, he's a guy who's very smooth with it. So I would like the pick for Golden State, especially, again, where you don't know where Draymond stands. You don't know what's going to happen there. But also, even if Draymond does come back, how much longer are you going to have Draymond Green? But yeah, I think this is either Ament or Lindenborg. I wouldn't be surprised if it's Lindenborg, to be honest with you.
0: Well, don't be surprised, because the pick is in and Lindenborg is going to the Golden State Warriors. Mm. Wow. So we thought, I mean, on our collective show, Big Board, Mara was the first Michigan Wolverine off the board, thinking that he was going to go first. And here we are, pick 12 coming up for OKC, and you don't have Mara off the board yet, which means, spoiler alert, without knowing what's actually coming, is Mara's probably going to OKC at number 12.
1: Am I missing something? Because he, in just off the cuff here, Miami's still got the number 13 pick according to ESPN, and then I just pulled up the website and they are still scheduled to pick at number 13 on the draft cast.
0: I saw that too, and it may be that, well, I don't know. You know what we're going to do, Brandon? We're going to look up that answer in the break. So we give the people the official.
1: I just looked it up. They did trade number 13 to Milwaukee.
0: Yeah.
1: But
0: it, I mean, this could sound really stupid, but is it essentially the Bucks tell the Heat who to pick and they make the pick and that player goes to Milwaukee? Like,
1: yeah, either that or it's just not official until Miami comes up to make the pick, maybe. That could be another thing, too.
0: You know what? Thank you, Monty. The trade won't be executed until July 6th, so that is why. So, yes, it is essentially the Bucks tell the Heat who to pick. The Heat are picking at number 13, but once July 6th hits, that player is on the Milwaukee Bucks as that trade finally becomes official.
1: The dumbest thing I've ever heard.
0: Learn something new every night, Brandon, right?
1: Every night.
0: Yeah.
1: Dumbest thing I've ever heard.
0: We're going to take a quick break. When we come back, I want to talk about some of the coaching changes. Mike Anori was just hired to go to the Portland Trail Blazers. Of all the offseason coaches, which ones, coaching changes rather, which do we like best? Coming up next, you're listening to BetMGM Tonight on Westwood One Sports.
2: South Beach is going Greek.
3: Yeah!
2: The Miami Heat have won the Giannis Antetokounmpo sweepstakes, acquiring the two-time MVP in a blockbuster deal that includes Tyler Hero. Can Giannis restore Heat culture and put Miami back in the title picture? Westwood One Sports.
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1: That was the moment when I realized I got to do something. 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
1: It rolls on, and so does the NBA draft. Kate Constable here with you on BetMGM Tonight. If you have any thoughts on the draft, what's going on, you have a player you want to see go a certain destination, let us know. Call or text 310-840-4910, and we'll get you on here. Adai Mara just went 12th overall to the Oklahoma City Thunder. So he will play alongside Shai Gilgeous-Alexander, Lu Dort, Jalen Williams. Will he play alongside Chet Holmgren and Isaiah Hartenstein? Those two, I mean, the depth at the power forward center position, and Mara is a center, is not all that robust right now. You have Jalen Williams and Alex Caruso slotted as the two backups for power forward and center. So you do need another hand in there. But Brandon Combs, executive producer, and I were just talking in the break that maybe move on from Chet Holmgren. And I know that, I mean, Chet was what? Runner-up for Defensive Player of the Year this year, had a great season. But the problem is, what happened in the postseason? And what happened against the Spurs and Wemby? Chet was nowhere to be found. Wemby absolutely dominated him. And I don't know about you, Brandon, but I think if the Thunder want to get back to the finals, they're going to have to go through the Spurs, because most of the West is going to have to go through the Spurs. And if Chet can't defend Wemby at all, if he every series going forward, you get that type of play of Victor Wembanyama just dominating and throwing his force at Chet Holmgren, I'm not sure the Thunder are going to be able to get past them. So is it time that Chet Holmgren maybe finds a new destination, and maybe you just drafted Adai Mara as someone who could potentially kind of slide into that front court for you?
2: Yeah, I think that's exactly what you saw from Oklahoma City. You saw Oklahoma City go and get a 7-footer to try to defend a 7-footer, right? Because that's going to be your competition over the next, I don't know, 5-plus years. This is going to be the big rivalry in the NBA for quite a while. This Spurs team is not going anywhere. This Thunder team is not going anywhere, and they just got a lot stronger with Adai Mara on their team. So I do think that, you know, Chet Holmgren, I've thought this for quite a while, that Chet Holmgren's a little overrated. And I think that he showed it in these playoffs. I think that what you're looking at there is that you need some help there. And if he's going to take the route of James Harden, where he disappears in big games, then that's fine, because at least now you've got a Adai Mara there to help you defend the 7-footer. And now you got a Adai Mara there to help you score and to help you get in the paint and to help you grab rebounds against a guy like Victor Wembanyama. That being said, is a Adai Mara able to defend Victor Wembanyama? Because that's going to be that's going to be interesting to see. It's going to be a great dynamic. I really do believe that this rivalry, though, Kate, for the next 5-plus years is just going to be so much fun to watch. I think this is going to be the Western Conference Finals for the next 5 years. This is going to be like that you know, Bulls-Knicks, Bulls-Pacers runs of the 90s, where you're just constantly seeing these teams in the conference finals facing off against one another. And I think that's what you're going to get here with the Thunder and San Antonio, because I think it's those two teams and then it's everybody else in the Western Conference.
1: Yeah, I can co-sign that as well. I think that is, for a while it was the Nuggets with Jokic, and that's certainly, I mean, they're never out of it either when you have a player like Nikola Jokic. But it's the roster construction and the young talent on both the Spurs and OKC is what has me thinking that they can be in the Western Conference Finals for years to come, because they do have such young cores that are able to continue to grow together, especially the Spurs and some of those very young players in Castle and Dylan Harper, and those two that really did have great playoffs. Nate Amet still on the board, 13th overall right now, the Miami Heat, but that is going to the Milwaukee Bucks. So Essentially, the Milwaukee Bucks are picking here after July 6th. That trade will be complete.

0: and that player will be a Milwaukee Buck. And I think based on what just happened a couple picks ago, when the Bucks picked 10th overall and took Braden Burries, I think they have to, Brandon, go forward here. And Nate Abent is the next player off the board that I think, could you say he's dropped a little bit? I don't think that's a stretch of the imagination to say that Abent maybe was more so slotted around 8, 9, 10. And now, yeah. I mean, 13, you're not dropping. You're still a lottery pick. But
1: he
0: maybe sliding a little bit more than people might have thought. Either way, Milwaukee Bucks on the clock at 13, and they're trying to rebuild, refill what Giannis Antetokounmpo has left behind in the trade to the Miami Heat.
1: Yeah, Nate Abent has been the best player available on ESPN's website for the last five picks. So he has slid a little bit, but I think that goes more towards the guard-heavy play and the guard-heavy league that we have right now, where teams are looking for guys who can shoot the ball, and teams are looking for guys that can shoot the deep three, that can run the point, that can facilitate. And right now, you saw that run, and they didn't want them to get into the mid-rounds where, I mean, honestly, I think we've only got one guard that's got a first-round grade on him yet, and that's Christian out of Texas Tech. So, yeah, I think Abent fits here. I think that you've got who's the kid out of Mexico? Lopez is a fit here as well.
0: Kareem Lopez.
1: Yeah. So, yeah, I wouldn't be shocked either way. I mean, but it's Milwaukee, so to be honest with you, they probably go Bennett Sturts.
0: I mean, hey, you can't go wrong with Bennett Sturts. He's our Hawkeye, Brandon, right?
1: I agree, but they just drafted a guard, so that's, I mean, it would make us all scratch our heads, but hey, that's Milwaukee.
0: That is Milwaukee for you. And Milwaukee just made kind of the biggest splash of the offseason yesterday in trading Giannis Antetokounmpo to the Miami Heat. In return, they do get pick 13. They also got Khalil Ware, Jaime Jaquez, Tyler Hero. I'm interested to see if Tyler Hero is flipped at all, if the Bucks try and move him and get some more stuff back for him. But Nate Abent, the pick is in, going to the Milwaukee Bucks. Brandon, you told me that you don't think that the Bucks made the right trade decision, and that Jaylen Brown and the Celtics and what Boston was offering, likely in your mind, the better option between the two of them.
1: Yeah, because here's the thing. Now you just drafted Nate Abent, and here's what, before I get into that side of it, okay, let me ask you this. They make this trade, right? And the trade goes through, and everybody knows about this trade. And now you go through the awkwardness of Miami has to make the pick that essentially you tell them to pick. Like, look, I'm all for chaos. What if you just put the wrong name on the card, didn't you? Take the guy that you want, and now, I mean, what happens then? Like, what happens if a GM ever pulled like a WWE heel turn right in the middle of an NBA draft and was like, "Yeah, I know we made this trade, but here you go. I'm taking this guy at 13."
0: I think a great hypothetical, Brandon. I feel like there are guardrails in place for that not to happen. Like, probably. You have to submit the pick. It has to be reviewed by, the NBA front office before it even goes to Miami. That way those types of things don't happen. But, I mean, yeah, if you are Miami, like, not a bad strategy whatsoever. I just don't think we ever actually see that happening.
1: Yeah, no, I'm with you. I mean, there probably are. I'm just an agent of chaos. I love chaos in sports. And that might be the biggest chaos that we would ever have for anything. But speaking of chaos, I think that the Milwaukee Bucks took the wrong deal. I don't think that when you have a deal on the table for Jaylen Brown and a couple of first round picks and more players on top of Jaylen Brown, and you don't take that trade, but you take these five guys from Miami plus the picks that you're getting, you just took five guys that didn't equal Jaylen Brown. Like, I don't understand what

0: you were thinking in this trade. And now, not only that, but at the same time, what are you selling to your fans who are supposed to buy tickets? We just traded a top five player in the league, and we got Tyler Hero and Kasperis Jakachonis. Like,
1: hey, Tyler Hero is a Milwaukee native, Wisconsin native, right? That's putting butts in the seat.
0: That'll get you.
1: I mean, his family's probably going to come watch more often.
0: Yeah, that'll get you as far as the free tickets that he gets to bring his family in. Like, I'm not so sure that Tyler Hero's moving needles, in Wisconsin. And for me, if I'm a Bucks fan, which I'm not, I hate everything about Wisconsin. So if I'm a Bucks fan, I'm not happy when I look at the return that I got and then I find out that Jaylen Brown was on the table. Like, what are you doing? Are you telling me that we're rebuilding? Are you telling me that we're taking Tyler Hero and Kasperis Jakachonis and we're going to try to build around these two guys who, quite frankly, are okay pieces, but they're pieces that were on a Miami team.

0: So I for me, I just think that you took the wrong deal. I think that you left too much on the table with Jaylen Brown, and I don't think you got what you would have gotten in return had you taken the deal from Boston.
1: I also think it's worth, like, Eric Spoelstra's a really good head coach.
0: Mm-hmm.
1: And he got a lot out of those players that are now Milwaukee Bucks, Jaime Jaquez, Jakachonis. I mean, Tyler Hero, yes, but Tyler Hero is, more of a centerpiece, a starter. Can the Bucks get the same stuff out of those players? Can Taylor Jenkins pull a Eric Spoelstra and, play Jaime Jaquez in the right role where you get that much out of a player of his caliber? Like, those are questions I think will be answered, as the season gets going. But that, to me, tells me that the Bucks are in a rebuild. Like, Tyler Hero being your number one, you're not a serious contender, and Milwaukee has to know that. Like,
0: yeah,
1: these front office guys aren't stupid. They know that you're not going to the postseason. I mean, maybe you make a play-in, but you're not going deep in the playoffs against these top Eastern Conference teams, the Knicks, maybe the Heat now, but the Celtics with Jaylen Brown and Jason Tatum still, like, yeah, you're not going that far. So I feel like this is a full rebuild for Milwaukee, whether or not they want to call it that, and getting those picks, especially in a draft that is quote unquote deep and talented, like, that's how you start a rebuild. And that's that's what I think they're doing. I think this is, they may not come out and say it, but I essentially think that you're starting a rebuild with some young players. I mean, Khalil Ware was only in his second season last year, right? Jakachonis in his second season coming up. Like, so you have this young core that you're hoping will develop over the next 2-3 years. Then you can decide kind of who's worth keeping around for a second contract extensions, and if there's, at that point, any superstar that you can bring over to pair with them.
0: Yeah, I mean, there's a possibility in that. I just, again, I think you set yourself back, and maybe you are conceding that you're not good enough in the East, and maybe you are conceding, hey, we can at least be a play-in team, consistently get there while we rebuild. But even on the other side of the coin, for the Miami Heat, I look at this trade, and I look at the Miami Heat, and I look, yeah, great, you got Giannis, and you can pair him up with Bam, but who else? Like, what else are the Miami Heat? Do you look at this Miami Heat team now, and you look at this roster that they have, and you add Giannis to it? Like, what are you looking at, like, with Giannis and this roster, and thinking that they're a championship contending team?
1: I don't think they are right now. I think that they need more. You can't win with just Giannis and Bam. Granted, they're both extremely talented players. Granted, your defense is going to be unbelievable. Your rim protection is going to be unbelievable. So that, I mean, yeah, you're not going to allow teams to score. You might have the best defensive rating in the NBA next season. But outside of that, you need Davion Mitchell to be more of a scorer. Norm Powell. I mean, you need Andrew Wiggins to consistently average 20 a game.
0: Good luck.
1: High teens. Yeah, right? Like, that's not happening on a nightly basis.
0: Or you just need Bam to score 83 Larson every night.
1: That's one way of getting there, Brandon. Yes, Bam scoring 83. So I think that this year is not the year that the Miami Heat all of a sudden go win a championship. Right.
0: Yeah.
1: And a lot of times that's the case when a superstar comes over, is it takes another year, not for them to necessarily like gel or anything, but to find the role players to pair alongside them. And so that's the big task for Miami. Maybe it comes in free agency or whatnot, but figuring out over this next year, what are players going into the 2027-28 season that we can have on this roster that complements Giannis and Bam in ways that maybe some of these role players right now don't, because I don't think this roster is good enough to win a title. It's top heavy, yes, but is it deep? Not one bit. And that, as we've seen throughout the playoffs, does matter in terms of the depth that you have on teams that have won championships in the past couple of seasons. We'll continue this conversation, Brandon, on the other side. We'll also give you a recap on some of these picks that have come in while we've been talking about Giannis. More to come.

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1: NFL has decided Brendan Sorsby will not be entering the league this season. The quarterback will now have to focus on next year's draft in a potentially loaded class, including Arch Manning and Dante Moore. Westwood One Sports.
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1: Hey, Constable, here with you on BetMGM Tonight. NBA draft rolling right along. We're already up to pick 15. The Chicago Bulls are on the clock right now. They took Caleb Wilson earlier on with the fourth overall pick. And Joe Lorenzi, who is a writer for The Athletic based out of Chicago, covers the Bulls quite a bit. It has been reported that Caleb Wilson said to reporters after he was drafted that he wants to be the greatest player of all time. He said, y'all got one of the GOATs in y'all's history right now. It's time for another one. Obviously, referring to Michael Jordan, who, like Wilson, also went to UNC. And I'm watching Brandon in the background here with his head down in his hands as the Bulls make the pick. Not what we had anticipated, Brandon. Dalen Swain out of Texas. Bulls take him 15th overall. We were hoping maybe it was a different type of guard. I mean, Bennett Sertz would have been kind of the sleeper of the draft. He's obviously projected a little bit further down the board, but there were some other guards there. Christian Anderson, the name that you had floated around for that. But instead, the Bulls, they have taken the guard out of Texas. Dalen Swain.
2: Yeah, well, my
1: a little puzzling.
2: My head was in my hands, not because of because I hadn't seen the pick yet. Now my head's in my hands again.
1: Oh.
2: But my head was in my hands. What is come on, Caleb? Come on, man. Look,
1: saying that.
2: I love the passion, but I mean, come on, guy. Let's slow down just a little bit. Look, I hope you're great. And I hope you're one of the greatest of all time. But, I mean, come on, man. What are we doing? And Dalen Swain, this is just a reach for me. This has to be a fit thing. This has to be a style thing. This has to be something that nobody else saw because it's not best available. It's not best fit. And it's just off the board, and here we go with the same old Bulls again. I look, new regime, new coaching staff, new everything. I hope Tiago Splitter knows what he's doing. I hope the new front office knows what they're doing. I'm gonna wait to see how it plays out, but I don't even know how to defend because you have you've got what, four other guards on the board that are probably better guards than him. And, you know, Monty in the chat saying that it's a 6'7" guard thing. I get that, but I mean, I don't know. A fan of the pick, not a fan of the pick.
1: I'm going to give the new front office, the new regime here, the benefit of the doubt that maybe they're being creative and they see something in these players that, isn't exactly what's in all the draft analysis and scouting reports. And because one scouting report that I'm looking at right now says that Swain's primary swing skill is three-point shooting, but he struggles with his confidence from long range at times. If your biggest attribute is your three-point shooting, that's not something that you need to be you need to have the utmost confidence in that. So they want a guard. They want someone who can get downhill. But again, another draft analysis says he's not the most polished offensive player, has to improve without the ball in his hands. I mean, I guess you could say that about any of these players. They're coming out of college. None of them are the most polished players that they're going to be. That's where you hope that this front office and the developmental staff with the Bulls can

0: bring that along pretty quickly. But I feel like for Chicago, at least, Brandon, like, I'm going to try and keep it an open mind as much as possible. Because this new regime is here, and hopefully they have a new way of thinking, and it seems like Bryson Graham does compared to what AK, his thinking and how he drafted. But this was a little bit of a surprise to me. Not going to lie. A little bit of a surprise.
1: Yeah. So, Kate, I don't know if you've ever listened to my podcast. Probably not. Not many people do. But Combs and Fitz, Windy City Sports Talk, Sundays, 11 a.m. You know, you can catch us on all your podcast platforms. I've said this for a long time.
0: I have it going in the background. I have it going in the background.
1: Don't lie to me. You've already hurt my feelings with my streaks and the way that you attack me on that. But... Look, I have this saying about the Bears, which I call it BTSD for Bears fans, which is Bears Traumatic Stress Disorder. I think it's starting to become Bulls Traumatic Stress Disorder. And that's kind of where I'm at. Like, I look at a pick like this, and with the new regime, you kind of just want things to be status quo. Like, you want to see them just do the things that make sense. And they did that with Caleb Wilson. Not so much here at 15 with Dalen Swain. Not only did you hang on to the 15th pick and not move up for one of the top-end guards, but you stayed at 15 and then you reached for Dalen Swain, probably a guard that you most likely could have actually traded back and gained some more draft capital to take at 20, 21, 22, 23. So it's frustrating. Again, we'll see how it works out. Maybe he's a fit for Tiago Splitter. Maybe they see something that nobody else saw.
0: I mean, 6'8", that's a pretty big guard. If he can grow in and utilize that size, grow into it. I mean, that's a plus there.
1: Yeah.
0: His positional rank overall on a lot of these boards, 11th best guard, in the class. And he just went 15th. Overall, so yeah. You're right. Could be a little bit of a stretch. Maybe the Bulls could have moved back, and he still have been available. One of those things we're gonna have to wait and see.
1: Yeah,
0: the Bulls do some puzzling things sometimes, and this is one of them for now. But I'm hoping it actually pans out. That would be kind of a nice surprise to have something like that happen, especially after Noah Essengay last year. That draft pick, but they did hit on Matas Buzelis. I mean, Matas is already a good player. He's going to be an even better player as he continues to grow. So I guess that was back in the AK regime. So maybe we can't give the Bulls too much credit, especially with a new front office in place. Bennett Sturts, my guy, Monty, our guy, Brandon, your adopted guy, because your daughter's going to Iowa now. He was taken 16th overall by the Memphis Grizzlies. Monty says no freaking way in the comments. Yeah. I would have loved for the Bulls to have taken Bennett Sturts.
1: Me too.
0: At number 15, the guard there, because he's someone that knows how to absolutely win. He's kind of, he didn't win a title at Iowa. Didn't win a title at Drake. But he's someone who knows he's climbed the ladder from the D2 ranks, Northwest Missouri State to Drake to Iowa. He's impactful in every sense of the imagination in terms of both offensively and defensively and what he was able to do for Iowa. And he brought Iowa, to the Elite Eight for the first time in how long? I honestly don't even know the last time Iowa was in the Elite Eight.
1: Outside of this past season.
0: So if this happens where Sturts pans out and is really, really good and the Bulls don't have him, they missed on him, then I'm going to be pretty upset. Pete Futek coming up on the other side. We'll talk Brandon Sorsby next.
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14: Yeah, the NBA draft is going on, and we've talked a lot about it so far. We'll continue to keep you updated on what's going on. Pick right now, number 17. OKC just traded up for that. So we'll keep you up to date on these next couple picks. But we do have to talk a little college football, NFL, question mark. To do so, we're bringing in our good friend Pete Futek, who covers all things college football. Pete, it is good to see you, my friend. It's been a while. Good to officially talk to you here. And we got a lot going on in college football and kind of the NFL, because this Brandon Sorsby situation just keeps getting more and more interesting.
15: Yeah, I don't think he's getting drafted tonight either. I don't think that's how it's going to happen.

0: We're part of the NBA draft now where they're just starting to make up names. Like, we're never going to hear from these guys again. So they just sort of like throw names out there, and just, we'll just, oh, he was from Texas. Okay, great. He's probably pretty good.
1: Yeah, the
0: Needs some
1: Bulls
0: work,
1: pick from
0: but
1: Texas. That was a little bit of a surprise to some of us.
0: I think literally we're at the part of the draft now where it's not cost effective to be drafted. Like, this is the part where these guys had to, I think the guaranteed minimum that they make is far less at like the 14 than they would have made coming back to college. So it's a rough time for these guys.
1: Which is pretty crazy. That
0: Yeah.
1: NIL is where it's at, and they can be making millions in college, whereas you get drafted to the NBA and maybe your paycheck is a little less.
0: So speaking of
1: But
0: Brendan Sorsby, how many of
1: yeah.
0: these draft picks bet on where they got drafted? Did they, when they're on their phones and like, I'm gonna go 13th and bet on themselves to say I'm gonna go at 13 here?
1: I mean, I hope for their sake, not a whole lot of them, because look at what Brendan Sorsby, the situation that he's in. But that would be a little bit of an insider information. I guess you don't exactly know where you're going, but you kind of have an idea based on the teams you've talked to. So there could be some money made in there.
0: Sure, why not? Hey, look, it's if little extra dollars couldn't hurt if you're going to go 13th or something, and just say, just you're right like 30 seconds before the pick goes up, you go on your phone and you just hit it, right? That's not how you do it.
1: Well, because they get the calls prior, right?
0: Yeah, of
1: They
0: course.
1: get
0: So
1: the
0: they know
1: call
0: in
1: from the team.
0: advance. So,
1: Yeah.
0: yeah. By the way, we're going to get
1: All right.
0: federally investigated for this conversation,
1: Yeah,
0: probably
1: we are.
0: because it's but hey,
1: This is
0: we're
1: just
0: not the one
1: completely.
0: placing the bets here.
1: No, we're just encouraging it. But Pete, we did
0: No, I'm just
1: not
0: saying, I'm just throwing
1: encourage.
0: it out there. Hey, look, it's, you're kind of crazy. If the money's there to be made, there's markets out there you could work in this. So, but
1: That's
0: no,
1: what some
0: you're
1: might
0: right. The
1: call
0: Brendan
1: free
0: Sorsby
1: money.
0: thing has changed the game. And it's what's happening now is that he's being made an example of kind of because everyone has to. I mean, it's one thing for anybody to bet on a game at this point, and no one's saying he did anything illegal. Or point shaving or anything like that. It's not right to bet on the team you are playing for and do it a lot and then just be expected to be like, oh, everything's okay, I'm recovered now, which it's not even about being recovered. It's about just the look of how that's going to be like. If he plays, what happens the first time he throws an interception like he did against Nebraska last year, which it's kind of like seemed like a weird throw, and like, wait a minute, here's the
1: Right.
0: guy who had the betting problem. That they just don't want any part of that, and apparently neither does anybody in the NFL right now because they're not going to have a supplemental draft for him.
1: Do you think, I mean, did Sorsby kind of get screwed by this, or is the NFL valid in canceling the supplemental draft because of what Sorsby did? Like, how do you weigh the NFL's stance on this, or thoughts on this versus Sorsby and his potential future going forward?
0: Yeah, so basically everyone's kind of doing what they have to do to kick this can down the road. Sorsby couldn't play. There's no chance. I mean, everyone pretty much agreed from the whole entire Big 12, the entire college football world, everyone was in agreement that was like, yeah, it's probably not a good idea for this guy to be playing college football again. Not that he would be doing it, not that he would be cheating, not that he would keep betting. But like almost like in a punitive, actually exactly like in a punitive way, where you can't do that and then just be like, la la la, I'm rehabbed now, okay, I'm better now, and go out there and play again. So Texas Tech had to go through all the motions and say, yes, we welcome him back. He's a Tech Red Raider for life, all that kind of stuff, because they didn't want to get sued. The
1: Right.
0: Big 12 had to be like, hey, we don't really want this guy back, and the teams had to say all the right things, really, because everyone's trying to send a message because the whole world has this stuff on their phones. Every college kid has some sort of betting predictive market something, whether it's NCAA tournament, fantasy football, whatever, not to mention this kind of stuff. And then the NFL was like, you know what? He's a good prospect. He's not Arch Manning. So we're going to just kick this down the road, and you'll see in 2027 and go from there.
1: How much damage does sitting out for him for a year do to his draft stock? Or is it an opportunity for him to kind of rebuild his reputation and his public image? And maybe that's actually long term better for his future to have a year off and kind of let this stuff die down.
0: Yeah, absolutely. You kind of, you know, you work out, you get everything right, you stay healthy, you don't get injured by playing another year of college football and everything. So, yeah, if you're good enough, you will get his shot in the NFL. And you're right, it can be the rehab tour. Meanwhile, it seems like he's going to get his money from Texas Tech for doing this.
1: And, oh, really?
0: To, again, save the you know, lawsuits and things. So he's not going to go broke. And if he is just that good, which I'm not sold that he's this be-all, end-all quarterback, but if he's good enough, you know, someone in the league will want him. And, you know, year and a half from now, like you said, the rehab, he'll go on the talk show circuits and everything, and then everything will kind of play itself out. But for him right now, it stinks. You know, it's bad, but it's also one of those things where nobody involved anywhere wanted him to get on the field because it would just send a horrific message that, hey, you know what? You go ahead and do this and say you're sorry and go through rehab and everything's all right. What the whole entire football world is saying, you can do a lot of things, but you can't do this. And they're trying to nip this in the bud because it's a huge problem that could easily blow up even more nuclear than this.
1: But there's no reason for people to necessarily feel bad for Brendan Sorsby, right? Like, he kind of, I mean, sure, he made a mistake, but like, he made the mistake over and over again. Doesn't mean he needs to be exiled from football, but he's not really like the victim in all of this, right?
0: Yeah, it's not like a victim thing. It's more like, again, he can go to school. I mean, he could go to Texas Tech and, you know, get a degree in something. I mean, it's not like he's, and again, we're not talking about anything illegal here. And we're not talking about other major scandals. And this is where I was waiting for some of the other Big 12 schools to pipe in, where, you know, Baylor had the whopper of the scandal with players and sexual assault charges on campus. Yeah. And Arizona State had an actual betting scandal with point shaving stuff happening. So, you know, don't cast the first stone on this. So it's not that with Sorsby. It's just, you don't bet on your own team. And Pete Rose, you know, it's been done to death about how he's not getting into the Hall of Fame for this. And it just is a bad look. And no one wants to touch this because, again, if you're letting him play, you're basically saying, all right, in a world where, you know, we're talking right now, there's betting everywhere. There's betting on World Cup as we speak. There's betting on the NBA draft. We joked before, but people are doing it. It's like ordering a sandwich now. It's just not that hard. And they need to do something to rein this in. And this is the way to do that.
1: Yeah, I can't imagine Sorsby is the only college football player that has bet on college football. He's just one of the ones that has really gotten
0: even
1: caught.
0: Your Iowa guys. You had one guy who I think would put a $20 bet down on the women's basketball team and got suspended for the year. And it's like,
1: yep.
0: So you got to do stuff like that. But it's just so, it's anecdotal, obviously. So just picked up my kid from college. I was hanging out at the San Diego State bar. And 10 minutes before, I can't remember which World Cup game it was, two people behind the bar and two people on the wait staff got out their phones and were like, put $10 down on, you know, whatever it was.
1: Boom. Yeah.
0: They didn't know anything about these teams. They just did it just to do it because they were bored in the afternoon and wanted to make some money. Now, they're not playing a sport. You know, they're not betting on their own teams. So it's obviously different than what Sorsby did. But still, it's so easy for all college kids and anybody to do this. And that's, again, it's legal. It's fine. You should be able to do that unless you're betting on your sport.
1: Okay, so let's go to the 2027 quarterback class, which now Sorsby will be a part of. Where does he rank within those names? Because you do have the Arch Mannings. You have the, Lenore Sellers, not exactly high on my list. The CJ Carrs, yes, thank you. Some of those names where that quarterback class is expected to be a pretty solid quarterback class.
0: Oh, it's a monster. Had he just left early for the NFL, it would have been found out because the NFL detective types would have figured this out and he would have dropped like a stone through the draft. But he might have been talent-wise the third best quarterback in this draft. Coming up, like you said, you just mentioned a couple of guys. Arch is going to go number one. Dante Moore is going to go number two overall. I think CJ Carr could be one or two. Lenore Sellers is a monster. If he has a good year, he's a first-round draft pick talent. Trinidad Chambliss of Ole Miss, I don't think he's going to go first round, but he's a big name out there. And on and on and on. It's a monstrous year for quarterbacks, there's about 10 guys who legitimately could go in the first four rounds. Sorsby's just kind of a day three guy among this group, whereas this year he would have been a late first, early second rounder, but forgetting all the other side stuff that's going on. So, all right, he's going to throw his hat in the ring. This is certainly not going to help him, but someone will give him a shot. He'll get a chance in a training camp, and then if he's good enough, he's going to make a team, because that's one thing about the NFL. If you can play, they're going to take you.
1: Yeah, we joked earlier, the NFL is kind of like a second chance league where you can kind of do anything. You can do some pretty bad things, and there are some players that have done some pretty bad things, and yet they are still on rosters and on the field on every Sunday. So Sorsby will get there. It's just a little bit different of an avenue for him to get there than he probably expected or anticipated when he was placing these bets. Pete, you're kind of going through, I would imagine, your prep for college football season. You are the publisher of collegefootballnews.com. What teams stand out to you going into this year that maybe aren't like the cream of the crop that everyone has their eye on every year?
0: Okay, well, like in Ohio. Here's the thing about the Sorsby thing is that now you're taking away a guy who's arguably the best guy quarterback in the transfer portal, at least one of them. Texas Tech's schedule is easy enough where they can still rock, but you're missing your top quarterback now, which opens things up for the rest of the Big 12, where it's so wide open. Utah is going to be better. BYU is going to get better. Houston got everyone back. They have a quarterback in Connor Wegman, who's also an NFL draft guy. Kansas State's going to be really good this season. So, you know, even in the Big 12 itself, there are lots of different teams that now think they have an opening, because maybe Texas Tech's not going to be the be-all, end-all, sure thing team that's going to go back to the college football playoff from there. Notre Dame is going to be awesome. They're going to be either 1, 2, or 3. Obviously, Ohio State, obviously, or Oregon. But kind of looking down the dial a little bit, teams that are, you know, I really can't wait to see what they're going to do. Like UCLA, they did the Indiana thing where they took the James Madison head coach and took all their good players to an already good situation. I'm not saying that they're going to be Indiana get right away and play the college football playoff, but that's a team that's going to be a thorn in a lot of sides in the Big Ten throughout this year. And with the transfer portal, everyone's got a quarterback now. Everyone's got more talent, and all the Power Four conference teams seem to do a lot. So it really will be an interesting year all the way around, except that the Big Ten and SEC are going to dominate again, because Big Ten's got all the top teams. You're going to see, you know, all the, you know, Indiana, you could literally have three Big Ten teams in the top three to start the season. You're throwing Indiana in there. And then the SEC's got a lot of proving to do. I love this LSU team. I love what they've got with Lane Kiffin, what he was able to do. Now he's bound by nothing and just rocked the transfer portal based on to go off of an already good base that they have. I'm all in thinking that is going to be one of those teams to watch this year. It really didn't do a whole bunch last year, but is ready to roll this year.
1: I love that Lane Kiffin just does not give two flying whatevers about. And yeah, stuff. That's the word we use on here. Yeah.
0: You're a mom now, Constable. You got to keep the potty mouth to a minimum.
1: I know. I do. I got to keep things in check here. Set a good example for my children, my child. Hopefully there's not children coming yet. We don't need more than one. How about my Iowa Hawkeyes, Pete? What are they going to be like this year?
0: Oh, they're going to aerate it out.
1: They are every year.
0: Yeah, exactly. Throw it 50 times a game, fun and gun, you know, just kind of who cares about time of possession. No, it's Iowa. You know what they're going to do. Once again, they don't have the quarterback. That's kind of the question mark. The offensive line, defense, it's typical stuff. But it's, you know how this is going to work. They've got enough there to be an 8 to 9 win team. How do they become a 10-win team and get there to the college football playoff? It just, they need a little more firepower. It's never going to happen under Ferentz. But again, you know what you're getting. It's going to be a rock-solid team. It's going to be a tough out each and every week. But this Big Ten is just so loaded now. I mean, it's, you know, Washington's really good. USC's way better. Wisconsin's going to be better. Even like, you know, Northwestern gets backed a lot. And so, you know, the Purdue's of the world. Purdue, who's probably going to go 3-9 because their schedule's a disaster. But they're way better this year. So if you're in Iowa, you could be really good and still go 7-5. And it's just really sort of bad luck.
1: I mean, that's kind of where Iowa sits, that 7-9 range for the last however many years, Pete. So that's kind of
0: forever, 30 years.
1: Yeah, it's been quite some time. Pete, appreciate you taking the time to join us. Thanks for staying up late. I know this is past your bedtime. You go to bed early, don't you?
0: Oh, please. I'm just getting started. The coffee's coming on starting now.
1: Yeah, you're a night owl. We know that. But appreciate it, Pete. Thanks for joining us. Thanks for all the insight. We will talk to you again very soon.
0: Okay.
1: That is Pete Futek. He's the publisher over at collegefootballnews.com. You can find him on X at Pete Futek. All right, we're going to take a quick break. We'll head back to the NBA draft. We'll check in on what we missed over the last 20 minutes or so. Right now, the Spurs are on the clock with the 20th overall pick. More NBA draft on the other side. 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
2: The Washington Wizards made BYU's A.J. DeBonza the number one pick in the NBA draft. Will DeBonza be the generational talent to bring a championship to the nation's capital for the first time in nearly 50 years? Westwood One Sports.
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2: Jaden Quaintance from Kentucky, off the board, pick number 20, going to the San Antonio Spurs. He's 6'10", shot blocker, got some athleticism. All of a sudden, the Spurs front court, if it wasn't already good enough with Victor Wembanyama, has even more size in it. This is BetMGM Tonight. I am Kate Constable. We're here with you for another 40 minutes or so, and we just talked to Pete Futek about the Brennan Sorsby situation and what's going on with college football, the NFL, all of that. So we got to turn our attention back to the NBA draft. We'll just recap some of the picks that we missed when we were talking college football. Bennett Sturts from Iowa, taken 16th overall, going to the Memphis Grizzlies. Ibuka Okori was taken 17th overall by the Oklahoma City Thunder. Christian Anderson off the board at 18. The Texas Tech guard taken by the Charlotte Hornets. Allen Graves going to the Toronto Raptors at 19. And then Jaden Quaintance off the board, like I just mentioned, the forward. 6'10", 255, going to the Spurs at 20 overall. On the clock right now, the Pistons, 76ers, Hawks, and Knicks. The next four coming up, we're already at number 21 in the draft, so cruising right along. I think you could say first eight picks or so, first nine were fairly obvious, or what we expected, I should say, for those names. I mean, some of them within the 5-9 range, like you could have mixed and matched whatever team and player went. But for the most part, a lot of those names we expected to be off the board at that point. Things have gotten a little bit more spicy since then, I think you could say. And as I'm reading this, Brandon just said in our chat, Sturts got traded to OKC for two more second-round picks. Whew. Mr. Iowa, our guy. Yet the Bulls couldn't take him. They did not take him at 15. So he's going to OKC? Do we have that right? Sturts is going to Oklahoma City?
3: Yes, Shams tweeted out, Memphis is trading the number 16 pick, Bennett Sturts, to the Oklahoma City Thunder for 2 second-round picks. Very interesting. Wow. That you make the pick at 16, then immediately trade them and get 2 second-round picks. Not even a first, 2 second-round picks for your number 16 overall pick that you already made. I don't get it.
2: Wait. So they didn't even get OKC's other first-round pick? They just, because OKC traded up for 17, right?
3: Correct. They traded.
2: Oh, that's.
3: Yeah. And, yeah. So.
2: Okay. That doesn't make any sense to me.
3: No. No. But Sturt should have been a Bull anyway. It's the Bull's fault. I blame them.
2: Yep. We can do that. Brandon, let's play a little game of hot or cold here.
3: Yeah, let's do it. the hot or cold. The NBA draft is stupid now. No. let's go to something that I said earlier because I wanted to get your take on it. Hot or cold, the Bucks took the wrong deal. Boston's deal for Giannis was better.
2: It just depends on how you view what the Bucks should do. Like, if you're in the camp that the Bucks should rebuild and start from essentially scratch, like, they took the right deal with the Miami Heat because you get all those assets, you get future picks. If you think that the Bucks should have tried to not be in a full rebuild and build around a cornerstone, a superstar player in Jaylen Brown. Then they made the wrong

0: deal, because you would have gotten Jaylen Brown, and it sounded like likely two first round picks, which you could have done a lot with those, with first round picks. I mean, they're pretty valuable, especially if it's a draft like tonight, where it's a deep draft. It's a very talented one. So it all just depends on what the goal of the Milwaukee Bucks was. We can all have our own personal opinions on what they should do, but what did the front office decide the avenue that they were going to take when trading Giannis Antetokounmpo? Was it to essentially rebuild and take a couple years, 3-4, until you are really competitive in the East again? Or was it to kind of expedite that and maybe be okay right now, but not, you know, growing towards something a whole lot better? And in that case, then the Jaylen Brown and a couple picks would have been the right move. I mean, it's hard to argue when you have a player like Jaylen Brown, who's potentially part of that deal, that you shouldn't take him. But when you consider how much they got back from Miami, there's a lot that, if you're smart and if you make the right decisions and kind of pull the right strings, you can get a lot out of that. That maybe, yes, not right now in the immediate future, but down the road, you could find yourself having plenty of success. So that didn't answer your question.
1: No.
0: The Bucks took the wrong deal, hot or cold. That's like lukewarm. I'm like lukewarm right there.
1: That's
0: in the middle.
1: That's one of those, I'm not going to answer this one way or the other. I'm going to take the easy way out, and I'm going to say both. I don't understand a move that you, in which you don't take Jaylen Brown. And I said this earlier, I look at this and I just don't understand, what they were thinking, what they were doing, or why they did it. But we're going to find out in a couple of years whether or not this is good. And let's look at the other side of the trade, hot or cold. The Miami Heat will not win with Giannis if they try to build another big three.
0: I think that's hot. I mean, outside of the big three of LeBron, and granted this was in Miami, but LeBron, mm-hmm. Bosch, and Wade, like the big three architecture has not worked out over the last several years. You look at Brooklyn with KD, with Harden, with Kyrie, that was a disaster. Mm-hmm. And then you go to Phoenix and you have, Kevin Durant and Devin Booker. Who was the third of that big three, or was it more a big two and a half?
1: Yeah, it was more of a big two and a half. Yeah, Devin.
0: Bradley Beal. Beal. That was considered a big three, right?
1: Really?
0: So, and that crashed and burned. And again, lukewarm. Depends on what you think of Bradley Beal.
1: Fair.
0: But I mean, that was what the Suns were trying to do, to have those three players team up. And so I think what you've seen happen over the last couple of championships is depth and more balance has played out. The Knicks don't have a big three. Yeah, you have Jalen Brunson, Karl Anthony Towns, and a lot of other good players, but mm-hmm. would you even consider those two to be part of a good three? I mean, I think you have to now, especially with Jalen Brunson and Cat is solid, but I don't think they would have been looked at as the same type of big three caliber players that a Kevin Durant or LeBron James, that type of thing.
1: Agreed.
0: Maybe you could say OKC had a little bit of that with Shea, Jalen Williams, and Chet, but again, not so much. So, no, I think if the Heat try and go big three style and add another superstar, you mortgage a whole lot of your depth, a whole lot of, like, decent role players for lesser players, and that's just not the recipe for a championship these days.
1: Yeah, and then you got to tell me who the big three is. Like, I mean, are you talking about, are the Heat looking at bringing in a Ja Morant? Are they looking at, at bringing in somebody that is going to command the ball more, right? Because Giannis is a guy who commands the ball. He wants the ball in his hands. He's going to try to score, and he's going to take possessions away from a guy like a Ja Morant. So you're going to have to sell that. Then again, I just don't know what you bring in unless you, I mean, you're going to have to build this thing the right way. And I think that the Heat as presently constructed, they're not instantly going to win with Giannis. They're going to be a team that's probably 2 years away, you know, building through the draft, building through free agency, and trying to find the right pieces to be a consistent playoff team. Look, Giannis is good enough to make this team a play-in team, but they're going to have to build some pieces around him to be a consistent threat in the East and be a consistent threat to maybe even, you know, compete with teams like Boston and New York. So it's going to be interesting to watch. It's going to be fun to watch. But yeah, I'm just not sold on what Miami is doing. I mean, look, you get a great player in Giannis, don't get me wrong, but I don't know what the plan is. I need to see the long term plan before I can really make a decision on what the Heat are. All right, let's go to
0: Also, Brandon, just one other thing to add there. If it does, and I agree with you, I think it might take a year or 2 years for this Miami Heat team to really come to fruition where they are a title contender. Giannis is already 31.
1: Yeah.
0: Like it can't take too many years, right? Like it is something that kind of has to happen, I think, within the next 2 years. You go beyond that and all of a sudden Giannis is getting up there in age with his injury history. And then what do all those, you know, you have to deal with various contracts and all that stuff.
1: That's
0: part of it too.
1: I say with a lot of front offices around sports, and it's not just, you know, it's not limited to just the Miami Heat. I've talked about this at length in the NFL, right? When you have these players in the NFL and you're just like, all right, we're going to hire this coaching staff. We're in a transition period. We're going to do this. We're going to grab, you know, these guys to fill in holes, but we're not going to go all in. The guys that you have that are superstars, you're wasting some of the best years of their career.
0: Right.
1: And now by the time you are ready to go all in and are ready to win with those superstars, now those guys are older. And maybe even above their prime. So, yeah, it's just one of those things that you're going to have to take a look at if you're Miami. How quickly can we build this thing? What are the pieces that we need? And how do we do this the right way? Maybe that is Ja Morant. Maybe you put Ja Morant with a leader like Giannis, with a person like Giannis, and maybe he can get through to Ja Morant and calm Ja Morant down. Because when Ja Morant's right, he's one of the better players in the league. He's a top 10 player in the league when he's right. So, the problem is getting him right.
0: And the problem is, if he goes to Miami, he's in South Beach, Brandon. I don't trust Ja Morant to come ready to play every day in South Beach.
1: That's fair. That's very fair. I didn't even think about that before I said it. But again, I mean, you got a good leader in Giannis. Maybe he could find that in him to calm down. Maybe be big brother to Ja Morant even. All right, you want to do some? Let's do some football here. We kind of touched on this story earlier. You and Brad did. Brendan Sorsby will go undrafted in the 2027 NFL draft. Hot or cold?
0: I'm gonna say that's cold. I think he'll be drafted. I don't necessarily think he'll be drafted in the first round. He may drop significantly.

0: right now because no one's taking him in the supplemental draft, but I think he'll get drafted. I just don't think it'll be anywhere near where he wanted to go or where he thought he should go, or maybe where he would have gone had he been in this year's draft.
1: Yeah, look, I mean, it's tough, right? Because I look at this kid, I look at this thing, this whole situation a little bit differently. In the NFL, you know, I talked about it at length before, you know, their stance on domestic violence is wild. And the way that they don't have the suspensions that quite nearly the way they do for betting or for the drug and alcohol program is kind of crazy to me. But when you look at what, you know, he has done in that aspect, no, it's not to that level. And no, it's not to the scumbag human being type person that commits domestic violence can be. But you bet $90,000 on games in which you were playing football. Like, Pete Rose got banned for life in baseball for this. Like,
0: I mean, look at Jontay Porter. He's out of the NBA for betting on that.
1: I mean, the NBA just had two guys go to prison for this. Like, they're in federal prison. So when people talk about this kid getting a second chance and he needs a second chance, look, two things about that. One, you get a second chance. You're not in prison. Go get a job. Yeah. Use your degree that you just got. Use whatever, you know, you majored in college. Use that degree. Go get yourself a job. Raise a family. Do the things you got to do. And maybe you can help kids in the same spot be better than you and make better decisions than you, and you can learn from your decisions. You did not deserve a second chance to play football. You just don't. Because you put yourself in a position to do those things. And then not only that, when you start looking at, you know, I know Texas Tech tried doing this, which was a stupid thing for them to do, but make this about the mental illness part of it, right? Yes, gambling is an addiction. I understand that. But Kate, if you come to me and I'm working in a substance abuse program, and you come to me and you tell me you're an alcoholic, and I'm going to help you turn your life around and I'm going to help you get a job, guess what we're not applying? We're not applying at liquor stores. We're not applying to be bartenders. Nope. We're not applying to do the things that got you addicted to what you say you have a mental health issue for. So for all of those reasons, I'm out on this kid getting a second chance in the NFL. But I agree with you. He's going to get a second chance in the NFL. And it's probably going to be the Cleveland Browns because they love giving people second chances and they love giving people things that they don't deserve. And, you know, Brendan Sorsby deserves to go to Cleveland and get ruined, I guess.
0: Well, also, I mean, you said this kid doesn't deserve a second chance. He's not really a kid. He's not an 18-year-old freshman in college that, you know,
1: he's the same age
0: made
1: as my
0: a
1: kid,
0: mistake
1: so.
0: And well, okay. In that sense, he's a kid, but like he's a full blown adult.
1: I agree.
0: In terms of like his actual, what, he's 24?
1: 22.
0: Like you can't.
1: Is he 24? 20,
0: okay, 22. All right. Yeah. Well,
1: I think
0: either way.
1: Yeah.
0: He knows a little bit better, and he was betting on his team. Pat Boyle made this comment, I think last week when he and I were working together 2 weeks ago, when this all went down, that like the very first bet that he made, he wasn't addicted then and he was betting on his team. So it's to pull the addiction card, so to speak. You're right. He doesn't deserve a second chance. I don't understand why he's kind of being put out as the victim. Everyone should feel bad for me.
1: Because he's good at football. Well, and that's what we do in this country. And it drives me nuts because, look, we send kids to war at 18. And we trust kids at the age of 18 to determine whether or not to pull a trigger overseas and take somebody's life. And we hold them accountable for those things. But we can't hold an 18-year-old or a 22-year-old accountable for gambling on games in which he's playing when, which is a complete choice. Gambling, sure, is the addiction. Gambling on games that you're playing in is a choice. And you deserve the repercussions that come with that choice. And those repercussions take you off the football field. I'm sorry.
0: I agree. I'm with you. And as Pete Futek told us, like, he's kind of being made an example of, but he kind of should be being made an example of. Like, at some point, there needs to be a line drawn.
1: Yeah.
0: We need to move away from the lukewarm water, and it needs to be hot for Brendan Sorsby and out of football. But you're right. He will be drafted.

0: Well, he'll be playing in the NFL. He'll be on a roster within the next calendar year, for sure.
1: Agreed.
0: Unfortunate. Unfortunate. All right, we're going to wrap things up on the other side. We'll check back in with the NBA draft and get you squared away as we sign off here in about 20 minutes. That's next. BetMGM Tonight with Kay Constable.
2: 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Westwood One Sports.
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8: 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I'm staying in room 22, and I was wondering if there was anyone I could chat with about my sheets. 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
1: Wrapping things up here on BetMGM Tonight. The NBA draft not quite wrapping up. Still have several picks left to be made. Right now, the Knicks are on the clock at number 24. Zubi Ejiofor just went to the Atlanta Hawks at 23. LeBaron Filon Jr. went to the 76ers at 22. And Kareem Lopez went to the Pistons at 21. Knicks pick is in, has not been announced yet, so we will stay tuned for that. While we do, Brandon, you had one more question in our game of hot or cold. What was that?
2: Kate, MLB teams should have to actually see rain before they move to postpone. Hot or cold?
1: Well, okay, let's back up here. Here's a lukewarm take. Is there lightning? Because if there's lightning, then that is the only caveat where you could postpone a game for rain delay, even if it's not raining. Because if you have a rain delay, you should, Brandon, see a little rain falling from the sky. And Cubs game yesterday postponed, and there was no rain. So that is a hot take. Yes, you should have to see rain in order to postpone a game for a rain delay.
2: Yeah, Craig Counsell was asked before the game what it felt like to be rained out two games in a row. They were rained out Sunday here in Chicago, rightfully so. It started raining at like 11 a.m. I don't think it stopped till about 11 p.m. And so they could not get that game in. But then you go to New York on Monday, and they get postponed. I assumed it was raining. You see a postponement, and you assume that it's raining. And Craig Counsell got asked that, and he said, yeah, he's like, it's frustrating. It really takes a toll on the pitching staff. I just don't understand why we got rained out last night sitting in my hotel room, and it never rained. What is going on that you have a post? Like, how does Major League Baseball allow this to happen? The headquarters are in New York. It's raining.
1: It is hard to reschedule games, like to fit those in with the baseball schedule that is already being played, and then to have to play double headers or fit in a game on what was supposed to be a team's off day. That's just a pain in the butt. Mm-hmm. So for it to be postponed when there's no rain, like, I hope there was something else going on with the weather, because otherwise that's

0: just absolutely ridiculous.
1: Yeah.
0: But I mean, I almost think that's better than what I have experienced at a couple of White Sox games where you get in the stadium, it starts raining, the team announces that they're going to be on, the game's going to start a little later, you're on a rain delay, you sit in the concourse for 2 hours, you eat four buckets of nachos, some ice cream, a Polish dog, and then all of a sudden the game is postponed and you just spent $200 on food for no reason, mm-hmm. but yet the team just kind of rakes in that money.
1: Yeah.
0: That bothers me more, even more so than it a rain postponement with no rain.
1: It's the old tricks from ownership. You know, we can get the gate yep. twice. We can get the gate twice. Interesting thing that just happened on the draft, though. The Knicks just selected a guard, Cameron Carr. But what caught my eye was the stat line that they threw up on ESPN. He grew from 5'1" as a freshman in high school to 6'6" as a freshman in college. That's a whole foot and 5 inches. Like, that's incredible to me.
0: Well, that's incredible, but it's also incredible that like his body works as well as it does. If you're like sprouting up that quickly, I feel like at some point something's going wrong. I don't know. Your knees are, something's not growing right. Because it's all happening so fast, but the foot in 5 years? Is that the son of Chris Carr? Wasn't there a Chris Carr that was an NBA player?
1: There was.
0: Yes.
1: I'm not sure if they are related. I will look that up as we go.
0: Right,
1: but I
0: now
1: just
0: to see if he's got any kids.
1: Have you ever seen anybody grow like that though? Like, I mean, my kids grew. Like, what? I watched my kids grow up. Most of my kids are adults now, but like 5'1" to 6'6" in a 4 year span is kind of wild.
0: I wonder what Wemby's growth trajectory was like. How quickly did he? Yes, Cameron Carr is the son of Chris Carr. And I know Chris Carr because I think he played for the Timberwolves, but he also had a basketball training academy in Minnesota that a lot of my friends played at. So, interesting. All right, Cameron Carr, he's going to the New York Knicks, although there may be a trade right now.
1: It looks like the Lakers traded up to number 25.
0: Okay, so that's what we got going on. So the Knicks did get that pick in. Where were we? Oh, yeah, Wemby. I mean, Wemby has to be the only other person that might have had a growth spurt like that, because how do you get to where Wemby's at 7'6" without, you know, growing that quickly over a couple year span?
1: I kind of feel like he came out of the womb at 5'4", but
0: he might have. His poor mother.
1: I mean, my God, like, could you just imagine, like, going from just from an infant to growing to 7'6"? Like, how tall? I'm interested to know how tall Wemby was at the age of, like, 2 and then again at 5. And, like, was he always just a giant and then just, like, came out of nowhere and sprouted? Or was he just, you know, was it just a casual thing, a couple inches a year?
0: I mean, he has pretty tall parents.
1: Mm-hmm.
0: His dad is 6'6". His mom is 6'3". I would venture to guess he came out pretty lengthy to begin with.
1: Yeah.
0: Because otherwise, I mean, what? He's I was 21. I was 21 inches when I was a baby. I bet you Wemby was close to the 30s.
1: Yeah.
0: That seems like a good.
1: I still think he was 5'1".
0: Number for him. That's going to do it for us here on BetMGM tonight. Thanks to Anthony Broom of Michigan, covering the Michigan Wolverines, for joining us, and Pete Futek. Thanks to Brandon for co-hosting with me over the last couple hours, and to Monty for all the work behind the scenes. Appreciate y'all joining us. Have a great rest of your night.
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What a time to be alive. If you are a fan of the Washington Wizards, like your boy and the super producer of our program, Denton Day, we're going to talk plenty about the NBA draft and the Wizards selection at 1-1 overall. AJ DeBanza, now a member of the Washington Wizards, a absolute megastar, en route to Chocolate City to link up with Anthony Davis and Trae Young. Just one of a bunch of different big-time moves that we saw tonight in round one of the NBA draft. I don't believe round one is concluded yet. The Denver Nuggets currently on the clock. We'll keep you up to speed with the final five picks in the opening round as we roll throughout this opening hour. But let's do the darn thing, man. The NBA draft, something that we've been talking about for months as we follow college basketball very closely and, you know, told you all our top prospects in this draft as we got closer to tonight. I just want to start here when it comes to the draft. And anytime I get the chance to talk draft, I like to go this way. Seeing the emotion, and we didn't have a bunch of waterworks and tears tonight from the top prospects across college basketball who were selected, but the emotion was displayed in other ways. First and foremost, do you guys like the new green room setup that they had? So normally with the NBA draft, they do this awkward bit where, you know, they're on the side stage with Lisa Salters and, you know, you talk about getting drafted. You talk about what the moment means to you. This, shout out to the stupid big four-letter network. They got this one right. The intimacy that you got with these picks, sitting on the couches, having their family there, that was awesome. I loved everything about it. I thought AJ DeBanza and his reaction, the smile that he ultimately cracked ahead of the start, ahead of him being or walking up to the stage rather than getting the hat, kind of showed everything that that young man is about. He wants all of the smoke. He's ready for the moment. And the nation's capital just got a good one. We pretty much knew that DeBanza was going to be the number one pick. There was a lot of skepticism and question marks around what the Utah Jazz were going to do at number two overall. To most people, a two-man race between Cameron Boozer of Duke and Darren Peterson of the University of Kansas. Now, I didn't realize this throughout the pre-draft process. Maybe others were already privy to this. When I found out early this week, or over the weekend, late last week, that Carlos Boozer, the father, right, of Cameron Boozer, was a part of the Jazz's scouting department, I thought, well, oh, sure as hell, he will be a member of the Utah Jazz, or else he just thinks his kid sucks. Kidding, obviously, when I say that. But I was very much like, okay, we know where this is going to go. And the Utah Jazz, when they turned in the card, shocked me at least, because I was almost certain that it was going to be, you know, Cameron Boozer going two overall to the Utah Jazz. It ends up being the creatine-injecting monster, Darren Peterson. The Jazz, Peterson, the top of this draft, right? I don't want the next 48 to 72 hours

0: to, you know, influence how people look at the top prospects in this draft. We like to do and have revisionist history sometimes after a pick is made, if a dude goes somewhere that you don't want him to go, per se. But at the top of this draft, not a whole lot of surprises, right? Pretty chalk in terms of 1, 2, 3, and 4. DeBanta goes 1 to Washington. Peterson 2 to the Jazz. Boozer 3 to the Grizzlies. Caleb Wilson going 4 to the Chicago Bulls was fascinating. We all thought the NBA draft started at the number 5 overall pick. And what would the LA Clippers choose to do? Would they stay pat? Was the bigger question that I had going into tonight. They do stay pat, and they take Keaton Wagler, the guard out of Illinois. And when you think about his rise throughout the course of the season, and even through the NCAA tournament, we watched the power ranking, so to speak, between these guards, Wagler, Brown, Acuff, Flemings, Burries. We saw it shift a little bit, right, based off of the tournament. That's what it's supposed to do. I think that those guys were lumped in one category and were so similar in talent that you were splitting hairs in terms of, you know, what leads you to select one over the other. At 5 overall, though, for the LA Clippers, I go back to what we were pretty adamant about last night, or what I was pretty adamant about last night here on the program. I do not believe that Keaton Wagler will play basketball. I don't believe he plays basketball this year with Kawhi Leonard. What do I mean by that? Either he gets dealt or Kawhi gets dealt. And knowing the track record and the thought process of Steve Ballmer, the governor there in L.A., they won't sell tickets, baby. We forget a lot of the times about the business aspect of the association. He won't sell tickets. What is the fifth pick doing for the Clippers in terms of winning now? It goes back to what I astutely brought up last night, ladies and gentlemen. I think that Jaylen Brown is going to be a member of the L.A. Clippers. I do. I have locked in on that team as his destination. We're going to talk about Jaylen Brown and his future in Boston coming up at about 12:20 on the East Coast. But the Clippers, to me, is where the draft started. And we knew what was going to happen in the top four for the most part. We knew DeBanta was going 1-1 overall. I don't care what anyone else thought or said here in the past week or so. We get bored in the media. We got to create narratives, right? We all knew he was going 1-1 overall. I thought there was some real question about number 2 overall in terms of Peterson versus Boozer. It ends up being Peterson. Boozer goes 3 to the Memphis Grizzlies. Caleb Wilson goes 4 to the Chicago Bulls. I don't know a mock draft out there that didn't have Caleb Wilson as the number 4 overall pick in this draft. He was excited. Bulls fans should be excited. Just because you got a guy that's exciting and that's box office, right? He's going to dunk on people. He's going to, you know, get out and transition. Limited in terms of, like, the perimeter shooting. But I think he is somebody that has the work ethic to where I trust him to develop there to that spot. We talked about Keaton Wagler going 5th to the L.A. Clippers. Can I, like, dunk on the team real quick? First of all, Denton Day, can we show the listening audience your hat, or our YouTube stream your hat at some point in the show tonight? You have on probably the cleanest Zardos hat that we got here in the DMV. There was one team, though, that I thought totally fumbled tonight. And their fumble actually started last night at about 11:20 p.m. Eastern time right here on Westwood One Sports Night. What the hell are the Brooklyn Nets doing? What is the direction of your organization? Where do you go from here? What is your plan? To me, that was, without a shadow of a doubt, I thought that was the floor. I didn't see Darius Acuff getting past Brooklyn simply because of what Brooklyn is. Big basketball market, trying to compete with the New York Knicks. You want to be relevant. You want to put butts in seats at the Barclays Center. I'll tell you what, Julius Randle and Mychal Brown, they are putting butts in seats. I love Mychal Brown as a player, right? But in terms of upside, and to me, that is what the NBA draft is all about, is upside. I think that's what the draft is all about. I thought of, amongst all the guards, right, outside of Peterson, Acuff was clearly the one that had the most upside, right? And the one thing that folks keep saying about Acuff, and they said it about him throughout the entire pre-draft process, we watched it with our own two eyes throughout the NCAA tournament and then, you know, the college basketball regular season. The kid doesn't defend. Probably couldn't guard me at LA Fitness. At the next level, you're getting paid millions of dollars and you're being tasked with being the face of a franchise. He'll figure it out in terms of how to defend. Mychael Brown, though, goes 6th overall to the Nets. I wasn't a fan of that pick. I thought they needed a guy that was, you know, a bona fide star. Now, in terms of Mychael Brown, good positional size, 6'5", 200 pounds. He could be a lead guard for you. My concern with him is last year at Louisville, when he was healthy, when he was getting buckets, he was a tough shot maker, specialized in making difficult shots, struggled to create easy looks for himself. That's never something you said about Darius Acuff. But he ends up going to the Brooklyn Nets. And then at number 7 overall, one of my big winners for tonight, the Sacramento Kings. You want to talk about an organization and a fan base that hasn't had a whole lot to cheer for throughout the course of the 2000s. Darius Acuff is box office. For a team that won 22 games last year, Darius Acuff should be handed the keys to the Ferrari and be told, hey, Slim, go work. Go get buckets. Go be the guy that we saw at Arkansas. And I am fully confident that he will be that guy. Our caller question of the night here on Westwood One Sports Night. Talking text line, as you all know, available to you always on the People Show, Westwood One Sports Night. 310-840-4910. Can you give me a way too early rookie of the year? 310-840-4910. As we continue to roll through the lottery here, Acuff going 7 overall to Sacramento is awesome. They need a shot in the arm as an organization. They need somebody that's going to come in and be exciting and sell tickets, similarly to what I said about the Brooklyn Nets. But Sacramento got the guy, in my opinion, in Darius Acuff. I know there's a lot of doubt and skepticism about the defense because of his height and his size and all that. College is different than the NBA. The standard in an NBA program, in an NBA locker room, a whole lot different than the standard in a college locker room. The one thing about Acuff that I do think is fascinating here and why his ascension in growth here is something I'm going to be monitoring, his rookie year in particular, he totally exceeded expectations last year. Like he was, I don't know, where did Darius Acuff rank in the class 25? He was a top 7-8 guy in the class. But I think people looked at his size and thought, would he have, you know, problems finishing at the rim? Would he be able to create his own offense? He showed you, shooting 44% from 3 last year, getting to the cup effortlessly, creating for his teammates, an unselfish dude too. I love Darius Acuff Jr. And y'all remember back during the tournament, I was geeked up over Acuff. I thought he was going to be the guy. And then obviously we know how it went and the way that he looked in their tournament game against Arizona. But, man, the Sacramento Kings, it's rare that we get to talk about the Kings being big fat winners. I think they are here tonight. The other guard that I was super fascinated with that was lumped in with all these guys, Wagler, Brown, Acuff, Kingston Flemings. And I know when we did our mock draft here on the show about a week ago, I wasn't very bullish on Kingston Flemings. I don't believe his size. He's listed at 6'4". No damn way. He's legitimately 6'4". And I wonder, right? He's not a great jump shooter. He's got quickness, but he's not uber strong. Like, I wonder in the NBA playing against grown-ass men, how he handles the physicality of the game, being only 180 pounds. And then, two, like, yeah, he was quick in college. He was quick. For a college kid, how does the quickness translate to the NBA level? Will he have the ability to be a lead guard? Lucky for him in Atlanta, where you just re-upped C.J. McCollum for one season, there isn't going to be a whole lot of pressure on Kingston Flemings to come in right away and make an impact. Will he make an impact in year one? I don't know. He's the guy of the guards that I had the most skepticism about because of the size. Now, some of you are probably saying, size, Darius Acuff is 6'3". Darius Aycliffe, also outside of Darren Peterson, is the best pure scorer in this class, without a shadow of a doubt. Our breaking news yesterday at the start of the show was Dusty May leaving the bench in Ann Arbor after turning that program around in two seasons, with it culminating in a national championship this past winter. He took the job with the Dallas Mavericks, and we talked about just how great of a pairing Masai Ujiri and Dusty May would be as a head coach GM combo. It made the Dallas Mavericks tonight one of the more interesting teams going into tonight's draft. Armed with two first-round picks, number 9 overall and number 30 overall, they got a real opportunity based off of the previous track record drafting for Masai, right? They had a real legit opportunity at 9 and 30 to add two legitimate difference makers to Kyrie Irving, P.J. Washington, and Cooper Flagg. So I love the Morez Johnson pick. Maybe a little bit too high for him, right? But every scout that you talk to, his range was kind of that 8 to 15 slot. He goes number 9 overall. I wonder if you're Dusty May, like, what goes into that, right? Is it simply your decision? I'm sure Masai, obviously, has got to be on board with it. But when you're a new coach, coaching at a new level in the NBA with a bunch of grown men, a bunch of pros, do you have concerns about your ability to come in and put your stamp on things from a culture standpoint? Morez Johnson should, right, guys, help with that transition. So he goes number 9 overall. I like that pick for the Dallas Mavericks. The team that I was most interested in tonight outside of Dallas was the Milwaukee Bucks. We're going to talk about the Bucks and what they did with their two lottery picks as we roll throughout the course of this opening hour here on Westwood One Sports Night. Linnell Willingham, rock it out with you. As we do each and every night here on Westwood One Sports Night, we'll take you up to 3 a.m. Eastern Time. 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Our caller question of the night. First round of the NBA draft. Get ready to wrap up in a few moments here. Give me your way, way, way too early rookie of the year favorite at 310-840-4910. 310-840-4910. Now that the first round has concluded, who is your early bet for NBA rookie of the year? Which Western Conference team just made a massive, massive blunder in the draft room? I'll tell you next here on Westwood One Sports Tonight. 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
6: 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Here's Linnell Willingham.
7: Yes, indeedy. You know how we get down. Westwood One Sports Night continues with the youngest in charge, Linnell Willingham. Getting you up to 3 a.m. Eastern Time, the NBA draft, top of the mind. Two picks left in round number one. It'll be the Cleveland Cavaliers picking for the Sacramento Kings, if I'm not mistaken. I owe an apology. After the college basketball season, I referred to a certain somebody as a used car salesman. And I told you that that would be his job post-basketball. No, his job post-basketball. Well, there is no post-basketball because his career continues. Alex Caravan, ladies and gentlemen, now a member of the Sacramento Kings. I am totally stunned. What did he do to get drafted in the first round? What did talent evaluators look? What is he in the NBA? A small forward? Get the hell out of here. He can't jump over a piece of paper. I'm totally stunned that Alex Caravan is the pick. 6'8", 230. What does he do in the NBA? No lateral agility, no explosion, can't create his own shot. He may be a good, like, rotational team defender, but one-on-one, he can't guard anybody. This is one of them picks, like the Luke McCaffrey pick for the Commanders. It's a favor for the family or something, man. Who knows? What that relationship is like. But totally stunned that Alex Caravan just came off of the board. That leaves one final pick in round one. It's a big one for the Dallas Mavericks, as we mentioned earlier. Their draft and what they do with their two lottery picks, just as important as anybody else here in round one because of the draft track record of one Masai Ujiri. The Golden State Warriors are either doing a really good job throwing us off of their scent, or they're in turmoil right now. The video that has gone viral, and I'll retweet it out. It is at NELL_BTP. There is video from the draft broadcast tonight that shows Warriors owner Joe Lacob and GM Mike Dunleavy all animated, hands are thrown up in the air, leading us to assume, and hopefully we're not making an ass out of you and me, leads us to assume that there was some sort of disagreement between the two of them. Some sort of disagreement between Joe Lacob and Mike Dunleavy. And when you think of the current state of the Golden State Warriors and how accepting they've been that, hey, we've missed our window. We're past our prime. We've heard Draymond say it. We've heard Steve Kerr say it, who we didn't even think was going to come back for this year, right? They've been so open in the fact that, hey, we're not going to be a team that's competing for a championship. That's not who we are at this current juncture with this iteration of the group. It's not who we are. What I immediately begin to question is when you've had a group together that's had nothing.

0: nothing but success. When S hits the fan, so to speak, when adversity strikes, how do you handle it? How do you handle it? That video, and then Draymond's comments on Inside the NBA, and then the big decision in, you know, discussion of whether Curry was coming back, leads me to believe is there trouble in paradise. But on the flip side, when I look at the pick at number 11 overall, this was the guy for Golden State. Yaxel Lendenborg, out of Michigan. He's been mocked to Golden State in a bunch of different mock drafts. Here is why he was available at number 11 overall. He's 24 years old. We see this all the time in the NFL. We're talking about first-round picks and age and so on and so forth. In the NBA, to me, it doesn't matter. Doesn't really matter in the NFL either. Just look at Bo Nix and Jaden Daniels, two older starters that were selected back in 2024. It's almost a benefit. Here for Yaxel, I think it's a benefit that he's played the amount of basketball that he's played. The other piece of this is fascinating, too. He instantly comes in to Golden State and, to me, is their second-best offensive player. More than Jimmy Butler than that? More than Jimmy Butler coming off of an ACL. I love this fit really more than any other fit in the draft because he fills and checks so many boxes for them, right? When you think about, you know, his wingspan, which is like 7'4", the ability to knock down shots from the perimeter, the offensive game, super polished. He can pass, he can handle, he can shoot, all at 6'10", 240. That doesn't grow on trees. The only reason he was there and available for Golden State at 11 is for the simple fact that he's 24. To me, man, like, if you're being real, if you're a Warriors fan out there, you got to understand that, like, this is probably your, like, final moments of being competitive with one Steph Curry. It has nothing to do with Steph Curry. It's the difficulties that come with keeping a team together post-championship, right? Injuries, contracts, emotions, so on and so forth have muddied the waters for the Golden State Warriors, who have a lot of question marks going into next year, right? More, the most question marks that they've had in like 10 years, 12 years, 13 years. Like, this current version of the Warriors that we're getting, it ain't the Warriors that I grew up watching in high school. I'll tell you that. It ain't the Warriors that I grew up going through college with. I'll tell you that. You know who looks like a genius right now, though? And when he initially made the move, I thought something was up right away. The architect of the Dynasty Warriors was, or is, Bob Myers. Things got so messy in Golden State. I think it's the combination of Draymond and his attitude. I think it's the fact that they ran Jordan Poole out of the building. I think it's the fact that they couldn't, you know, get their youngsters to develop. It drove Bob Myers to say, the hell with basketball. I'm going to the gridiron to go help out Josh Harris and the Washington Commanders. Now, he's obviously a part of the Wolf Harris Entertainment Group, as he was an integral part of the Sixers hiring their next general manager. But, like, that's how messy things got in Golden State. That the architect said, okay, so I'm gone. If you're going to stress me out, I'm going to just hit the road, Jack. I don't need this. As we look at Golden State in the year 2026, what their outlook is for next year, everyone's going to have doubts. Everyone's going to have skepticism. We saw it in that play-in game, just how much Steph Curry has in the tank. If you're a Warriors fan out there, your saving grace is this. I think Yaxel's going to end up being a really, really good player. Like a really, really good player. Huge fan of him. I'm a big fan of Podemski. I think he's a guy that maybe isn't your second leading scorer or your second option, but somebody that can stretch the floor for you, create offense, allowing Steph to play off the ball where he's just as dangerous. I'm sitting here in real time trying to talk myself into the Warriors, guys. It's not going well. It's just hard, man, because there's really no moves that they can make. Even if LeGoat ends up coming to town, I just don't know if there's anything the Warriors can do to put themselves in legitimate contention within the Western Conference.
1: Isn't it interesting as you sit now that we kind of look at the Warriors, as a little bit

0: more in the rear view in terms of top competition in the NBA.
1: Right.
0: They have really sucked at the developmental process
1: mm-hmm.
0: of building a team. Yeah, they were. Steve Kerr was gifted the core of right. Curry, Thompson, and Draymond, and he did elevate them in a way that Mark Jackson sure. wasn't. So that has to be you're taken into consideration. But outside of that, who is the young player that has ever stepped up? You had Poole for a little bit, and then Draymond Green literally punched him out of the building. Jonathan Kuminga's now in Atlanta because that was a disaster.
1: Can we double-click on that real quick, Denton? Because I look at the Jonathan Kuminga blunder. When you consider the talent, that is reason enough alone for Steve Kerr to hit the road. The track record, as Denton just mentioned, and then arguably the most talented guy they've drafted throughout this process, Kuminga, he wasn't playing the kid because of personal differences. So I think you hit something on the head with that, and it's something we definitely should underscore and highlight more as we roll throughout the program tonight. What the hell's up with Golden State, man? Their draft track record, their ability to draft and develop talent has been awful. Awful. Pat Spencer's your saving grace because he turned into somebody after being, was he an undrafted kid? Like, come on. James Wiseman blowing that pick. Kuminga not turning into much, right? You think about, Podemski, I guess, is a win for you. But then you got, I'm blanking on the other kid. The kid that got hurt in the playoffs, broke his leg. I'm totally blanking on what his name is.
0: Was that Moses Moody? Or Moses is he just Moody. Another one of the guys that is added to this lengthy
1: yeah.
0: list? I mean, the Wiseman thing is weird because mm-hmm. No one got anything out of James Wiseman, but then you also passed up on LaMelo Ball.
1: That's the point.
0: For James Wiseman. Now, there is a weird, wacky scenario that we can live in momentarily. If Jordan Poole got punched, what the hell was Draymond Green going to do to LaMelo Ball in that instance? I mean, Lord have mercy.
1: Yeah, that's true. But that to me, like, if we were to, like, assign blame, right, why Golden State hasn't been able to capitalize the back portion of Stephen Curry's prime, because correct me if I'm wrong here, or if you tell me if you disagree, I think he's still in his prime. That guy hasn't lost. Did you see him in the play-in tournament? Went federal. Kanye crazy. Still is one of the best scorers in basketball. Best three-point shooter of all time. Their inability to make the proper moves in between the margins, especially with draft capital and draft picks, has really screwed this group. Here is the saving grace, though, for Golden State next year, right? I loved them, ultimately playing with Kristaps Porzingis. I did. Like, I think he is somebody that fits perfectly with them. His injury track record, I don't know if he's got, like, some terrible case of mono. I don't know who the hell the big zinger's been kissing. But for brother to be on the shelf with mono the way he, and it wasn't officially mono, but damn it, the symptoms damn sure sounded like mono. Coming from a man who recklessly kissed too many women in college and also ended up with mono. I like the fit, though. I like Porzingis there. That's the type of big they need. Somebody that can stretch the floor. I loved Al Horford there, a big that can what? Stretch the floor. What I think Yaxel provides, and I don't know the injury situation with Jimmy Butler and how long he's going to be on the mend, but Yaxel's another guy.

0: so to speak, right, that there may be trouble in paradise when it comes to the Golden State Warriors and the way that the powers that be in that front office feel about one another, man. And Denton, I double-click on what Denton said a moment ago again. Maybe the rift that we're seeing between Lacob and or that we saw on camera between Lacob and Dunleavy, whatever caused Bob Myers to want to step, maybe that's a byproduct of the war room getting spicy, not being able to, you know, land on a guy, not being able to agree.
1: I get the feeling, this is not, I have no insight, but as someone who evaluates people, billionaires love taking credit for things.
0: Don't they?
1: They love taking credit for things. And as much as we recognize as basketball people that Bob Myers is the one that built what became one of the great dynasties of this generation of basketball, there is no doubt in my mind that the billionaire who is arguing and is now general manager, Joe Lacob, also thinks that he is wickedly responsible for putting this team together. And obviously he signs the checks. But when that bleeds into decision making, that has never worked. There is not a single scenario across a litany of sports where that has gone really, really well for a team. And we're seeing that with Golden State.
0: I hope it's not the case, but what we saw on video tonight during the draft when they were on the clock leads you to believe there may be a little bit of trouble in paradise with the Golden State Warriors. Night one of the NBA draft in the books. AJ DeBanza, the number one overall pick for the Washington Wizards. Our early caller question of the night at 310-840-4910. Give me your way too early rookie of the year prediction. Do you think it's DeBanza? Do you think it's Peterson? Do you think it's Boozer? Or is there some sleeper that was selected in round one that you think has a real legit shot of being the 2026 rookie of the year? 310-840-4910 for your calls on that. NBA draft is known for, you know, guys realizing their dreams and, you know, having years of hard work finally pay off. It's also known for fireworks, and there were none of them tonight. Expound upon that more next here on Westwood One Sports Night. 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
2: The NFL has decided Brendan Sorsby will not be entering the league this season. The quarterback will now have to focus on next year's draft in a potentially loaded class, including Arch Manning and Dante Moore. Westwood One Sports.
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0: break. Normally, the NBA draft is filled with fireworks. Last year, we had 7 trades. 2024, we had 18 total trades. 2023, 11 trades. 22, 12 trades. We had big dudes, big-time names, rather, on the move with the Mavericks landing Christian Wood and Portland getting Denny Avdia, who went federal this past year. Last year, the big trade that we saw was the New Orleans Pelicans getting up back in the first round to take Derek Queen. This year, though, not a lot of fireworks in terms of trades. The Grizzlies moved back a couple of times. And the Giannis trade obviously happened yesterday. But not a lot of trades in this first round of the draft. I think it more than anything speaks to the talent level that was in this 2026 class. A class that's been talked about for a couple of years now. These teams that were on the clock tonight, because of the talent, there was a reluctance to go, let me move back a little bit. Why would you want to move back when you're continuing to pick from this super duper deep and rich talent pool? I think that's the biggest reason why we didn't see a whole lot of trades tonight. Any fans out there whose team is picking in like the 20s and your team, did ESPN or any of the broadcasts go to commercial while your team was on the clock? That's something that used to always irritate me during drafts, is when my team wasn't thought of highly enough, so they just went to commercial. Super duper annoying. But night one, though, of the draft in the books, DeBanza goes number one overall, and it's Darren Peterson going to, not Cameron Boozer. We knew what the first 4 picks were going to be. The rest, though, in terms of the first round, some surprises in terms of some really talented cats sliding. Denton just told me before we got back on the air, the last pick of the first round, Koa Pete going to the Dallas Mavericks. First of all, perfect fit. And I don't know if there's anybody whose stock took a bigger hit during the college basketball season than Koa Pete. Because if you look at where he was mocked to go pre-draft, this was a early lottery dude. And now he's picked number 30, but I love, love, love the fit in Dallas with Dusty May and company. Enough of me, though. Let's get to you on the phones. 310-840-4910 is the number. Now that night one of the NBA draft is in the books, who is your way, way too early pick for NBA Rookie of the Year? 310-840-4910 is the number. Let's start in the Charm City. The guy Bert in Baltimore wants to check in. Bert, what's going on, pal?
1: What's up, Linnell? You know, what up, last dude? Week I sent one Armin Williams a strongly worded email telling him how awesome you and Josh are together and how much I love the show.
0: I appreciate that, man.
1: Tonight I was about to type a retraction, then I thought I would just man up and call you. So before I answer your Rookie of the Year, mm-hmm, I got a couple bones to pick with you, sir.
0: Have at it.
1: I've listened to you Saturday morning, Sunday morning, last night, and tonight. And with all the other things going on athletically, the only thing you've talked about is the NBA draft. 3-on-3 starts this weekend, baby.
0: 3-on-3. Oh, the big three? You're talking about the big three?
1: Yeah, man.
0: You're a fan of the big three, Bert? You know what?
1: No,
0: they actually come out. They come out to Baltimore. So
1: that
0: if you was
1: supposed to be funny, Linnell. Come on.
0: I'm about to say you didn't. You missed the all mark,
1: right
0: there, pal. You missed
1: right
0: the mark.
1: Rookie of the year. Standing at 6'8", barefoot with a 42-inch standing vertical leap and a wingspan of 7'1", Washington Wizards small forward, AJ DeBanza.
0: That would be music to my ears. Here's why I'm not going to go with DeBanza, Bert, and I appreciate the call, pal. I'm not going to go with DeBanza because I think there are other dudes that were selected tonight that will have more of an offensive runway than DeBanza. And some of you are probably saying, huh? More of an offensive runway. He scored 25 points per game last year, Linnell. What are you talking about? Well, if everyone stays healthy, and my fingers are crossed for this, right? It's Trae Young with the ball in his hands. Trey Johnson's got to get shots. We know Keyshawn George is going to shoot shots. Saar is going to get shots, right? Anthony Davis is going to get shots. Not saying that all those dudes get looks ahead of DeBanza, but

0: the greater point is he's got a smaller piece of the offensive pie, despite him, right, being the number one overall pick. I was talking about it earlier, man. I am super curious as to how the Wizards ultimately play A.J. DeBanza early on in the beginning of the year, man. Do they go to him as a number one option right off the rip? Or, you know, does Trae Young kind of ease them through the early portions of the season? 310-840-4910 is the number. Give me your way, way too early winner for NBA Rookie of the Year. Let's go to Tony in Miami. He wants to check in. Tony, what's up, pal?
1: Hey, how you doing, bro? What's going on?
0: Doing good, man. Doing good.
1: My way too early Rookie of the Year will probably be Boozer, for the reason you said about AJ. I think Boozer or Peterson will have their hands on the ball a little more than AJ.
0: Yeah. I agree with you, man.
1: And another thing about the Heat. You know, I heard you saying last night that you didn't think they'd move the needle for the Heat anymore. But according to DraftKings, the Heat they have the fifth best odds. No, I think the sixth best odds of winning the championship.
0: The sixth best odds?
1: That's right. They're 18-1 behind the New York Knicks.
0: I'll tell you, and I appreciate the call, pal. That is fascinating. Here's what I'll say, too. And you all are going to probably say, see, I told you, flip-flopper. Upon further review, is how I would ultimately put it. Upon further review, when it comes to the Miami Heat, maybe I was a little too harsh on them. I'm not going to say the deal didn't move the needle, because that would make me sound like a total buffoon when you consider that they added a multi-time MVP in Giannis Antetokounmpo. I just don't know if I buy what our pals at the DraftKings Sportsbook are saying. They have the fifth best odds to win the title? I don't know if I can go with that, man. I would take the New York Knicks over them. I would take the Oklahoma City Thunder. I would take the San Antonio Spurs. Hell, I'd even take the Denver Nuggets. 310-840-4910 is the number here on Westwood One Sports Night. Night one of the NBA draft officially in the books. AJ DeBanza out of BYU going number one overall to the Washington Wizards. There was some questions, you know, about how the rest of the top five would play out. The big question was at number two overall. If DeBanza wasn't available, who would Utah go with? I found out this nugget ahead of the draft. Carlos Boozer, father of Cameron Boozer, actually works in the Jazz's front office. Yet despite that, they went with Darren Peterson anyway. Boozer goes to the Grizzlies, and then Wilson ultimately goes four to the Chicago Bulls, as we expected, and then Keaton Wagler going fifth overall to the LA Clippers. Big question with the Wagler pick with the Clippers. If you were tuned in last night, not so sure Keaton Wagler actually suits up for the Los Angeles Clippers. A hell of a lot more to get into as we roll throughout the night. We'll touch on that jackass Brendan Sorsby before we get out of here as well. But when we come back, I'll give you one of my big winners of the week in the NBA. It'll surprise you. That's next.
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coast to coast, bringing you the latest and greatest in the world of sports. Top of the mind right now, night one of the 2026 NBA draft. One of the most highly anticipated drafts in recent memory, officially in the books. And to me, there's one massive winner of not just the draft tonight, guys, but the entire week. Can we take a bow real quick? Or can we give a round of applause, I meant, real quick? I can't believe I'm saying this about a Jimmy Haslam-led team twice in one offseason. The damn Milwaukee Bucks, baby. This is how you get rid of a superstar and don't suck. What the Milwaukee Bucks were able to do, starting with what they accomplished last night, bringing in Tyler Hero, bringing in Khalil Ware, bringing in Jaime Jaquez, and then the 13th overall pick, right? You are setting yourself up to be looking pretty sweet in life post Giannis. And here's the difference, right? Normally, and I think this thought process of the Bucks front office has something to do with this. Normally, when we have seen stars, moved in the past, their respective team normally goes on to tank for the following two, three, four seasons, however long it takes to get yourself back afloat. For the Milwaukee Bucks, if they keep this group together, and I have every reason to believe that they will, this is a group in the Eastern Conference good enough to make the play-in tournament. If they're healthy and, you know, the youngsters give them what I think they're going to give them, this group's got a real shot, man. They have the good mix of veterans and youngsters. Perfect mix, I would say, of veterans and young players between Tyler Hero and Kyle Kuzma and Miles Turner. And I like what they have here. This is what's most fascinating about all of this is who they added tonight. We did a mock draft last night here on the show, and I believe we got the two picks at 10 and 13 dead on for the Milwaukee Bucks. My favorite pick from them, I love them taking Nate Amen at 13. They go with Braden Burries at 10. A lot of people expected that. He's a dude that in his one season at Arizona showed you everything you needed to know, man. Can shoot, really good defender, has got length. He's got multiple real strengths of his as a rookie that should allow him to be a guy that gets heavy minutes early on. And you expect that, obviously, because he's the 10th pick. But his running mate, his youngster, his fellow draft mate in round one that he's going to get to run with, Nate Amet, mwah. Milwaukee, you may have just drafted another Giannis Antetokounmpo. That is how good Nate Amet could be. That is how good Nate Amet could be. And I told you all, I said this

0: last week when we were doing our mock draft with a guy, Josh Graham, who'll be back in the saddle with us tomorrow night here for Westwood One Sports Night. I told him, you know, when A.J. DeBanza, who is DeBanza's done more media than any number one overall pick I've ever seen. He's talking to everybody that's got a microphone. He finished up today with a Breakfast Club interview. He sat in front of Charlamagne Tha God. The brother's about it. I love A.J. DeBanza. But DeBanza said, you know, me and Darren Peterson have been competing against each other for years. And he was asked, the best two players in this class outside of himself, obviously. You know who DeBanza said? He said Darren Peterson out of Kansas. And then he mentioned Nate Ament. And a lot of the talent evaluators out there across the country felt this way as well. Ament was the number two player in the class for some scouting departments out of high school, right? Like, you got Rivals and you got two other big, you know, Draft 24/7. I think there's one other one that I'm forgetting, but, and you got the ESPN, you know, top rankings. Nate Ament, throughout the entirety of his high school career, was considered in the same ilk as a Cameron Boozer, as a A.J. DeBanza, as a Darren Peterson. His year this past season at Tennessee, obviously, right? It turned some scouts off of him, but you can't deny it. His mix of size, you want to talk about the perimeter skill, the shot-making potential, his movement at 6'10", 210 pounds, he's the real deal and has the chance to be the real deal. Sometimes in college, right, especially with that Tennessee team that was a veteran-laden group, sometimes in college you play a role to best suit your basketball team while sacrificing some other parts of your game. I think that's the story with Nate Ament. Brother can go, man. He can go. And if you look at his frame, right, he's somebody that can put on weight. He's somebody that can be hulking and big. He's got the ability to play above the rim. He's got the ability to get the ball off the glass and push in transition. I love everything about this young brother, dude. Like, and here's the crazy part. He began this year, before the college basketball season started, a lot of different folks across the country, you know, talked about him as a projected top five pick. So when you put that into consideration, right, if you're a Bucks fan, like, he's one of the dudes in this draft that had the most upside, in my opinion. You pair a high upside player, Nate Ament, with one of the most sure things in the draft to me, talking about Braden Burries, man. The thing I love the most about Burries, right, and what he did last year at Arizona, sometimes with these freshmen, there's an acclimation period that you got to go through, right, and you don't always get off to a great start. And for some folks, like Nate Ament, right, I ain't throwing shade, just being honest, right, for some folks, that can ruin your entire freshman campaign. For some folks, for some kids, you can't rebound from the brick wall that you hit. You can't rebound from the slow start. The fact that Braden Burries did, and the fact that he played his best basketball in the month of March and in the tournament and in conference tournament play, I think it says a lot about him, who he is, and what he's made of. Bottom line, I think he's got all of the tools in the world. The question that I have at the NBA level, and it'll be interesting to see what Coach Spoelstra and company do, is he somebody that at the next level is a point guard or a shooting guard? Does he have the handle to be able to withstand NBA ball pressure? Does he have the handle to, you know, be able to withstand the physicality of the NBA? The shooting stroke is there. The defense, I also feel like, is there. I think for him, it's going to be the ball handling. How does he handle pressure? Can he be a play initiator at the next level? But big picture here for the Milwaukee Bucks, if you're a fan of the Bucks, you got to be geeked up about what you have right now. The other piece of it that I keep going back to, and we hit on this a lot last night. Normally, like I said, when you normally move on from a star like Giannis, it sends shockwaves, right, throughout the NBA that, A, you're looking to tank. And with Milwaukee, one, Jimmy Haslam's an owner that wants to sell tickets. He ain't taking for nothing, right? He wants to sell tickets. And then two, with the new reformed NBA draft lottery, right? There is no real incentive, right? There is no real incentive to tank and to lose on purpose at this point. So I am pretty interested and intrigued by what Milwaukee could be next year within the landscape of the Eastern Conference. I'm not saying, you know, they're going to be a top six seed or anything, but if they have aspirations of the play-in tournament, I don't think that's out of, you know, I don't think that's a stretch or, you know, imagination at all. Like, this is a talented group. The question is, how do they all gel together? That's the same case with really every NBA team that you're going to talk about here. But to me, without a shadow of a doubt, man, the Bucks, big winners, not just tonight on draft night with their two lottery picks, but I look at the course of the entire week, man, not succumbing to the pressure of taking a bad deal. They took the deal that they wanted to take. I know there were some reports about, you know, some potential friction between John Horst, the GM, and Jimmy Haslam, the owner. But basketball wins at this point. Basketball wins out. And the Milwaukee Bucks, I think after bringing in Braden Burries and Nate Ament, they're in position to be a pretty frisky team next year within the landscape of the Eastern Conference. 310-840-4910 is the number. Night one of the NBA draft officially in the books. You know how I get down. Give me your way too early prediction for NBA Rookie of the Year on the talking text line. 310-840-4910 is the number. The other thing that I instantly think about, and Denton was obviously thinking about this too as well, who do they start next year? Talking about Milwaukee. What is the starting five that they ultimately roll out? Because they could get super freaky. Like, you want to have size off your bench, so I don't know if they ultimately start Ware and Miles Turner together, because you want to have some front court size off your bench. But the length that Milwaukee possesses between Turner, Ament, Ware, Burries at the guard spot, Ryan Rollins, if he gets the nod at point guard over Burries, is a pest on the defensive end of the floor. Happy he was able to get himself together after his weird departure from the Washington Wizards. I don't know if anyone out there is familiar with that story, but it's one of the weirder ones that I've ever heard. It was crazy because he was on the Wizards during the initial stages of their tank. Him and Jordan Poole had lockers right next to each other, and this is why I was such a Jordan Poole stan. While the rest of the D.C. media market and folks across the country were crushing the guy, he always made time to talk to me. And we're talking everything but basketball. We're talking how he grew up in the state of Wisconsin. We're talking about other teams hating on him. We're talking about him being the villain of the NBA. We're talking about him being, you know, happy for the opportunity to mentor. And then ultimately just being happy about being in the NBA. But Ryan Rollins, who was his locker mate, had the locker next to him, shipped out of the nation's capital for shoplifting. He got caught allegedly stealing from a CVS and was ultimately waived by the Wizards. And he has resurrected his career last year for the Milwaukee Bucks. One of the best stories to me in the entire NBA was Ryan Rollins. 17 points, 6 assists, 5 rebounds for Ryan Rollins on 40% shooting from three, guys. So it's not all doom and gloom if you're a Milwaukee Bucks fan. Yeah, I know you got rid of your prince, your king, Giannis Antetokounmpo. I get all that. That's great. Emotionally, it's probably tough. It's taking a toll on the fan base. You're thinking, damn it, we're going to go back to sucking again and basketball being irrelevant here in Wisconsin. Not so fast. Because I believe this iteration of the Milwaukee Bucks, you know, maybe positioned to make a little bit of noise in that 8 through 10 spot in the Eastern Conference. 310-840-4910 is the number. Let's go out to the DMV region where everybody should be ecstatic. Edwin is in Maryland wanting to chime in. Edwin, what's going on, pal? Welcome into Western One Sports Night.
1: Hey, Lanelle, what's going on, man? Good to talk
0: what's
1: to you again.
0: What's going on, dude? Appreciate you chiming in, man.
1: You're welcome. You know, at first I wanted to bounce when we won the lottery. I was so sure that's what I wanted us to do. But honestly, in the last, like, 2 weeks, my opinion turned. I felt like I like the analysis of Peterson. I felt like he's more of a player that takes over, which is what we need. That's the type of player we couldn't hope to sign or hope to trade for, you know. And I feel like he's known as a better defensive player. Like, he's a solid defensive player coming into the league. While with DeBonso, there's projection that he will become a good defensive player. I just feel that, you know, Peterson just has more to his game. I feel like with taking DeBonso, we took the safer option. While I think Peterson is just, I just have this feeling that even though DeBonso will be very good for us, I feel like, you know, in a couple of years, it'll be clear that, man, Peterson has just something extra to his
0: game. Real quick before we let you go, Edmund. Who's your pick for Rookie of the Year?
1: Peterson. I think for the reasons you mentioned also that, you know, there'll be – I think DeBonso's not going to come in here and just be the number one offensive option we have. You know, we have a Trae Young. We have other players as well. While in Utah, yeah, they have Keontae George, but – and Mark Cannon is good. He's injured all the time. He's not the. I think Peterson can go in there and just, you know, take over as the.
0: For sure. Edmund, I appreciate you. I appreciate you as always, my brother. 310-840-4910 is the number. I wonder, it was ironic, man, as I was walking into the Anthem in D.C. tonight. If you're listening in the DMV area, you're familiar with what I'm talking about. It's where the Wizards held their draft party. I was boots on the ground there tonight for a couple of hours, and real quick on my Washington Wizards, won't spend too much time. Just the atmosphere in the give a damn level that folks have about Wizards basketball. It should be a very, very fun fall and winter in the nation's capital. 310-840-4910. Night one of the NBA draft officially in the books. The top five went as follows: 1-1 overall, no shocker, AJ DeBanton of the Wizards. Number two, the first pick, where there was some real question. It ended up being Darren Peterson out of Kansas. Number three, Cam Boozer going to the Grizzlies. Number four, Caleb Wilson. This was probably the most sure thing in the draft. Caleb Wilson going four to the Chicago Bulls. And then number five, a little bit of a shocker. Not a shocker, but a surprise to me. Keaton Wagler, who had a really good NCAA tournament run. He has parlayed that and a good pre-draft process into being a top five pick in this 2026 NBA draft. I just gave you the top five. Who's your pick for the way, way, way, way too early Rookie of the Year? Talking text line open for you on that at 310-840-4910. Chance is in Alabama, wants to check in. What's going on, Chance? Welcome in to Westwood One Sports Night. Chance, you there, pal?
2: So I'm just now getting back into the NBA. You know, it's been a little while since I actually, I stopped watching when KD joined the Warriors. I don't know if I told you this before.
0: You say that all the time.
2: Okay, good. All right, man. I don't know if I told you. Anyways.
0: Yeah.
2: Anyways. So I'm back. I'm a little bit, you know, a little bit not up to par with my NBA take. So here's my take, right? First of all, what's more entertaining, NFL draft, NBA draft? Second question. Drafting a great player from either draft, NBA or NFL, what can propel you, what can skyrocket you to be a, you know, if you're drafting the bottom, a crap team to a darn good team? I would say short-term NBA, but if you have to go quarterback, right, in NFL. So
0: you're trying to say which draft gives you the better opportunity to get a guy that changes your fortunes right away?
2: Right, like Mahomes to KC or LeBron to Cleveland.
0: Chance, I'll correct you there, and I wouldn't say Mahomes to KC because that group was a perennial playoff team without Smith. But I pick up what you're putting down. I appreciate the call. I would say individual talent is much more impactful in the NBA. I think the NFL is much more of a team-oriented game. He mentioned the quarterback position, though. How many times have we seen it? Guys that we lick like a damn ice cream cone throughout the pre-draft process, right? They get drafted 1-1 overall. The talent's still there. They just end up sucking. Because I think in the NFL, more than the NBA, success is dependent upon fit. I think in the NBA, talent just rules. Good question, though. 310-840-4910 is the number. Give me your way too early prediction for NBA Rookie of the Year. Now that night one of the NBA draft is over, we can begin to look ahead at the next coming days. NBA free agency going to be open before we know it. We saw Giannis ultimately get dealt last night to the Miami Heat. We talked about the trickle-down impact it could have for the Boston Celtics. I'll give you the latest on Jaylen Brown and his future in Beantown next here on Westwood One Sports Night. International soccer fans. 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
3: Yes, indeedy. Westwood One Sports Night continues as we get you up to 3 a.m. Eastern Time. A lot more to get into. We'll get into the Brendan Sorsby stuff coming up in the 1 a.m. hour on the East Coast. The NFL putting their foot down is the best way that I can describe it when it comes to Sorsby in his future in the National Football League. We'll give you the details on that coming up in about a half hour. Night one of the NBA draft, though, in the books. And really, not a lot of surprises within the top five. Well, we talked about the lack of trades. Really speaks to the amount of talent that there was in this draft and executives and scouts and front office members not wanting to move off of a dude thinking they're going to get another one. Because, hey, you love a guy in this draft. You love a guy in this draft. I totally understand it and why we didn't see the volume of trades that we've been accustomed to seeing in years past. We did have a trade happen last night live right here on Westwood One Sports Night. You all were awesome in terms of your reaction in real time. The biggest domino of the NBA offseason fell last night. Giannis Antetokounmpo, now a member of the Miami Heat. The reason that this was fascinating, obviously, it's a big player like Giannis being on the move, leaving Milwaukee. You know, it's tough. It's emotional, and it's not something that I think was easy for him, but it had to happen for him to continue to pursue championships. Milwaukee just not in that state right now. The most interesting piece of the Giannis trade 24 hours later is what happens to the team that was in second place in the Giannis Antetokounmpo sweepstakes. That was the Boston Celtics. I said it last night. I will reiterate it here again. I said it last night when it happened. You do not dangle Jaylen Brown for Giannis and don't land Giannis. Because the relationship between Brown and the Celtics has to be soured at this point. Because as we know, right, and I got to talk to the dean of all things D.C. sports in the NBA tonight, our guy David Aldridge, who we'll have on the program here sooner rather than later. I was talking with him saying, look, you, and whenever a smart basketball guy like D.A. confirms my thoughts, I pat myself on the back, doing it again here tonight. Made me feel good, man. I used to play with D.A. on 2K. It was awesome. Full circle moment for you, boy. But the one, you know, thought that we shared and what he, you know, the info he gave me, I wasn't aware that this isn't the first time Boston has shopped Jaylen Brown. They've done this before. How many times, right, think about a lot of married people out there, a lot of people that are in relationships, right, that listen to this program. I know I'm the bachelor of Westwood One Sports, right? For those of you that are in relationships, how many times can you go to your significant other and go, babe, I'm kind of thinking about playing the field tonight before he or she tells your ass to hit the road, Jack, and don't you come back no more? How many times can it happen? That is where I think things currently stand between Brad Stevens, Jaylen Brown, and the Boston Celtics. I think the relationship at this point is beyond repair. But that's just pure speculation on my part, knowing how I would feel in that particular situation. We got a little bit of an answer from the horse's mouth. Brad Stevens, like every other GM post-draft, had a post-draft media availability and, of course, was asked about the future of Jaylen Brown in Boston.
4: Jaylen Brown's a big part of us. Like, you know, I'm never going to predict the future, but like every indication, everything that I think about is with over the past few years has been building around those guys, right? And so obviously you never know. But at the same time, I think the one thing I want to make very clear is how valued he's always been. Like, and he's been amazing. He's been an amazing teammate.

0: great person to be around. And, you know, whether that run ends 10 years from now, when he retires or before, there's a lot to celebrate. And, you know, that we have a great relationship and an open relationship, where we talk about everything. And, but I don't want to predict the future, but, you know, I look at it as this is our team.
1: Word salad with extra croutons, ladies and gentlemen. Yeah, you're damn right you're in an open relationship, Brad Stevens. You're damn right. And in 2026, unfortunately, there are more open relationships going on than there should be. And I need to mind my damn business probably and leave y'all alone. But y'all pick up what I'm putting down here. Tone deaf. That's how I initially described Brad Stevens there. Tone deaf. Do you not understand what you did? It's the ultimate disrespect to multiple times shop a dude who was the finals MVP, guys. That's the thing that kills me. If you feel so strongly about Jaylen Brown the way that you say you do, why in the holy blue hell have you been shopping him? Doesn't make a whole lot of sense. It doesn't. So that was Brad Stevens talking about a half hour ago. Earlier tonight, Baby Woj, as I'm now calling him, because he's just mid compared to Woj. I'm going to be honest with y'all. Shams Charania is mid compared to Adrian Wojnarowski. Baby Woj, Shams, if he hears it, he's probably thinking, that jackass. Baby Woj gave an update on what he's been hearing about the future of Jaylen Brown in Boston before the draft. He had this to say.
2: Malika, sources tell me that even after the failed trade of Giannis and the Celtics, that the team has engaged and listened on trade conversations and offers around Jaylen Brown even today. They've talked to teams, and teams that I've spoken to feel like there is a level of intention behind this with the Celtics, but that doesn't mean a trade will necessarily happen. Jaylen Brown has 3 years left on his deal at a supermax clip. He is extension eligible this offseason, 2 years, $140 million plus. So a decision on that will be due if he is on the roster. Either way it goes, there's going to be some hard conversations and a level of a fallout here with the Celtics and Jaylen Brown.
1: I just, for the life of me, I don't, is the risk worth the reward? 310-840-4910 is the number. I want to open up the phones on that. What do I mean by was the risk worth the reward? You dangling Jaylen Brown's name in trade talks for Giannis was a risk that you were willing to take because you wanted to acquire a two-time MVP, an NBA champion, and one Giannis Antetokounmpo. The risk that you ran, though, that was the potential reward for you, was Giannis, right? The risk that you ran, though, and I've said this throughout the entirety of this process, you ran the risk of pissing off the second, arguably most important player within your franchise in Jaylen Brown. Now, I'm not going to agree with the caller last night that was sounded like he was off of Quaaludes talking about, oh, yeah, Jaylen Brown's better than Jason Tatum. My ass. Never. It's like saying wheat bread is better than white bread. Regular bread is better than potato bread. It just doesn't make sense, and everybody knows it. What you now have here, though, with Boston, and here's the thing about when Shams reports something, you know who he's talking to, right? That's coming directly from the folks in Beantown. Make no mistake about it. I don't even believe that Shams understands the severity of where this relationship currently stands between Boston and Jaylen Brown. So my Uncle Steven, I reference him all the time on the show, big Celtics fan, he's who raised me, had a conversation with him on the phone this afternoon. And it's rare that my uncle brings me a take that I think I could deliver here on the air. But he had something today. He's a Celtics fan, so this is right up his wheelhouse. He goes, Nail, man, I'm telling you. Mind you, he's just pro-Celtic everything. So last week or a couple of weeks ago when I was talking to him, he's like, nah, man, they better not trade Jaylen Brown. Why everybody want to trade him? Now all of a sudden it's, I mean, if they got to do it, they got to do it. He ain't no better than me. He's just a fan. But the package that he brought up, I thought was fascinating. Do they make a call to Cleveland? Now, trading him within the conference, I think, is a death wish. Because Jaylen Brown on his own team is going to give you 30, right? He said, man, would Cleveland give up Donovan Mitchell and Jared Allen to get Jaylen Brown? And I thought, well, why would, or would, I don't know. It got me thinking. Got me scratching my head a little bit on, is there another suitor out there that we're not talking about when it comes to Jaylen Brown? Right? I continue to pigeonhole him to the LA Clippers because the deal that I brought on the show last night feels like it makes the most sense. The big thing is, though, moving forward with Jaylen Brown and the Celtics, when it comes to this relationship, like, if you're Boston, you got to realize you're not going to win the championship every year. So the decision to dangle him for Giannis, I thought was stupid from the get-go. Yes, it makes you the best team in the East probably in the short term. But as I reiterated last night, long term, right? Who's got the better outlook long term, 31-year-old Giannis or 29-year-old Jaylen Brown? The oft-injured star or the guy that's barely missed any time throughout the course of his career? I didn't think it was a tough decision for Boston. What I also question and wonder is this. Brad Stevens ain't no dummy, man. I'm not going to call him a dummy. But I do think, because this isn't the first time we've heard about rumblings about Jaylen Brown out of Boston. What I say all the time about pro sports, right? Relationships are so big. Once you ruin a relationship, once a team, rather, ruins a relationship with a player, sometimes it's almost impossible to salvage it. Or maybe it gets salvaged way too late. I think this relationship between Brown and the Celtics has been on.

0: right? A couple of years ago. And it was what? They had Porzingis, they had Horford. It was a mob that they had, right? The Celtics and Brad Stevens have struggled in between the margins to get pieces that fit alongside Brown and Tatum. So, like, that, if Brad Stevens is feeling impatient here, look in the mirror, pal. You're the reason this is like this. And I think Boston, when you look at some of their moves, like Peyton Pritchard and Baylor Shireman, like, they draft and develop. They do. So to me, this idea of trading Brown, it's super reactionary. The idea of dangling him for Giannis was super short-sighted, and now you're going to have to deal with the consequences. I was always told as a kid, whenever I was on punishment sitting in my room because of something that I did, you made your bed, now lay in it. That is the reality here for the Boston Celtics. 310-840-4910 is the number. I want to move the conversation on the phones forward to the Boston Celtics here once again. Is the relationship between Boston and Jaylen Brown salvageable? 310-840-4910 is the number for that. We can also take your calls on who you believe is going to be the 2026 NBA Rookie of the Year. Your way, way too early prediction for NBA Rookie of the Year. I'll give you my prediction, plus take your calls next here on Westwood One Sports Night.
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2: Yeah!
1: The Miami Heat have won the Giannis Antetokounmpo sweepstakes, acquiring the two-time MVP in a blockbuster deal that includes Tyler Hero. Can Giannis restore Heat culture and put Miami back in the title picture? Westwood One Sports.
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0: 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Here's Linnell Willingham.
1: Here I go. Westwood One Sports Night continues with the youngest in Charles and L. Willingham. Taking you coast to coast as we get you up to 3 a.m. Eastern Time. Couple of things you can chime in on the phones. Talk a text line wide open for you. 310-840-4910. One, your way too early prediction for NBA Rookie of the Year. And then two, is the relationship between Jaylen Brown and the Boston Celtics salvageable? 310-840-4910. Anytime we get to go out to the Midwest, I'm always down. Mike is out in OKC wanting to chime in on the NBA draft. Mike, what's going on, man?
2: Hey, man, appreciate your show. Enjoy it every night going home from work.
1: Hey, man, tell my cousins out in Oklahoma to listen to the damn show. I got my cousins in town. They live in Mustang, Oklahoma, Mike.
2: Oh, man, I drive through it every night.
1: There we go. I appreciate you, though, man. What you got for us, man?
2: What's your thoughts on the Thunder drafting that big kid out of Michigan?
1: What do you think it's going
2: to open up? What do you think it's going to open up for Chet and
1: I think it's fascinating the decision for them to go with him was interesting. Initially, right, you look at him as, oh, this is the Wemby stopper, right? This is the guy that's going to, you know, throw a body on Victor Wembanyama moving forward. The other way that I look at this pick is like, well, what happens with Thomas Sorber, who they drafted last year with the 15th overall pick out of Georgetown, 6'10", 250. I don't know if Sorber played this year. I believe he tore his ACL, if I'm not mistaken. So he missed his entire rookie campaign. So I think that makes for a whole lot of competition out in Bricktown coming up next year, man.
2: Yep.
1: Okay. Who do you think will be the rookie of the year, man?
2: Dude, I have no idea.
1: You know what, brother? I can appreciate the honesty. I appreciate your call as well, man. 310-840. You said, man, I don't know what the hell you're talking about, brother. I just want to talk about the Thunder. I get it. 310-840-4910 is the number. I do want to get to my pick for the 2026 NBA Rookie of the Year. The way too early pick for Rookie of the Year. This is tough for me. I was torn. I'm torn between three guys. Really, I'm torn between four guys. if I'm allowed to do that, right? I'm torn between a couple different players, man. I am. I'm going to give you my first nominee. I'll give you a couple nominees, and I'll give you the one that I'm actually going to go with. I look at Cameron Boozer in Memphis with the Grizzlies, and I go, who else is preventing him from being the Rookie of the Year on that team, right? Who's stopping him from getting shots up, right? Like last year during his freshman season at Duke, this was a guy who shot 13, 14 shots per game. It was super efficient, shooting 56% from the field, right? In Memphis, I think it goes from 14 shots a game to maybe 20, 22 shots per game. He's going to have that type of runway because of who's not on the team with him, right? We don't know the future of Ja Morant. G.G. Jackson, that's a guy that's going to have the ball in his hands a lot. The Grizzlies don't got a whole lot going on. I think he's got a real opportunity, you know, to come in right away and make an impact on the offensive end. You know what else I didn't realize? Cam Boozer's only 18 years old. 6'9", 250, 18 years old. Hot damn it. But no, he for me, and y'all know I'm not the biggest Boozer guy. I'm not. I'm be straight up with you. I'm not the biggest Cameron Boozer guy. But I look, in terms of the question, way too early Rookie of the Year, his opportunity that he's going to have, I think it's an opportunity big enough to where he's got to be in the conversation. He's got to be. The other guy that I think has a real shot to win Rookie of the Year, and this may surprise some folks in terms of the dysfunction that we just referenced. I look at Jaxel Lendenborg in year one with the Golden State Warriors and look at him as a guy who could potentially

0: be the rookie of the year, because outside of Stephen Curry, right, who's taking shots from him, right? I look at Yaxel with the ability to put the ball on the deck, with the ability to drive to the cup. He is going to be, when Steph's not on the floor, one of their offensive engines. And even when Steph is on the floor, playing off of him should be a great benefit to Yaxel as well. And then my third nominee for Rookie of the Year. Way too early Rookie of the Year. Is Ibaka Okoro. Some of you are probably like, who'd you say? Ibaka Okoro, ladies and gentlemen. There were a lot of folks, a lot of guards this year that got a lot of love that were freshmen. Braden Burries, as we know, Wagler, Mykael Brown, Acuff, Peterson. Ibaka Okoro, to me, has got the goods and has the chance to be just as good as any of those guys that we just referenced. His opportunity that he's going to have is a big reason why. If you are the Detroit Pistons, what was the number one thing that I routinely crushed them for last season and their ultimate Achilles heel, their undoing? They did not have another creator, another playmaker outside of Cade Cunningham. Well, insert Ibaka Okoro, who gave you 23 points per game last year as a freshman for Stanford. You insert him, and now you're cooking with gas. Now you're talking about a guy that can take some of the pressure, take some of the load off of 1K Cunningham, man. He is elusive. He's got great speed. He can get to the basket. The only thing about him that is a little bit, he's the size. He's 6'2", 185. But when you talk about the ability to put the ball on the floor, when you talk about the upside being a 18-year-old freshman, right? Sky's the limit for him. And playing next to Cade Cunningham, right? I think he's got the opportunity when Cade is double-teamed to be that second option for the Detroit Pistons right away, guys. I'm not talking about that being a role he's going to have to, you know, mosey and Wally his way into. No. Right off of the rip, Ibaka Okoro is going to be a guy for the Detroit Pistons that is a difference maker. And if you're in the Eastern Conference, especially if you're a fan of the Miami Heat, this is the last thing you want, is the Detroit Pistons filling their clear-cut biggest need of the offseason. They needed another primary ball handler, a playmaker. They get one with a whole lot of upside, talking about Ibaka Okoro. Straight up. I love the pick. And guys, I think I'm going to go out on a limb and say that Ibaka Okoro. Nah, I'm just kidding. Darius Acuff, guys. Darius Acuff in Sacramento. One, he's going to be playing in front of like 20 to 25 people per night. I'm sure there are plenty of donation tickets given out there in the Sacramento area. But his runway, for the same reason I'm high on Boozer, I'm high on Acuff in terms of being the rookie of the year. Who else is he sharing the basketball with? If I am the powers that be in Sacramento, right from the first day of training camp, I'm calling everybody together. This is the big problem that exists in pro sports. Defining a role for a guy and everyone being honest and open with what their role is huge. I'm telling you, as soon as Acuff walks in the gym, y'all, I'm pulling the whole team together. That's veterans, rookies, etc. Two-way guys, G-leaguers, it don't matter. Coaches, I'm even bringing the damn owner down to let him see me do it, because I want him to know that I'm about it. I call everyone, I blow my whistle, woo-woo, huddle up, and I roll the ball from the baseline to Darius Acuff standing at the free throw line. And I say, ladies and gentlemen, this is your leader, fall in line. I expect him to have a monstrous rookie year simply based off of the fact that the attempts are going to be there for the most prolific scorer last year in the country, not named Darren Peterson, not named A.J. DeBanza. Just is what it is. Darius Acuff season out in Sacramento. 310-840-4910 is the number. We'll switch gears coming up on the other side of the break. We'll give you the latest on that gambling monster, Brennan Sorsby, next here on Westwood One Sports Night.
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0: I am Linnell Willingham, and this is Westwood One Sports Night. We'll take you up to 3 a.m. Eastern Time. Talking text line wide open for you all show here on the People Show. 310-840-4910. Night one of the NBA draft in the books. Who do you think has the best shot to be the way too early rookie of the year? Take your calls and texts on that. And then we're going to get back into the Jaylen Brown stuff here momentarily. But is that relationship between Boston and Jaylen Brown salvageable? 310-840-4910. We're getting ready to get into Brendan Sorsby here as well as the National Football League. Dropping the hammer on the Texas Tech quarterback. But before we do that, friend of the program, Ryan in Boston, wants to check in. Ryan, what is going on, my brother? Welcome in.
1: What's up, man? Just wanted to talk about the Jaylen Brown situation.
0: Oh, yeah. I know you do. What you got for us?
1: So I was never a fan of splitting the Jays up.
0: I love how the real Celtics fans call them the Jays. I've heard other Celtic fans refer to them as that as well.
1: They're the Jays.
0: Yeah.
1: But never wanted to split them up. Never really wanted to, you know, no matter what, right? Like, they've been winning. They've been getting there. They won a chip. But until this year, when Jaylen Brown said this was his favorite year, and Jason Tatum's out with an injury, so Jaylen Brown gets to run the team, that kind of throws a wrench in it. And then you start to talk about a different position because the Jays play similar positions. They can control the ball. They play the wing. They're tall. They're good.
0: Yeah. I mean, it's
1: Jason Tatum with a center.
0: So here's, let me just say this real quick. This, I'm glad you're a smart Celtics fan and didn't want to split them up. I never, ever understood, except for short-term gratification, immediate gratification, never understood the thought process behind splitting them up. You'd be better in the short term because Giannis probably makes you the best team in the East, but long term, everyone would prefer Jaylen Brown, man. So I think it's crazy. Do you think the relationship is salvageable, though? That's the big question for me.
1: At this point, I don't know, right? This is what the third trade conversation.
0: It's the third time he's been conversation. Yep, it's the third time he's been dangled. Notice this ever Jason Tatum
1: and
0: getting dangled, right?
1: He's very vocal about not liking that he is dangled and not Jason. Granted, I think Tatum is a better all around player.
0: Because you're a smart man.
1: You know, he's a better basketball player.
0: Yeah,
1: but
0: for sure.
1: Jaylen Brown, he's that dude when you need him to be that dude.
0: He was the finals MVP, pal. That's the one thing that I feel like Celtics fans quickly forget. I got to let you run, pal, but good stuff as always, man. Getting some love out in Beantown. I want to hear from you all out in Boston, man. All the Celtics fans out there, like, this is real, man. And it's like, whenever I complain about something that's small or minuscule, I got a buddy that'll be like, rich people problems. This seems like a rich person problem for the Celtics, like what they're dealing with right now. You can't blow a 3-1 lead in the playoffs and run it back like everything is okay. I get that, but I think Brad Stevens may have stuck his foot in his mouth when it comes to this situation because I don't see a resolution. I also didn't see a resolution that would allow Texas Tech quarterback Brendan Sorsby to play in the National Football League next year. And I'll go ahead and pat myself on the back once again because of the news that we got earlier today that honestly sent shockwaves through NFL circles, man. There were some people that were really surprised by this. I wasn't, though. The NFL officially announced today via a statement that there will be no supplemental draft coming up this year. This is a decision that the NFL, quite frankly, has every right

0: to make. And their letter stated this, as I quickly try to pull it up here, some of the quotes rather from the letter. And one of the big talking points and issues here was the fact that, you know, his application to the supplemental draft, it didn't come with nothing, right? But we've seen guys in the past, everybody that's ever, applied and declared for the supplemental draft has had issues, right? Everyone that's ever applied has had issues. That's why you're there. We saw it with Josh Gordon. He's probably the most high-profile supplemental draft pick ever. Sorsby, as we know, admitted to betting thousands of times on college and pro sports, bets that totaled upward of $90,000, including 40 wagers on the University of Indiana football program while he was on the team. So the NFL today, I think, showed you what I thought they were going to show you. We said this last week here on the program, man. There is a zero tolerance policy from Roger Goodell in the National Football League when it comes to gambling. They are not going to threaten the integrity of the game with knuckleheads betting on games. There's going to be a zero tolerance policy for it. And y'all know what I said last week on the program. I expected him, if he was able to enter the supplemental draft, right? What did I say? If they let him enter the supplemental draft, I thought he would have been suspended for the entirety of his rookie year. Well, what's happening right now? It's basically the same damn thing, except he's not going to get a year under his belt with a program. He isn't going to find a coaching staff that falls in love with him. This, to me, is the NFL sticking their chest out and saying, hey, Slim, homie, don't play that. We're not going like that. I love the move by the National Football League. I truly do.
1: We have officially reached the territory. We were already kind of there with the Texas Tech stuff, but you kind of understood why it was happening the way that it was. He is not nearly good enough for any of this.
0: But then, this is the thing that's really geeked me out. Why is, and you'll probably answer this, but saying, what else, the agents, why have we seen him hyped up like this since it was announced that he was going to enter the supplemental draft? People throwing around first-round grades, Denton? Come on, bro.
1: He is not a first-round pick.
0: No.
1: There was no reality. Maybe he played himself into one at Texas Tech, which, again, like, I understand where they were coming from because they were hoping he was going to be like what Mendoza was at Indiana, where you get 1 year and you explode. But if you're now going in front of NFL scouts, they're, like, very clearly going to point to, hey, you sucked in November.
0: Yeah.
1: You're 0 of 8 in 2 years at Cincinnati. Why do we have a first-round grade on you because of that? What is it that you do at a high enough level? What do you do that is so good that makes you worth the headache that you are? Because he is a headache right now, and the NFL sunned him. They said, we don't think that you actually care about this. Because in fairness, at no point have I ever thought Brendan Sorsby was actually sad about what he did.
0: No, he just got popped. He just got popped. That's it.
1: Very Hulk Hogan. I just got caught.
0: What a comparison, bro.
1: You know, I'm not apologetic at all. I just got caught. I'm not remorseful. You just, hey, kids, don't get caught.
0: Pretty much. I love the way that you put it, though, Denton. They sunned him. And this is kind of what I was alluding to last week. Rodgers not playing around. Look at what he did to Calvin Ridley. I couldn't stop talking about it last week, Denton. What he did to Calvin Ridley, and Calvin Ridley did far less than what Brendan Sorsby did. And he gave him the death penalty. This is what geeked me out, Denton. He didn't get a full season suspension. Roger said, your ass is suspended indefinitely until I say so. Reminds me of my childhood, man. Stand in the corner until I say to come out the corner.
1: It's also worth pointing out that Calvin Ridley was betting in favor of his team.
0: Right? Yeah, that's very true.
1: I mean, Brendan Sorsby is the first guy that we've seen at the NFL. We've seen it in the NBA. But he's the first guy that we've seen at the NFL in college that was placing wagers that his team were a part of, but it wasn't like they were all super favorable. He wasn't just hammering overs and a bunch of high points spreads, right? He was making some plays where you're like, whoa, hey, wait a second.
0: Do you believe in us, pal?
1: Yeah, like it doesn't look like you're so thrilled with what's happening here.
0: Which is also just ludicrous, right? I agree with the NFL's decision. I think it's the right decision. You have to, by any means, right? And what do we always talk about here on this program whenever the idea of, sports gambling controversies come up? What do I always say? I think that sports gambling is ultimately, at some point, going to tarnish the integrity of both pro sports and collegiate sports, because I just think the contracts that the NFL and these respective leagues are signing with these sports books are, I mean, they're astronomical, and they're part of why our economy flows the way it does, if we're being really 100 about it, right? But the other piece of it, right, is the fact that, okay, yeah, you're in bed with these sports books, but that's not the problem. The problem is there are a lot of knuckleheads out there. Because that's my whole point with the gambling stuff. I don't think he's got an addiction. I don't think he's got an illness. I don't think he's got a sickness. You know what? He doesn't have a sickness. He's got a sickness called stuck on stupid. He's an idiot. My whole point and why I'm giving the NFL a hand clap and a pat on the back, they're showing you how serious they are. They are throwing the kitchen sink at anybody that gets caught gambling, whether you're in the league yet or not. Here's the key with this, though. He is eligible for the 2027 NFL draft, though. Like, he will be draft eligible next year. It's just he's not going to have any tape to go off of. Or will he? Denton, you got to help me out with this. The timeline of the USFL season. Could he at all get any USFL tape and then apply for the 2027 supplemental draft and not the real draft? Would that be a play potentially for him? Would that be the better play?
1: If you're a loser.
0: why do you say that?
1: At this point, because there's no – one of the things he's run into is there's no guarantee that a supplemental draft is going to happen. They haven't had one since pre-COVID. Right. I mean, think about how life was in 2019. That's the last time there's been a supplemental draft.
0: Remind me who it was.
1: Oh, God, it's someone that you don't care about.
0: Because nobody ends up being anything from these things except for Josh Gordon.
1: Josh Gordon and then Terrence Newman from Baylor, I guess, had like a couple of good seasons.
0: Okay.
1: When he was in the supplemental draft, he landed in Dallas. But that was also almost 20 years ago now.
0: Right.
1: At this point. So.
0: Oh, wait, it was us. Denton, it was us, bro. I think we took Adonis Alexander in 2019, didn't we?
1: I think he went to the Cardinals. And then landed in Washington.
0: And then landed in, okay.
1: Yeah, I mean, I can give me a second. I can pull it up. But they just ended their season. The USFL did. They had the championship like last week.
0: Late June.
1: Right. So, I mean, maybe go to Canada. Look, if you're really worth all of this, you're just going to live with the Cincinnati tape. And then you're going to have, it's going to be a very nice political PR spin. Mm-hmm. So what's going to happen is when you stink, you'll just point back to the sad, hey, I was screwed. I was.
0: So you have no faith in this kid, by the way. I want to get that up. So here's the thing that I would say. I don't believe he's a first round pick. I think we're on the same boat with that. But just in watching him, there are some tools there. You know what I hate, Denton? And it's like when the little kids, whenever I go to LA Fitness, all the little kids are warming up 3 feet behind a 3-point line. It's the Steph impact. Everyone gets compared to Patrick Mahomes if you can throw on the run. It's so sickening and a disrespect to Pat. You know what they use? They've made up this adjective, Denton. He's got Mahomesian traits. Mahomesian traits, my ass. I don't see it. I don't see him as a first-round guy. It would be interesting, though, to see like how he plays it out and does he fight this thing in court. That's the one thing that I continue to be weary of when it comes to the Brennan Sorsby situation is, does he have the ability to sue the National Football League here? Is that a real legitimate possibility?
1: He has a right of lawyer for it. I mean, this Kessler guy, Jeffrey Kessler, he's one of the few guys that's beaten the NFL
0: in
1: something like this. But it was in the early 90s. It was around free agency and you know, antitrust laws surrounding free agency. He was also successful in some bounty gate suits and reducing suspensions for some of the people that were involved in Bountygate. He was also he repped Tom Brady on Deflategate and initially won.
0: That's all you had to tell me.
1: That's
0: all you had to tell me is he repped Brady in Deflategate. Brother smashed the evidence and still didn't get hit with the book. Like, he was Brady. That's why. We know why.
1: Yeah, it was because he was Brady. So, like, there is something to be said about, hey, he might be the one to win, but on the flip side,
0: what's his case?
1: You couldn't beat the Big 12. Right. And now you think you're going to beat the NFL? Like, in those other examples, those are in a vacuum of it's you versus the NFL. But your case was so lackluster that you wouldn't take on the Big 12 and potentially have, like, this weird interstate politic war and put, maybe lead to Texas seceding from the
0: Red
1: United States.
0: Red versus blue!
1: Which would have been hilarious. it was red versus red at that point. Everyone was mad at this dude.
0: Right.
1: But I just don't understand what they realistically think is going to happen here. You sue the NFL on the basis of them being like, we don't believe your case. We
0: but
1: don't
0: all it
1: think
0: does
1: that,
0: is piss them off to me, Denton. Like,
1: we don't think that you did enough to heal. You have showed us nothing, because that was the thing. Like, there was nothing in his case that was like, look at how much better I am. There was nothing there. Why on earth would we have you in our league when you're breaking the one golden rule we have set, which is you can't bet on your own team?
0: Can I play devil's advocate and put you in the hot seat for a second? Sure. And I'm asking this question without having an answer in my mind. So be wary of that. How do you show that you've improved with, is it just a certain amount of time passing with you not being active on one of your sports betting apps? Like,
1: I mean, pretty much, you know, he went to this 35-day treatment, but let's see a little bit more than that. You know, let's see. Hey, you
0: go speak
1: are
0: to
1: doing
0: some kids
1: this.
0: Or something.
1: Speak to some kids.
0: You know,
1: I mean, like, Michael Vick, for however you felt about the dog fighting situation, that dude went through the ringer.
0: He did.
1: And, you know, that's a nasty situation. But I think you can look at Michael Vick and be like, well, he has clearly learned and reprimanded from that situation. Whereas with the NFL and the supplemental draft, we are very aware, like, we don't operate in this vacuum. We're very aware that you could not get into the Big 12.
0: Right.
1: That we know that all the politicians were going to have this war over you getting into the Big 12. And now you're running to us because you did not exhaust every opportunity. You just knew you were going to lose. And therefore you stopped. And you came to us thinking that we were going to be your saving grace. And we're not idiots. You did 35 days at a rehab. I don't know that he's been clinically diagnosed. I don't know that we ever will. That's like a HIPAA thing. But you haven't showed us anything to suggest that you have learned, because you handled this very arrogantly. At no point did he ever again say, I was remorseful for what's happened.
0: Yeah.
1: You haven't learned, and we just saw how you operated, and you're clearly running from the problems. You did not exhaust all the options, which every other person, so you're right, this is Adonis Alexander was 18. There's a guy after him.
0: Okay.
1: Jalen Thompson. But like your Josh Gordon's. Yeah, the safety.
0: Okay.
1: Your Josh Gordon's, your Terrell Pryor, remember, he got suspended for tattoos.
0: Five games?
1: Yeah, he got suspended for that. What a crazy time. That is in the NFL, by the way. But all the other people who have taken place in the supplemental draft theoretically exhausted all of their options.
0: So I want to go back to the language that Goodell used. What year was Pryor suspended, Denton? Whatever year that was.
1: 2011.
0: Goodell, because he applied for, he appealed, rather, the decision of the five-game suspension. And what Roger said was, hey, buddy, you directly tried to use the supplemental draft in the NFL to duck your consequences from the collegiate level. Now, mind you, him being punished, trading tattoos for signed autographs is crazy. He shouldn't have been punished. But if Roger suspended him five games for that, Denton, what the hell was Sorsby about to have coming his way?
1: I mean, he's gonna get a full season.
0: Yeah, and essentially
1: you did
0: that's
1: the
0: what this
1: one
0: is.
1: One thing you can't do, like at least with the Terrell Pryor thing, you can do that in the NFL.
0: Right. Yeah. No problem like, with it at all.
1: How many guys are paying for haircuts in the NFL?
0: Right.
1: No. Like, hey, I'm gonna post you. I got 2 million followers. I'm gonna post you, and all of a sudden their business is booming. That's just capitalism. That's trading. That's bartering. That's all that Terrell Pryor was doing.
0: Right.
1: This is different.
0: Way different. Jeffrey Kessler though. And Brendan Sorsby going to put up a fight against the National Football League. I just wonder where it ultimately goes from here. But I go back to what I said a moment ago there to Denton. Like, this is – part of me is looking at Roger and going, well, is this your way of suspending him for his rookie year, making him, you know, not eligible till 2027? But, like, that's not the case. This is a little bit more than suspending you for your rookie year, because you're not going to get to find a coaching staff that believes in you and go through the pre-draft process and have the pro day and have teams come meet with you and talk to you. You're basically starting from ground zero. We may see him in the USFL, or as Denton mentioned, The Canadian Football League.

0: trying to, you know, get it back and get something on tape for the NFL.
1: You just gave me an idea that would be hilariously desperate, but it could end up being accurate. What if that is the case? We want to be suspended. We are desperate to be suspended so we can find a coaching staff that actually wants to be a part of us. Please get us into the supplemental draft so we can be suspended. And honestly, he might win in court in that, because that's the play.
0: Right. Because you're right. Even if they do say, okay, we are going to allow the draft to happen, we still have the right to suspend you for the entirety of the season. 310-840-4910. This is fascinating. If you're just now joining us, man, we've talked a lot about the NBA draft the first couple hours of the show. We just finished wrapping up. Is the conversation surrounding Brennan Sorsby, the troubled Texas Tech quarterback. We know that he applied for the supplemental draft last week. I had doubts and reservations about how well that would go over. The National Football League today deciding, not only are we denying your application, we're not having a supplemental draft because you're the only one that's applying, and we don't feel like your case, your situation is deserving of being in the supplemental draft. How do you think this plays out? Do you think that Brennan Sorsby and his lawyer will sue the National Football League? 310-840-4910. And then do you see him being on an NFL roster during the 2026 season? 310-840-4910 is the number on that. I want to stick on the gridiron before we get back into the association. There is one team out in the Bay Area that can't get it right with their star wide receiver, and now their star tight end, he's running his trap as well. Give you the details on that next. 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
2: The NFL has decided Brennan Sorsby will not be entering the league this season. 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

With One Sports tonight, bringing you the latest and greatest in the world of sports. We'll get back into the NBA coming up in about 12 minutes or so. Right now, though, I want to open up the phones at 310-840-4910. And for just now joining us, like I mentioned, we'll get back into the NBA draft coming up. But we also had massive news out of the National Football League today. Rare that you get a big-time news drop like this at the end of June. For the NFL, it was the NFL levying down a major punishment to one Brendan Sorsby, saying that no, he is not going to be eligible for the supplemental draft because there isn't going to be a supplemental draft coming up here for 2026. And the NFL's reasoning, look, bottom line is the only reason that you're here is because you can't play at Texas Tech next year. Well, why can't you play at Texas Tech next year? Because you broke probably the biggest rule in college and pro sports right now. You gambled on your own team. And the supplemental draft, here's the one thing that I feel like I didn't hit on it enough last week when we first talked about this. For all of you out there, because we had a lot of people, Denton, call in and was like, oh, he gambled in college. Why should he, you know, why should he be punished at the NFL level? Dude, what I think people failed to realize, playing in the National Football League is a privilege, not a right. You know what I'm saying? It is a privilege, not a right. You know what I'm saying? So, like, all the anger and vitriol that people had about what I had to say last week, saying he didn't deserve to play because of what he did, What's your issue here? Is the best way, you know, that I can put it here. Why should he be allowed to play? What is the punishment for him breaking the rule? And the NFL saying not so fast. We're not going like cheese. I've said that phrase several different times here throughout the course of the first 6 months of this show, and it never gets the reaction that I'm looking for. I'm going to explain it real quick. If you go like cheese. Here's an example of going like cheese. You're walking down the street, someone steps on your shoe, spits at you, and you do nothing. You then went like cheese. The NFL is not going like cheese when it comes to Brendan Sorsby. They're not going to allow this Bama to ruin and jeopardize the integrity of the sport. So I love what the NFL chose to do. What fascinates me moving forward is the legal ramifications of this and what right Brendan Sorsby and his lawyer, Jeffrey Kessler, have here, right? It's like going into trial with Johnny Cochran, man. Johnny was getting people off. What did Johnny say about OJ? If the damn glove don't fit, you must acquit. Jeffrey Kessler is the damn Johnny Cochran of the NFL, man. He got bounty gate suspensions reduced. He got fines reduced. He got Brady a minimal suspension. I mean, it's been one of those things, man, where as the day has gone on, obviously my mind has been on the NBA draft and my beloved Washington Wizards. But this situation being in the back of my mind, I'm just like, damn, will this get messy? I happen to believe that it will. How do you all see this playing out? 310-840-4910. So they're not going to have a supplemental draft. He is eligible, though, to play in other sports leagues and to apply for the 2027 NFL draft. How do you see this ultimately playing out? One, do you agree with the National Football League and their decision to not hold a supplemental draft this year? And then two, do you see Brendan Sorsby and Jeffrey Kessler trying to sue the National Football League? And his lawyer, Jeffrey Kessler, has already threatened legal action against the NFL. I guess the better question is, one, do you agree with Rodgers' decision to take away the supplemental draft? And then

0: two, what do you see happening as a result of Sorsby and his lawyer, Jeffrey Kessler, threatening legal action? What do you see coming from that? 310-840-4910 is the number. I'll answer it first before we get to you. And I see you all beginning to line up on the phone, so we will get to you here as quickly as we can. But I want to get my thoughts off first. I think that we're going to see a situation where the NFL – ultimately wipes the floor with him in court. And a judge is probably going to side with the National Football League when you consider the entire scope and context of the situation, honestly. So I don't see it going well for Brendan Sorsby. Here's the fascinating part. We were talking about this last segment if you're just now joining us. D-Day brought up the CFL. I immediately thought about the USFL. They just had a championship last weekend, 2 weekends ago. Can you play? Does it make sense for Sorsby, right, to play this USFL season, get good current tape against pros, not college guys, against pros, right? And then have the NFL talent evaluators reevaluate you at that point. Or, as Denton alluded to, do you just, if you're really that guy, do you just rely on the tape that's already out there? Real quick, Denton, any chance, like if a USFL team played a college team, you got the USFL team win? I do. Like this grown ass man.
1: What college team?
0: It gets tricky in terms of
1: if
0: the college.
1: If they're playing Ohio State, no.
0: Probably not. Any of the big dogs, probably not. Woof, woof. 310-840-4910 is the number on the talking text line. Let's get to Dan out in Ohio wanting to check in. Dan the man. What's going on, pal? Welcome into Western One Sports Night.
2: Linnell, thanks for taking my call here, man. So,
0: yes, sir.
2: Quick question for you. So, weighing in on the Sorsby, predicament and hypothetically. So I did the math, and I'm sure you guys have talked about it before. The guy had over 6.8 bets per day over the last 4 years from 18 to 22.
0: Day? Can you run that number back for us real quick? Because you just knocked my draws off with that, brother. That's insane.
2: 10,000 bets that they've, accounted for from the investigation from 18 to 22 years old. That's 2,500 bets a year, 6.8 bets a day. Let me ask you, do you think he deserves another chance? Do you think he'd be reformed from that? And B, what would you give up if he hypothetically could have gotten into the supplemental draft? What would you give up for that from a pick standpoint? Because I'm a
0: excellent
2: Brown
0: question,
2: fan,
0: and I want you to excellent
2: I know
0: question
2: asked about it. So,
0: excellent
2: yeah.
0: question, and I want you to hang on the line here for a second.
2: Sure.
0: One, I would give him a second chance. I believe in the second chances more than anybody else probably, you know, in the world, right? This is what happens. People make mistakes, dude. Like, I'm not this decision is not an indictment on Brendan Sorsby as a person. I think that would be ludicrous if anyone thought that. He's spoiled and a rotten brat and thought he can get away with it. That's okay. For me, I just will punish him severely just to ensure he learned the lesson. And I think that's what the NFL is doing. I would have let him be eligible for the supplemental draft, but then I would have suspended him for the entirety of his rookie year. This is worse because he's not getting that hands-on time with the staff, and he's not finding a group that's fell in love with him. And then what was the second part of your question, brother? I just lost my train of thought.
2: Yeah, no problem. So like your team, if
0: I was a team, what would I be willing to give up?
2: Pick. What,
0: I mean, I'm not giving up.
2: Fourth

0: Jeffrey Kessler, known for repping Tom Brady in Deflategate, known for famously beating the NFL in an antitrust lawsuit back in the 90s. The Johnny Cochran of pro sports is what I'm calling Jeffrey Kessler. The question is this. Do you agree with Roger Goodell's decision to have no supplemental draft? And then two, he's going to sue the National Football League. What do you think is the result of that? Will he end up beating the NFL in court? And do you see him playing in the National Football League ultimately? 310-840-4910 is the number. Your calls and texts next.
1: The Washington Wizards made BYU's A.J. DeBonza the number one pick in the NBA draft. Will DeBonza be the generational talent to bring a championship to the nation's capital for the first time in nearly 50 years? Westwood One Sports.
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0: Here's Linnell Willingham.
1: I love this song. Every time we come back from break with it, I just feel the vibes raising instantly. This is Westwood One Sports Night. With the Augustin Charles and I, Willingham, I'll take you up to 3 a.m. Eastern Time as the party continues as we go coast to coast. We'll get back into the lead story of the night. Night one of the NBA draft in the books. And basketball in D.C. never, ever, ever going to be the same ever again after the Wizards go with A.J. DeBantha as the number one overall pick. We will let you hear from Warriors general manager Mike Dunleavy coming up in about 16 minutes. As the Warriors had a little bit of friction tonight on draft night, but ultimately walked away with a super talented player at number 11 overall. We'll let you know who that was coming up in 16 minutes as well. 310-840-4910 is the number on the talking text line. Brennan Sorsby getting the hammer dropped on him today by Roger Goodell in the NFL, or as D-Day put it, getting sunned by the NFL. Roger and company decided, you know what? We're not going to have a supplemental draft this year. We know that you want to hop in this bad boy, but we're not going to do it. The response from Brennan Sorsby shouldn't surprise anybody based off of how aggressive he and his camp were in the collegiate setting in terms of fighting for his rights, so to speak. The NFL is not going to jeopardize the integrity of their sport. They're just not. So last week, if you were tuned in, when he announced that he was going to enter the supplemental draft, I thought, you know what? Okay, he'll enter it. A team will take him because clearly there's some teams out there that believe in him. And he's a quarterback, right? The most, you know, important position in all the pro sports. You need one, right? And if a guy is there that you can bid on, you know, teams are going to overpay. But I also thought that while he's going to get selected, he's going to get suspended for the entirety of his rookie campaign because we had precedent on how Goodell feels about incidents that happened in college, and we have precedent for how Goodell feels about gambling in the NFL. Look at Calvin Ridley suspended indefinitely for gambling on the Atlanta Falcons. Rodgers suspended him indefinitely, not one season, indefinitely, meaning you come back outside when I say you come back outside, which is, to Denton's point, sunning Calvin Ridley at that point. There's also precedent, right, of Roger handling a guy that wants to enter the supplemental draft to avoid consequences in college. We saw it with Terrell Pryor back in 2011. Obviously, a less severe, you know, crime, not even a crime, right? Obviously, a less severe situation that Pryor was in, trading autographs for tattoos. He got a 5-game suspension by Roger. And the language that was used is he entered the supplemental draft to avoid punishment at the collegiate level. And we're not playing that. 310-840-4910. One, do you agree with Roger Goodell's decision to not hold a supplemental draft? And then two, what will Sorsby and Jeffrey Kessler suing? What will be the end result of that? Do you see him ultimately getting an opportunity in the NFL? 310-840-4910. Steve is in Cleveland wanting to check in. Steve, what's going on, man?
2: Hey, guys. First-time caller. Thanks for taking my call.
1: I appreciate you calling in, homie.
2: I'm sorry?
1: I said I appreciate you calling in, homie.
2: All right. Hey, real quick, I just wanted to say about Sorsby. So you have so many other players that you have

0: You have beating, domestic violence. You have murder. We talking about gambling with this kid, one. And two, it'd be one thing if he was gambling and throwing games. But if he's gambling on himself and on his team, I don't disagree with how the commissioner handled it, because I get it. You know, you don't want to open no doors, but at the same time, it would seem like it's a gray area. It seemed like you get a little the guy a little gray considering.
1: I don't think there's a gray area at all when you consider what is most important right now with pro sports. And I'm glad you brought up other, you know, violations of the personal conduct policy, like, you know, assault and battering and DV situations.
0: I am not, and murder.
1: I am not at all trying to minimize the severity of those situations. Nobody stands for anything like that. I'm a human and a man just like you are, bro. But from the NFL's perspective, gambling is a bigger problem. See, there's no domestic violence case that's going to impact the integrity of the game.
0: Absolutely right.
1: You know what I'm saying? There's no drug violation. There's no steroid use that's going to, you know, ultimately hurt the integrity of the game. And I think that's the big reason why Roger is coming down with the iron fist here on Brendan Sewell.
0: I don't disagree with how he handled it. I'm just saying that when we talk about him betting, I look at the idea that he bet on himself and his team.
1: No, I see what you're saying.
0: He's not throwing a game.
1: We're not privy, and I appreciate the call, brother. Hope we call back soon, man. We're not privy to every bet that he put in and all the details that he put in on these bets. We don't know if he bet against himself or the team. No one will ever know that. That just is what it is. We assume, but we don't really know. 310-840-4910. I think the funniest part of all of this has been the talent evaluators out there, the media members that are being spoon-fed info by Sorsby's agent saying, oh, yeah, would have been a first-round pick, second-round pick, first-round grade, my ass. Not a shot in hell that would have been the case. It's just not. But his agent doing some good damn work for him. 310-840-4910. Dan is in Milwaukee wanting to check in. What's going on, Dan?
2: Thank you for taking my call. It's a pleasure to speak with you.
1: Yes, sir. I appreciate you calling in, man.
2: This one hits a little hard for me because I've gone back and forth. I grew up in Cincinnati, so I'm big red machine guy. And following Pete Rose, no, I did, but he continues making appearances in Las Vegas and at the Hard Rock Casino in Miami and the casino opening in Cincinnati. I applaud Roger Goodell for what he did today. I think that it should be longer than maybe 1 year of suspension if they do let this kid in the league, because when it comes down to it, a domestic violence or a narcotics or a murder, it all taints the game because it does violate the integrity of the game, because these are people that we are spending a lot of money on. We make them very wealthy, and then
1: here's why I respectfully push back, bro. They're not role models, though. You know what I'm saying?
2: I agree with you on that. I completely agree with you on that, but we are spending our money to make them very wealthy, and they get a sense of entitlement that they are above the law.
1: You feel like you're owed something. As a fan, and this is probably on a team-by-team basis, like with me, I get pissed if a Commanders player does something stupid, because it's like, damn, bro. You know what I'm saying? From your vantage point, you're looking at it like, damn, man, I put money into this. I buy jerseys. I have season tickets, and you're screwing me, is kind of what you're alluding to. Right? And I agree with you. Appreciate the call as always, my man. I hope to hear from you soon. 310-840-4910. Paul out in Westfield wants to check in. Paul, what's going on, man? Welcome into Westfield One Sports Night.
3: Good evening, man. How are you, sir?
1: I'm good, brother, man. Good to hear your voice, man. Thanks for calling.
3: Yes, sir. Now, as a Hampden County Commissioner in the Hall of Justice, I grew up there 28 years. So
1: okay.
3: To the last caller, There's a big difference. I have all the legal, simple terms that we can understand in one sentence. And there's something called accountability and intent and what you call, did you gain or lose? So if this gentleman six bets a day in a legal state, probably looked at 30 or 40 a day and picked six. And if he's smart and he made or lost, there's a big difference in that. No one stuck with it as a victim of a crime. Is a huge difference, and to compare the two, it's just not fair. But now, in fairness, look at the situation of justice where you have the NFL player violated his probation and got 30 days in jail, and he should let him wake up. And this kid with the attitude of trying to sue, when you're doing something that's technically illegal, and the accountability and action by law required within the rules that they guide and outline that you're aware of. You don't sue and say you took away my opportunity. The NFL doesn't have what you call culpability, intent, or motive to block him, but they do have the responsibility to hold him accountable.
1: And that's the key. And I'm glad that Roger ultimately did that today. I got to cut you short because we're up against the clock, pal, but I hope to hear from you soon. 310-840-4910. If the calls keep rolling in on this, we'll keep moving with it. What do you think happens with Brendan Sorsby? Do you agree with Goodell's decision to take away the supplemental draft? And then will he win the battle in court against the National Football League? Final hour of power and more of your calls next here on Westwood One Sports Night.
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0: 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Here's Linnell Willingham.
1: You bet it's Westwood One Sports Night. I am Linnell Willingham. Shout out to the big voice guy. Final hour of power as we continue to take you coast to coast. Kicking it, man. Having a good time here on Westwood One Sports Night. We get you up to 3 a.m. Eastern Time. The top story in the world is the fact that the NBA draft is officially in the books. Night one, that is, officially in the books. We will recap the top stories out of the NBA draft coming up here momentarily, including my way, way too early prediction for NBA Rookie of the Year. Before we do that, I want to get more of your calls here while we have them on the Brendan Sorsby situation. If you're just joining us, last week Sorsby applied for the supplemental draft, and he announced his decision to, you know, enter the supplemental draft. And fast forward to today, Roger Goodell and company saying, we're not even going to have a supplemental draft. Last week, I was very adamant about if he is eligible and if he does get selected by a team, Roger Goodell is going to come down with the iron fist in terms of a suspension for Brendan Sorsby. He's actually taking it a step further by not having the supplemental draft at all, because now Sorsby can't figure out which team really wants him. He can't build that intimate relationship with a program. Even if he would have been suspended, that relationship, knowing that they want you, would have been enough of a selling point for me if I was, you know, somebody advising Sorsby moving forward here. Question I have is this. One, is Roger Goodell right in his decision to not have a supplemental draft? And then two, Brendan Sorsby has hired the big guns. Jeffrey Kessler famously beat the NFL in court back in the early 90s due to an antitrust lawsuit involving free agency. He also represented Tom Brady in Deflategate. He also helped fight Hella Bountygate suspensions for Saints players and helped reduce fines and things of that nature. I've called him all night the Johnny Cochran of the National Football League, man. Do you see Brendan Sorsby and Jeffrey Kessler beating the NFL in court this time around and there being a supplemental draft despite this ruling initially here from the NFL? 310-840-4910 is the number. Christian out in Hawthorne, California, wanting to check in. What's going on, Christian? Welcome in.
2: Hey, how you doing, man?
1: I'm doing swell, brother. Appreciate you chiming in.
2: I have like my own take on it, but I'll answer your questions really quick. I think Roger Goodell, like in the end of the day, yeah, he's right. But at the same time, I think it should just be up to the teams whether they want to sign him or not. Mm. And that's on them, right? Like, take the risk, right?
1: Right.
2: But
1: overall, I agree with that, by the way.
2: Yeah, yeah.
1: You're overall, stripping them of the opportunity to even make the decision if you cancel.
2: Exactly, because it just, yeah, it's like a whole other web for that. But my whole opinion on this thing is just kind of like, with sports in general, though, sports betting, it's like they promote it so much. Like, why do you promote it? So I get it. It's to grow the sport and it's to get people to watch it for views and everything. But it's like, why do that and then not expect the players to not involve themselves in that? Like, you know, like it's not just the NFL, like baseball has been caught so many times with that, like in Manuel Clase, right? Like, and they catch them and they're catching them with their digital footprint and everything.
1: But here's
2: the
1: whole thing, right? And I'm going to let you continue.
2: No, you're good. You're good.
1: My thing is, bro, they're catching people, but if you think that the people that are getting caught are the only people doing it,
2: definitely not. No, that's why it makes people do. There's more people doing it.
1: I think it's going to continue to happen and get worse because I believe it's super difficult to police.
2: Oh yeah, that's true. That's true because even without like sports betting today, like the apps and everything, now people were still doing it back in the day. You know, just more low key on the down low and everything. So it happened, but I mean, hey. As long as you don't get caught, you know what I mean? Again, the integrity of the sport, it is what it is, but it's like, bro, like, you know what?
1: I want to push back on something you said, though, because I know a lot of people kind of naturally say this, and there's nothing wrong with your thought. People always like, well, they're promoting it so much. They're promoting it so much. I'm a huge Grand Theft Auto fan. I can't wait to. I think it's November 19th is when a new GTA comes out. Just because I'm online playing Fortnite, shooting people up, I'm not going to go out in the streets and do it. You know what I'm saying?
2: Hey, so
1: you
2: can't let people that do that, though. You know what I mean? Sad. There's people that get influenced, though. That's the thing. Sure. You know, like we're smart enough to not do that.

0: that. But somebody else, sadly, they're not. You know what I mean?
1: I dig it, brother. I appreciate you, as always, man. 310-840-4940. Let's run through the rest of these before we get back into the NBA. Darren is out in Denver, calling from the Mile High. What's going on, Darren?
2: Youngest in charge, thanks for having me on. I've got a Sorby story that no one knows about. I just moved up here a couple days ago because mom's in hospice and I got to see her before she passes. But she's a woman of faith, so we know where she's going.
1: For sure, man.
2: I used to work in Dallas, Texas for a mobile company, and Sorsby played for Lake Dallas. One of his family members came in and renewed a phone and told me everything, that he paid Kessler $500,000. This is against the NCAA lawsuit, and that also three teams.
1: Can I stop you real quick? Can I stop you for clarity's sake? So you're saying he had Kessler as his lawyer when fighting the college suit too?
2: All I know is the family member said he paid $500,000 to the lawyer, so it could have been Kessler.
1: Shoosh. Well, you pay $500,000 to somebody hoping to get off. You know what I'm saying? So if he paid him, so here's the importance of what you said. He paid him $500,000. That means there's going to be a hell of a fight being put up because he paid for it.
3: Oh yeah. And then three teams had a second-round grade on him, Dolphins, Jets, and I did not know the third team.
1: Do you buy that, by the way?
3: Legal battle going on for sure.
1: I'm not sure if I buy that three teams had a second-round grade on him, but it kind of is.
3: Well, he said she's a family member, but.
1: That's what the family member said, too. Okay, gotcha.
3: Yeah.
1: We'll see how it all
3: plays
1: out.
3: I've been traveling, so I can't wait for you to get back to the NBA segment so I can hear how my Dallas Mavericks did today.
1: Oh, you're going to be thrilled about your Mavericks, pal. I appreciate you. We'll get to the NBA coming up here in a second, man. Brendan is in Rhode Island, so I will wrap up our Brendan Sorsby talk. Brendan, what's going on, man? You got the final one.
4: Hey, what's going on, Doug?
1: What's going on?
4: Good. You hear me?
1: Yep, I got you.
4: First time listener, first time caller, bro. So, I don't think Sorsby should really be nixed from the supplemental draft. I mean, it's on the owners, the teams to decide who the finished draft is on. And as far as we know, like, he didn't bet against himself or his team. He signed an NIL deal for $5 million. You know, like, you look back at the MLB and Pete Rose, right? Mm-hmm. He never bet against his team to lose, but he's blacklisted from the Hall of Fame. And he's got some of the best numbers and stats in the MLB. And, like, where I think that Sorsby tripped up was he could have had any of his boys just place a bet with whatever money he made off that $5 million NIL deal. Mm-hmm. And just, you know, he got caught, which, I mean, it's going to happen. I mean, it's legal now with sports betting and everything.
1: Right.
4: And it's a very sketchy kind of tripped up situation where you can't really sit there and say one way or the other, but at least he didn't bet against himself. You know what I mean? Like, yeah. He bet.
1: So do we know that for sure? Everybody keeps assuming that. Do we know that for sure or not?
4: Well, that's what I read. I mean, I can't say for sure or not.
1: I'm saying that I don't know if the people they put it in the article even know. And I appreciate the call, brother. Well, it's all fascinating when it comes to this Brendan Sorsby situation. I hope he's really learned his lesson. I do, because I'd hate to see him throw a career away and millions of dollars away because he can't stop putting $5 parlays in. Now, clearly it was more than that. That would be my problem if I got caught sports gambling. They'd be like, damn it, he put out a 24-legger, one reception. It gets me geeked up, and I'm happy that we have the best gambling sponsor in America with our pals at the DraftKings Sportsbook. I'm going to play so many $5 parlays this year during the NFL season. I say it to Denton Day all the time, because this is going to be like our fifth football season together. I'm going to change my life this year. I've said it every year since we started working together, man, that I'm going to change my life this year when it comes to this sports gambling. A bunch of dudes had their lives changed tonight forever with the 2026 NBA draft. Night one in the books. And here's what I'll say. My biggest takeaway is from tonight in the draft. The top four dudes that we have been talking about throughout the entirety of this process, none of those four dudes are going to win the Rookie of the Year in 2026.

0: And I'll tell you why. As far as AJ DeBanza goes, because of who he is going to be playing alongside in the nation's capital, Trey Young, Anthony Davis, Keyshawn George, Trey Johnson, I don't know, and I could be totally wrong on this, I don't know if he is going to have the offensive numbers necessary to win this award. And let's just be frank about it, right? The Rookie of the Year in the NBA is 1,000% a offensive award. And usually, right, the leading rookie scorer is the guy that wins the award. I don't believe that's going to be AJ DeBanza. I also don't believe that it's going to be Darren Peterson. When you look at who he's sharing the floor with, Lauri Markkanen, Jaren Jackson, Keyontae George, Ace Bailey, I just don't think the shots are going to be there for him. Not saying that him and DeBanza aren't going to score. They're going to score. They're going to fill it up. But they simply aren't going to have the volume that maybe some other guys are going to have. Cameron Boozer, he's the guy that I think is kind of like a dark horse, because I do look at his opportunity in Memphis and go, well, Islam, who's taking opportunities away from you? And the answer really is nobody. My question with Boozer, yeah, I know all the scouts love him. I know he's got a great head of hair. His beard connects. He's light-skinned. There's so much to love about Boozer, dog. He is literally the prince who was promised. But when the tough gets going and you're in the NBA having to bang 82 nights a year, we'll see just how big, bad, and tough Cameron Boozer is. I don't think he wins the Rookie of the Year. I don't think Caleb Wilson wins it because he doesn't have the offensive skill to do so. I think there's one clear-cut Rookie of the Year in the NBA. It's going to be Darius Acuff, who went 7th overall tonight to the Sacramento Kings. He is the best scorer in this class, not named DeBanza, not named Peterson. And I know some of you are probably saying, well, what the hell is that saying, Linnell? Those are two prolific scorers that would have been at the top of any draft here recently, outside of Wemby and Flag. And I'm real quick on the Flag piece. If AJ DeBanza was in last year's draft, I think there were some talent evaluators that would have taken him first. I'm just saying. But with Acuff in his situation, if you're a Kings fan out there, you should be salivating at the opportunity that he gets. And I think the most important piece of this, when it comes to his rookie year with the Kings, they've got to pull everyone into the gym, veterans, rookies, scouts, trainers, the people in the front office, and say, let's make no mistake about it, right? Yeah, he's a rookie. But we're giving him the keys to the offense right away. We're rolling out the basketball. I would have him stand at the damn free throw line. I'd have everybody else standing on the baseline. And I roll it out to him slow, like you're hitting the triangle button in 2K, right? And I say, hey, y'all, this is his team, without a shadow of a doubt. And fall the hell in line. He will win the Offensive Rookie of the Year. One, because he's going to have the most opportunities. I almost said ops. I was listening to a Dan Quinn presser earlier, Denton. So the ops is in my vocabulary right now. He's going to have the most opportunities, though. He will get the necessary shot attempts to be the Offensive Rookie of the Year. And I think the efficiency is going to be there as well. Another massive takeaway that I had tonight was just the overall dysfunction that seems to exist right now in Golden State with the Warriors. There was some audio that, not audio, some video from the Warriors war room that went viral tonight. It was Warriors owner Joe Lacob and their general manager Mike Dunleavy seemingly disagreeing on where they should go with the number 11 overall pick. It ultimately ends up being Jaxel Lendenborg from the University of Michigan. And dysfunction aside for Golden State, I love the pick. I think he's a guy that can fit alongside Steph Curry seamlessly. He can take some of the offensive load off because I think he's going to be a guy that walks in right away and is able to put the ball in the cup. But the bigger picture issue is there trouble in paradise here? Just look at the timeline here of Golden State post-championship. Jordan Poole gets punched in the mouth. Klay Thompson's out of there. Steph Curry injured, missing time all throughout the course of the regular season. And then Draymond's podcast gets dropped. Why do you mention Draymond's podcast, Linnell? Because I think his ego has gone up 1,000 ego points since the podcast has kind of come into fruition, right? And he's always running his mouth on there. I look at Draymond Green as one of the big reasons why the Warriors are where they are right now. Where are they? They're a dynasty, a former dynasty, that is now scratching and clawing to get into the play-in tournament. They have all acknowledged, from Kerr to Draymond, that, hey, maybe our goals in 2026 look a little bit different than what they did in 2017. And that's okay. I continue to believe, though, with Golden State, if they can put their egos to the side, if they can get on one accord and get some talent in between the margins, they'll be frisky in the Western Conference simply off the strength of having Steph Curry. Their offseason in terms of what they do in July via the trade and free agency is going to be huge and tell a lot of the story as to what they'll be. The other side of the coin is this. Why are the Warriors in this situation? They should be in the position to be a contender right now, despite guys being up there in age. They have swung and missed on so many draft picks. And when I say swung and missed, not like the dudes are busting out of the league, but they're not living up to their draft billing. Moses Moody, Podemski, James Wiseman, Jonathan Kuminga, and that one's a self-inflicted wound because Steve Kerr. It's 2 a.m. Eastern time. I can say this. Was like Steve Kerr's wife like cheating on him with Kuminga? That's the only thing I can think of as to why he hated Jonathan Kuminga. Or maybe it's because Kuminga didn't brush his damn hair. I didn't like that. Somebody that brushes their hair routinely here on the show. Him and Kevin Durant got a whole lot in common. Ashy, nappy hair. That's what you do here on Late Night Radio. You Joan. But no, their inability to hit on the draft picks and make them a part of the core and have them fit in between the margins is why they're in this spot right now. Yaxel could be the saving grace. I believe he's got all NBA upside. The fact that people are saying, oh, we're not going to draft him because he's 24, I look at that totally opposite than what some people do. I look at that and go, that means there's going to be no rookie wall. That means there's going to be grown man strength. And maybe, just maybe, he contributes sooner and reaches his ceiling faster, right? Because he's already 24. I don't look at it as a negative at all. 7'4 wingspan, dribble, pass, shoot. There's nothing Yaxel Lindenborg can't do. His biggest flaw is his birth certificate. There's nothing he can do about that. There is trouble in paradise, though. I don't believe all is well in Golden State. The fact that that video went viral online of those two arguing in the war room, it looked like, talking with their hands and getting passionate, it's not a good look. You know what's an even worse look? Addressing it. GM of the Warriors, Mike Dunleavy, did just that during his post-draft media availability.
1: Yeah, we got into it about best golf course in San Francisco. And he didn't agree with me, which, you know, it's all in the eye of the beholder. But no, I mean, the other guy that you brought up and the other play, like, this is a really strong draft. So I felt like once we got to 9, 10, 11, we were going to be anxious to see who falls there. But we felt like at 11, no matter what happened, we were going to get a player. So as far as the discussion with Joe and I, yeah, I mean, I think at that point there's probably some talks about trades and things like that. But ultimately, we were all in agreement to land on taking Axel.
2: Thanks, Wilbur. Steve, at a panel right before the draft, mentioned to the public panel that there were it was a good thing you're at 11 and not 12, that there were 11 players. I don't know, again, if you want to get that specific with it, relatively true?
1: Yeah, I mean, I think I said it last week. I'm glad, you know, we were at 11, not 15. You know, 15, would, if we had made the playoffs, we would have been at 15 and, you know, sitting there a week ago like, man, I wish we would have made the playoffs, but I'm really happy we have 11. So, yeah, I mean, if I'm being frank, we had 11 players in this draft. So going into it, we knew we'd get one. Maybe a couple extra made it through, but it was definitely a tight line there of where we're picking.
0: There's so much to unpack with that. One, he tried to tell a joke, which really just was him outing the situation, saying, yeah, we were arguing about the best, or we're disagreeing about the best golf course in San Francisco. My ass. He then goes on to tell you, yeah, we were in disagreement about a player. You know what we don't know? Did they draft who Dunleavy wanted or who Jalakob wanted? We know it's Yaxel, but who wanted him more? Based off of what Dunleavy said there at the end of it, he mentioned trades were a possibility. Joe Lacob wants to win more than anything. I don't think Joe Lacob has the patience to watch this team with Steph Curry on it still not be a title contender. So when you talk about a potential trade for number 11 overall, that would be bringing a pretty big fish back to the Bay Area, something that maybe ownership wanted to do for the short term, but in the long term, Dunleavy saying, hey, Slim, that's just not the best course of action for us as an organization, and I can respect it. Warriors are going to be one of the most fascinating teams to watch coming up here during the 2026 season. More importantly, what are they going to do to continue to improve this roster? Because I doubt, based off of the demeanor and body language of Joe Lacob, he ain't trying to lose. But how do they get better in the margins without a whole lot of assets and capital? There was one big winner of the entire week. It's only Tuesday, Linnell. Wednesday now. Still, one team already here, as we sit here early Wednesday morning, has already won the week. The Milwaukee Bucks should take a bow for how they have handled themselves as an organization over the past calendar year. Because I think it's deeper than rap, right? They shut Giannis down against his will. He went to the NBA Players Association about it, all because they wanted to tank. They knew what it was. They knew that the writing was on the wall with Giannis. They were going to move him. Everyone kept saying, why didn't you just move him at the deadline? Why'd you drag this out? I'll tell you why they didn't move him at the deadline. You didn't know at the deadline what pick you could possibly get. You didn't know at the deadline what pick exactly you were moving him for. Last night you did. You got the 13th overall pick. You got a first in 2031. You got a first in 2033. And more importantly, you have now moved on from your franchise icon, and you don't have a bottom five roster in the sport. You moved on from your franchise icon, and if all things go well and you're healthy, you should be very much in that playoff play-in conversation within the landscape of the Eastern Conference. I'm not saying they're going to be a top five, top six seed, but it wouldn't stun me. I've seen crazier things than the Bucks finishing with the seventh seed or the eighth seed or the ninth seed. They had two lottery picks. They had to knock it out of the park, and they absolutely did. At number 10 overall, they go with Braden Burries out of Arizona. And at number 13 overall, they take a guy that I think has as much upside as anybody in this class. It was Nate Amen out of Tennessee. And I always refer to what DeBanza said a couple of weeks ago when he was asked, outside of yourself, who are the best players in this class? First, he listed Darren Peterson. And second, it wasn't Cameron Boozer or Caleb Wilson that he listed. He listed Nate Amen. So I'm excited about what the Bucks could be. They've got Khalil Ware. They've got Miles Turner. They've got Nate Amen. The size that this group has is real. Question is, how will Taylor Jenkins mesh it all together and get this thing to work and have them function as a unit? The other big news that we got, I will tell you, coming up on the other side of the break, this is Westwood One Sports Night.
3: 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They've clinched first place in Group D. Can they finish group play 3-0? 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
9: This Westwood One Sports Night. Oliver, every time you play this comeback from break, bro, I got to really listen closely to hear what the hell she's actually saying. Shout out to the guy, Gonna Wanna. Hopefully he's a huge AJ DeBanza fan, because DeBanza is a huge Gonna fan. DeBanza, the number one overall pick in the 2026 NBA draft by way of the Washington Wizards, Chocolate City, getting themselves a star to usher in the next era of Wizards basketball. I don't think he's going to be the Rookie of the Year, though. That distinction will belong to Darius Acuff of the Sacramento Kings, who went 7th overall. Last night, a lot of our time was spent on the Giannis Antetokounmpo sweepstakes that finally went final. We finally saw the biggest domino of the NBA offseason fall. Giannis gets dealt to the Miami Heat for the package that had been on the table for a while, according to a lot of insiders. Immediately, though, about 20 minutes after, maybe not even that long after the deal was announced, I immediately started thinking about the other team that was interested and aggressive in their pursuit of Giannis Antetokounmpo. That was the Boston Celtics, and they dangled former Finals MVP Jaylen Brown in 2 firsts in exchange for Giannis' services. The question that I asked earlier tonight, and I'll reiterate it and ask here again, is the reward worth the risk? The potential reward was them acquiring Giannis Antetokounmpo, and in the short term, being the best team within the Eastern Conference. They acquired Giannis. If they would have acquired Giannis, talking about Boston, right off the rip, they are immediately in the driver's seat out east. I don't think there was an argument. But the risk that you run is the risk that we're seeing play out here in real time. You can't keep dangling Jaylen Brown out there for folks, right? I used the relationship analogy earlier in the show. How many times can you go up to your significant other and go, hey, babe, I'm interested in potentially getting a better girlfriend if I could go bag one? What do you expect your significant other to say? Oh, it's fine, honey. It'll be okay. I don't care if you're a man, a woman, or other. You're not going for it. You're just not. You're just not having it. That's why I look at this situation with Boston and go, okay, how many times can you dangle Jaylen Brown, right, and not end up closing the deal and then bring him back and massage things over and act as if everything's okay? You can't. You just can't. But Boston's going to try. Their general manager, Brad Stevens, he tried earlier tonight as he gave us his thoughts on where things currently stand with the relationship between Boston and Jaylen Brown.

0: like, you know, I'm never gonna predict the future, but like every indication, everything that I think about is with, over the past few years has been building around those guys, right? And so obviously you never know, but at the same time, I think the one thing I wanna make very clear is how valued he's always been. Like, and he's been amazing. He's been an amazing teammate, great person to be around. And you know, whether that run ends 10 years from now, when he retires, or before, there's a lot to celebrate. And you know, that we have a great relationship and an open relationship, where we talk about everything. And, but I don't want to predict the future, but you know, I look at it as this is our team.
1: Brad Stevens, you're a smart cookie. This was dumb as hell on your behalf. The juice not worth the squeeze, in my opinion. Because the move to acquire Giannis, yeah, it would have made you better in the short term. But in the long term, is Boston better off as a result? I think not. I was pretty, you know, steadfast in this last night. He has played his final game as a member of the Boston Celtics. Talking about Jaylen Brown. I fully believe that Jaylen Brown has played his final game with the Celtics. You can't keep doing this to a guy and expect him not to get upset, expect him not to take it personally. And for all the people out there who say, oh, it's a business, it's a business, it's a business. Okay. Things get personal in business, guys. It just is what it is. Brad Stevens, in the audio we just played for you, he had that to say during his post-draft media availability. Ahead of round one, we heard from Shams Charania, who gave us his spin on where things currently stand with the relationship between Jaylen Brown and the Celtics.
2: For Boston here.
3: Malika, sources tell me that even after the failed trade of Giannis and the Celtics, that the team has engaged and listened on trade conversations and offers around Jaylen Brown even today. They've talked to teams, and teams that I've spoken to feel like there is a level of intention behind this with the Celtics, but that doesn't mean a trade will necessarily happen. Jaylen Brown has 3 years left on his deal at a supermax clip. He is extension eligible this offseason, 2 years, $140 million plus. So a decision on that will be due if he is on the roster. Either way it goes, there's going to be some hard conversations and a level of a fallout here with the Celtics and Jaylen Brown.
1: Shams saying, hey, they're trading them, y'all. That's kind of how I feel about it. And like I said, I was steadfast with it last night. I don't believe you could come back from this. I think the relationship between the Celtics and Jaylen Brown, I think it's unsalvageable. I think it's past the point of return. And I think he's played his last game in a Celtics uniform. Question is, now that the world, right, seemingly knows, hey, we're trying to move on from this guy, what does that do to his value around the association? That's why I keep asking the question. Is the reward, was the reward, the potential reward, worth the nasty risk that you've ran? 310-840-4910 is the number. Let's go out to the Peach State. I got Johnny in Georgia, Atlanta, Georgia, to be specific. Johnny, what you got for us, man?
4: What's going on? Hey, can I say something about that sorority thing real quick?
1: Of course, brother.
4: Hey, so I'll put like this. I would hope they had a supplemental draft because I want to look at an organization that would draft him over drafting a quarterback that was in the Super Bowl, but y'all blackballed him because he wanted to take a knee against police brutality, but y'all going to be okay with drafting a quarterback that pretty much hurt the integrity of the game. So I wanted to open up a quarterback about that, but that's here no say right now. But that's what I want to see. But my thing was, no, I don't think it hurt the Jaylen Brown thing at all, because guess what? I love him in Atlanta, or I love him with my Pacers, and I don't think it hurt him at all. But then I want to say something about the draft. Yeah. Hey, man, I don't care what nobody say. Caleb Wilson is the best player at this draft this year. And last thing, the Bucks won the draft tonight by drafting Nate Emmitt.
1: Yep.
4: They want to draft, the trade, and everything else. I never seen nobody got robbed with a Nerf gun, but that was the Miami Heat guy did. They got robbed with a Nerf gun, and the Bucks will be back on top before the Miami Heat will. That's my take, man.

0: leader. He's not a good scorer, but he's a leader in something at a point guard position that we need. I like Fleming. I wish they would have got Nathan Mitch, but they didn't. But I'm glad they get Darren Nathan.
1: Hey, Johnny, I'm glad you know ball when it comes to Nathan Mitch, man. Brother can play.
0: Oh, yeah, yeah.
1: It's just last year. Last year wasn't a good showing for him because of what they asked him to do. Yeah. I appreciate you as always, brother. I got to let you run. Thanks for calling us per usual, man. 310-840-4910 is how you reach us here on the Talking Text line. Why did I give the number out? I don't know, because we're not taking any more calls. We will read some texts, though, and put the show to bed by recapping a night that started off horribly for me, but ended horribly as well, low-key. That's next here on Westwood One Sports Tonight.
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0: 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Here's Linnell Willingham.
1: It's the best part of this. 310-840-4910, the number. Here on West Coast One Sports Tonight, Linnell Willingham riding with you for one final segment here as we put the show to bed, wrapping up what has been, I'll be honest, full transparency, truth serum, hands up, boo. It's been a mixed bag day for you, boy. It has. Very geeked up about the Wizards drafting AJ DeBanza. I was out at the Anthem in Washington, D.C., is where the Wizards held their official NBA draft watch party. Bunch of Wizards legends there, including John Wall, who, 15 years after being the number one overall pick, still the most popular person at a Wizards draft party. So that's lit. So that was cool. Getting a chance to, see him was awesome. I got to show him this really cool picture. And I told him, hey, you've grown up a little bit, haven't you? If you're watching on YouTube, you can see it. I'll probably tweet it out as well. This is his rookie year. Me, John Wall, and my brother. Right after he won the NBA Rookie of the Month. Got some special access backstage, which was super cool. I saw JaVale McGee in person for the first time, who is still to this day the largest human being I've ever seen in person. Imagine a man of JaVale McGee's size wearing ripped, whole skinny jeans, walking through the concourse at Cap One Arena, ducking literally because backstage is so short and small for him. That was awesome. Got to catch Kendrick Perkins on the phone with his mom in an emotional state. That was cool. And then I heard Thabo Sefolosha, who I didn't realize has the ultimate aura, say, "Hey, Russy Russ," when he was calling out for Russell Westbrook. They were playing the Oklahoma City Thunder that night. Also got a pick with KD as well. I say all that to say, seeing John Wall at the Anthem tonight was probably that, with DeBanza being selected, the two highlights of the night tonight. It started off, though, like a night from hell. Full transparency. I live 27 miles away from the Anthem. And those of you all out there, no matter what region of the country you're listening, and if you got that punk-ass traffic that they have out in Georgia and Texas and Oklahoma, y'all don't know about DMV traffic, man. 27 miles to get from here, my crib, to the Anthem out in D.C. When I got to the 0.9-mile mark, I had 23 minutes left in my commute. I was ready to set someone ablaze, I swear for the Lord. And I got my windows down because I didn't want to blow my AC. The smell of my AC right now is a little weird. I'll explain that a little bit later. But I get to a point where, not immediately, but I get there. Let me give you the full scope of the things. My point of contact was be there at 6:30. So I'm like, oh, yeah, I'll be there at 6:20. So I'm like, okay, I get there at 6:20.

0: I searched for parking. I searched for parking from 6:20 to 7:10, damn it. The show started at 7. Ridiculous, dog. And then, don't get me started. And then Denton's smirking in the background because I called him venting on the way home and he goes, hey. You're in Maryland, pal. What do you expect?
1: No, I was making fun of drivers.
0: The drivers of Maryland, yeah.
1: How much did you pay?
0: Oh, for parking? Huh, thank you. Thank you for reminding me. Anybody who wants to reimburse me, my Apple Pay is my phone number. Just DM me. $60 to freaking park tonight, dude. I searched high and low for 50 consecutive minutes late to end up paying $60 anyway. It's the worst bit ever, bro. Literally was heated.
1: How do you even explain this to someone who lives in like Indiana?
0: Yeah, they'll be like, well, why are you paying that much money for parking? Because that's what DC does.
1: You get free parking in Saturday and Sundays and we got to pay $60.
0: He's literally, dude. And so there was an embarrassing moment that I had. I can't lie. I'm making illegal U-turns at a certain point. I drove on the sidewalk. I swear to God, I drove on the sidewalk. Denton, you actually know me as a habitual sidewalk driver.
1: I was going to say, can we please tell the story? Because Oliver Popular has never heard the story. The listeners never heard a story of when you legitimately parked on a sidewalk and then sent a salesperson to move your car.
0: That's my third incident and second involving you where I'm illegally on the sidewalk. The first of which, you remember we did day two of the draft together. And I did TV in the morning, and I was scrambling like hell to get to the studios in D.C. And when I got there, bro, I drove, swear to God, I'm embarrassed by this, but I did it because I wasn't trying to be late, guys. You can't be late in this industry. You just can't, despite what some people may say. I drove on the sidewalk for at least a block. And I got a Hyundai Tucson, a four-wheel drive, baby. I'm trucking it on the sidewalk, and I'm saying a little prayer under my breath. I'm asking, Lord, please get me.
1: Bro, I'd be screaming the prayer. I need to make sure he hears it at this point.
0: Bro, so I drove on the sidewalk. That was last year, 2025 draft, actually, that I did that. Then what Denton's talking about was the 2024 season. We're at National Harbor for a night game. Yeah. Oh my goodness. Yeah. For Sunday Night Football, it was Commanders and Falcons. And the Commanders ended up clinching the playoffs off of that game. It was a madhouse because everybody wanted to come hang out with your boys and do the watch party bit with us and our bit that we were doing during the football season. And I was also underestimated the amount of time it was going to take to get there. Traffic was
1: on top of that, to save you a little bit, because where you were coming in to get to the parking garage was backed up off the chain.
0: It was wild. It wasn't all on me. It was just the volume of traffic that we had in the area. I eventually was like, all right, show starts in like 6 minutes. YOLO. Park that bad boy, not just on the sidewalk, in front of the door on the sidewalk. Ain't nobody getting out, ain't nobody getting in until I get situated. And then a wonderful sales rep, Christian Hunt, I believe is who moved my car. Shout out to you, Christian.
1: I mean, to fully paint the picture, you were spiked insanely high on adrenaline, and then you realized as you came down from the adrenaline, oh my God, I just parked my car on the sidewalk.
0: I don't even think, because we did the pregame show first and then we did the actual in-game broadcast. I think we may have gotten almost halfway through the pregame show, which was a 3-hour pregame, before I realized I'm on the sidewalk and I don't have a street team vehicle. Like, that was why, to my credit now, I got the inspiration because I saw this big Odyssey DC truck parked on the, but they weren't parked in front of the door though. So I had to park in front of the door because of where they were parked. Just ludicrous, dog. I don't like driving, first and foremost. I didn't get my license until the summer of 2024. The year that Jesus blessed us with, that was my first year with a license. I drove illegally for years. I totaled a car without a license.

0: Fell asleep behind the wheel, driving from Bethany, West Virginia, back to Washington, D.C. I left at, 3 o'clock in the morning. I had a 9 a.m. show. It's a four-hour drive, so I gave myself some wiggle room. And next thing you know, it was... And I didn't have a license. So me and the person that I was in the car with, he said he was driving because he had a license. But he wasn't driving because he was slightly inebriated.
1: I hope the statute of limitations on that has passed.
0: It has. It has. And unfortunately, so has my good brother and college roommate, man. That's actually a super sad moment. And it sucks. It was very much my best friend. And he is no longer with us, unfortunately. But I know he's laughing upstairs because that was a crazy-ass night that we had and a crazy-ass weekend that we had. So shout out my good brother, Abe. Man, bottom line, moral of the story, me and driving, I hate it. Me and driving in D.C., I hate it even more. And if you're a driver out there in the DMV and you heard me yelling expletives tonight as my windows were slightly cracked so I didn't suffocate, I apologize. Appreciate you all, as always, for locking in with us here on Westwood One Sports Tonight. Thank you to our guy, Oliver Popular. Thank you to the super producer, Denton Day. Most importantly, thank you to your calls, making the people show what it's supposed to be. The King of North Kakalaki back with us tomorrow. Drake Toll, what up?
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coast to coast, bringing you the latest and greatest in the world of sports. Top of the mind right now, night one of the 2026 NBA draft. One of the most highly anticipated drafts in recent memory, officially in the books. And to me, there's one massive winner of not just the draft tonight, guys, but the entire week. Can we take a bow real quick? Or can we give a round of applause, I meant, real quick? I can't believe I'm saying this about a Jimmy Haslam-led team twice in one offseason. The damn Milwaukee Bucks, baby. This is how you get rid of a superstar and don't suck. What the Milwaukee Bucks were able to do, starting with what they accomplished last night, bringing in Tyler Hero, bringing in Khalil Ware, bringing in Jaime Jaquez, and then the 13th overall pick, right? You are setting yourself up to be looking pretty sweet in life post Giannis. And here's the difference, right? Normally, and I think this thought process of the Bucks front office has something to do with this. Normally, when we have seen stars, moved in the past, their respective team normally goes on to tank for the following two, three, four seasons, however long it takes to get yourself back afloat. For the Milwaukee Bucks, if they keep this group together, and I have every reason to believe that they will, this is a group in the Eastern Conference good enough to make the play-in tournament. If they're healthy and, you know, the youngsters give them what I think they're going to give them, this group's got a real shot, man. They have the good mix of veterans and youngsters. Perfect mix, I would say, of veterans and young players between Tyler Hero and Kyle Kuzma and Miles Turner. And I like what they have here. This is what's most fascinating about all of this is who they added tonight. We did a mock draft last night here on the show, and I believe we got the two picks at 10 and 13 dead on for the Milwaukee Bucks. My favorite pick from them, I love them taking Nate Amen at 13. They go with Braden Burries at 10. A lot of people expected that. He's a dude that in his one season at Arizona showed you everything you needed to know, man. Can shoot, really good defender, has got length. He's got multiple real strengths of his as a rookie that should allow him to be a guy that gets heavy minutes early on. And you expect that, obviously, because he's the 10th pick. But his running mate, his youngster, his fellow draft mate in round one that he's going to get to run with, Nate Amet, Milwaukee, you may have just drafted another Giannis Antetokounmpo. That is how good Nate Amet could be. That is how good Nate Amet could be. And I told you all, I said this last week when we were doing our mock draft with a guy, Josh Graham, who'll be back in the saddle with us tomorrow night here for Westwood One Sports Night. I told him, you know, when A.J. DeBanza, who is – DeBanza's done more media than any number one overall pick I've ever seen. He's talking to everybody that's got a microphone. He finished up today with a Breakfast Club interview. He sat in front of Charlamagne Tha God. The brother's about it. I love A.J. DeBanza. But – DeBanza said, you know, me and Darren Peterson have been competing against each other for years. And he was asked the best two players outside of this class, the best two players in this class outside of himself, obviously. You know who DeBanza said? He said Darren Peterson out of Kansas. And then he mentioned Nate Amet. And a lot of the talent evaluators out there across the country felt this way as well. Amet was the number two player in the class for some scouting department.

0: departments out of high school, right? Like, you got Rivals and you got two other big, you know, Draft 24/7. I think there's one other one that I'm forgetting, but, and you got the ESPN, you know, top rankings. Nate Ament, throughout the entirety of his high school career, was considered in the same ilk as a Cameron Boozer, as a AJ DeBanza, as a Darren Peterson. His year this past season at Tennessee, obviously, right? It turned some scouts off of him, but you can't deny it. His mix of size, you want to talk about the perimeter skill, the shot-making potential, his movement at 6'10", 210 pounds, he's the real deal and has the chance to be the real deal. Sometimes in college, right, especially with that Tennessee team that was a veteran-laden group, sometimes in college you play a role to best suit your basketball team while sacrificing some other parts of your game. I think that's the story with Nate Ament. Brother can go, man. He can go. And if you look at his frame, right, he's somebody that can put on weight. He's somebody that can be hulking and big. He's got the ability to play above the rim. He's got the ability to get the ball off the glass and push in transition. I love everything about this young brother, dude. Like, and here's the crazy part. He began this year, before the college basketball season started, a lot of different folks across the country, you know, talked about him as a projected top five pick. So when you put that into consideration, right, if you're a Bucks fan, like, he's one of the dudes in this draft that had the most upside, in my opinion. You pair a high upside player, Nate Ament, with one of the most sure things in the draft to me, talking about Braden Burries, man. The thing I love the most about Burries, right, and what he did last year at Arizona. Sometimes with these freshmen, there's an acclimation period that you got to go through, right, and you don't always get off to a great start. And for some folks, like Nate Ament, right, I ain't throwing shade, just being honest, right, for some folks, that can ruin your entire freshman campaign. For some folks, for some kids, you can't rebound from the brick wall that you hit. You can't rebound from the slow start. The fact that Braden Burries did, and the fact that he played his best basketball in the month of March and in the tournament and in conference tournament play, I think it says a lot about him, who he is, and what he's made of. Bottom line, I think he's got all of the tools in the world. The question that I have at the NBA level, and it'll be interesting to see what Coach Spoelstra and company do, is he somebody that at the next level is a point guard or a shooting guard? Does he have the handle to be able to withstand NBA ball pressure? Does he have the handle to, you know, be able to withstand the physicality of the NBA? The shooting stroke is there. The defense, I also feel like, is there. I think for him, it's going to be the ball handling. How does he handle pressure? Can he be a play initiator at the next level? But big picture here for the Milwaukee Bucks, if you're a fan of the Bucks, you got to be geeked up about what you have right now. The other piece of it that I keep going back to, and we hit on this a lot last night. Normally, like I said, when you normally move on from a star like Giannis, it sends shockwaves, right, throughout the NBA that, A, you're looking to tank. And with Milwaukee, one, Jimmy Haslam's an owner that wants to sell tickets. He ain't taking for nothing, right? He wants to sell tickets. And then two, with the new reformed NBA draft lottery, right, there is no real incentive, right? There is no real incentive to tank and to lose on purpose at this point. So I am pretty interested and intrigued by what Milwaukee could be next year within the landscape of the Eastern Conference. I'm not saying, you know, they're going to be a top six seed or anything, but if they have aspirations of the play-in tournament, I don't think that's out of, you know, I don't think that's a stretch or, you know, imagination at all. Like, this is a talented group. The question is, how do they all gel together? That's the same case with really every NBA team that you're going to talk about here. But to me, without a shadow of a doubt, man, the Bucks, big winners, not just tonight on draft night with their two lottery picks, but I look at the course of the entire week, man. not succumbing to the pressure of taking a bad deal. They took the deal that they wanted to take. I know there were some reports about, you know, some potential friction between John Horst, the GM, and Jimmy Haslam, the owner. But basketball wins at this point. Basketball wins out. And the Milwaukee Bucks, I think after bringing in Braden Burries and Nate Ament, they're in position to be a pretty frisky team next year within the landscape of the Eastern Conference. 310-840-4910 is the number. Night one of the NBA draft officially in the books. You know how I get down. Give me your way too early prediction for NBA Rookie of the Year on the talking text line. 310-840-4910 is the number. The other thing that I instantly think about, and Denton was obviously thinking about this too as well, who do they start next year? Talking about Milwaukee. What is the starting five that they ultimately roll out? Because they could get super freaky. Like, you want to have size off your bench, so I don't know if they ultimately start Ware and Miles Turner together, because you want to have some front court size off your bench, but the length that Milwaukee possesses between Turner, Ament, Ware, Burries at the guard spot, Ryan Rollins, if he gets the nod at point guard over Burries, is a pest on the defensive end of the floor. Happy he was able to get himself together after his weird departure from the Washington Wizards. I don't know if anyone out there is familiar with that story, but it's one of the weirder ones that I've ever heard. It was crazy because he was on the Wizards during the initial stages of their tank. Him and Jordan Poole had lockers right next to each other. And this is why I was such a Jordan Poole stan, while the rest of the D.C. media market and folks across the country were crushing the guy. He always made time to talk to me. And we're talking everything but basketball. We're talking how he grew up in the state of Wisconsin. We're talking about other teams hating on him. We're talking about him being the villain of the NBA. We're talking about him being, you know, happy for the opportunity to mentor. And then ultimately just being happy about being in the NBA. But Ryan Rollins, who was his locker mate, had the locker next to him, shipped out of the nation's capital for shoplifting. He got caught, allegedly, stealing from a CVS and was ultimately waived by the Wizards. And he has resurrected his career last year for the Milwaukee Bucks. One of the best stories to me in the entire NBA was Ryan Rollins. 17 points, 6 assists, 5 rebounds for Ryan Rollins on 40% shooting from three, guys. So, it's not all doom and gloom if you're a Milwaukee Bucks fan. Yeah, I know you got rid of your prince, your king, Giannis Antetokounmpo. I get all that. That's great. Emotionally, it's probably tough. It's taking a toll on the fan base. You're thinking, damn it, we're going to go back to sucking again and basketball being irrelevant here in Wisconsin. Not so fast. Because I believe this iteration of the Milwaukee Bucks, you know, maybe positioned to make a little bit of noise in that 8-10 spot in the Eastern Conference. 310-840-4910 is the number. Let's go out to the DMV region where everybody should be ecstatic. Edwin is in Maryland wanting to chime in. Edwin, what's going on, pal? Welcome into Western One Sports Night.
1: Hey, Lanelle, what's going on, man? Good to talk to you again.
0: What's going on, dude? Appreciate you chiming in, man.
1: You're welcome. You know, at first I wanted to bounce up when we won the lottery. I was so sure that's what I wanted us to do. But honestly, in the last, like, 2 weeks, my opinion turned. I felt like I like the analysis of Peterson. I felt like he's more of a player that takes over, which is what we need. That's the type of player we couldn't hope to sign or hope to trade for, you know? And I feel like he's known as a better defensive player. Like, he's a solid defensive player coming into the league. While with DeBonso, there's projection that he will become a good defensive player. I just feel that, you know, Peterson just has more to his game. I feel like with taking DeBonso, we took the safer option. While I think Peterson is just, I just have this feeling that even though DeBonso will be very good for us, I feel like, you know, in a couple of years, it'll be clear that, man, Peterson has just something extra to his
0: game. Real quick before we let you go, Edmund. Who's your pick for Rookie of the Year?
1: Peterson. I think for the reasons you mentioned also that, you know, there'll be I think the Monster's not going to come in here and just be the number one offensive option. We have, you know, we have a Trey Young. We have other players as well. While in Utah, yeah, they have Keontae George, but and Mark Cannon is good. He's injured all the time. He's not the. I think Peterson can go in there and just, you know, take over as the.
0: For sure. Evan, I appreciate you. I appreciate you as always, my brother. 310-840-4910 is the number. I wonder, it was ironic, man, as I was walking into the Anthem in D.C. tonight. If you're listening in the DMV area, you're familiar with what I'm talking about. It's where the Wizards held their draft party. I was boots on the ground there tonight for a couple of hours. And real quick on my Washington Wizards, won't spend too much time. Just the atmosphere in the give-a-damn level that folks have about Wizards basketball. It should be a very, very fun fall and winter in the nation's capital. 310-840-4910. Night one of the NBA draft officially in the books. The top five went as follows. 1-1 overall. No shocker. A.J. DeBanton of the Wizards. Number two, the first pick where there was some real question. It ended up being Darren Peterson out of Kansas. Number three, Cam Boozer going to the Grizzlies. Number four, Caleb Wilson. This was probably the most sure thing in the draft. Caleb Wilson going four to the Chicago Bulls. And then number five, a little bit of a shocker. Not a shocker, but a surprise to me. Keaton Wagler, who had a really good NCAA tournament run. He has parlayed that and a good pre-draft process into being a top five pick in this 2026 NBA draft. I just gave you the top five. Who's your pick for the way too early rookie of the year? Talking text line open for you on that at 310-840-4910. Chance is in Alabama, wants to check in. What's going on, Chance? Welcome in to Westwood One Sports Night. Chance, you there, pal?
2: So I'm just now getting back into the NBA. You know, it's been a little while since I I stopped watching when KD joined the Warriors. I don't know if I told you before.
0: You say that all the time.
2: Good. All right, man. I don't know if I told you. Anyways.
0: Yeah.
2: Anyways. So I'm back. I'm a little bit, you know, a little bit not up to par with my NBA take. So here's my take, right? First of all, what's more entertaining, NFL draft, NBA draft? Second question, drafting a great player from either draft, NBA or NFL, what can propel you, what can skyrocket you to be a, you know, if you're drafting at the bottom, a crap team to a darn good team? I would say short-term NBA, but if you have to go quarterback, right, in NFL – So
0: you're trying to say which draft gives you the better opportunity to get a guy that changes your fortunes right away?
2: Right, like Mahomes to KC or LeBron to Cleveland.
0: Chance, I'll correct you there, and I wouldn't say Mahomes to KC because that group was a perennial playoff team without Smith. But I pick up what you're putting down. I appreciate the call. I would say individual talent is much more impactful in the NBA. I think the NFL is much more of a team-oriented game. He mentioned the quarterback position, though. How many times have we seen it? Guys that we lick like a damn ice cream cone throughout the pre-draft process, right? They get drafted 1-1 overall. The talent's still there. They just end up sucking. Because I think in the NFL, more than the NBA, success is dependent upon fit. I think in the NBA, talent just rules. Good question, though. 310-840-4910 is the number. Give me your way too early prediction for NBA Rookie of the Year. Now that night one of the NBA draft is over, we can begin to look ahead at the next coming days. NBA free agency going to be open before we know it. We saw Giannis ultimately get dealt last night to the Miami Heat. We talked about the trickle-down impact it could have for the Boston Celtics. I'll give you the latest on Jaylen Brown and his future in Beantown. Next, here on Westwood One Sports Night. 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
5: Yes, indeedy. Westwood One Sports Night continues as we get you up to 3 a.m. Eastern Time. A lot more to get into. We'll get into the Brendan Sorsby stuff coming up in the 1 a.m. hour on the East Coast. The NFL putting their foot down is the best way that I could describe it when it comes to Sorsby in his future in the National Football League. We'll give you the details on that coming up in about a half hour. Night one of the NBA draft, though, in the books. And really, not a lot of surprises within the top five. Well, we talked about the lack of trades. Really speaks to the amount of talent that there was in this draft and executives and scouts and front office members not wanting to move off of a dude thinking they're going to get another one because, hey, you love a guy in this draft. You love a guy in this draft. I totally understand it and why we didn't see the volume of trades that we've been accustomed to seeing in years past. We did have a trade happen last night live right here on Westwood One Sports Night. You all were awesome in terms of your reaction in real time. The biggest domino of the NBA offseason fell last night. Giannis Antetokounmpo, now a member of the Miami Heat. The reason that this was fascinating, obviously, it's a big player like Giannis being on the move, leaving Milwaukee. You know, it's tough. It's emotional. And it's not something that I think was easy for him, but it had to happen for him to continue to pursue championships. Milwaukee just not in that state right now. The most interesting piece of the Giannis trade 24 hours later is what happens to the team that was in second place in the Giannis Antetokounmpo sweepstakes. That was the Boston Celtics. I said it last night. I will reiterate it here again. I said it last night when it happened. You do not dangle Jaylen Brown for Giannis and don't land Giannis. Because the relationship between Brown and the Celtics has to be soured at this point. Because as we know, right, and I got to talk to the dean of all things DC sports in the NBA tonight, our guy David Aldridge, who we'll have on the program here sooner rather than later. And I was talking with him saying, look, you, and whenever a smart basketball guy like DA confirms my thoughts, I pat myself on the back, doing it again here tonight. Made me feel good, man. I used to play with DA on 2K. It was awesome. Full circle moment for you, boy. But the one, you know, thought that we shared and what he, you know, the info he gave me, I wasn't aware that this isn't the first time Boston has shopped Jaylen Brown. They've done this before. How many times, right, think about a lot of married people out there. A lot of people that are in relationships, right, that listen to this program. I know I'm the bachelor of Westwood One Sports, right? For those of you that are in relationships, how many times can you go to your significant

0: get out there and go, babe, I'm kind of thinking about playing the field tonight. Before he or she tells your ass to hit the road, Jack, and don't you come back no more, no more. How many times can it happen? That is where I think things currently stand between Brad Stevens, Jaylen Brown, and the Boston Celtics. I think the relationship at this point is beyond repair. But that's just pure speculation on my part, knowing how I would feel in that particular situation. We got a little bit of an answer from the horse's mouth. Brad Stevens, like every other GM post-draft, had a post-draft media availability and, of course, was asked about the future of Jaylen Brown in Boston.
1: Jaylen Brown's a big part of us. Like, you know, I'm never going to predict the future, but like every indication, everything that I think about is with over the past few years has been building around those guys. Right. And so obviously you never know. But at the same time, I think the one thing I want to make very clear is how valued he's always been. Like, and he's been amazing. He's been an amazing teammate, great person to be around. And you know, whether that run ends 10 years from now, when he retires or before, there's a lot to celebrate. And you know, that we have a great relationship and an open relationship, where we talk about everything. And, but I don't want to predict the future, but you know, I look at it as this is our team.
0: Word salad with extra croutons, ladies and gentlemen. Yeah, you're damn right you're in an open relationship, Brad Stevens. You're damn right. And in 2026, unfortunately, there are more open relationships going on than there should be. And I need to mind my damn business probably and leave y'all alone. But y'all pick up what I'm putting down here. Tone deaf. That's how I initially described Brad Stevens there. Tone deaf. Do you not understand what you did? It's the ultimate disrespect to multiple times shop a dude who was the finals MVP, guys. That's the thing that kills me. If you feel so strongly about Jaylen Brown the way that you say you do, why in the holy blue hell have you been shopping him? Doesn't make a whole lot of sense. It doesn't. So that was Brad Stevens talking about a half hour ago. Earlier tonight, Baby Woj, as I'm now calling him, because he's just mid compared to Woj. I'm going to be honest with y'all. Shams Charania is mid compared to Adrian Wojnarowski. Baby Woj, Shams, if he hears it, he's probably thinking that jackass. Baby Woj gave an update on what he's been hearing about the future of Jaylen Brown in Boston before the draft. He had this to say.
2: Malika, sources tell me that even after the failed trade of Giannis and the Celtics, that the team has engaged and listened on trade conversations and offers around Jaylen Brown even today. They've talked to teams, and teams that I've spoken to feel like there is a level of intention behind this with the Celtics, but that doesn't mean a trade will necessarily happen. Jaylen Brown has 3 years left on his deal at a supermax clip. He is extension eligible this offseason, 2 years, $140 million plus. So a decision on that will be due if he is on the roster. Either way it goes, there's going to be some hard conversations and a level of a fallout here with the Celtics and Jaylen Brown.
0: I just, for the life of me, I don't, is the risk worth the reward? 310-840-4910 is the number. I want to open up the phones on that. What do I mean by was the risk worth the reward? You dangling Jaylen Brown's name in trade talks for Giannis was a risk that you were willing to take because you wanted to acquire a two-time MVP, an NBA champion, and one Giannis Antetokounmpo. The risk that you ran, though, that was the potential reward for you, was Giannis, right? The risk that you ran, though, and I've said this throughout the entirety of this process, you ran the risk of pissing off the second, arguably most important player within your franchise in Jaylen Brown. Now, I'm not going to agree with the caller last night that was sounded like he was off of Quaaludes talking about, oh, yeah, Jaylen Brown's better than Jason Tatum. My ass. Never. It's like saying wheat bread is better than white bread. Regular bread is better than potato bread. It just doesn't make sense. And everybody

knows it. What you now have here, though, with Boston, and here's the thing about when Shams reports something, you know who he's talking to, right? That's coming directly from the folks in Beantown. Make no mistake about it. I don't even believe that Shams understands the severity of where this relationship currently stands between Boston and Jaylen Brown. So my Uncle Steven, I reference him all the time on the show, big Celtics fan, he's who raised me, had a conversation with him on the phone this afternoon. And it's rare that my uncle brings me a take that I think I could deliver here on the air. But he had something today. He's a Celtics fan, so this is right up his wheelhouse. He goes, "Nail, man, I'm telling you." Now, mind you, he's just pro-Celtic everything. So last week or a couple of weeks ago when I was talking to him, he's like, "Nah, man, they better not trade Jaylen Brown. Why everybody want to trade him?" Now, all of a sudden, if they got to do it, they got to do it. He ain't no better than me. He's just a fan. But the package that he brought up, I thought was fascinating. Do they make a call to Cleveland? Now, trading him within the conference, I think, is a death wish, because Jaylen Brown on his own team is going to get you 30, right? He said, "Man, would Cleveland give up Donovan Mitchell and Jared Allen to get Jaylen Brown?" And I thought, well, why would, or would, I don't know. It got me thinking, got me scratching my head a little bit on, is there another suitor out there that we're not talking about when it comes to Jaylen Brown? Right, I continue to pigeonhole him to the LA Clippers because the deal that I brought on the show last night feels like it makes the most sense. The big thing is, though, moving forward with Jaylen Brown and the Celtics, when it comes to this relationship, like, if you're Boston, you got to realize you're not going to win the championship every year. So the decision to dangle him for Giannis, I thought was stupid from the get-go. Yes, it makes you the best team in the East, probably, in the short term. But as I reiterated last night, long term, right? Who's got the better outlook long term? 31-year-old Giannis or 29-year-old Jaylen Brown? The oft-injured star or the guy that's barely missed any time throughout the course of his career? I didn't think it was a tough decision for Boston. What I also question and wonder is this. Brad Stevens ain't no dummy, man. I'm not going to call him a dummy, but I do think, because this isn't the first time we've heard about rumblings about Jaylen Brown out of Boston. What I say all the time about pro sports, right? Relationships are so big. Once you ruin a relationship, once a team, rather, ruins a relationship with a player, sometimes it's almost impossible to salvage it. Or maybe it gets salvaged way too late. I think this relationship between Brown and the Celtics has been on unstable footing for about 2-3 years now, if I'm being frank about it. I think they've been on unstable footing for a while. The team that won the title, right, a couple of years ago, and it was what? They had Porzingis, they had Horford. It was a mob that they had, right? The Celtics and Brad Stevens have struggled in between the margins to get pieces that fit alongside Brown and Tatum. So, like, that, if Brad Stevens is feeling impatient here, look in the mirror, pal. You're the reason this is like this. And I think Boston, when you look at some of their moves, like Peyton Pritchard and Baylor Shireman, like, they draft and develop. They do. So to me, this idea of trading Brown, it's super reactionary. The idea of dangling him for Giannis was super short-sighted, and now you're going to have to deal with the consequences. I was always told as a kid, whenever I was on punishment sitting in my room because of something that I did, you made your bed, now lay in it. That is the reality here for the Boston Celtics. 310-840-4910 is the number. I want to move the conversation on the phones forward to the Boston Celtics here once again. Is the relationship between Boston and Jaylen Brown salvageable? 310-840-4910 is the number for that. We can also take your calls on who you believe is going to be the 2026 NBA Rookie of the Year. Your way, way too early prediction for NBA Rookie of the Year. I'll give you my prediction, plus take your calls next here on Westwood One Sports Night.

0: culture and put Miami back in the title picture? 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

0: 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Taking you coast to coast as we get you up to 3 a.m. Eastern time. 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Talking text line wide open for you. 310-840-4910. One, your way too early prediction for NBA Rookie of the Year. And then two, is the relationship between Jaylen Brown and the Boston Celtics salvageable? 310-840-4910. Anytime we get to go out to the Midwest, I'm always down. Mike is out in OKC wanting to chime in on the NBA draft. Mike, what's going on, man?
1: Hey, man, appreciate your show. Enjoy it every night going home from work.
0: Hey, man, tell my cousins out in Oklahoma to listen to the damn show. I got my cousins in town. They live in Mustang, Oklahoma, Mike.
1: Oh, man, I drive through it every night.
0: There we go. I appreciate you, though, man. What you got for us, man?
1: What's your thoughts on the Thunder drafting that big kid out of Michigan?
0: What do you think
1: it's going to open up? What do you think it's going to open up for Jet and
0: I think it's fascinating the decision of the decision for them to go with him was interesting. Initially, right, you look at him as, oh, this is the Wemby stopper, right? This is the guy that's going to, you know, throw a body on Victor Wembanyama moving forward. The other way that I look at this pick is like, well, what happens with Thomas Sorber, who they drafted last year with the 15th overall pick out of Georgetown, 6'10", 250. I don't know if Sorber played this year. I believe he tore his ACL, if I'm not mistaken. So he missed his entire rookie campaign. So I think that makes for a whole lot of competition out in Bricktown coming up next year, man.
1: Yep.
0: Okay. Who do you think will be the rookie? Who do you think will be the rookie of the year, man?
1: Dude, I have no idea.
0: You know what, brother? I can appreciate the honesty. I appreciate your call as well, man. 310-840. You said, man, I don't know what the hell you're talking about, brother. I just want to talk about the Thunder. I get it. 310-840-4910 is the number. I do want to get to my pick for the 2026 NBA Rookie of the Year. The way too early pick for Rookie of the Year. This is tough for me. I was torn. I'm torn between three guys. Really, I'm torn between four guys. if I'm allowed to do that, right? I'm torn between a couple different players, man. I am. I'm going to give you my first nominee. I'll give you a couple nominees, and I'll give you the one that I'm actually going to go with. I look at Cameron Boozer in Memphis with the Grizzlies, and I go, who else is preventing him from being the Rookie of the Year on that team, right? Who's stopping him from getting shots up, right? Like last year during his freshman season at Duke, this was a guy who shot 13, 14 shots per game. It was super efficient, shooting 56% from the field, right? In Memphis, I think it goes from 14 shots a game to maybe 20, 22 shots per game. He's going to have that type of runway because of who's not on the team with him, right? We don't know the future of Ja Morant. G.G. Jackson, that's a guy that's going to have the ball in his hands a lot. The Grizzlies don't got a whole lot going on. I think he's got a real opportunity, you know, to come in right away and make an impact on the offensive end. You know what else I didn't realize? Cam Boozer's only 18 years old. 6'9", 250, 18 years old. Hot damn it. But no, he for me, and y'all know I'm not the biggest Boozer guy. I'm not. I'm be straight up with you. I'm not the biggest Cameron Boozer guy. But I look, in terms of the question, way too early Rookie of the Year, his opportunity that he's going to have, I think is... It's an opportunity big enough to where he's got to be in the conversation. He's got to be. The other guy that I think has a real shot to win Rookie of the Year, and this may surprise some folks in terms of the dysfunction that we just referenced. I look at Jaxel Lendenborg in year one with the Golden State Warriors and look at him as a guy who could potentially be the Rookie of the Year because outside of Stephen Curry, right, who's taking shots from him? Right? I look at Jaxel with the ability to put the ball on.

0: on the deck with the ability to drive to the cup. He is going to be, when Steph's not on the floor, one of their offensive engines. And even when Steph is on the floor, playing off of him should be a great benefit to Yaxel as well. And then my third nominee for Rookie of the Year. Way too early Rookie of the Year. Is Abuka Okoro. Some of you are probably like, who'd you say? Abuka Okoro, ladies and gentlemen. There were a lot of folks, a lot of guards this year that got a lot of love that were freshmen. Braden Burries, as we know, Wagler, Mykael Brown, Acuff, Peterson. Abuka Okoro, to me, has got the goods and has the chance to be just as good as any of those guys that we just referenced. His opportunity that he's going to have is a big reason why. If you are the Detroit Pistons, what was the number one thing that I routinely crushed them for last season and their ultimate Achilles heel, their undoing? They did not have another creator, another playmaker outside of Cade Cunningham. Well, insert Abuka Okoro, who gave you 23 points per game last year as a freshman for Stanford. You insert him, and now you're cooking with gas. Now you're talking about a guy that can take some of the pressure, take some of the load off of 1K Cunningham, man. He is elusive. He's got great speed. He can get to the basket. The only thing about him that is a little bit, he's the size. He's 6'2", 185. But when you talk about the ability to put the ball on the floor, when you talk about the upside being a 18-year-old freshman, right? Sky's the limit for him. And playing next to Cade Cunningham, right? I think he's got the opportunity when Cade is double-teamed to be that second option for the Detroit Pistons right away, guys. I'm not talking about that being a role he's going to have to, you know, mosey and Wally his way into. No. Right off of the rip, Abuka Okoro is going to be a guy for the Detroit Pistons that is a difference maker. And if you're in the Eastern Conference, especially if you're a fan of the Miami Heat, this is the last thing you want, is the Detroit Pistons filling their clear-cut biggest need of the offseason. They needed another primary ball handler, a playmaker. They get one with a whole lot of upside, talking about Abuka Okoro. Straight up. I love the pick. And guys, I think I'm going to go out on a limb and say that Abuka Okoro. Nah, I'm just kidding. Darius Acuff, guys. Darius Acuff in Sacramento. One, he's going to be playing in front of like 20 to 25 people per night. I'm sure there are plenty of donation tickets given out there in the Sacramento area. But his runway, for the same reason I'm high on Boozer, I'm high on Acuff in terms of being the Rookie of the Year. Who else is he sharing the basketball with? If I am the powers that be in Sacramento, right from the first day of training camp, I'm calling everybody together. This is the big problem that exists in pro sports. Defining a role for a guy and everyone being honest and open with what their role is huge. I'm telling you, as soon as Acuff walks in the gym, y'all, I'm pulling the whole team together. That's veterans, rookies, etc. Two-way guys, G-leaguers, it don't matter. Coaches, I'm even bringing the damn owner down to let him see me do it because I want him to know that I'm about it. I call everyone, I blow my whistle, woo-woo, huddle up, and I roll the ball from the baseline to Darius Acuff standing at the free throw line. And I say, ladies and gentlemen, this is your leader. Fall in line. I expect him to have a monstrous rookie year simply based off of the fact that the attempts are going to be there for the most prolific scorer last year in the country, not named Darren Peterson, not named A.J. DeBanza. Just is what it is. Darius Acuff season out in Sacramento. 310-840-4910 is the number. We'll switch gears coming up on the other side of the break. We'll give you the latest on that gambling monster, Brennan Sorsby, next here on Westwood One Sports Night.
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0: I am Linnell Willingham, and this is Westwood One Sports Night. We'll take you up to 3 a.m. Eastern Time. Talk your text line wide open for you all show here on the People Show. 310-840-4910. Night one of the NBA draft in the books. Who do you think has the best shot to be the way, way, way too early rookie of the year? Take your calls and texts on that. And then we're going to get back into the Jaylen Brown stuff here momentarily. But is that relationship between Boston and Jaylen Brown salvageable? 310-840-4910. We're getting ready to get into Brendan Sorsby here as well as the National Football League. Dropping the hammer on the Texas Tech quarterback. But before we do that, friend of the program, Ryan in Boston, wants to check in. Ryan, what is going on, my brother? Welcome in.
1: What's up, man? Just wanted to talk about the Jaylen Brown situation.
0: Oh, yeah. I know you do. What you got for us?
1: So I was never a fan of splitting the Jays up.
0: I love how the real Celtics fans call them the Jays. I've heard other Celtic fans refer to them as that as well.
1: They're the Jays.
0: Yeah.
1: But never wanted to split them up. Never really wanted to, you know, no matter what, right? Like, they've been winning. They've been getting there. They won a chip. But until this year, when Jaylen Brown said this was his favorite year, and Jason Tatum's out with an injury, so Jaylen Brown gets to run the team. That kind of throws a wrench in it, and then you start to talk about a different position because the Jays play similar positions. They can control the ball. They play the wing. They're tall. They're good.
0: Yeah. I mean, it's
1: Jason Tatum with a center.
0: So here's, let me just say this real quick. I'm glad you're a smart Celtics fan and didn't want to split them up. I never, ever understood, except for short-term gratification, immediate gratification, never understood the thought process behind splitting them up. You'd be better in the short

0: term, because Giannis probably makes you the best team in the East, but long term, everyone would prefer Jaylen Brown, man. So I think it's crazy. Do you think the relationship is salvageable, though? That's the big question for me.
1: At this point, I don't know, right? Mm. This is what, the third trade conversation?
0: This is the third time he's been dangled. Yep, it's the third time he's been dangled. Mm-hmm. Notice this never Jason Tatum getting
1: dangled,
0: right?
1: He's very vocal about not liking that he is dangled and not Jason. Granted, I think Tatum is a better all-around player.
0: Because you're a smart man.
1: You know, he's a better basketball player.
0: Yeah, for sure.
1: Jaylen Brown, he's that dude when you need him to be that dude.
0: He was the finals MVP, pal. That's the one thing that I feel like Celtics fans quickly forget. I got to let you run, pal, but good stuff as always, man. Getting some love out in Beantown. I want to hear from you all out in Boston, man. All the Celtics fans out there, like, this is real, man. And it's like, whenever I complain about something that's small or minuscule, I got a buddy that'll be like, rich people problems. This seems like a rich person problem for the Celtics, like what they're dealing with right now. You can't blow a 3-1 lead in the playoffs and run it back like everything is okay. I get that, but I think Brad Stevens may have stuck his foot in his mouth when it comes to this situation, because I don't see a resolution. I also didn't see a resolution that would allow Texas Tech quarterback Brennan Sorsby to play in the National Football League next year. And I'll go ahead and pat myself on the back once again because of the news that we got earlier today that honestly sent shockwaves through NFL circles, man. There were some people that were really surprised by this. I wasn't, though. The NFL officially announced today via a statement that there will be no supplemental draft coming up this year. This is a decision that the NFL, quite frankly, has every right to make. And their letter stated this, as I quickly try to pull it up here, some of the quotes rather from the letter, and one of the big talking points and issues here was the fact that, you know, his application to the supplemental draft, it didn't come with nothing, right? But we've seen guys in the past, everybody that's ever applied and declared for the supplemental draft has had issues. Right? Everyone that's ever applied has had issues. That's why you're there. We saw it with Josh Gordon. He's probably the most high-profile supplemental draft pick ever. Sorsby, as we know, admitted to betting thousands of times on college and pro sports, bets that totaled upward of $90,000, including 40 wagers on the University of Indiana football program while he was on the team. So the NFL today, I think, showed you what I thought they were going to show you. We said this last week here on the program, man. There is a zero tolerance policy from Roger Goodell in the National Football League when it comes to gambling. They are not going to threaten the integrity of the game with knuckleheads betting on games. There's going to be a zero tolerance policy for it. And y'all know what I said last week on the program. I expected him, if he was able to enter the supplemental draft, right? What did I say? If they let him enter the supplemental draft, I thought he would have been suspended for the entirety of his rookie year. Well, what's happening right now? It's basically the same damn thing, except he's not going to get a year under his belt with a program. He isn't going to find a coaching staff that falls in love with him. This, to me, is the NFL sticking their chest out and saying, hey, Slim, homie, don't play that. We're not going like that. I love the move by the National Football League. I truly do.
2: We have officially reached the territory. We were already kind of there with the Texas Tech stuff, but you kind of understood why it was happening the way that it was. He is not nearly good enough for any of this.
0: But Denton, this is the thing that's really geeked me out. Why is and you'll probably answer this, but say, Linnaeus, the agents, why have we seen him hyped up like this since it was announced that he was going to enter the supplemental draft? People throwing around first-round grades, Denton? Come on, bro.
2: He is not a first-round pick.
0: No.
2: There was no reality. Maybe he played himself into one at Texas Tech, which, again, like, I understand where they were coming from because they were hoping he was going to be like what Mendoza was at Indiana, where you get 1 year and you explode. But if you're now going in front of NFL scouts, they're like very clearly going to point to, hey, you sucked in November.
0: Yeah.
2: You're 0-8 in 2 years at Cincinnati. Why do we have a first-round grade on you because of that? What is it that you do at a high enough level? What do you do that is so good that makes you worth the headache that you are? Because he has a headache right now, and the NFL sunned him. They said, we don't think that you actually care about this. Because in fairness, at no point have I ever thought Brendan Sorsby was actually sad about what he did. He just got popped.
0: That's it.
2: Very Hulk Hogan. I just got caught.
0: A comparison, bro.
2: You know, I'm not apologetic at all. I just got caught. I'm not remorseful. Hey, kids, don't get caught.
0: Pretty much. I love the way that you put it, though, Denton. They sunned him. And this is kind of what I was alluding to last week. Rodgers not playing around. Look at what he did to Calvin Ridley. I couldn't stop talking about it last week, Denton. What he did to Calvin Ridley, and Calvin Ridley did far less than what Brendan Sorsby did. And he gave him the death penalty. This is what geeked me out, Denton. He didn't get a full season suspension. Rodgers said, your ass is suspended indefinitely until I say so. Reminds me of my childhood, man. Stand in the corner until I say to come out the corner.
2: It's also worth pointing out that Calvin Ridley was betting in favor of his team.
0: Right? Yeah, that's very true.
2: I mean, Brendan Sorsby is the first guy that we've seen at the NFL. We've seen it in the NBA. But he's the first guy that we've seen at the NFL in college that was placing wagers that his team were a part of, but it wasn't like they were all super favorable. He wasn't just hammering overs and a bunch of high points spreads, right? He was making some plays where you're like, whoa, hey, wait a second.
0: Do you believe in us, pal?
2: Yeah, like it doesn't look like you're so thrilled with what's happening here.
0: Which is also just ludicrous, right? I agree with the NFL's decision. I think it's the right decision. You have to, by any means, right? And what do we always talk about here on this program whenever the idea of, you know, sports gambling controversies come up? What do I always say? I think that sports gambling is ultimately, at some point, going to tarnish the integrity of both pro sports and collegiate sports, because I just think the contracts that the NFL and these respective leagues are signing with these sports books are, I mean, they're astronomical, and they're part of why our economy flows the way it does, if we're being really 100 about it, right? But the other piece of it, right, is the fact that, okay, yeah, you're in bed with these sports books, but that's not the problem. The problem is there are a lot of knuckleheads out there, because that's my whole point with the gambling stuff. I don't think he's got an addiction. I don't think he's got an illness. I don't think he's got a sickness. You know what? He doesn't have a sickness. He's got a sickness called stuck on stupid. He's an idiot. My whole point and why I'm giving the NFL a hand clap and a pat on the back, they're showing you how serious they are. They are throwing the kitchen sink at anybody that gets caught gambling, whether you're in the league yet or not. Here's the key with this, though. He is eligible for the 2027 NFL draft, though. Like, he will be draft eligible next year. It's just he's not going to have any tape to go off of. Or will he? Denton, you got to help me out with this. The timeline of the USFL season. Could he at all get any USFL tape and then apply for the 2027 supplemental draft and not the real draft? Would that be a play potentially for him? Would that be the better play?
2: If you're a loser.
0: why do you say that?
2: At this point, because there's no – one of the things he's run into is there's no guarantee that a supplemental draft is going to happen. They haven't had one since pre-COVID. Right. I mean, think about how life was in 2019. That's the last time there's been a supplemental draft.
0: Remind me who it was.
2: Oh, God. It's someone that you don't care about.
0: Because nobody ends up being anything from these things except for Josh Gordon.
2: Josh Gordon and then Terrence Newman from Baylor, I guess, had like a couple of good seasons.
0: Okay.
2: When he was in the supplemental draft, he landed in Dallas. But that was also almost 20 years ago now.
0: Right.
2: At this point. So.
0: Oh, wait. It was us. Didn't it? Was us, bro. I think we took Adonis Alexander in 2019, didn't we?
2: I think he went to the Cardinals. And then landed in Washington.
0: And then landed in. Okay.
2: Yeah. I mean, I can give me a second. I can pull it up. But
0: yeah,
2: they just ended their season. The USFL did. They had the championship like last week.
0: Late June.
2: Right. So, I mean, maybe go to Canada. Look, if you're really worth all of this, you're just going to live with the Cincinnati tape. And then you're going to have, is going to be a very nice political PR spin. Mm-hmm. So what's going to happen is when you stink, you'll just point back to the set, hey, I was screwed. I was.
0: So you have no faith in this kid, by the way. I want to get that up. So here's the thing that I would say. I don't believe he's a first round pick. I think we're on the same boat with that. But just in watching him, there are some tools there. You know what I hate, Denton? And it's like when the little kids, whenever I go to LA Fitness, all the little kids are warming up 3 feet behind a 3-point line. It's the Steph impact. Everyone gets compared to Patrick Mahomes if you can throw on the run. It's so sickening and a disrespect to Pat. You know what they use? They've made up this adjective, Denton. He's got Mahomesian traits. Mahomesian traits, my ass. I don't see it. I don't see him as a first-round guy. It would be interesting, though, to see, like, how he plays it out, and does he fight this thing in court? That's the one thing that I continue to be weary of when it comes to the Brennan Sorsby situation is does he have the ability to sue the National Football League here? Is that a real legitimate possibility?
2: He has a right lawyer for it. I mean, this Kessler guy, Jeffrey Kessler, he's one of the few guys that's beaten the NFL.
0: Which is crazy,
2: in something like this, but it was in the early 90s. It was around free agency and you know, antitrust laws surrounding free agency. He was also successful in some Bountygate suits and reducing suspensions for some of the people that were involved in Bountygate. He was also he repped Tom Brady on Deflategate and initially
0: won. That's all you had to tell me.
2: That's
0: all you had to tell me is he repped Brady in Deflategate. Brother smashed the evidence and still didn't get hit with the book. Like, he was Brady. That's why. We know why.
2: Yeah, it was because he was Brady. So, like, there is something to be said about, hey, he might be the one to win. But on the flip side,
0: what's his case?
2: You couldn't beat the Big 12.
0: Right.
2: And now you think you're going to beat the NFL? Like, in those other examples, those are in a vacuum of it's you versus the NFL. But your case was so lackluster that you wouldn't take on the Big 12 and potentially have, like, this weird interstate politic war and put maybe lead to Texas seceding from the
0: red
2: United States,
0: versus blue,
2: which would have been hilarious. It was red versus red at that point. Everyone was mad at this dude.
0: Right.
2: But I just don't understand what they realistically think is going to happen here. You sue the NFL on the basis of them being like, we don't believe your case.
0: Is piss them off to me, Denton. Like,
2: we don't think that you did enough to heal. You have showed us nothing, because that was the thing. There was nothing in his case that was like, look at how much better I am. There was nothing there. Why on earth would we have you in our league when you're breaking the one golden rule we have set, which is you can't bet on your own team?
0: Can I play devil's advocate and put you in the hot seat for a second?
2: Sure.
0: And I don't, I'm asking this question without having an answer in my mind. So be wary of that. How do you show that you've improved is it just a certain amount of time passing with you not being active on one of your sports betting apps? Like,
2: I mean, pretty much, you know, he went to this 35-day treatment, but let's see a little bit more than that. You know, let's see. Hey, you
0: go speak
2: are
0: to
2: doing
0: some kids
2: this,
0: or something.
2: Speak to some kids.
0: You know,
2: I mean, like Michael Vick, for however you felt about the dog fighting situation, that dude went through the ringer.
0: He did.
2: And, he did. You know, that's a nasty situation, but I think you can look at Michael Vick and be like, well, he has clearly learned and reprimanded from that situation. Whereas with the NFL and the supplemental draft, we are very aware, like we don't operate in this vacuum. We're very aware that you could not get into the Big 12.
0: Right.
2: That we know that all the politicians were going to have this war over you getting into the Big 12. And now you're running to us because you did not exhaust every opportunity. You just knew you were going to lose. And therefore you stopped and you came to us thinking that we're going to be your saving grace, and we're not idiots. You did 35 days at a rehab. I don't know that he's been clinically diagnosed. I don't know that we ever will. That's like a HIPAA thing. but you haven't showed us anything to suggest that you have learned, because you handled this very arrogantly. At no point did he ever again say, I was remorseful for what's happened.
0: Yeah.
2: You haven't learned, and we just saw how you operated, and you're clearly running from the problems. You did not exhaust all the options, which every other person

0: person. So you're right. This is Adonis Alexander was 18. There's a guy after him.
1: Okay.
0: Jalen Thompson. But like your Josh Gordon's. Yeah, the safety. Okay. Your Josh Gordon's, your Terrell Pryor, remember, he got suspended for tattoos.
1: Was it five games?
0: Yeah, he got suspended for that. What a crazy time. That is in the NFL, by the way. But all the other people who have taken place in the supplemental draft theoretically exhausted all of their options.
1: So I want to go back to the language that Goodell used. What year was Pryor suspended, Denton? Whatever year that was.
0: 2011.
1: Goodell, in the because he applied for, he appealed, rather, the decision of the five-game suspension. And what Roger said was, hey, buddy, you directly tried to use the supplemental draft in the NFL to duck your consequences from the collegiate level. Now, mind you, him being punished, trading tattoos for signed autographs is crazy. He should have been punished. But if Roger suspended him five games for that, Denton, what the hell was Sorsby about to have coming his way?
0: I mean, he's gonna get a full season.
1: Yeah, and essentially that's what this is.
0: One thing you can't do, like at least with the Terrell Pryor thing, you can do that in the NFL.
1: Right. Yeah. No problem with it at all.
0: How many guys are paying for haircuts in the NFL? Right. No. Hey, I'm gonna post you. I got 2 million followers. I'm gonna post you, and all of a sudden their business is booming. That's just capitalism. That's trading. That's bartering. That's all that Terrell Pryor was doing.
1: Right.
0: This is different.
1: Way different. Jeffrey Kessler though. And Brendan Sorsby going to put up a fight against the National Football League. I just wonder where it ultimately goes from here. But I go back to what I said a moment ago there to Denton. Like, this is – part of me is looking at Roger and going, well, is this your way of suspending him for his rookie year, making him, you know, not eligible till 2027? But, like, that's not the case. This is a little bit more than suspending you for your rookie year, because you're not going to get to find a coaching staff that believes in you and go through the pre-draft process and have the pro day and have teams come meet with you and talk to you. You're basically starting from ground zero. We may see him in the USFL or, as Denton mentioned, the Canadian Football League, trying to, you know, get it back and get something on tape for the NFL.
0: You just gave me an idea that would be hilariously desperate, but it could end up being accurate. What if that is the case? We want to be suspended. We are desperate to be suspended so we can find a coaching staff that actually wants to be a part of us. Please get us into the supplemental draft so we can be suspended. And honestly, he might win in court in that, because that's the big difference.
1: Right. Because you're right. Even if they do say, okay, we are going to allow the draft to happen, we still have the right to suspend you for the entirety of the season. 310-840-4910. This is fascinating. If you're just now joining us, man, we've talked a lot about the NBA draft the first couple hours of the show. We just finished wrapping up. Is the conversation surrounding Brendan Sorsby, the troubled Texas Tech quarterback. We know that he applied for the supplemental draft last week. I had doubts and reservations about how well that would go over. The National Football League today deciding, not only are we denying your application, we're not having a supplemental draft because you're the only one that's applying, and we don't feel like, you know, we don't feel like your case, your situation is deserving of being in the supplemental draft. How do you think this plays out? Do you think that Brendan Sorsby and his lawyer will sue the National Football League? 310-840-4910. And then do you see him being on an NFL roster during the 2026 season? 310-840-4910 is the number on that. I want to stick on the gridiron before we get back into the association. There is one team out in the Bay Area that can't get it right with their star wide receiver, and now their star tight end, he's running his trap as well. Give you the details on that next. 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
1: The NFL has decided Brendan Sorsby will not be entering the league this season. The quarterback will now have to focus on next year's draft in a potentially loaded class, including Arch Manning and Dante Moore. Westwood One Sports.
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minutes or so. Right now, though, I want to open up the phones at 310-840-4910. If you're just now joining us, like I mentioned, we'll get back into the NBA draft coming up. But we also had massive news out of the National Football League today. Rare that you get a big-time news drop like this at the end of June for the NFL. It was the NFL levying down a major punishment to one Brendan Sorsby, saying that, no, he is not going to be eligible for the supplemental draft because there isn't going to be a supplemental draft coming up here for 2026. And the NFL's reasoning, look, bottom line is the only reason that you're here is because you can't play at Texas Tech next year. Well, why can't you play at Texas Tech next year? Because you broke probably the biggest rule in college and pro sports right now. You gambled on your own team. And the supplemental draft, here's the one thing that I feel like I didn't hit on it enough last week when we first talked about this. For all of you out there, because we had a lot of people, Denton, call in and was like, oh, he gambled in college. Why should he, you know, why should he be punished at the NFL level? Dude, what I think people failed to realize, playing in the National Football League is a privilege, not a right. You know what I'm saying? It is a privilege, not a right. You know what I'm saying? So, like, all the anger and vitriol that people had about what I had to say last week, saying he didn't deserve to play because of what he did. What's your issue here? Is the best way, you know, that I could put it here. Why should he be allowed to play? What is the punishment for him breaking the rule? And the NFL saying, not so fast, we're not going like cheese. I've said that phrase several different times here throughout the course of the first 6 months of this show, and it never gets the reaction that I'm looking for. I'm going to explain it real quick. If you go like cheese, here's an example of going like cheese. You're walking down the street, someone steps on your shoe, spits at you, and you do nothing. You then went like cheese. The NFL is not going like cheese when it comes to Brendan Sorsby. They're not going to allow this Bama to ruin and jeopardize the integrity of the sport. So I love what the NFL chose to do. What fascinates me moving forward is the legal ramifications of this and what right Brendan Sorsby and his lawyer, Jeffrey Kessler, have here, right? It's like going into trial with Johnny Cochran, man. Johnny was getting people off. What did Johnny say about OJ? If the damn glove don't fit, you must acquit. Jeffrey Kessler is the damn Johnny Cochran of the NFL, man. He got Bountygate suspensions reduced. He got fines reduced. He got Brady a minimal suspension. I mean, it's been one of those things, man, where as the day has gone on, obviously my mind has been on the NBA draft and my beloved Washington Wizards. But this situation being in the back of my mind, I'm just like, damn, will this get messy? I happen to believe that it will. How do you all see this playing out? 310-840-4910. So they're not going to have a supplemental draft. He is eligible, though, to play in other sports leagues and to apply for the 2027 NFL draft. How do you see this ultimately playing out? One, do you agree with the National Football League and their decision to not hold a supplemental draft this year? And then two, do you see Brendan Sorsby and Jeffrey Kessler trying to sue the National Football League? And his lawyer, Jeffrey Kessler, has already threatened legal action against the NFL. I guess the better question is, one, do you agree with Rodgers' decision to take away the supplemental draft? And then two, what do you see happening as a result of Sorsby and his lawyer, Jeffrey Kessler, threatening legal action? What do you see coming from that? 310-840-4910 is the number. I'll answer it first before we get to you. And I see you all beginning to line up on the phone, so we will get to you here as quickly as we can. But I want to get my thoughts off first. I think that we're going to see a situation where the NFL, ultimately wipes the floor with him in court.
And a judge is probably going to side with the National Football League when you consider the entire scope and

0: context of the situation, honestly. So I don't see it going well for Brendan Sorsby. Here's the fascinating part. We were talking about this last segment if you're just now joining us. D-Day brought up the CFL. I immediately thought about the USFL. They just had the championship last weekend, 2 weekends ago. Can you play? Does it make sense for Sorsby, right, to play this USFL season, get good current tape against pros, not college guys, against pros, right? And then have the NFL talent evaluators reevaluate you at that point. Or, as Denton alluded to, do you just, if you're really that guy, do you just rely on the tape that's already out there? Real quick, Denton, any chance, like if a USFL team played a college team, you got the USFL team winning? I do. I feel like this grown-ass man.
1: What college team?
0: That's it gets tricky in terms of
1: if
0: the college.
1: If they're playing Ohio State, no.
0: Probably not. Any of the big dogs, probably not. Woof, woof. 310-840-4910 is the number on the talking text line. Let's get to Dan out in Ohio wanting to check in. Dan the man. What's going on, pal? Welcome into Western One Sports Tonight.
2: Linnell, thanks for taking my call here, man. So,
0: yes, sir.
2: Quick question for you. So, weighing in on the Sorsby, I guess, predicament and hypothetically. So, I did the math, and I'm sure you guys have talked about it before. The guy had over 6.8 bets per day over the last 4 years from 18 to 22.
0: Can you run that number back for us real quick? Because you just knocked my draws off with that, brother. That's insane.
2: 10,000 bets that they've, I guess, accounted for from the investigation from 18 to 22 years old. That's 2,500 bets a year, 6.8 bets a day. Let me ask you, do you think he deserves another chance? Do you think he'd be reformed from that? And B, what would you give up if he hypothetically could have gotten into the supplemental draft? What would you give up for that from a pick standpoint? Because I'm a
0: excellent
2: Cleveland
0: question,
2: fan,
0: and I want you to excellent
2: I know
0: question
2: asked about it. So,
0: excellent
2: yeah.
0: question, and I want you to hang on the line here for a second.
2: Sure.
0: One, I would give him a second chance. I believe in the second chances more than anybody else, probably, you know, in the world. Right. This is what happens. People make mistakes, dude. Like, I'm not. This decision is not an indictment on Brendan Sorsby as a person. I think that would be ludicrous if anyone thought that. He's spoiled and a rotten brat and thought he can get away with it. That's okay. For me, I just will punish him severely just to ensure he learned the lesson. And I think that's what the NFL is doing. I would have let him be eligible for the supplemental draft, but then I would have suspended him for the entirety of his rookie year. This is worse because he's not getting that hands-on time with a staff, and he's not finding a group that's fell in love with him. And then what was the second part of your question, brother? I just lost my train of thought.
2: Yeah, no problem. So, like, your team, if you had the
0: if I was a team,
2: could,
0: what would I be willing to give up?
2: What,
0: I mean, I'm not giving up at max a fourth. At max a fourth. And that's even really, really rich. Probably a fifth. We're realistically looking at somebody throwing out a fifth, honestly.
2: No, I appreciate it. And do you think you'll get a chance? This is my last question.
0: Yes, 100%. I think he's going to get a chance. He's going to have to go the legal route, which is what he's doing right now, to get that chance, though, is what's fairly ironic. Dan, I appreciate you as always, pal. Hope to hear from you soon, brother. 310-840-4910 is the number. How do you see the Brendan Sorsby situation playing out? We got the latest on that earlier this afternoon. The NFL announcing, there is no supplemental draft. Sorsby saying, oh, yeah? Hire Jeffrey Kessler, known for repping Tom Brady in Deflategate, known for famously beating the NFL in an antitrust lawsuit back in the 90s. The Johnny Cochran of pro sports is what I'm calling Jeffrey Kessler. The question is this. Do you agree with Roger Goodell's decision to have no supplemental draft? And then two, he's going to sue the National Football League. What do you think is the result of that? Will he end up beating the NFL in court? And do you see him playing in the National Football League ultimately? 310-840-4910 is the number. Your calls and texts next.
3: Washington Wizards made BYU's A.J. DeBonza the number one pick in the NBA draft. Will DeBonza be the generational talent to bring a championship to the nation's capital for the first time in nearly 50 years? Westwood One Sports.
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0: Here's Linnell Willingham.
1: I love this song. Every time we come back from break with it, I just feel the vibes raising instantly. This is Westwood One Sports Night. Whitney Augustin Charles and I, Willingham, I'll take you up to 3 a.m. Eastern time as the party continues as we go coast to coast. We'll get back into the lead story of the night. Night one of the NBA draft in the books. And basketball in D.C. never, ever, ever going to be the same ever again after the Wizards go with A.J. DeBantha as the number one overall pick. We will let you hear from Warriors general manager Mike Dunleavy coming up in about 16 minutes. As the Warriors had a little bit of friction tonight on draft night, but ultimately walked away with a super talented player at number 11 overall. We'll let you know who that was coming up in 16 minutes as well. 310-840-4910 is the number on the talking text line. Brennan Sorsby getting the hammer dropped on him today by Roger Goodell in the NFL, or as D-Day put it, getting sunned by the NFL. Roger and company decided, you know what? We're not going to have a supplemental draft this year. We know that you want to hop in this bad boy, but we're not going to do it. The response from Brennan Sorsby shouldn't surprise anybody based off of how aggressive he and his camp were in the collegiate setting in terms of fighting for his rights, so to speak. The NFL is not going to jeopardize the integrity of their sport. They're just not. So last week, if you were tuned in, when he announced that he was going to enter the supplemental draft, I thought, you know what? Okay, he'll enter it. A team will take him because clearly there's some teams out there that believe in him, and he's a quarterback, right? The most, you know, important position in all the pro sports. You need one, right? And if a guy is there that you can bid on, you know, teams are going to overpay. But I also thought that while he's going to get selected, he's going to get suspended for the entirety of his rookie campaign because we had precedent on how Goodell feels about incidents that happened in college, and we have precedent for how Goodell feels about gambling in the NFL. Look at Calvin Ridley suspended indefinitely for gambling on the Atlanta Falcons. Rodgers suspended him indefinitely. Not one season, indefinitely, meaning you come back outside when I say you come back outside, which is, to Denton's point, sunning Calvin Ridley at that point. There's also precedent, right, of Roger handling a guy that wants to enter the supplemental draft to avoid consequences in college. We saw it with Terrell Pryor back in 2011. Obviously a less severe, you know, crime, not even a crime, right? Obviously a less severe situation that Pryor was in, trading autographs for tattoos. He got a 5-game suspension by Roger. And the language that was used is he entered the supplemental draft to avoid punishment at the collegiate level. And we're not playing that. 310-840-4910. Do you agree with Roger Goodell's decision to not hold a supplemental draft? And then two, what will Sorsby and Jeffrey Kessler suing? What will be the end result of that? Do you see him ultimately getting an opportunity in the NFL? 310-840-4910. Steve is in Cleveland wanting to check in. Steve, what's going on, man?
2: Hey, guys. First-time caller. Thanks for taking my call.
1: I appreciate you calling in, homie.
2: I'm sorry?
1: I said I appreciate you calling in, homie.
2: All right. Hey, so what real quick, I just wanted to say about Sorsby. So you have so many other players that you have beatings, domestic violence, you have murder. We're talking about gambling with this kid, one. And two, it'd be one thing if he was gambling and throwing games. But if he's gambling on himself and on his team, I don't disagree with how the commissioner handled it, because I get it, you know, you don't wanna open no doors. But at the same time, It would seem like it's a gray area. It seemed like you get a little the guy a little gray considering.
1: I don't think there's a gray area at all when you consider what is most important right now with pro sports. And I'm glad you brought up other, you know, violations of the personal conduct policy, like, you know, assault and battery.

0: and DV situations. I am not in murder. I am not at all trying to minimize the severity of those situations. Nobody stands for anything like that. I'm a human and a man just like you are, bro. But from the NFL's perspective, gambling is a bigger problem. See, there's no domestic violence case that's going to impact the integrity of the game. You know what I'm saying? There's no drug violation. There's no steroid use that's going to, you know, ultimately hurt the integrity of the game. And I think that's the big reason why Roger is coming down with the iron fist here on Brendan Swift.
1: I don't disagree with how he handled it. I'm just saying that when we talk about him betting, I look at the idea that he bet on himself and his team.
0: No, I see what you're saying.
1: He's not throwing a game.
0: We're not privy, and I appreciate the call, brother. Hope we call back soon, man. We're not privy to every bet that he put in and all the details that he put in on these bets. We don't know if he bet against himself or the team. No one will ever know that. That just is what it is. We assume, but we don't really know. 310-840-4910. I think the funniest part of all of this has been the talent evaluators out there, the media members that are being spoon-fed info by Sorsby's agent saying, oh, yeah, would have been a first-round pick, second-round pick, first-round grade, my ass. Not a shot in hell that would have been the case. It's just not. But his agent doing some good damn work for him. 310-840-4910. Dan is in Milwaukee wanting to check in. What's going on, Dan?
2: Tonight, thank you for taking my call. Thank you for taking my call. It's a pleasure to speak with you.
0: Yes, sir. I appreciate you calling in, man.
2: This one hits a little hard for me because I've gone back and forth. I grew up in Cincinnati, okay. So I'm Big Red Machine guy. And following Pete Rose, no, I didn't. Yeah, I did. I'm sorry. Yeah, I did. But he continues making appearances in Las Vegas and at the Hard Rock Casino in Miami and the casino opening in Cincinnati. I applaud Roger Goodell for what he did today. I think that it should be longer than, longer than maybe 1 year of suspension if they do let this kid in the league, because when it comes down to it, a domestic violence or a narcotics or a murder, it all taints the game because it does violate the integrity of the game, because these are people that we are spending a lot of money on. We make them very wealthy, and then.
0: Well, here's why I push back. Here's why I respectfully push back, bro. They're not role models, though. You know what I'm saying?
2: No, I agree with you on that. I completely agree with you on that. But we are spending our money to make them very wealthy, and they get a sense of entitlement that they are above the law.
0: You feel like you're owed something. As a fan, and this is probably on a team-by-team basis, like with me, I get pissed if a Commanders player does something stupid, because it's like, damn, bro. You know what I'm saying? From your vantage point, you're looking at it like, damn, man, I put money into this. I buy jerseys. I have season tickets. And you're screwing me is kind of what you're alluding to. Right? And I agree with you. Appreciate the call as always, man. I hope to hear from you soon. 310-840-4910. Paul out in Westfield wants to check in. Paul, what's going on, man? Welcome into Westfield One Sports Night.
3: Good evening, man. How are you, sir?
0: I'm good, brother, man. Good to hear your voice, man. Thanks for calling.
3: Yes, sir. Now, as a Hamden County Commissioner in the Hall of Justice, I grew up there 28 years. So,
0: okay.
3: To the last caller, there's a big difference. I have all the legal, simple terms that we can understand in one sentence. And there's something called accountability and intent. And what you call, did you gain or lose? So if this gentleman six bets a day in a legal state, probably looked at 30 or 40 a day and picked six. And if he's smart and he made or lost, there's a big difference. And that no one stuck with is a victim of a crime is a huge difference. And to compare the two, it's just not fair. But now, in fairness, look at the situation of justice where you have the NFL player violated his probation and got 30 days in jail, and he should. Let him wake up. And this kid with the attitude of trying to sue, when you're doing something that's technically illegal and the accountability and action by law required within the rules that they guide and outline that you're aware of,

0: you don't sue and say you took away my opportunity. The NFL doesn't have what you call culpability, intent, or motive to block him, but they do have the responsibility to hold him accountable.
1: And that's the key, and I'm glad that Roger ultimately did that today. I got to cut you short because we're up against the clock, pal, but I hope to hear from you soon. 310-840-4910. If the calls keep rolling in on this, we'll keep moving with it. What do you think happens with Brendan Sorsby? Do you agree with Goodell's decision to take away the supplemental draft? And then will he win the battle in court against the National Football League? Final hour of power and more of your calls next here on Westwood One Sports Night.
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0: 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Here's Linnell Willingham.
1: You bet it's Westwood One Sports Night. I am Linnell Willingham. Shout out to the big voice guy. Final hour of power as we continue to take you coast to coast. Kicking it, man. Having a good time here on Westwood One Sports Night. We get you up to 3 a.m. Eastern Time. The top story in the world is the fact that the NBA draft is officially in the books. Night one, that is, officially in the books. We will recap the top stories out of the NBA draft coming up here momentarily, including my way, way too early prediction for NBA Rookie of the Year. Before we do that, I want to get more of your calls here while we have them on the Brendan Sorsby situation. If you're just joining us, last week Sorsby applied for the supplemental draft, and he announced his decision to, you know, enter the supplemental draft. And fast forward to today, Roger Goodell and the company saying, we're not even going to have a supplemental draft. Last week, I was very adamant about if he is eligible and if he does get selected by a team, Roger Goodell is going to come down with the iron fist in terms of a suspension for Brendan Sorsby. He's actually taking it a step further by not having the supplemental draft at all, because now Sorsby can't figure out which team really wants him. He can't build that intimate relationship with a program. Even if he would have been suspended, that relationship, knowing that they want you, would have been enough of a selling point for me if I was, you know, somebody advising Sorsby moving forward here. Question I have is this. One, is Roger Goodell right in his decision to not have a supplemental draft? And then two, Brendan Sorsby has hired the big guns. Jeffrey Kessler famously beat the NFL in court back in the early 90s due to an antitrust lawsuit involving free agency. He also represented Tom Brady in Deflategate. He also helped fight Hella Bounty Gate suspensions for Saints players and helped reduce fines and things of that nature. I've called him all night the Johnny Cochran of the National Football League, man. Do you see Brendan Sorsby and Jeffrey Kessler beating the NFL in court this time around and there being a supplemental draft despite this ruling initially here from the NFL? 310-840-4910 is the number. Christian out in Hawthorne, California, wanting to check in. What's going on, Christian? Welcome in.
2: Hey, how you doing, man?
1: I'm doing swell, brother. Appreciate you chiming in.
2: I have like my own take on it, but I'll answer your questions really quick. I think Roger Goodell, like in the end of the day, yeah, he's right. But at the same time, I think it should just be up to the teams whether they want to sign him or not. Mm. And that's on them, right? Like, take the risk, right?
1: Right.
2: But
1: overall, I agree with that, by the way.
2: Yeah, yeah.
1: You're stripping them of the opportunity to even make the decision if you cancel.
2: Exactly, because it just, yeah, it's like a whole other web for that. But my whole opinion on this thing is just kind of like, with sports in general, though, sports betting, it's like they promote it so much. Like, why do you promote it? So I get it. It's to grow the sport and it's to get people to watch it for views and everything. But it's like, why do that and then not expect the players to not involve themselves in that? Like, you know, like it's not just the NFL, like baseball has been caught so many times with that, like Emmanuel Clase, right? Like, and they catch them and they're catching them with their digital footprint and everything.
1: But
2: here's the
1: whole thing, right? And I'm going to let you continue.
2: No, you're good.
1: My thing is, bro, they're catching people, but if you think that the people that are getting caught are the only people doing it,
2: that's why mixed people do. There's more people doing it.
1: I think it's going to continue to happen and get worse because I believe it's super difficult to police.
2: Oh yeah, that's true. Because even without like sports betting today, like the apps and everything, now people were still doing it back in the day. You know.

0: just more low key on the down low and everything. So it happened. But I mean, hey, as long as you don't get caught, you know what I mean? Again, the integrity of the sport, it is what it is, but it's like, bro, like, you know what?
1: I want to push back on something you said, though, because I know a lot of people kind of naturally say this, and there's nothing wrong with your thought. People always like, well, they're promoting it so much. They're promoting it so much. I'm a huge Grand Theft Auto fan. I can't wait to. I think it's November 19th is when the new GTA comes out. Just because I'm online playing Fortnite, shooting that's people true. Up, I'm not going to go out in the streets and do it. You know what I'm saying?
0: Hey, so
1: you
0: can't let that influence. There's people that do that, though. You know what I mean? Sad. There's people that get influenced, though. That's for the thing. Sure. You know, like we're smart enough to not do that. But somebody else, sadly, they're not. You know what I mean?
1: I dig it, brother. I appreciate you as always, man. 310-840-4910. Let's run through the rest of these before we get back into the NBA. Darren is out in Denver calling from the Mile High. What's going on, Darren?
2: Youngest in charge, thanks for having me on. I've got a sorby story that no one knows about. I just moved up here a couple of days ago because mom's in hospice and I got to see her before she passes. But well, she's I'm a woman of faith, that, so we know where she's going.
1: For sure, man.
2: I used to work in Dallas, Texas for a mobile company, and Sorsby played for Lake Dallas. One of his family members came in and renewed a phone. Mm-hmm. And told me everything that he paid Kessler $500,000. This is against the NCAA lawsuit, and that also three teams.
1: Can I stop you real quick? Can I stop you for clarity's sake? So you're saying he had Kessler as his lawyer when fighting the college suit too?
2: All I know is the family member said he paid $500,000 to the lawyer, so it could have been Kessler.
1: Shoosh. Well, you pay $500,000 to somebody hoping to get off. You know what I'm saying? So if he paid him, so here's the importance of what you said. He paid him $500,000. That means there's going to be a hell of a fight being put up because he paid for it.
3: Oh yeah. And then three teams had a second-round grade on him, Dolphins, Jets, and I did not know the third team.
1: Do you buy that, by the way?
3: Legal battle going on for sure.
1: I'm not sure if I buy that three teams had a second-round grade on him, but it kind of is.
3: Well, this is a family member, but.
1: That's what the family member said, too. Okay, gotcha.
3: Yeah.
1: We'll see how it ultimately plays out.
3: I've been traveling, so I can't wait for you to get back to the NBA segment so I can hear how my Dallas Mavericks did today.
1: Oh, you're going to be thrilled about your Mavericks, pal. I appreciate you. We'll get to the NBA coming up here in a second, man. Brendan is in Rhode Island, so I will wrap up our Brendan Sorsby talk. Brendan, what's going on, man? You got the final one.
4: Hey, what's going on, Doug?
1: What's going on?
4: Good. You hear me?
1: Yep, I got you.
4: First time listener, first time caller, bro. So, I don't think Sorsby should really be nixed from the supplemental draft. I mean, it's on the owners, the teams to decide who the finished draft is on. And as far as we know, like, he didn't bet against himself or his team. He signed an NIL deal for $5 million. You know, like, you look back at the MLB and Pete Rose, right? Mm-hmm. He never bet against his team to lose, but he's blacklisted from the Hall of Fame. And he's got some of the best numbers and stats in the MLB. And, like, where I think that Sorsby tripped up was he could have had any of his boys just place a bet with whatever money he made off that $5 million NIL deal. Mm-hmm. And just, you know, he got caught, which, I mean, it's going to happen. I mean, it's legal now with sports betting and everything.
1: Right.
4: And it's a very sketchy kind of tripped up situation where you can't really sit there and say one way or the other, but at least he didn't bet against himself, you know what I mean? Like, he bet.
1: So do we know that for sure? Everybody keeps assuming that. Do we know that for sure or not?
4: Well, that's what I read. I mean, I can't say for sure.
1: I'm saying that I don't know if the people they put it in the article even know. And I appreciate the call, brother. Well, it's all fascinating when it comes to this Brendan Sorsby situation. I hope he's really learned his lesson. I do, because I'd hate to see him throw a career away and millions of dollars away because he can't stop putting $5 parlays in. Now, clearly it was more than that. That would be my problem if I got caught sports gambling. They'd be like, damn it, he put out a 24-legger, one reception. It gets me geeked up, and I'm happy that we have the best gambling sponsor in America with our pals at the DraftKings Sportsbook. I'm going to play so many $5 parlays this year during the NFL season. I say it to Denton Day all the time, because this is going to be like our fifth football season together. I'm going to change my life this year. I've said it every year since we started working together, man, that I'm going to change my life this year when it comes to this sports gambling. A bunch of dudes had their lives changed tonight forever with the 2026 NBA draft. Night one in the books. And here's what I'll say. My biggest takeaway is from tonight in the draft. The top four dudes that we have been talking about throughout the entirety of this process, none of those four dudes are going to win the Rookie of the Year in 2026, and I'll tell you why. As far as A.J. DeBanza goes, because of who he is going to be playing alongside in the nation's capital, Trae Young, Anthony Davis, Keyshawn George, Trey Johnson, I don't know, and I could be totally wrong on this, I don't know if he is going to have the offensive numbers necessary to win this award. And let's just be frank about it, right? The Rookie of the Year in the NBA is 1,000% a offensive award. And usually, right, the leading rookie scorer is the guy that wins the award. I don't believe that's going to be A.J. DeBanza. I also don't believe that it's going to be Darren Peterson when you look at who he's sharing the floor with. Lauri Markkanen, Jaren Jackson, Keyonte George, Ace Bailey. I just don't think the shots are going to be there for him. Not saying that him and DeBanza aren't going to score. They're going to score. They're going to fill it up. But they simply aren't going to have the volume that maybe some other guys are going to have. Cameron Boozer, he's the guy that I think is kind of like a dark horse, because I do look at his opportunity in Memphis and go, well, Islam, who's taking opportunities away from you? And the answer really is nobody. My question with Boozer, yeah, I know all the scouts love him. I know he's got a great head of hair. His beard connects. He's light-skinned. There's so much to love about Boozer, dog. He is literally the prince who was promised. But when the tough gets going and you're in the NBA having to bang 82 nights a year, we'll see just how big, bad, and tough Cameron Boozer is. I don't think he wins the Rookie of the Year. I don't think Caleb Wilson wins it because he doesn't have the offensive skill to do so. I think there's one clear-cut Rookie of the Year in the NBA. It's going to be Darius Acuff, who went 7th overall tonight to the Sacramento Kings. He is the best scorer in this class, not named DeBanza, not named Peterson. And I know some of you are probably saying, well, what the hell is that saying, Linnell? Those are two prolific scorers that would have been at the top of any draft here recently, outside of Wemby and Flagg. And I'm real quick on the Flagg piece. If A.J. DeBanza was in last year's draft, I think there were some talent evaluators that would have taken him first. I'm just saying. But with Acuff and his situation, if you're a Kings fan out there, you should be salivating at the opportunity that he gets. And I think the most important piece of this, when it comes to his rookie year with the Kings, they've got to pull everyone into the gym, veterans, rookies, scouts, trainers, the people in the front office, and say, let's make no mistake about it, right? Yeah, he's a rookie. But we're giving him the keys to the offense right away. We're rolling out the basketball. I would have him stand at the damn free throw line. I'd have everybody else standing on the baseline. And I roll it out to him slow, like you're hitting the triangle button in 2K, right? And I say, hey, y'all, this is his team, without a shadow of a doubt. And fall the hell in line. He will win the Offensive Rookie of the Year. One, because he's going to have the most opportunities. I almost said ops. I was listening to a Dan Quinn presser earlier, Denton. So the ops is in my vocabulary right now. He's going to have the most opportunities, though. He will get the necessary shot attempts to be the Offensive Rookie of the Year. And I think the efficiency is going to be there as well. Another massive takeaway that I had tonight was just the overall dysfunction that seems to exist right now in Golden State with the Warriors. There was some audio that, not audio, some video from the Warriors war room that went viral tonight. It was Warriors owner Joe Lacob and their general manager Mike Dunleavy seemingly disagreeing on where they should go with the number 11 overall pick. It ultimately ends up being Jaxel Lendenborg from the University of Michigan. And dysfunction aside for Golden State, I love the pick. I think he's a guy that can fit alongside Steph Curry seamlessly. He can take some of the offensive load off because I think he's going to be a guy that walks in right away and is able to put the ball in the cup. But the bigger picture issue is there trouble in paradise here? Just look at the timeline here of Golden State post-championship. Jordan Poole gets punched in the mouth. Klay Thompson's out of there. Steph Curry injured, missing time all throughout the course of the regular season. And then Draymond's podcast gets dropped. Why do you mention Draymond's podcast, Linnell? Because I think his ego has gone up 1,000 ego points since the podcast has kind of come into fruition, right? And he's always running his mouth on there. I look at Draymond Green as one of the big reasons why the Warriors are where they are right now. Where are they? They're a dynasty, a former dynasty, that is now scratching and clawing to get into the play-in tournament. They have all acknowledged, from Kerr to Draymond, that, hey, maybe our goals in 2026 look a little bit different than what they did in 2017. And that's okay. I continue to believe, though, with Golden State, if they can put their egos to the side, if they can get on one accord and get some talent in between the margins, they'll be frisky in the Western Conference simply off the strength of having Steph Curry. Their offseason in terms of what they do in July via the trade and free agency is going to be huge and tell a lot of the story as to what they'll be. The other side of the coin is this. Why are the Warriors in this situation? They should be in the position to be a contender right now, despite guys being up there in age. They have swung and missed on so many draft picks. And when I say swung and missed, not like the dudes are busting out of the league, but they're not living up to their draft billing. Moses Moody, Podemski, James Wiseman, Jonathan Kuminga, and that one's a self-inflicted wound because Steve Kerr. It's 2 a.m. Eastern time. I can say this. Was like Steve Kerr's wife like cheating on him with Kuminga? That's the only thing I can think of as to why he hated Jonathan Kuminga. Or maybe it's because Kuminga didn't brush his damn hair. I didn't like that. Somebody that brushes their hair routinely here on the show. Him and Kevin Durant got a whole lot in common. Ashy, nappy hair. That's what you do here on Late Night Radio. You Joan. But no, their inability to hit on the draft picks and make them a part of the core and have them fit in between the margins is why they're in this spot right now. Yaxel could be the saving grace. I believe he's got all NBA upside. The fact that people are saying, oh, we're not going to draft him because he's 24, I look at that totally opposite than what some people do. I look at that and go, that means there's going to be no rookie wall. That means there's going to be grown man strength. And maybe, just maybe, he contributes sooner and reaches his ceiling faster, right? Because he's already 24. I don't look at it as a negative at all. 7'4 wingspan, dribble, pass, shoot. There's nothing Yaxel Lindenborg can't do. His biggest flaw is his birth certificate. There's nothing he can do about that. There is trouble in paradise, though. I don't believe all is well in Golden State. The fact that that video went viral online of those two arguing in the war room, it looked like, talking with their hands and getting passionate, it's not a good look. You know what's an even worse look? Addressing it. GM of the Warriors, Mike Dunleavy, did just that during his post-draft media availability.
5: Yeah, we got into it about best golf course in San Francisco, and he didn't agree with me, which, you know, it's all in the eye of the beholder. But no, I mean, the other guy he brought up and the other play, like, this is a really strong draft. So I felt like once we got to 9, 10, 11, we were going to be anxious to see who falls there. But we felt like at 11, no matter what happened, we were going to get a good player. So as far as the discussion with Joe and I, yeah, I mean, I think at that point, there's probably some talks about trades and things like that. But ultimately, we were all in agreement to land on taking Axel.
6: Thanks. What was Steve at a panel right before the draft mentioned to the public panel that there were it was a good thing you were at 11 and not 12, that there were 11 players. I don't know, again, if you want to get that specific, but it relatively true?
5: Yeah, I mean, I think I said it last week. I'm glad, you know, we were at 11, not 15. You know, 15, if we had made the playoffs, we would have been at 15 and, you know, sitting there a week ago, like, man, I wish we would have made the playoffs, but I'm really happy we have 11. So, yeah, I mean, if I'm being frank, we had 11 players in this draft. So going into it, we knew we'd get one. Maybe a couple extra made it through, but it was definitely a tight line there of where we're picking.
1: There's so much to unpack with that. One, he tried to tell a joke, which really just was him outing the situation, saying, yeah, we were arguing about the best, or we're disagreeing about the best golf course in San Francisco. My ass. He then goes on to tell you, yeah, we were in disagreement about a player. You know what we don't know? Did they draft who Dunleavy wanted or who Joe Lacob wanted? We know it's Yaxel, but who wanted him more? Based off of what Dunleavy said there at the end of it, he mentioned trades were a possibility. Joe Lacob wants to win more than anything. I don't think Joe Lacob has the patience to watch this team with Steph Curry on it still not be a title contender. So when you talk about a potential trade for number 11 overall, that would be bringing a pretty big fish back to the Bay Area, something that maybe ownership wanted to do for the short term, but in the long term, Dunleavy saying, hey, Slim, that's just not the best course of action for us as an organization, and I can respect it. Warriors are going to be one of the most fascinating teams to watch coming up here during the 2026 season. More importantly, what are they going to do to continue to improve this roster? Because I doubt, based off of the demeanor and body language of Joe Lacob, he ain't trying to lose. But how do they get better in the margins without a whole lot of assets and capital? There was one big winner of the entire week. It's only Tuesday, Linnell. Wednesday now. Still, one team already here, as we sit here early Wednesday morning, has already won the week. The Milwaukee Bucks should take a bow for how they have handled themselves as an organization over the past calendar year. Because I think it's deeper than rap, right? They shut Giannis down against his will. He went to the NBA Players Association about it, all because they wanted to tank. They knew what it was. They knew that the writing was on the wall with Giannis. They were going to move him. Everyone kept saying, why didn't you just move him at the deadline? Why'd you drag this out? I'll tell you why they didn't move him at the deadline. You didn't know at the deadline what pick you could possibly get. You didn't know at the deadline what pick exactly you were moving him for. Last night you did. You got the 13th overall pick. You got a first in 2031. You got a first in 2033. And more importantly, you have now moved on from your franchise icon, and you don't have a bottom five roster in the sport. You moved on from your franchise icon, and if all things go well and you're healthy, you should be very much in that playoff play-in conversation within the landscape of the Eastern Conference. I'm not saying they're going to be a top five, top six seed, but it wouldn't stun me. I've seen crazier things than the Bucks finishing with the seventh seed or the eighth seed or the ninth seed. They had two lottery picks. They had to knock it out of the park, and they absolutely did. At number 10 overall, they go with Braden Burries out of Arizona. And at number 13 overall, they take a guy that I think has as much upside as anybody in this class. It was Nate Amen out of Tennessee. And I always refer to what DeBanza said a couple of weeks ago when he was asked, outside of yourself, who are the best players in this class? First, he listed Darren Peterson. And second, it wasn't Cameron Boozer or Caleb Wilson that he listed. He listed Nate Amen. So I'm excited about what the Bucks could be. They've got Khalil Ware. They've got Miles Turner. They've got Nate Amen. The size that this group has is real. Question is, how will Taylor Jenkins mesh it all together and get this thing to work and have them function as a unit? The other big news that we got, I will tell you, coming up on the other side of the break, this is Westwood One Sports Night.
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1: This Westwood One Sports Night. Oliver, every time you play this comeback from break, bro, I got to really listen closely to hear what the hell she's actually saying. Shout out to the guy, Gonna Wanna. Hopefully he's a huge AJ DeBanza fan, because DeBanza is a huge Gonna fan. DeBanza, the number one overall pick in the 2026 NBA draft by way of the Washington Wizards, Chocolate City, getting themselves a star to usher in the next era of Wizards basketball. I don't think he's going to be the rookie of the year, though. That distinction will belong to Darius Acuff of the Sacramento Kings, who went 7th overall. Last night, a lot of our time was spent on the Giannis Antetokounmpo sweepstakes that finally went final. We finally saw the biggest domino of the NBA offseason fall. Giannis gets dealt to the Miami Heat for the package that had been on the table for a while, according to a lot of insiders. Immediately, though, about 20 minutes after, maybe not even that long after the deal was announced, I immediately started thinking about the other team that was interested and aggressive in their pursuit of Giannis Antetokounmpo. That was the Boston Celtics, and they dangled former Finals MVP Jaylen Brown in 2 firsts in exchange for Giannis' services. The question that I asked earlier tonight, and I'll reiterate it and ask here again, is the reward worth the risk? The potential reward was them acquiring Giannis Antetokounmpo, and in the short term, being the best team within the Eastern Conference. They acquired Giannis. If they would have acquired Giannis, talking about Boston, right off the rip, they are immediately in the driver's seat out east. I don't think there was an argument. But the risk that you run is the risk that we're seeing play out here in real time. You can't keep dangling Jaylen Brown out there for folks, right? I used the relationship analogy earlier in the show. How many times can you go up to your significant other and go, hey, babe, I'm interested in potentially getting a better girlfriend if I could go bag one? What do you expect your significant other to say? Oh, it's fine, honey. It'll be okay. I don't care if you're a man, a woman, or other. You're not going for it. You're just not. You're just not having it. That's why I look at this situation with Boston and go, okay, how many times can you dangle Jaylen Brown, right, and not end up closing the deal and then bring him back and massage things over and act as if everything's okay? You can't. You just can't. But Boston's going to try. Their general manager, Brad Stevens, he tried earlier tonight as he gave us his thoughts on where things currently stand with the relationship between Boston and Jaylen Brown.
2: It's like, you know, I'm never going to predict the future, but like every indication, everything that I think about is with over the past few years has been building around those guys. Right. And so obviously you never know. But at the same time, I think the one thing I want to make very clear is how valued he's always been. Like, and he's been amazing. He's been an amazing teammate, great person to be around. And you know, whether that run ends 10 years from now, when he retires or before, there's a lot to celebrate. And you know, that we have a great relationship and an open relationship, where we talk about everything. And, but I don't want to predict the future, but you know, I look at it as this is our team.
1: Brad Stevens, you're a smart cookie. This was dumb as hell on your behalf. The juice not worth the squeeze, in my opinion. Because the move to acquire Giannis, yeah, it would have made you better in the short term. But in the long term, is Boston better off as a result? I think not. I was pretty, you know, steadfast in this last night. He has played his final game as a member of the Boston Celtics. Talking about Jaylen Brown. I fully believe that Jaylen Brown has played his final game with the Celtics. You can't keep doing this to a guy and expect him not to get upset, expect him not to take it personally.

0: Personally, and for all the people out there who say, oh, it's a business. Okay. Things get personal in business, guys. It just is what it is. Brad Stevens, in the audio we just played for you, he had that to say during his post-draft media availability. Ahead of round one, we heard from Shams Charania, who gave us his spin on where things currently stand with the relationship between Jaylen Brown and the Celtics.
1: For Boston here.
2: Malika, sources tell me that even after the failed trade of Giannis and the Celtics, that the team has engaged and listened on trade conversations and offers around Jaylen Brown even today. They've talked to teams, and teams that I've spoken to feel like there is a level of intention behind this with the Celtics, but that doesn't mean a trade will necessarily happen. Jaylen Brown has 3 years left on his deal at a supermax clip. He is extension eligible this offseason, 2 years, $140 million plus. So a decision on that will be due if he is on the roster. Either way it goes, there's going to be some hard conversations and a level of a fallout here with the Celtics and Jaylen Brown.
0: Chom saying, hey, they're trading him, y'all. That's kind of how I feel about it. And like I said, I was steadfast with it last night. I don't believe you could come back from this. I think the relationship between the Celtics and Jaylen Brown, I think it's unsalvageable. I think it's past the point of return. And I think he's played his last game in a Celtics uniform. Question is, now that the world, right, seemingly knows, hey, we're trying to move on from this guy, what does that do to his value around the association? That's why I keep asking the question. Is the reward, was the reward, the potential reward, worth the nasty risk that you've ran? 310-840-4910 is the number. Let's go out to the Peach State. I got Johnny in Georgia, Atlanta, Georgia, to be specific. Johnny, what you got for us, man?
3: What's going on? Hey, can I say something about that sorority thing real quick?
0: Of course, brother.
3: Hey, so I'll put like this. I would hope they had a supplemental draft because I want to look at an organization that would draft him over drafting a quarterback that was in the Super Bowl, but y'all blackball him because he want to take a knee against police brutality, but y'all going to be okay with drafting a quarterback that pretty much hurt the integrity of the game. So, I wanted to open up a quarterback about that, but that's here no say right now. But that's what I want to see. But my thing with I don't think it hurt the Jaylen Brown thing at all, because guess what? I love him in Atlanta, or I love him with my Pacers, and I don't think it hurt him at all. But then I want to say something about the draft. Yeah. Hey, man, I don't care what nobody say. Wilson is the best player at this draft this year. And last thing, the Bucks won the draft tonight by drafting Nate Emmitt.
0: Yep.
3: They won the draft, the trade, and everything else. I never seen nobody got robbed with a Nerf gun, but that was the Miami Heat guy did. They got robbed with a Nerf gun, and the Bucks will be back on top before the Miami Heat will. That's my take, man.
0: Hey, Johnny, before we let you run, brother, you know that's the first time you done.
3: What's going on?
0: You've been calling in there, and now you're one of our number one supporters, brother. You ain't tell us you got two teams now, Slim. You ain't tell us you went for the Pacers and the Hawks. Talk about some of my Pacers.
3: I've been a Pacers fan since I was 12 years old. Okay. The Hawks just piss me up and makes me mad every now and then, so it's kind of hard to support them. But I do want to see the whole team do good. So I like the draft.
0: Did you like Fleming's?
3: I like Fleming's. I think he's a leader. He's not a good scorer, but he's a leader in something at a point guard position that we need. I like Fleming. I wish they would have got Nate Emmitt, but they didn't. But I'm glad they didn't get
0: Hey, Johnny, I'm glad you know ball when it comes to Nate Emmitt, man. Brother can play.
3: Oh, yeah, yeah.
0: It's just last year. Last year wasn't a good showing for him because of what they asked him to do.
3: Yeah,
0: I appreciate you as always, brother. I got to let you run. Thanks for calling us per usual, man. 310-840-4910 is how you reach us here on the talking text line. Why did I give the number out? I don't know, because we're not taking any more calls. We will read some texts, though, and put the show to bed by recapping a night that started off horribly for me, but ended horribly as well, low-key. That's next here on Westwood One Sports Tonight.
4: South Beach is going Greek. Yeah!

0: acquiring the two-time MVP in a blockbuster deal that includes Tyler Hero. Can Giannis restore Heat culture and put Miami back in the title picture? Westwood One Sports.
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0: And I told him, hey, you've grown up a little bit, haven't you? If you're watching on YouTube, you can see it. I'll probably tweet it out as well. This is his rookie year. Me, John Wall, and my brother. Right after he won the NBA Rookie of the Month. Got some special access backstage, which was super cool. I saw JaVale McGee in person for the first time, who is still to this day the largest human being I've ever seen in person. Imagine a man of JaVale McGee's size wearing ripped, whole skinny jeans, walking through the concourse at Cap One Arena, ducking literally because backstage is so short and small for him. That was awesome. Got to catch Kendrick Perkins on the phone with his mom in an emotional state. That was cool. And then I heard Tabo Cephalosha, who I didn't realize has the ultimate aura, say, "Hey, Russie Russ," when he was calling out for Russell Westbrook. They were playing the Oklahoma City Thunder that night. Also got a pick with KD as well. I say all that to say, seeing John Wall at the Anthem tonight was probably, that with DeBanta being selected, the two highlights of the night tonight. It started off, though, like a night from hell. Full transparency. I live 27 miles away from the Anthem. And those of you all out there, no matter what region of the country you're listening in, if you got that punk-ass traffic that they have out in Georgia and Texas and Oklahoma, y'all don't know about DMV traffic, man. 27 miles to get from here, my crib, to the Anthem out in D.C. When I got to the 0.9-mile mark, I had 23 minutes left in my commute. I was ready to set someone ablaze, I swear for the Lord. And I got my windows down because I didn't want to blow my AC. The smell of my AC right now is a little weird. I'll explain that a little bit later. But I get to a point where, not immediately, but I get there. Let me give you the full scope of the things. My point of contact was like, be there at 6:30. So I'm like, oh yeah, I'll be there at 6:20. So I'm like, okay, I get there at 6:20. I searched for parking. I searched for parking from 6:20 to 7:10, damn it. The show started at 7. Ridiculous, dog. And then, don't get me started. And then Denton smirking in the background, because I called him Venton on the way home, and he goes, hey. You're in Maryland, pal. What do you expect?
1: No, I was making fun of drivers.
0: Yeah, the drivers of Maryland, yeah.
1: How much did you pay?
0: Oh, for parking? Huh, thank you. Thank you for reminding me. Anybody who wants to reimburse me, my Apple Pay is my phone number. Just DM me. $60 to freaking park tonight, dude. I searched high and low for 50 consecutive minutes late to end up paying $60 anyway. It's the worst bit ever, bro. Literally was heated.
1: How do you even explain this to someone who lives in, like, Indiana?
0: Yeah, they'll be like, well, why are you paying that much money for parking? Because that's what D.C. does.
1: You get free parking in Saturday and Sundays, and we got to pay $60.
0: He's literally, dude. And so there was an embarrassing moment that I had. I can't lie. I'm making illegal U-turns at a certain point. I drove on the sidewalk. I swear to God, I drove on the sidewalk. Then you actually know me as a habitual sidewalk driver.
1: I was going to say, can we please tell the story? Because Oliver Popular has never heard the story. The listeners never heard a story of when you legitimately parked on a sidewalk and then sent a salesperson to move your car.
0: That's my third incident in second involving you where I'm illegally on the sidewalk. The first of which, you remember we did day two of the draft together. And yeah. I did TV in the morning, and I was scrambling like hell to get to the studios in D.C. And when I got there, bro, I drove, swear to God, I'm embarrassed by this, but I did it because I wasn't trying to be late, guys. You can't be late in this industry. You just can't, despite what some people may say. I drove on the sidewalk for at least a block. And I got a Hyundai Tucson, a four-wheel drive, baby. I'm trucking it on the sidewalk, and I'm saying a little prayer under my breath. Max, Lord, please get me.
1: Bro, I'd be screaming the prayer. I need to make sure he hears it at this point.
0: Bro, so I drove on the sidewalk. That was last year, 2025 draft, actually, that I did that. Then what Denton's talking about was the 2024 season. We're out at

0: We're out at
1: National Harbor for night game.
0: Yeah. Oh my goodness. Yeah. For Sunday Night Football, it was Commanders and Falcons, and the Commanders ended up clinching the playoffs off of that game. It was a madhouse because everybody wanted to come hang out with your boys and do the watch party bit with us and our bit that we were doing during the football season. And I was also underestimated the amount of time it was going to take to get there. Traffic was
1: Top of that, to save you a little bit, because where you were coming in to get to the parking garage was backed up off the chain.
0: It was wild. So it wasn't all on me. It was just the volume of traffic that we had in the area. I eventually was like, all right, show starts in like 6 minutes. YOLO. Park that bad boy, not just on the sidewalk, in front of the door on the sidewalk. Ain't nobody getting out. Ain't nobody getting in until I get situated. And then a wonderful sales rep, Christian Hunt, I believe is who moved my car. Shout out to you, Christian.
1: I mean, to fully paint the picture, you were spiked insanely high on adrenaline. And then you realized as you came down from the adrenaline, oh my God, I just parked my car on the sidewalk.
0: I don't even think, because we were, so we did the pregame show first and then we did the actual in-game broadcast. I think we may have gotten almost halfway through the pregame show, which was a 3-hour pregame, before I realized I'm on the sidewalk and I don't have a street team vehicle. Like, that was why, to my credit now, I got the inspiration because I saw this big Odyssey DC truck parked on the, but they weren't parked in front of the door though. So I had to park in front of the door because of where they were parked. Just ludicrous, dog. I don't like driving, first and foremost. I didn't get my license until the summer of 2024. The year that Jesus blessed us with, that was my first year with a license. I drove illegally for years. I totaled a car without a license. Fell asleep behind the wheel, driving from Bethany, West Virginia, back to Washington, D.C. I left at, 3 o'clock in the morning? I had a 9 a.m. show. It's a 4-hour drive, so I gave myself some wiggle room, and next thing you know, it was... And I didn't have a license, so me and the person that I was in the car with, he said he was driving because he had a license, but he wasn't driving because he was slightly inebriated.
1: I hope the statute of limitations on that has passed.
0: It has. It has. And unfortunately, so has my good brother and college roommate, man. That's actually a super sad moment. And it sucks. It was very much my best friend. And he is no longer with us, unfortunately. But I know he's laughing upstairs because that was a crazy-ass night that we had and a crazy-ass weekend that we had. So shout out my good brother, Abe. Man. Bottom line, moral of the story, me and driving, I hate it. Me and driving in D.C., I hate it even more. And if you're a driver out there in the DMV and you heard me yelling expletives tonight as my windows were slightly cracked so I didn't suffocate, I apologize. Appreciate you all, as always, locking in with us here on Westwood One Sports Tonight. Thank you to our guy Oliver Popular. Thank you to the super producer, Denton Day. Most importantly, thank you to your calls, making the people show what it's supposed to be. The King of North Kakalaki back with us tomorrow. Drake Toll, what up?
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3: Buffalo Sabres made some moves last night, trading defenseman Bowen Byram and forward Jordan Greenway to the Chicago Blackhawks in exchange for the number 4 overall pick and a second round pick, 45th overall in the draft, as well as defenseman Louis Crevier. The draft just 2 days away, so we'll see if there are any other moves in store. Coverage of the NHL draft on WGR is brought to you by Outlet Liquor. When you need to stock up, it's the place to buy a case. What's your outlet? By Fiegel, Carr, and Joyce, your border attorneys, and by Dash's Market, serving Western New York for over 100 years. Shop the family of finer foods. In the World Cup, some results from yesterday. Portugal whooped Uzbekistan 5-0. England and Ghana, they drew 0-0. Croatia beat Panama 1-0, and Colombia beat the Democratic Republic of Congo 1-0. Today, Switzerland and Canada play at 3, Bosnia and Herzegovina play Qatar at 3, Morocco and Haiti, they play at 6, Brazil and Scotland also play at 6, South Korea plays South Africa at 9, and Czechia plays Mexico at 9 as well. The Bills, they cut the ribbon at Highmark Stadium yesterday. Bills President of Business Operations Pete Guelli spoke with the media at the event. We have that for you on our website, WGR550.com, and around the NFL. The Falcons, they signed tight end Kyle Pitts to a 3-year, $54 million extension with $36 million in guaranteed money. ESPN's Pete Thamel reports the NFL is declining to hold a supplemental draft this summer. The Davie, Florida Police Department confirms the assault allegations against Geno Smith are being, quote, further investigated. That's your Paddock Chevrolet Sports Update. Paddock Chevrolet with you for the extra mile since 1935. I'm Joe Calley for Western New York's Voice of the Fan, WGR.
1: It's Jeremy White and Joe DiBiase.
4: This show is about learning things.
5: Social pet law. It's illegal to only own one pet.
6: The pet one to me feels Swiss.
5: Yeah, tens of thousands of snakes every May. There's a snake, it's called the Narcisse Snake Dens in Manitoba.
4: Yeah.
5: The largest concentration of snakes in the world. The ground essentially turns into a writhing carpet of reptiles.
4: Oh.
5: They come from the ground, it says.
4: Wait. This isn't a convention? This is actual a natural thing that happens?
5: Yeah, it's a mating. It's a mating.
4: I thought it was like a snake convention.
6: Oh, no. This is another YouTube video situation from my youth.
3: This is a legitimate thing. An arborist would tell you it has drippy nut disease. It's an oak tree.
4: Here we go.
3: And
4: hold on.
3: Stop.
4: You're not allowed to say that on the radio. You're not allowed to say that.
3: An arborist.
4: Just by saying an arborist would say it doesn't make it okay to say on the radio. Okay.
1: On WGR.
5: Good morning. We got a great show ahead for you. Great show. 11-day power play last night. Joe Calley, how you doing?
3: Doing all right. I wasn't there. I wasn't participating.
5: No, I know. I know you were not there, but still.
3: Just, how are you doing?
5: How are you doing in general?
3: I'm doing all right. It's a good morning when there's a lot of Sabres news, I guess. It's exciting.
5: So. The answer to how I'm doing is the quads are as sore as they've ever been. There was some skating last night. You know, you got to give it to the guys, putting some effort in, having the game be like pretty good pace for that long in that amount of time. And it was fun. We had a good skate. The game was close all the way through. I mean, you play a 3-hour hockey game, and it was decided by one goal.
3: It's pretty
5: and
3: good.
5: And it was within reach. It was like a goal or a tied or a two-goal game for basically the entirety of the game. So,
3: how was Coach Parker on the bench with the fedora on, right?
5: Coach Parker. All right, here's your evaluation of Coach Parker. Owen is not here today. Good morning. It's Jeremy and Joe. Owen's off, and so is Jeremy for today. Jeremy is 100 holes of golf tomorrow, so he'll be off tomorrow too, but we'll call and get him.

0: on the phone while he's on the course. So you'll hear his take on the Bo Byram trade, and you'll hear ours in a moment. But my evaluation of Owen Parker, the head coach of Team WGR. One, he came in wearing a Panama hat, a la John Cooper at the Stadium Series. So, of course, all you got to do to win Coach of the Year is wear a Panama hat. It doesn't actually matter if you win or lose.
1: You'll have people on a personal crusade to get you the award.
0: Correct. Yeah. So, you know, and he hasn't won one before, so it's his turn. I feel like Owen, people like Owen, he'll win Coach of the Year, at Coach of the tournament, of the 11-day power play at the end of this. I'm expecting that. He did great. He, you know, kept us on track. Although, did have a bench miner.
1: Oh, no.
0: It's hard to have a bench miner. Bench miner in that it was, right, is too many men on the ice a bench miner? I think it is.
1: I want to say it is.
0: We had too many men on the ice at one point, and it was for like a minute and a half. So,
1: substantial amount of time there. Yeah.
0: I don't remember if they scored on the, they don't do power plays in the 11-day power play. I know, right? They do penalty shots, and I don't remember if they scored on it or not. So I guess you could call in and blame the loss on Owen and his you what happened? Too many men on the ice. We did have that at one point. We were skating around for like 2 minutes before anyone noticed. By the way, that there were six players on the ice.
1: That's insane.
0: I think that's got to set the record. What's the record for the longest time in a hockey game where a team had six on the ice and nobody noticed? I think we might have set that record last night, but it was a great time. Raised a lot of money for Roswell Park and Camp Good Days and the 11-day power play. So you can still donate, by the way. Tournament's still going on for a while longer, and they're playing right now down at Harbor Center. You can check in, and if you want a place cool, not that it's hot out, to watch some hockey, you could still head down there, and you can donate at 11daypowerplay.com. You could search our team page, Team WGR. You could search the individual players. Owen raised money. I raised money. So all that's there for you. Great, but a great night. Great night. And we learned on the bench, you don't get this a lot anymore, and I think Owen might have experienced something that maybe he hasn't before. I'm not sure if you have. Like, informing a large group of people of something that's happened, like it's 1965, because nobody has cell phones, because we're all playing hockey. So Owen's got his, and it was funny as the news goes down the bench and like around, like the guys coming off the ice. They don't know. They're out there on the ice. They come back to, they traded Byram. That was really cool. And, you know, experiencing that together and kind of like, what, like all at the first time. Because everyone usually has your phones and you learn at different times. So we all learned about the Bo Byram trade, and it just kept going with what the Sabres were getting in the deal. First, it's, all right, they've traded him to Chicago. All right, let's hear what they got. Oh, they got the fourth overall pick. Wow. Okay, great. Oh, they also get a second. Fine. To me, second-round picks, not worth that much, but whatever. You throw in the second-round pick, I'll take it. You also have this defenseman, Louis Crevier, who didn't know much about him at the time. And we didn't learn about him, I think, until after the game. Because there was a like an hour there.
1: Yeah, yeah.
0: Where it was the player hadn't been informed. So we didn't know who the player was for a while. But, okay, they're getting a player back. I never really expected they were going to get a substantial player because they were getting the fourth overall pick. They might have got a bigger, I mean, size-wise, literally, they got a bigger player than
1: sure.
0: I was expecting.
1: Yeah.
0: You can't really get bigger. But I didn't think they'd get like a real rosterable, and I thought like maybe we were getting like a C-minus prospect or something, like some guy who was a third round pick a couple of years ago, like really just the throw-in of all throw-ins. And I don't feel like that's all that they got. Not that Crevier is like the main piece of the deal. And then it's, oh wait, no, we're still going, the Blackhawks are taking Jordan Greenway off the Sabres' hands, and that's, I think, honestly, the second most valuable piece of the trade that the Sabres are acquiring. The things they get, I would rank fourth overall, obviously, as the top thing they're getting by a lot. And then you have Crevier, the second round pick that you're acquiring, and getting rid of the $4 million Jordan Greenway salary. And of those three things, I feel like the Greenway cap dump is the second most valuable thing they got in the trade. That gives them flexibility to do a lot of different things. I mean, the Sabres last night got so much credit from the hockey world for what they got. I mean, I listened to a couple of Chicago podcasts. Jay Zawalski was one that I listened to yesterday. I think he's Chicago Hockey Now. And he was beside himself about this trade. And that the Blackhawks felt that they had to do this. And Mark Lazarus, who covers the Blackhawks for The Athletic, ripped the trade apart and wrote the line that somewhere in Vancouver, Connor Bedard must be screaming into a pillow about this trade. That basically Chicago, like, what they needed to do was get a top winger for their superstar young center, and their biggest chip to do that this summer would have been the fourth overall pick, and yet they did it for Bo Byram, a defenseman. And I think Byram, I read about this with Chicago last night too, that he's going to be set up for unfair expectations, that they paid a price as though he is Quinn Hughes, and he's going to get that role. He's going to be their number one defenseman. He will get what he wanted for that. But how well is it going to go? I wonder if it could get ugly there. If he's only as good as he was here in Buffalo, which was good, a very good player, but not worth what the price they paid was, if that might not go well in Chicago. I mean, also, I haven't seen anywhere whether Byram has committed to stay in Chicago long term. I almost feel like I can't believe for a second Chicago doesn't have an indication he would sign there, or else paying that price is even worse than I think what the...
1: For a rental, yeah.
0: It would be incredible.
1: Yeah.
0: But when is the last time the Sabres got... When a trade was immediately made, not years later down the road when you look back on a deal and go, yeah, that was a great trade. I mean, even some recent ones, right? You look back, especially before Matt Savoy got rolling a little bit last year, you'd look back on the McLeod trade and go, wow, the Sabres did great in that trade. And many others. But the last time they made a deal and the immediate reaction from the hockey world was the Sabres committed grand larceny, and that we need to check on the other team's general manager to see if he's okay. Like, that type of commentary was made about this trade from all corners of the hockey world, and I'm pretty much with it. Here are some numbers. I got some stats of the day for you on this trade and the rarity in which the Sabres acquired draft capital that is never traded. The Sabres get the fourth overall pick for Bo Byram, and they trade Jordan Greenway along with it. That's it. The last time, the first number in stat of the day is 18. It has been 18 years since an NHL GM traded a top five draft pick that they knew was in the top five. No, like, oh, this team traded a future first, and then 2 years down the road, it ended up being number four. No, like, the last time a GM traded a top five pick, knowing it was a top five pick, was 18 years ago. That was the Islanders trading down from number five to number seven. Okay? Two pick trade down. How about the number 23? The last time a player was involved in a trade involving a top five pick was Florida trading down for number one to number three, and they got Mikael Samuelsson. They still got the third overall pick. The number 25. The last time a team traded a top five draft pick and acquired a player without another draft pick going back was 25 years ago, when Mike Milbury, a famously horrific general manager in the National Hockey League, traded for Alexei Yashin. It took the second overall pick and Chara to get Yashin. That's the last time a player was traded for a pick that high. That's what Yarmo got last night. So, the draft has got a hell of a lot more interesting, right? Like, them picking 27th a week ago was, all right, like, the draft's in Buffalo, cool. We kind of all want them to trade that pick because 27, like, sometimes a player becomes a guy. Kulik was the 28th overall pick, but it usually takes some time. But then they're picking 20. Even then, not a whole lot of difference. At least we get to see them pick earlier was good. Now we're talking the meat of the draft. We're talking about the real draft, the players that are going to make real impacts on their team and are going to do it soon. When you're picking fourth, it's different than 20. It's different than 27. The NHL draft is so different than football, especially. A late first-round pick, you might as well think of it as a fourth-round pick in football at the rate that those players make the league and are impact players. It's not likely. But when you get to the top of the draft, you should expect that guy to be a star. Not all the time is it going to happen. You have busts. And looking back at the history of fourth overall picks and how good the players were, you know, if I go back 5 years, you might not have any names that are going to blow you away. Part of that, though, is these players are just either arriving in the NHL or aren't even here yet at all. Will Smith in 2023 for the Sharks is a really nice player. Luke Hughes in 2021 for the Devils. Like, good player, not a star. But before that, you had a run. You had a run. Like, the guys that are really established in the league that went fourth overall. Lucas Raymond from the Red Wings is an awesome player. Byram was fourth overall. I know that's funny, right? Like, they're trading the fourth overall pick, Chicago, to get a guy that was the fourth overall pick. Brady Tkachuk was a fourth overall pick. Great player. Cale Makar was a fourth overall pick. He's the best player in the world. There's Jesse Puljujärvi. There's a bust. It does happen. Mitch Marner was a fourth overall pick. Sam Bennett and Seth Jones before that is good. And then you have a couple others that aren't that great. Like, it was a little bit back and forth there, but you have some stars. Marner and Makar and Tkachuk and Raymond. This is a valuable, valuable asset the Sabres just got. And I really can't believe they got it.
1: Yeah, and not via a draft lottery. Like, how much more exciting is it that, hey, they're contending and they have the fourth overall pick versus they're at the bottom of the barrel? Like, it makes such a difference.
0: When is the last time the Sabres made a trade and everybody went, you just committed grand larceny?
1: Yeah, Blackhawks Twitter was in shambles last night.
0: Yeah.
1: Bad.
0: No, yeah, their fans hate it.
1: Because they just extended this GM in like April of this year, so a lot of those posts were recirculating.
0: You know, I this is how I am in fantasy a little bit, is sometimes you figure out, not to say anything disparaging about anybody, you find the GMs that you feel like aren't always right on top of things. I mean, I try to trade with everybody, so really, for me, it's no different. But I think in hockey, especially, you want to find the GMs that you feel like you can get. You know? You could take advantage of them a little bit. We had an era in the NHL where there were a bunch of those guys. Like, Jay Feaster, I remember, in Calgary, was just not on it. And Peter Chiarelli, when he was in the league as a GM. Like, there were GMs in the NHL. Mike Milbury, I mean, way back when. That's a long time ago now, but he's famous for some of the worst trades you've ever seen. Like, there were GMs in the league that you could take advantage of. And I think we found a guy. Chicago, it wasn't just this trade. Like, I guess there's a bit of a reputation there from Kyle Davidson for really poor asset management. And he really did a lot of damage, I think, to that even further last night. So, yeah, Yarmo, good job. Find the GM you want to do business with. I think they might have found it. And I tweeted this out, like, the last time this was the immediate reaction to a Sabres trade. And I got a couple of good responses because I couldn't really think of one off the top of my head. It's been a while. But I think Andrew tweets in the Risto trade. And I think that is pretty good. Like, not quite to the same degree, because they only got the 14th pick. This is the fourth pick. But that's correct, I think. I think everybody thought, well, that's better than I thought you were going to get. You got a top 15 pick in the NHL draft for Ristolainen, who I think was also maybe 1 year away from free agency at the time. I think, though, there's another answer here. MHannon85 tweeted this to me. This is the answer for me. when Darcy got a first-round pick for Paul Gossett. That's the last time I remember this degree of, wait, the Sabres got what? That was crazy. Nobody expected that when they got a first for Gostad. So, I mean, we're talking about a trade there that's 15 years ago, though. Like, it's been a long, long time. That's the reaction to it. And now it gives us a few days here, unless they make a trade quickly, to really dive our teeth into who is worth that fourth pick. And I think the greater conversation, which is, do you flip the pick or do you keep the pick? And I think there are good arguments on both sides. It might depend on what player is sitting there. Ivar Stenberg, Swedish top-level prospect. I think there was a minute there a couple weeks ago where I was reading about whether he would even go number one. And then Toronto and, you know, it sounds like the Leafs have pretty much shut that down. Like, they're going to go McKenna. They're going to take Gavin McKenna. But that guy, Stenberg, is going to be a great player and probably right away. If he falls to four, it sounds to me like he's a good enough and this is just reading like the draft guys, prospect analyst, which we'll have on in the next couple of days to really go in on him further and these other players. Caleb Malhotra is another one that he might be so good you could never trade that pick if he was on the clock. And you might want to save the pick until you're up to see if he's there. Why would he be there, though, you're asking? I guess when I'm trying to look at it, like, the Sharks need defense. And they're open for business as much as anybody is for that number two pick. Nobody wants you to know the Sharks are trying to trade the number two pick more than the Sharks. I got a different insider every day telling me that they want to trade that pick. So, do they want to trade down? Because, hey, this guy is worth the second pick. We don't think the defensemen are worth the second pick, but we'd rather have Chase Reed or we'd rather have Carson Carroll. We'd rather move down a couple of spots and pick the position that we like more. So, all right, Buffalo, you want to move up two spots? I don't know what that costs, though. Like, those trades don't really happen in the NHL. Again, like, trade-ups even haven't happened in 18 years in the top five. So does that cost me a second? Or does that cost me 20? I don't know. But that's the guy, Stenberg, that it feels like is worth staying or even maybe moving up a little bit if it doesn't cost you an arm and a leg. Otherwise, if the Sharks just sit there and pick a defenseman, and then Vancouver's got a decision to make because Caleb Malhotra is a top five pick, and their head coach is Manny Malhotra. So how tempted are they going to be to pick his son, who's a top five prospect, when they have the third overall pick? Probably a little tempting. And if the draft goes that way, well, there's the Sabres on the clock and Stenberg's there. And then I think you just pulled off a heist. But if he's not, and you expect him to go two, or you even know that he's going to go two, then suddenly I think trading that pick does become an okay idea. It's going to be very dependent, though, on what you're getting back. And even as much as I love the Connor Hellebuck idea, part of why I love the Connor Hellebuck idea is I don't expect him to cost you multiple first-round pick plus-plus type of offer. 33 years old, little bit of a down year. Winnipeg wants to move him, and they want things right now that I have a surplus in. Part of why I love the Hellebuck trade idea is that Winnipeg wants second-line center, which the Sabres have a bunch of. It works. I don't think I would trade the number four pick for him. But the guy that I think you should be thinking about the most when it comes to flipping that fourth overall pick is Matthew Nyes. There was a report earlier in the week that if they were to move him, and I don't know how many people believe they're actually going to move him. There's a lot of, are the Leafs even serious about this? Nyes for a top 10 pick. If they're going to move him, they want a top 10 pick. Well, I'm picking fourth now. So hang up with Ottawa because they're at nine and I'm at four. So if you're serious about trading this guy, I'm going to have the best offer. I have more of the youth and prospect pool that you might need. I've got the draft pick that you need. Nyes is going to be really interesting. But, again, we don't really know if Toronto is serious about wanting to move him or not. But they're certainly

0: certainly is a lot of talk about him. 803-0550 is the phone number. How good is this trade? Is there any downside to it? Is there any counter? You want to make the other argument here, because there aren't a lot of people wanting to do that. It's mostly applause for Jarmo Kekäläinen. His first monster move with the Sabres. You had deadline moves, which were not super expensive and not that impactful, but also weren't really that big. You know, when you're trading for third pair defensemen and fourth liners, those are minor moves. The first big, big trade of Jarmo's Sabres career is going over as well as it possibly could. Byram for the fourth overall pick.
1: Shout out Casey Mittelstadt.
0: Casey Mittelstadt.
1: Turned into the fourth overall pick.
0: A couple years down the road. But Byram, to do the postmortem on Byram's career, which we'll do as well here, Byram thought had a fantastic season. I thought he was their best defenseman in the Boston series. Little lesser version of Tuck, though. I thought he was not as good in Montreal. I wanted to keep him. You know, it's in part, it is a little bit sad to me that they are losing the best top four defense that I've seen this team have in my lifetime. I mean, maybe it's the best one they've ever had in franchise history. I mean, I'd have to really go back and ask the fans that watch Schoenfeld, and, you know, you get to your Housley teams. Like, was there another top four blue line that was as good as the one we just saw? The one we just saw was arguably the best in hockey. And now they don't have it anymore. They have a great top three, and they will have to figure out who that fourth defenseman is going to be. I don't think it's Crevier, the guy they just picked up, but we'll talk about that. Paul Hamilton will be along, Brian Koziel as well, your phone calls. So we got some things to figure out. If Tuck walks, and there was a report about him last night, they're still going to need a winger, and with Byram gone, they're going to need a number four defenseman. But they have the number four pick, and they did great to get that. 803-0550 is the phone number. Brian Koziel coming up, and your phone calls as well here on Jeremy and Joe. Jeremy's off today. Owen's off today. This is WGR.
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0: is on his way to the Blackhawks. 1 year left on his deal. We'll see if he signs. But the Sabres get the fourth overall pick, and everybody seems to love it. We'll get to Brian Koziol in a moment here. Good morning, it's Jeremy and Joe. Also, your phone calls throughout the morning as well. And is there any other side of this one? Because it doesn't really sound like it. And now it's, do they flip the pick or do they keep the pick? Draft week just got a lot more interesting. 803-0550. Brian, in one moment, I want to get John in Pittsburgh here, who's been waiting patiently. What's up, John?
1: Hey, what's going on, man?
0: Morning.
1: I woke up this morning and saw this trade because I didn't see it yesterday. What was Chicago thinking? It makes zero sense for them.
0: It is odd. I mean, they do not seem close enough to winning that they should be trading an asset like that.
1: No, it's so the way that I put it was this: when you're trading for a guy like Bowen Byram for playoffs, like during the playoff time, you're going to trade a first round pick. But it's going to be in the 20s because you're going to be in the playoffs. You're trading a fourth overall pick. It just doesn't make any sense. And you're taking Greenway off our hands? Thank you. Right. And now you gave us a guy who's 6'8", right-handed shot, who played his first full year in the NHL last year and has improved every single time that he's been called up.
0: Yeah. Yeah, thanks, John, for the call. Yeah, Louis Crevier is the other player in the trade. I didn't know a lot about him other than he was really tall, 6'8". And my first thought was, okay, is he just the Stanley replacement? That is kind of how it reads. And I will say, listening to a couple of those Chicago hockey podcasts last night, that they were not happy that he was in the deal. I heard him referred to multiple times as their best defensive defenseman last season, and they traded him as like a throw-in that makes less than $1 million. I mean, as the Sabres are trying to win and they're going to spend into the cap, you know, spending $800,000 or $900,000 on your third pair defenseman feels like a pretty good idea. Brian Koziol now, there was a big story in golf yesterday I want to touch on as well, but Brian, good morning. When I texted you, I did not think we would have this trade to talk about, but obviously we will. We'll lead with it. Good morning.
2: Good morning. Yeah, what a move for the Sabres. Our draft coverage on Friday night is going to be a lot more interesting, regardless whether they pick someone at four and we've got a high level prospect to talk about, or the four turns into something else. Obviously, so that's going to be a great piece of Friday night draft coverage for us to talk about.
0: Were you scrambling to not just look up, but like, all right, I got to read now about all the guys that are supposed to go in the top five? Because I was not doing that until this trade. Obviously, like even at 20-27, it's all right. See who they get. What position does he play? The guy's probably not going to be here for a couple of years. And now it's like, maybe who they pick is even on the team right away. And that's if they do pick it. I think the better conversation is whether they should.
2: Yeah, I think, I mean, it's such a different story than what we've had going into every draft and every free agency period that we've had here, you know, since throughout this whole drought, because it seemed as though it's always been a little bit more like long-term planning. And now it's immediate. It's like, well, what can you do to be as good as any team in the NHL or at least any team in the East? And I think that you're thinking about what's a move or two that can push them to maybe represent the East in the Stanley Cup next year, because obviously we know they were one goal away from being in the Eastern Conference Finals. So it's not like, you know, what they have to do is any sort of massive change, but what's the pieces that need to get done to maybe make that happen? And I know, you know, this week a lot of talk about what's the goaltending situation going to look like. Is Connor Hellebuyck an option? Are there other trades out there? Dylan Larkin, other big pieces? And now all of a sudden when you have pick four, it feels like all of that discussion can be really actually taken seriously because you have a valuable piece that some of these other teams may want. So that opens up all of that. The fact that part of yesterday also opened up a whole bunch of salary. Now I feel like can bring back Alex Tuck's discussion as well. Like, is that now going to be okay? Now we can make another offer back that way. I mean, there's so many different layers to this. The Byram piece to me, it's a little disappointing. I totally agree with you. I thought he was their best defenseman against the Bruins in that series and very consistent through the season. We know Darlene had his ups and downs early for a variety of reasons, and understandably so, and he was great. Samuelson was outstanding, but maybe in terms of the offense, Byram, I thought really, really chipped in here and there at times when some of the other D maybe we're struggling. And, you know, to lose a player like that is tough.

0: he's part of that top four that I thought was a top piece of why the Sabres turned this season around, why they ended up winning the Atlantic Division, to roll out those top two pairs and have them be as good as they were in the second half of the season, as good as any top four in the NHL, I think. It thinks that you kind of can't keep that together, but it's understandably the reasons why. We know the contract, his kind of role that he wants to fit, all that sort of stuff. So it's understandable. And to be able to flip this for what you did, when you consider maybe what originally he was obtained for in Mittelstadt, like, it's it feels very, very good, if I think, if you're on the Sabres side of this.
1: Yeah, everybody loves the trade. When's the last time, Brian, can you remember the last time the Sabres made a trade and everybody that covers the sport went, wait, they got what? Like, grand larceny being used as a term, highway robbery, just everybody loves the trade for them. And I can't remember the last time, at least we can look back on deals and see that, but the last time where they made a trade and that was the immediate reaction. It's been a while, I think.
0: That's right. Yeah, I mean, you could say they won Mittelstadt for Byram recently.

0: Like, what is our team doing? How can you have the fourth overall pick and not give something to help Connor Bedard on his wing, like, or offensively? Like, it just, it seems as though right away here that it felt like that Jarmo Kekäläinen did the nice things. And it, the options, I just think that the options that it gives you, the salary cap room that it opens up, I feel like Jordan Greenway, while valuable in some sense with his salary, it was time to move on there, and you were able to get that done. And now at four, and with the move that with earlier that they moved from 27 up to 20, like, just there's so many different options now. You've got more salary cap room. I mean, is it taking care of Tuck? Is it going to get somebody else? Is it making a trade? Like, there's so many different layers to this now that open up the discussion of what can actually happen next.
1: Yeah. Someone tweeted in the Jeff Skinner trade was a good one. They traded a second, a third, and Cliff Poo, I think, to get Skinner. That was one where I remember everybody loving it immediately. Yeah, I mean, everything's on the table for them. Because really, Brian, now, like, this was already maybe true because of the prospects they had, but they didn't have the draft pick. Was any player that's available, they could outbid other teams. Now I think that has to be true. I don't know how much willingness they'll have to trade number four, but like, if Matthew Knies is going to be traded, it's hard to see somebody outbidding the Sabres if the Sabres want him that badly. You know, like, they have all those young pieces. They have number four. Ottawa could be in that deal with number nine, but sorry, my pick's better now. And that could be true of, I mean, I don't know if Jason Robertson's going to get traded in Dallas, but at any idea, no matter how big, I feel like is now possible because of that draft pick that would have a ton of value. I don't know what the right guy would be, though. Like, Knies is the one I think about the most. Like, is that your guy, or is there a different star player that has been kind of out there that you're really interested in?
0: I mean, the Larkin piece to me just says, like, we're all in to win the cup if you can pull that off. Now, I think it'll take more than four, but you have all those players that you mentioned. Like, there's, whether it's Austin, whether it's Kulik, whether there's Mertka, I mean, or another draft pick now, like, you've got ammunition to throw that in. I feel like that's more of a long shot idea, but the fact that now you at least have the ammunition that it can happen, whether Detroit wants to do it or not, or whether the Sabres want to do it or not, I guess, you know, that obviously I don't fully know, but the fact that you have now the cards to push in that if you say that's the guy we want, we can go do it. The goaltending piece, I know you guys were talking about a lot yesterday, just to me, trading for a goalie, like, line and UPL, if that's what the run back is, can you count on one of them to just play at a high level at a specific time? And last year they both were for literally 50 games in a row there. Can you get one of them? And then if one cools down, can the other one step in? Like, I feel like having two of them, the numbers would say you can run that back and get away with it again. Although, you know, if you go out and got Connor Hellebuyck, again, the message it sends to the rest of the team in the league is, hey, we're going to win. We're trying to win the cup right next year, which also can be very exciting too. And probably pretty inspiring for the current team members if that ends up happening.
1: Yeah. Well, I want to talk more goalie later in the show for sure, because we talked a lot about Hellebuyck yesterday, and since we went off the air yesterday, Kevin Weeks reported about the Sabres and Sergei Bobrovsky, and there was a rumor about the Sabres being willing to listen on Lukanen, so maybe they are poking around in the goalie market, but we'll see. Brian, before we let you go, one of the real reasons I wanted to get you on, one of the biggest reasons, was there was huge news in the PGA yesterday. Did we just get relegation in American sports for the first time in golf?
0: It sounds like it. We didn't get all the full details, but it sounds like there's now a two-layer league upcoming with the PGA Tour. They're calling it the Championship Series and the Challenger Series, and essentially fields of 120 and then another field of 120 with events almost coincidingly going at the same time from February through August. If you win twice on the Challenger Series, you move up to the Championship Series. Like, it does sound like that there's going to be some regulation involved that if you don't perform well, then you get bumped down, but you can earn your way back up. Like, I think for the initial amount of information we got yesterday, we didn't get all the full details, but it sounds like that's what's happening. And I think it's good because now it's, look at it, it's on the player to perform.

0: They're offering two different levels of the PGA Tour and two different events, essentially, almost each week. It's not going to be every single week. I know, like, during the majors and stuff, they might have some other stuff happening. But overall, it sounds like there's going to be two layers to the PGA Tour, which opens up opportunities for more players and more good stories to me that I like. But at the same time, now you're going to have these great events here, which these elevated events, I thought in some sense worked well, but in some sense they didn't. There was no cut. Instead of having 120 or 140 or 150 players, it was down to 70. So you're excluding, I think, sometimes the good stories, or you're excluding some good players sometimes too. Now they've opened that back up. There will be no more of these no-cut events. I think sometimes interesting of watching on Fridays to see guys make the cut. Like, that's always an interesting piece of watching golf on Friday. So that is back. Obviously, they're going to talk about, too, about maybe changing up the order of the courses and all these sort of things. And maybe we'll see. They talked about for the playoffs, the FedEx Cup playoffs, the three events. It may not even be called FedEx. They may have a new sponsor. But that they're going to rotate some of the courses around to different what they call historical venues and unique venues that we haven't seen before, like Seminole Golf Course or Pine Valley, some of these places that are known for being great golf courses that we haven't seen a PGA Tour event ever at. So there's a lot to it. I know we don't really have a lot of time to go through more of it, but it sounds like regulation, two different layers, and a chance for a lot of guys to maybe move up and earn their way up to this, what is going to be called Championship Series PGA Tour.
1: Gotcha. And Rory hates this? Did he kind of let everyone in on that at the U.S. Open? Or did he tried to walk it back yesterday, but we already heard him, his opinion on it, right? So that had to be like the PGA saying, like, hey, we need you to kind of be on board with this because we're doing it.
0: Right. And they brought Tiger out, which helped. Like, if he's the face of it and he was a big piece of this happening,
1: right,
0: then I think also it'll keep guys like Rory and some of these other guys in check, because if Tiger had a big hand in it, they don't want to insult Tiger as well at the same time. So I think that can help have him out there too.
1: Definitely. Thanks, Brian. Yep. Draft coverage, 7 o'clock. I don't know if the draft coverage started at 7. I know the draft starts at 7 on Friday.
0: Yeah, I think both. I mean, obviously they're not going to start picking at 7:00, but probably start thereafter. We've got a half dozen of us that are going to be down at the arena. Paul's going to be with the Sabres brass and Yarmo, so it'll be full coverage. We're excited to be down at the arena because it's obviously in Buffalo this year. So that adds another piece of excitement to the draft, too.
1: Yeah, fourth pick in Buffalo, and they're good. Yeah, that's like as good as you could possibly ask for.
0: And now a reason for Sabre fans to go down there, too.
1: Right.
0: To come to the arena. Like, I thought it was going to be filled with all Leaf fans with them having the first pick, but hey, now the Sabres have 4-20. Be in the arena, go down there and, you know, welcome that prospect, or you're there when the Sabres make that monster trade that maybe lands a well-known commodity, too. Yeah.
1: Batman announcing a trade on the stage.
0: Yeah.
1: That'd be pretty sweet. Thanks, Brian.
0: Yeah. Okay, thanks, Joe.
1: Brian Cozy on the Western Hotline. Paul, by the way, coming up at 7 o'clock, your phone calls as well. The Sabres trade Byram for number 4. How good is it, and what should they do? Flip the pick or keep it and make it? And we'll talk some prospects throughout the week as well. It's Joe DiBiase, Jeremy and Joe here on WGR.
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1: This Brendan Sorsby story is getting uglier and uglier.
2: Can't, no supplemental draft now.
1: This is going to be our football storyline for the next couple months.
2: Yes.
1: Conspiracy theory brain on for a moment. Maybe let's get stupid even. Is the NFL doing this to get some content for the next month?
2: Maybe.
1: Is that crazy?
2: Because the two top 100 players today aren't going to do it for him.
1: Because we are talking about legal battle here between Sorsby and the NFL for canceling the supplemental draft. Would they have done that because now NFL Network and Schefter and NFL Live and all these places have things to talk about? Just throwing it out there. Because they just canceled the draft. Just because.
2: Have they ever done that before?
1: They've had questionable. You know, Terrell Pryor had like sold stuff and was ineligible for the NCAA and they didn't cancel it then, or Josh Gordon. But we'll see. Bo Byram to Chicago. We'll talk more about it next. Your phone calls. George, if you stay on hold, we'll begin with you. Paul Hamilton along the way as well. And Sal today trying to track down a Chicago guest. I think we'll be able to accomplish that. Not today, then tomorrow. So I want to know about this defenseman, too. More about him. Louis Crevier. More than what the numbers say and the height. All ahead here on Jeremy and Joe on WGR.
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0: They play at 6 as well. Scotland, South Africa, and South Korea at 9. And Czechia plays Mexico at 9 as well. The Bills, they cut the ribbon at Highmark Stadium yesterday. Bills President of Business Operations, Pete Welly, spoke with the media at the event. We have that for you on our website, WGR550.com, and around the NFL. The Falcons, they signed tight end Kyle Pitts to a 3-year, $54 million extension with $36 million in guaranteed money. ESPN's Pete Thamel reports the NFL is declining to hold a supplemental draft this summer. That's your Paddock Chevrolet Sports Update. 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I'm Joe Calley for Western New York's Voice of the Fan, WGR.
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4: Paul Hamilton, in just a moment here on the Western Hotline as the Sabres make a monster trade. Yesterday, it's the first big one of Jarmo Kekäläinen's Sabres tenure. It's Bo Byram to Chicago for the fourth overall pick, which means the draft has got a whole lot more interesting for Sabre fans on Friday down in downtown Buffalo at KeyBank Center. Good morning, it's Jeremy and Joe. Jeremy's off today. He's doing 100 holes of golf tomorrow. We will talk to him tomorrow on the golf course. We'll see if we could sneak in a Byram take there. And Owen's off today as well, but you got me, you got Joe Calley. I am as sore as possible from the 11-day power play, but that was fun as it always is. And Team WGR, we lost by one, and we couldn't put together that late comeback. 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You could search Owen and find his page as well. And it's still going on. You could head down there now, watch some hockey, maybe, if you want, before work. 803-0550 is the phone number. Paul, in one moment, I want to sneak George in here, though, before we get to Paul, on a specific prospect. What's up, George? George there? All right, no George, so we'll get to Paul. Perfect. Paul Hamilton now on the Western Hotline. Good morning, Paul. You're there, I'm assuming.
2: After the game, did you tell the WGR GM that you're not re-signing you're just going to play the last year of your contract?
4: I got RFA rights. You know, arbitration could be in the cards. We'll take the team there. I don't know. It's going to depend on the coach. Coach Parker back there. We took a too many men on the ice penalty.
2: Uh-oh.
4: I don't know if he's got everything together back
2: now,
4: there.
2: Now, did he have you as the number one position, whatever position you were playing?
4: He did have me on the top line, so I can't complain about that. No, he did a great job. And Paul, he wore a Panama hat, which, of course, we know in today's NHL is all you need to win Coach of the Year, because John Cooper won Coach of the Year. Whatever. I'm not bitter. I promise I'm not still bitter. But, yeah, it was a great time. I didn't see you down there. Paul, you've been behind that bench. Where was Coach Hamilton?
2: Yeah, no, that's softball day for me. So,
4: all right.
2: Of course, all this started going down, and I'm like, okay, guys, I got to pay my bill and get out of here.
4: Yeah.
2: You know, and I said to Brian Cozy, I said, well, it takes me about 25 minutes to get home, so keep me updated in my car here. And I was pulling in my driveway as it happened. So.
4: All right. Well, I hope you won at least. I hope you won at least last
2: we
4: night.
2: We did win. Yeah, we had a good
4: So we experienced learning about the Bo Byram trade on the bench last night. No one had their phones, so it was just Owen telling everybody, and it makes its way out. Were you in the middle of your softball game when the trade happened, or was that after?
2: Oh, it was Bo Byram. I thought they traded Bobby Orr, because I think that's what Chicago thinks, is they acquired Bobby Orr.
4: Same number. You know, makes sense.
2: He did wear number 4 for the Blackhawks for very, very briefly, because he had a knee injury and didn't really play for the Blackhawks all that much. But, yeah, it's – wow. I think Bo Byram was getting trashed for his defense a lot yesterday by a lot of analytics people. Then I will say the eye test was not matching the analytics test, because I don't think he was all that bad defensively last year. I thought he actually performed. You don't be part of the top 4 defense in the league or close to it if you're that bad defensively. And they were just like trashing him defensively. He's great offensively. And I'm like, he's not great. He's okay. You know, he's pretty good offensively, but – you know, I just thought they were going way overboard on his offense and way overboard on how bad he was defensively.
4: I think I agree with that. I had seen some numbers yesterday, too, that said that even the D.

0: defense should have been split. That his shorthanded numbers weren't as good, but his even strength defense numbers were good. So I don't know. Like, right, there was a lot of that. I thought he was fine defensively all year long.
1: Yeah, no, I thought so too. You know, I think he deserved to be talked about in a top four. Now, is he a number one defenseman? I don't know about that. He thinks he is. Great, good for him. You know, and he's going to make a lot of money, and
0: Chicago
1: he's going
0: to
1: get an
0: is.
1: Opportunity. What's that?
0: Sorry, Chicago thinks he is, clearly.
1: Yeah, and maybe he is. You know, he's close, but I don't think he was out of place being on Buffalo's second pair with who the Sabres had. And, you know, so it's just – if it would have just been Bo Byram for the number four pick, I would have said good trade. And then next thing you know, you're getting the 45 pick, and – you know, a defenseman that Crevier that I say to myself, and I think I might have written this, he did play some top 4 minutes last year with Chicago and was not out of place, you know? And this is a 6'8 guy, and can he maybe get you like the bridge to your two really good young defensemen who probably aren't ready yet, you know? You've got Kleber at 20 years old. You got Mertka at 19 years old. Mertka did get some time in the American Hockey League. Not a lot, but a little bit last year. But we've seen it. Rasmus Dahlin wasn't Rasmus Dahlin for a long time, 3-4 years. Owen Power, same last year, finally. You know, but it takes a while for good young defensemen. And, you know, there's talk, you know, if the Sabres do actually make the pick, that they might get their pick of defenseman in this draft, and this is a very good defenseman draft because there's talk that the top three will be forwards, which means Buffalo would have. But if that's the case, you're probably picking a guy that's 3-4 years away of being a top defenseman. Now, it doesn't always happen that way. Quinn Hughes stepped right in. Makar stepped right in. You know, there are exceptions to the rule. But it takes a bit. So, you know, do you want to be waiting that long for a defenseman to develop, or are you going to use it to do other things?
0: Right. There also is like San Jose. We'll get to like more and more on the prospects as the week goes on. The draft's got a whole lot more interesting, and the top five especially. The Sharks are taking calls, and I mean, every reporter out there wants you to know that they would like to trade that pick. And I think part of it is that their build is they have a lot of guys and talent up front, less because they traded Eklund yesterday, but they need defensemen. And I don't know what they're looking to get. Maybe it's trading down from two and getting a defenseman later. So I don't know. We'll see. But, Paul, what Jarmo Kekalainen and the Sabres got for Byram, like, you're right. Like, Byram is a very good player. It's more about, I think, the price that Chicago paid and how rare it is that a top five pick gets traded. A top five pick's not been traded in the NHL since 2008. And a player has not been traded for a top five pick since Alexei Yashin 25 years ago. Like, this just doesn't really happen in the NHL. And I think that's kind of the head scratching thing is, oh, wait, the time that it finally happened, it wasn't even for like a Quinn Hughes or somebody. Like, no offense to Bo Byram, but Bo Byram fetching number four overall just seems like an overpay.
1: Oh, yeah, definitely is. And by the way, if the Sabres make the pick, they have never picked fourth or third. They've picked first, second, and fifth. Mm-hmm. Fifth a lot. They've had a lot of times where they picked fifth. They have never picked third, and they have never picked fourth. So this will be a first if they actually do make the pick. And that's the thing, you know, when we talked about the 20th, you know, when they moved up there, it's like, well, did you do that because you have a deal in mind that you're working on and the 27th wasn't going to get it done, but maybe the 20th will, you know, the type of player, Jerry Fortin's very good at slotting the draft. He's usually within a place or two with where guys are going. So he may have a guy, too, in the 20th, around 20, that he really likes. And it's like, well, I know he's not going to be there at 27, but he probably will be there at 20. You know, if, again, they're thinking of picking there. So There's just a lot of options that are open to them. Now, and I'll bring this up because a lot of people brought it up to me. This is just my opinion. I never, ever, ever, ever, ever trade the fourth overall pick for a goaltender. Ever. Especially in the Sabres case, because I'm not as hot to trot for a goaltender as maybe others are. I don't think their goaltending situation is even near their biggest problem. And we've talked about Ellis. By the end of the day, Ellis could be your goaltender. I mean, they like him a lot, and there were things to like, you know, watching him last year. You know, I talked to the goalie about it, and you know, Owen would tell me things that he liked about it, but seems things that he did like about him also, you know, didn't like and did like. And he always seemed ready. You know, no matter how long it was in between starts, he could get you the win and, you know, find a way to win a hockey game or whatever. And it was his first trip into the NHL. And if he gets a little more consistent playing time, let's say there's an injury, if this goaltending is what it is now, and there's an injury and he gets an opportunity, he could turn that opportunity into being the Sabres goaltender. So, I think that's too much. To look for a goaltender, especially if you're talking Hellebuck, you're going to put $8.5 million on your salary cap, which doesn't thrill me for a goaltender, and the fourth overall pick. I wouldn't do that for a goaltender.
0: Yeah, I've mostly been Hellebuck or run it back for what I've wanted them to do in that. But I'm with you. Like, I think four is too much to pay for him. That's why yesterday when I saw the Kevin Weeks tweet about, he just listed the Sabres among the Sergei Bobrovsky teams, and immediately I'm thinking that's not a guarantee. Like, Hellebuck, if I'm doing that, I'm doing it with the allure that he's going to be the top goalie in the world for me for another 3-4 years. And, like, I'm interested in that. Bobrovsky's 38 years old. Like, what am I really hoping to accomplish there? Get one or two really good years from him? It just feels like much more of a Band-Aid to a problem that isn't really a problem. I would only want to do it if I feel like I'm getting a big upgrade. And I don't know about that for Bobrovsky. So.
1: Now, I used to be staunch back when Tim Murray got Leonard. I remember saying, I do not give number one picks for goalies, ever.
0: Mm-hmm.
1: I've kind of come off that a little bit. You know, if it's the 20th pick, well, yeah, all right.
0: Mm-hmm.
1: You know, I because I've seen, you know, a guy like you know, Vasilevskiy, who was a first-round pick, you know, and they won a couple of cups with him.
0: Yep.
1: And goaltending is important. So I've come off that. I don't, like, just have the blanket statement, oh, I don't give any first-round picks for a goaltender. 20th, yeah, I'd listen to that. But I just, with the fourth, no, I just think that's too much.
0: The other parts of the trade, Paul Byram to Chicago, it's also Louis Crevier coming back at 6'8". They get the Jordan Greenway contract off their books and a second. Like, I think that's part of the reaction, too, is not only did you get four, but that's three things that all help the Sabres.
1: How long have we been talking on the air about Jordan Greenway and getting that $4 million off the books? And I'll put McLeod into that picture also, just because the Sabres have good replacements. You know, in Green, I like Greenway. He's one of the top penalty killers in the league. He's very good at anticipating plays and causing turnovers and good on the forecheck. He's awful on offense, but, you know, it's $4 million. And you've got a guy like Danforth who people forget about because he only played four games before he busted his kneecap and then got a knee injury to boot. A guy that they Lindy Ruff really wanted from a faceoff standpoint. You know, he's in the mid-50s when it comes to faceoffs. So you got him you could put in there. You got Kozak you could put in there. If you re-sign Dunn, you got him you could put in there. So you've got guys. And in my opinion, right now at age 21, Noah Austlin may be better than McLeod. He cannot skate like McLeod, and speed matters. I mean, you've seen speed matter with McLeod. And even though McLeod had a couple of more points last year, I didn't like him as well. I didn't like his defense last year, especially in the playoffs. His defense really tumbled in the playoffs, and to a point where they had to take him off his line. And Lindy Ruff loves Oslin. Oslin would be out there in key situations, last minute and everything. And he's, I think Lindy's comment was, I have time for Oslin all day long, you know, when it comes to that. So to me, if you were to trade McLeod and his $5 million, I think you got a guy who was as good or better already at age 21.
0: What about Crevier for you, Paul? Like, is he just a Logan Stanley replacement,
1: no,
0: or more than that?
1: He did. He if you look at it, he got some top 4 minutes with the Blackhawks last year because they got a young defense, and he did well with it, and they really liked him, and that's why I say to myself, all right, he's not Bo Byram when you're talking about a top four defenseman, but can he get you to Mertka, who probably is not ready right now? You know, Mertka or Kleber. Kleber right now is still going to be going back to school for another year. Now, Mertka did play a little bit with the Amerks last year before going to junior. I would say probably neither are ready right now, but is Mertka ready next year? Or the year after he gets more seasoning, maybe with Rochester, and maybe get a taste of it with Buffalo, because this is a guy. Both these guys, I think, are projected to be top four guys in the NHL, and they're big, they're strong, and Buffalo's got two good ones here. So can a guy like Crevier maybe be the bridge to those two youngsters who aren't quite ready yet, so he can give you a year or two until those guys are ready to step into that role?
0: Yeah, we'll see, because we've talked about this. They don't really have another guy internally that if they were going to trade Byram that you would project to fit right into that spot. And this could be that guy. I mean, 17 minutes a night last year, can he play 18, 19 doing it this year? I mean, maybe even more than that.
1: With
0: a
1: team like
0: minutes.
1: Chicago, and he did well with it from what I'm gathering. And I always liked him when I saw him, the brief times I saw him play.
0: Mm-hmm.
1: It's, you know, they needed a defenseman. They got it in him. That's the other thing. Chicago gave up on a good, young, big defenseman because they've got other young defensemen, and they decided this is the guy they could part with. As I said, that I've heard good things about him.
0: Yeah. How about what their motivation was here, Paul, other than just the overpay from Chicago and Kyle Davidson? Like, the idea that they would be the team to get Byram, do you think they're ready for that? I mean, they are picking high this year because they were one of the worst teams in hockey a year ago. They have been for multiple seasons. And I don't know, like, unless I miss this somewhere, they don't, I think, have a commitment from Byram that he's staying past next season. I mean, I wonder if they must have known that he would, or else they wouldn't pay that price. Because that would be unbelievable, wouldn't it? If you paid the price you did and he just walks in a year, it would be one of the worst looks I've ever seen from a general manager.
1: That's why I'm thinking maybe it was one of the, because Byram basically made it known, whether it's Buffalo or somebody else, they're going to free agency.
0: Mm-hmm.
1: That's that. But, you know, he wants desperately to be a number one guy. If Chicago is offering, now Chicago's not offering the winning standpoint that Byram talked about on Locker Cleanout Day, mm-hmm, where he wants to compete for a cup. Well, that's a ways away in Chicago, and the way they do business, it might be more than a ways away. I'm not, mm-hmm, not real convinced they have a GM that can get this done. You know, so that's not what he's getting in Chicago, but he's definitely getting the opportunity to be number one. So maybe part of this trade is they've already worked out some type of, you know, the Sabres let Bo Byram's agent work something out with the Blackhawks that they know they can get a deal done and move forward with that deal. I got to say to myself, the Blackhawks got to have, they have to know that they can sign him. Not to give up this on the hope. You're going to do it on hope? Wow, that's really mismanagement. If you gave up all this on the hope you can re-sign him, when he basically is telling people we're going to free agency.
0: Right, the price they paid would lead you to believe that they think he'll sign. But I'm still kind of waiting for that, Chicago reporter to tweet out that they believe that they'll, you know, get that deal done, or that they have confidence in it. Or the other way around. Like, I remember when

0: Alex DeBrinket was traded to Ottawa for a top 10 pick, and everybody thought the same thing, like, well, he must have a deal in place. And then we learned, like, pretty quickly, like, no, they did this without knowing. And so far, it's kind of been silent, I feel like, on the Chicago end. So, I don't know.
1: It's a little bit, and it's not the same, but it's a little bit when Jimmy Vesey was told Nashville he's not signing. He's going to, you know, leave college and go to go to free agency, which was his right after playing 4 years at Harvard. And Tim Murray, the arrogance that he has, think, well, I'll get him. Don't worry about that. So on June 20th, they trade his rights to Buffalo for a third-round pick. After he told everybody and his agent told everybody, don't trade for me because I'm not signing. Guess what? He didn't sign. So the Sabres just wasted a third-round pick because of Tim Murray's arrogance. That, well, don't worry about it. I'm Tim Murray. I'll get him signed. You know, and VC, you know, became Saber property and told Murray, no, we're not signing. Sorry. We're going to free agency. Remember, we told you that. So it reminds you a little bit of that.
0: If Byram walks, it'll be devastating for Chicago. I mean, they'll maybe try to recruit something back, but I can't imagine anyone's giving them near what they just paid to get him. All right, Paul. Well, they make a big trade. Well, the draft week just got a whole lot more interesting. I mean, the trifecta of the Sabres being a good team, the draft being in Buffalo, and having a top five pick. I mean, it's pretty tough to beat. So Friday should be pretty cool.
1: And the Sabres have already set up down near the stadium, so we will be talking to Yarmo at 1 o'clock at the stadium instead of the arena. And, of course, we'll have that for you. Brad Ryder will be on after Marty and Duffer, so we will have that for you when it starts.
0: Perfect.
1: And but it's coming from the stadium, not from the arena, because that's where we will be for the draft. The Bills Sabres their draft room.
0: Right, that happened last year too, right?
1: Yep,
0: they did the worm there.
1: Mm-hmm.
0: All right, thanks, Paul.
1: Yep.
0: Paul Hamilton on the Western Hotline. His appearance brought to you by Relax Honda. Relax, we got this. More of your phone calls when we come back. What should the Sabres do with the fourth overall pick and the prospects involved as well? I think expecting them to trade that pick is going too far. But I think considering it and the possibility of moving it, even though we've gone through it, teams do not trade top five picks. Well, one team just did. Will the Sabres join them? I think it's going to take a whale of a player. Not many of these ideas that we've discussed are going to be worth number four plus other stuff. 803-0550, what do you think? What should they do with it? And Byram out the door. We'll see. Can Crevier be their fourth defenseman? Do they need to add somebody else? It's Jeremy and Joe here on WGR.
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1: Buffalo Sabres made a move last night, trading defenseman Bo Byram and forward Jordan Greenway to the Chicago Blackhawks in exchange for the number 4 overall pick and a second round pick, 45th overall in this year's draft, as well as defenseman Louis Crevier as well. The draft just 2 days away, so we'll see if there are any more moves in store. 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In the World Cup, some results from yesterday. Portugal beats Uzbekistan 5-0. England and Ghana, they drew 0-0. Croatia beat Panama 1-0. And Colombia beat the Democratic Republic of Congo 1-0. Today, Switzerland and Canada, they play at 3. Bosnia and Herzegovina, they play Qatar at 3. Morocco and Haiti, they play at 6. Brazil and Scotland, they play at 6 as well. South Africa plays South Korea at 9. And Czechia and Mexico play at 9. The Bills, they cut the ribbon at Highmark Stadium yesterday. Bills President of Business Operations, Pete Welly, spoke with the media at the event. We have that for you on our website, WGR550.com. Around the NFL, the Falcons, they signed tight end Kyle Pitts to a 3-year, $54 million extension with $36 million in guaranteed money. And ESPN's Pete Thamel reports that the NFL is declining to hold a supplemental draft this summer. Those are your Paddock Chevrolet sports headlines. 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I'm Joe Calley for Western New York's Voice of the Fan, WGR.
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2: Buffalo inside their own zone. The bank pass quickly ahead to Greenway. In the Montreal zone. Fires the shot. Scores! Welcome back to the Greenway of doing things in the playoffs. And the Sabres take a 3-1 lead with 16:28 to go in the second period.
1: Bo Byram's Sabres career is over. It felt like it was longer than it was. Am I alone on that? You think it felt longer than it was? How many, without looking, you don't have the stat page in front of you, do you?
3: No, I do not.
1: How many games would you guess he played for the Buffalo Sabres?
3: How many games? Okay.
1: Just regular season. I know there were playoff games, too.
3: Probably a season and a half's worth, 2 seasons worth. Like, I don't know. You know what I mean? Like, probably 160?
1: 182. Yeah. I mean, Byram, I remember when they traded for him 2 years ago, it was known about him, the concussion problems that had kept him out of a lot of games in Colorado.
3: That's like, right.
1: He actually played more games for the Sabres in fewer years than he did in Colorado. Colorado, he plays 30 games in 21-22. He plays 42 games in 22-23. And then he gets to Buffalo, and I don't think he ever missed a game. 82 games each of the last 2 seasons he played. I think it was 18 games, all of which he was healthy for when they traded for him at the deadline. So I think he played every game. All the injury concerns, which was part of the risk with that trade at the time, did not come to fruition at all. So just one of those examples where you're acquiring a player that's often injured and sure, sometimes you're going to grab a guy like Josh Norris, and he's got injury problems coming in, and he's got injury problems when he gets there. But sometimes a guy just figures it out and is okay. And he had concussion issues, and those are obviously a lot tougher to predict than, you know, like a Norris injury where we know what's going on. It's a shoulder injury that he can't keep. There is a conversation about the number 4 pick that I think is the most interesting fallout of this trade. You get the overpay, and now a pick that is really interesting because it's not number 1 and it's not number 10. Like, it is a pick that has a lot of value, and you could expect that player to help you immediately, but you don't know it. It's like right on the edge there of you might get that guy.

0: to show right up and play really well. Or maybe it's 1 year of cooking in juniors or in the you know, European leagues, wherever you're drafting the guy out of. If you look at the fourth overall picks from 2013 to 2023 and what they did the first year after they were drafted, there are only two guys that really stepped right in and played and did well with it. That's it. Will Smith played in college after he was drafted. Shane Wright played mostly in the OHL. Luke Hughes went back to Michigan. Lucas Raymond went back to Sweden. Bo Byram went back to the WHL. Brady Tkachuk is one of the names of guys that showed right up. Game right in. He was drafted fourth, and he scored 22 goals and 45 points as a rookie, and it helped them a lot. Cale Makar is the best defenseman in the world. Went back to UMass the first year after he was drafted. Mitch Marner went back to the OHL. Sam Bennett went back to the OHL. Seth Jones is the other example of a player that stepped right in. So odds would tell you the guy you pick number four, probably not making an impact this season. But that doesn't mean that that should rule it out, that should be the determining factor for what you do here. The Sabres are a good team, and I would predict and also hope they are not going to be in a position again for a long time to draft a player of the caliber that they're about to select if they sit at number four. You are not going to get prospects like that at 20, 25, 18, wherever they end up picking on average going forward. But if we think this team is good and is going to be in the playoffs or a minimum challenging for the playoffs for the next 3 to 5 years, I could see that being an argument as to why I'm not trading this pick, because I'm not going to have a pick like this again.
1: Yeah, I agree. Is it a question of, you know, you don't want to see them use both picks in the first round, right?
0: Like
1: I'm
0: with.
1: Yeah.
0: So, I don't need to see them make the 20th pick. That has not changed for me at all.
1: If they make one of the two, I'm happy and trade them, right? And the 20th is one thing, like you said. It's not the same as the fourth overall pick, but I think that's what will probably end up happening. I don't think they use both picks by any means.
0: That's a good bet. I would be with you on that. The odds that they make both picks on Friday night, I would say, is less than 50-50.
1: Yeah.
0: If I had to guess. I think they're trying to do stuff. I think they're trying to make the team better. And I think, even though the Sabres got the steep overpay from Chicago, I think they'd want to tell their players, Dahlin and Tage specifically, we are still trying to win and trying to win right now. Because while you got a haul, what do Dahlin and Tage think of the trade you just made? They might look at it and say, you just traded away Byram, and they like Greenway. We know he's like a part of the leadership group there, and he's been there for a few years. Tage has talked about liking playing with him on the same line. Like, they're probably not happy that both those guys are gone, and they brought in draft picks. I mean, that's not why you, of course, wouldn't do the deal, and it wouldn't factor into it, but what are they going to want to see you do with it? Like, well, now I got all these young players and all this draft capital. Let's go. Let's spin it. Let's go win the cup. Let's go trade for Hellebuck. Let's go trade for Nyes. Let's go trade for Robertson. Let's go do anything that will make me feel like this organization is pushing ahead, trying to challenge the Florida Panthers and win the Stanley Cup. And the trade they made yesterday is one you should make 100 times out of 100. But it didn't make them better in 2026, 27. I think that is hopefully what comes next. 803-0550 is the phone number. George in Buffalo's next. What's up, George?
2: Hey, good morning, guys. I see three scenarios that, at least personally, two of them would be awesome. One would be unbelievable. So the two would be obviously trade to pick for an established player. The second would be to take one of those two young defensemen. But the third, if they could pull it off, if for some reason they could get to two and either get Sternberg, or if Toronto decided to take Sternberg and we got McKenna, that would be just a haul of all hauls and an unbelievable trade. So I think all the way around it was excellent move.
0: Yeah, I'm with you, George. I know there was a little chatter about Toronto.

0: Sabres ending up with Gavin McKenna.
1: It's kind of fun to think about, though.
0: Sure, right. Like, it'd be incredible. Draft night would be great. I mean, for the level of prospect it sounds like he is, I know it took a little bit of a step back over the last year, but I sure, it'd be incredible. Not really entertaining it as a possibility at the moment, but hey, when you pick number four, these are the things you can have fun with and you can dream about. And thank you, Chicago, for giving everybody that. I can't believe they made that trade. Jordan in Syracuse next. What's up, Jordan?
2: Hey, guys. Can you hear me okay?
0: Yep. Yep. Go ahead.
2: All right. Thanks for taking my call. So my question, Joe, a few minutes ago, you were just mentioning that, you know, Sabres are a good team and so on and so forth. So maybe we could stick and pick at four. My question to you is though, you know, given the fact that Byram just left, so on paper, as we are right now, we are probably a worse team, right? Because a defenseman came in, but he's not quite the same caliber as Byram. And if we project that Tuck is going to leave, those are two, I would argue, significant pieces that the Sabres are losing that did contribute to why they were a good team this past season. So I don't know. I guess I'm kind of talking myself into, you know, maybe we should just flip the pick and try and go after as big a fish as we possibly can. What are your guys' thoughts on that? I just want to get your take.
0: I'm not against flipping the pick, and I think it's going to take a whale to do it. Let's go down the list. Like, I've got the TSN top 10 trade bait board in front of me.
1: Mm-hmm.
0: Which players we'd be willing to flip the number four pick in a deal for? Because there's only going to be a select few. Dylan Larkin. Brian Koziel, who was on with us at 6:30, mentioned Larkin. I would get there. Yes.
1: Yeah.
0: I'd do it on Larkin.
1: 100%.
0: Byram was number two. We don't have to go through that.
1: No,
0: Darnell
1: don't.
0: Nurse, number three. Absolutely not. Number four, Vinny Trocheck. Absolutely not. Morgan Riley, no. Rickard Rakell, no. Mason McTavish, probably not. He was the third overall pick a few years back, but he has not quite lived up to that selection. He's been good, but and he has a lot of interest around the league, like the player a lot. I don't know that I need him because I'm already loaded at center, but that's a player that's getting talked about a lot that I probably would end up on the no side of. Matthew Nyes.
1: Yes.
0: I think I'd do it.
1: I would hammer that.
0: Yeah,
1: personally,
0: I think I would do it. He's 23.
1: Yes, very young, left wing.
0: He is under contract for a long time. The salary is not bad at all, $7.75 million. He's great. I don't believe Toronto. I can't imagine with Austin Matthews, maybe one thing away, one breaking point away from wanting out of Toronto, that they would risk trading Nyes away for another 18-year-old. So I don't buy it, but if he was really to be moved, he's on my yes list. Hellebuck. I think I lean no.
1: I think for the fourth overall pick is too rich for that.
0: I want him, but not for that. And I don't think he should cost you that. They want a second-line center. You don't need four. You want a second-line center. I mean, you might want four, but that's not on my list either. And Robertson, you might expect, wouldn't come here, and that's a name you could talk about if you got to a point where you think he could come to Buffalo. But it just in concept, trading four is something teams don't do. Chicago was the first to do it in 18 years. They were the first to do it for a player where they're not getting another top 10 pick back basically in 25 years. Are the Sabres going to turn around and be the second team to do it in that amount of time? I'd be skeptical of that. I feel like the most likely outcome is they're going to make the fourth pick on Friday night. And that we should be excited about that. Even with the list I just went through. And those are great players, right? Marner and Makar and Lucas Raymond. These are great players that went fourth overall and did not play in the NHL the year after they were drafted. But I do think the prospect level would be so high that you should still be really excited about it.
1: I think either way, like you said, there's something to be excited about. If they make a trade, I'm going to be ecstatic because it's going to be for a proven player in the league that is good or they're going to draft one of the top prospects that, hey, in a year you might actually see them on the ice. Or even that season, right? I know it's a high, high, high expectation.

0: But it's happened, like you said. So
1: Makar, by the way, he was drafted fourth overall in 2017. He didn't make his debut in Colorado until 2019. The 2019 playoffs, he showed up. And then regular season, 19-20. So
0: take some time.
1: It could take a minute. And that's where Paul mentioned this. If it's a defenseman, the thing that's said about defensemen forever is that they take a little bit more time to develop. Not always. Seth Jones is one of the examples of a guy that was drafted fourth overall and he popped right into the league. But Makar didn't, and a bunch of other guys didn't. If you draft a defenseman, am I waiting a year? Am I waiting 2 years? Like, I get the impatience. I want them to win the Stanley Cup this year, and I feel like the Sabres are capable of it if they make the right moves this summer. And a guy you drafted for is probably not helping me do that right away. I get that appeal. It's almost the perfect pick for this conversation because it's just high enough where you'd be really tempted to not move it because I'm probably not picking this high again for a while. And at the same time, I'm a great team. I should be in a Stanley Cup window, and I would want my team to go make moves to increase the chance of that now and go beat the Florida Panthers and go beat the Tampa Bay Lightning,
0: right,
1: and beat the Montreal Canadiens. And if you sit there and draft Chase Reed on Friday night, the guy's probably going to be great for you someday. He's not helping you beat any of those teams this season.
0: Mm-hmm.
1: So it's like the perfect draft pick for this conversation.
0: Yeah, because the window just slammed open all of a sudden, and now it's either you go chase it or you can play the long game a little bit.
1: 803-0550 is the phone number. We'll get prospect guests along the way. Jack Bushman from Locked On Blackhawks is going to join us tomorrow on the show. So we'll get more on Louis Crevier as well, who was a part of this deal. And Paul seems to think he's maybe going to be the Byron replacement in the top four. I feel like I'd like to see one other guy that could be thrown into that mix.
0: Crevier also has a 100-mile-an-hour shot.
1: He does. Well, he's 6'8". I would hope he's got that in him.
0: Uh-huh.
1: But he is a player with some bad numbers, but that could very well be he was on a really bad team and had really tough matchups last season for Chicago. The Blackhawks guys that I was listening to last night were not happy that he was involved in the deal at all. 803-0550 is the phone number. The World Cup continues. You get the U.S. tomorrow at 10 o'clock, and England with a pretty poor result last night. So little World Cup chatter along the way, but looking for your phone calls on the Byram deal to Chicago. It's Jeremy and Joe here on WGR.
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3: 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Mexico wraps up the group stage with a low-pressure match against Czechia in Mexico City. Czechia needs a win to boost their odds at making the knockout round. Meanwhile, South Korea still has work to do against South Africa in Monterrey. South Korea is in good shape to advance. South Africa can get into the picture if they get a win. I'm Mike Conti.
1: Hey, it's Sneaky Joe DiBiase here. 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

0: 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Well, almost everyone.
1: 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I need my news outdated and rolled up like a burrito. Finally! 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

0: I don't know. They got to put them somewhere in there, probably.
1: Do they get? Do they get to keep them?
0: The people who had them.
1: Yeah, yeah.
0: Maybe it might be a commemorative thing.
1: What would you do with them? Would you hang them on your wall?
0: I probably would put. I mean, it's a giant Buffalo Bills scissor thing.
1: Yeah, they'd be cool. The only thing is, though, you'd have to explain to people what they are forever.
0: Probably have to put a foam pad around them too, because if they fall off the wall, I mean, that's got to be a hazard, right? Yeah.
1: Just the first time, I'm imagining the first time anyone ever comes over to you, I was like, are those Bills scissors? I'm like, yeah, we did the ribbon cutting.
0: They're 5 feet long.
1: Right. They're huge. They're massive scissors. What happens to those now? There was a lot. There was like 10 pairs of them.
0: Yeah, there were quite a few. A
1: lot of people cutting that ribbon. When we come back, your phone calls on what should the Sabres do? Put a poll up. Trade the pick for a star or keep it? Fourth overall, drafts Friday night. It's Jeremy and Joe here on WGR.
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2: The Buffalo Sabres made a move last night, trading defenseman Bowen Byram and forward Jordan Greenway to the Chicago Blackhawks in exchange for the number 4 overall pick and a second round pick, 45th overall in this year's draft, as well as defenseman Louis Crevier. The draft just 2 days away, so we'll see if there are any other moves in store. 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In the World Cup, some results from yesterday. Portugal beat Uzbekistan 5-0. England and Ghana, they drew 0-0. Croatia beat Panama 1-0, and Colombia beat the Democratic Republic of Congo 1-0. Today, Switzerland and Canada, they play at 3. Bosnia and Herzegovina, they play Qatar at 3. Morocco and Haiti, they play at 6. Brazil and Scotland play at 6 as well. South Africa plays South Korea at 9, and Czechia and Mexico play at 9. The Bills, they cut the ribbon at Highmark Stadium yesterday. Bills President of Business Operations, Pete Gwelly, spoke with the media at the event. We have that for you on our website, WGR550.com. And around the NFL, the Falcons, they signed tight end Kyle Pitts to a 3-year, $54 million extension with $36 million in guaranteed money. And ESPN's Pete Thamel reports the NFL is declining to hold the supplemental draft this summer. Make sure to catch Chopin Bulldog today in the 4 o'clock hour for Beef on Weck Wednesdays, brought to you by Connor's Restaurant, 3465 Seneca Street. 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
3: Congratulations to Tony DaCosta. From long range, Crevier beating Gustafson. Fifth of the season for Louis Crevier, cuts the Wild lead to 1.
4: New Sabres defenseman Louis Crevier. 6'8". Giant defenseman. I guess they are not re-signing Logan Stanley. Not that anybody was really expecting that. But Louis Crevier, a part of the trade that sends Bo Byram to the Chicago Blackhawks. Good morning, it's Jeremy and Joe. Jeremy's off today. Owen's off today. We had the 11-day power play last night. It was a great time. 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You can search Team WGR. Or you can go to the player page. You can find me there. You can find Owen there. And we're still taking donations. They're still playing hockey down at Harbor Center for a while still. And it was a one-goal game throughout the night last night. So if you did stop by, I know we had a few people that did. Hopefully you got some entertainment out of it. We got some celebrations on the ice.
2: Yeah, how did that go? I was going to ask. Did any?
4: Derek Kramer. That man loves a celly.
2: I knew it. What did he do?
4: He didn't do anything crazy this year. There was no, you know, surfing on the stick or throwing anything up in the air. I think, unless I missed it. I don't think I missed it, though, at any point. Yeah. Yeah, the quad muscles are sore this morning. So this is a, you know, this is a great morning, though, to have. Like, just sitting down, talking about the Byram trade. Like, what a godsend that was.
2: Couldn't have been better.
4: Last night.
2: Couldn't have been
4: better.
2: Like,
4: oh, I cannot wait for the show tomorrow. I love this trade so much for the Sabres. Everybody loves this trade for the Sabres. I mean, The Athletic, ESPN, all the trade grades you've seen are A's or A pluses. If they're doing A pluses, it's an A plus.
2: Yeah. I saw an A plus and then like a D for Chicago.
4: Yeah.
2: So just not great for them all around.
4: Yeah. It does, though, it does not make them better right now. But whatever. I'm not totally whatever. You want them to, if they're going to lose Alex Tuch, and there was some reporting yesterday, Darren Dreger, that, and there was also a little bit on sign and trade.
2: I saw that, yeah.
4: That Tuch, like, he's probably going. He's probably going somewhere else. Seattle continues to get mentioned. And we're reaching a point now where we're hearing about, all right, well, if they're really still this far apart, then we're talking about a sign and trade. and you're not getting much in a sign and trade. It was a fifth for Radish in Toronto.

0: I don't know. Are you going to get a third for talk? It doesn't even really matter to me. Like, you're just getting a low-level lottery ticket to trade his rights somewhere else. It'll be really interesting what they put on the ice opening night, and we can't know what that's going to look like because how much more is going to happen throughout the remainder of the week. If they just sit with what they got and they use the fourth pick and they use the 20th pick, then everyone should feel great about the future of this organization and the future of this talent pool. But they won't have a Tuck replacement, and I am very skeptical that they'll have a Byram replacement. I'm interested in this Louis Crevier character that's going to be joining them on the blue line. But him being a... What is he replacing? What are you looking to replace in Bo Byram? Bo Byram was not worth the fourth overall pick. But he also is not nothing to replace. He was a 22.5-minute-a-night defenseman that played number two power play, played shorthanded, was excellent for you in the first round of the playoffs, and gave you a certain type of defenseman that was perfect for the way the Sabres played.
1: Mm-hmm.
0: The Sabres play, I mean, the river hockey signs all around us. Like, they wanted to play up and down the ice. They want their defensemen to be active. Now, they also made steps in their own end this year. And I think Byram was fine this year. Like, his even strength defensive numbers are totally fine. And the offensive part of his game, being dynamic, skating, he has a great shot, like a good finisher for a defenseman. And that was proven last year in the playoffs, 4 goals in 13 games. I think he tied the Sabres record for a postseason with goals scored from a defenseman.
1: Yeah, he was up there with one-timers taken, too.
0: Right.
1: Like it was, he was good.
0: He is a guy that can score goals for you on the blue line, can move the puck. Is he as good at moving the puck as Dahlin is? No, but few are. He's perfect for the way the Sabres played last season. And the long journey to figure out who's Owen Power's partner going to be. You might have felt like you finally found your answer on that. Because Dahlin, when Samuelson is going good, Samuelson is playing with Dahlin. Those two are together. They were together in the 22-23 season when they almost made the playoffs, and then Samuelson had his issues, injury, play went down, and they separated a bit. Last year, they get back together, and it's excellent. Power played more minutes with Henry Yoki Haru in his career than anybody else going into last year. It's probably still true. We've constantly wondered who would be that guy for Owen Power. And Byram got here and played with Power, and it did not go well. But then last season, they put them back together, and it did. And they had an excellent season, the two of them. And now Byram's gone. And we're back to square one a little bit with who's playing with Owen Power. The good news about Owen Power, he's a great player, and he's only getting better. He was amazing in the playoffs. Playing through injury at the end of that Montreal series, I had as much faith in him as any other player on the team not named Rasmus Dahlin. He was locked in. He was calm. He was, like, that was a difference that I saw in Game 7. Well, I was in the arena, 100 level. Like, they were right down in front of me, and I remember thinking at the end of that third period with all the anxiety and all the stress, every time Byram touched the puck, he never really had a big mistake. He never had a bad turnover that I remember, and it never really cost them. But every time he had the puck, felt like I was just a little bit more stressed out. Just, you know, a little bit more panicky, a little less sure of where to go with things. A little more panicky, especially when he was being pressured. And again, he did fine, and it never cost them. Power, I felt like when he had the puck, there was a confidence and a coolness to him that eased me. Like, Power would get the puck, and I'd be like, oh, let me take a breath for a second. Because I feel like I know nothing bad is going to happen here.
1: Yeah, it's like a safety blanket.
0: Yeah, even with a guy draped all over him. Like, he's fine. He'll make the right decision.
1: And in years past, that wasn't the case.
0: Right. Sometimes, yeah. And in that game, it definitely was true that he was He was the guy that you want him to be. And he obviously sets up Dahlin. I mean, of course, you know, beyond just being a guy that's making the right decisions all the time, where are the big plays that score goals for me? Well, there's a great pass across to Dahlin that tied a game seven. So Power has stepped up. And I feel like with all that being said about him, I feel like you could, he's at a point now you could put anybody with him and he's going to play well. If you wanted to open the season with Zach Metsa as his partner, I feel like you'd do fine. If you want it to be Louis Crevier, I feel like Power is going to do fine. And he might be at a point where he can really lift up the guy that's with him. But that doesn't mean I don't want a good player next to him. And I'm not sure how good Louis Crevier is because, yeah, he had a better year last year. And he was exposed to a bigger role. But it's a projection that he can just step in and play with Owen Power for an entire season and have that go well for you. It's the same type of projection, maybe even a less likely projection than you would have been making with Michael Kesselring a year ago, which was the same thing. Like, all right, the role went up a little bit in Utah, and he's big and can move, and there's some skill here, and I see some tools that make me think, yeah, the Kesselring, he should be a top four defenseman in the league. And then he got here and he wasn't. Injuries, I know, but he wasn't a top four defenseman. And sure, Crevier at his size, let's see, maybe he can do it. I'm not betting on it, though. There are excuses. Bad team, tough assignment, a lot of tough matchups where he's going out against top players on the other team. And that could be why, you know, I pull up his charts at Evolving Hockey, and there's a lot of red. And red's bad. Red is the bad color. Blue
1: as,
0: is good.
1: As it is.
0: Blue is good, and there's not a lot of blue. There's some, but not a lot. I'd just be skeptical that he's going to play a full season with Owen Power, and we're going to feel like that's good enough.
1: I see him as the Logan Stanley replacement upgrade a little bit, right?
0: I would, see, that's where I would hope you're getting an upgrade over Logan Stanley.
1: Sure.
0: I feel like there's a good chance he is just Logan Stanley.
1: Yeah.
0: And that's not a problem. He's the third piece, fourth piece even, to a trade in which you're getting the fourth overall pick, which is a steep overpay by Chicago. You're getting a second, which to me is whatever. And then you're getting a $4 million credit, basically, for Chicago taking Jordan Greenway off your hands. And I can just plug in Kozak at $800,000 to his spot and save a bunch of money that I can use on other things. That's the value of the trade. So, yes, there is something to replace in Byram. They had arguably the best top four in hockey a year ago. And right now, maybe they have the best top three. But you cannot tell me they have right now the best top four in the league. But I don't know that they're done. What's next? Are they going to go try to trade for Connor Hellebuck? Are they trying to acquire a goalie? Because in the last 24 hours, we have Kevin Weeks talking about Bobrovsky and the Sabres. We have Hellebuck as an idea. He's been connected a couple of times to Buffalo. Chad DeDomenicis mentioned that maybe the Sabres have poked around on him. To what extent, we don't really know. And that Hellebuck, it's getting realer and realer. Every single report you see is like, that is a real trade that's going to happen at some point. The noise is getting louder. So are they doing a goalie move? They probably need a Tuck replacement. Or somebody that you could sell as veteran player, could play with Tage, could play somewhere in the top nine. Where does fourth defenseman now enter in that equation?
1: Like, yeah.
0: Third pair, I'm good. Third pair, I've got Crevier, I've got Timmins, and I've got Metsa. And if one of those three have to play in the top four, my top three is so strong, I could get away with that. But if they feel like, no, those are bottom pair guys, we'd like to have another guy that could play 20 minutes a night, then I don't think that player is on the team. And I wonder what type of asset they would use on that trade. I don't think that is pick number four. Unless, I'll throw one idea out there. It's a big idea. But You know, we're looking at Jarmo Kekäläinen and his history. It's what you do in sports, right? Like a guy shows up to run your team. We do it in football. Sean McDermott and Brandon Bean come from Carolina. What do we expect? They're just going to get all the Panthers. And mm-hmm. guess what happened? They got all the Carolina guys.
1: They did.
0: And, you know, actually it hasn't happened as much this offseason with the Bills where here comes the Denver coaches, right? You get
1: Jim Leonard
0: and Pete Carmichael. And let's bring in a bunch of former Broncos. That has not happened a lot. Even though I thought we might get it, we haven't. Will we get a bunch of former Columbus guys? That's why I thought, like, hey, maybe Jarmo wants Patrick Laine on a cheap deal because he made a big trade for Laine when he was in Columbus. Bobrovsky popping up in rumors. Well, there's a connection. Bobrovsky was in Columbus when Jarmo was there. And Jarmo drafted Zach Werenski. Now, that's a monster idea. He is not fourth defenseman. He is, like, in line with Dahlin. And, I mean, you could have a super pair.
1: That would be cool.
0: I don't feel like you need to have a defenseman that good. But, I don't know, the fourth overall pick kind of opens up a lot of possibilities. And why I mentioned Werenski is not just, I'm just picking out a guy from Columbus. There are, you know, of course, a lot of reports about him potentially wanting out from the Blue Jackets as well. So, a lot of big ideas this summer. The NHL, it's kind of lined up perfectly, where the Sabres have all these assets, they're good, and there's so many star players that might want out that I'm really hopeful that they'll get one of them.
1: Bobrovsky, just to sit on that for a second, the money he wants, I could never see that happening here. With the Jarmo connection, right? Like you could get him for a season, maybe.
0: Not at the price that he's asking for a 6-year deal.
1: He wants
0: from Florida.
1: Yeah.
0: No, thank you. And if I'm anybody, I'm not doing that. I know he's probably not playing all 6 years, and there's retirement pieces of that. But no, like the more interesting part of them being connected to Bobrovsky and even Hellebuck a little bit. And there's this rumor yesterday, it's Dave Pagnotta, the fourth period. I haven't seen it from anywhere else, but that they're listening on Ukko-Pekka Luukkonen. I don't know how true that is, but I just got a lot of smoke right now about goalie. And I kind of thought they would just run it back.
1: Mm-hmm.
0: Unless maybe they got Hellebuck. And I don't know, all of that together kind of sounds like they're open to more ideas than just, well, the best goalie in the world is available. Sure,
1: yeah.
0: I'll do that. This is more, no, you're looking for somebody that you might trust more to be your number one, your 1A, pairing with others. And Luukkonen makes $4.75 million. Like, if somebody is going out the door and you're bringing in a big name on the other end of it, you know, not that Lion is necessarily has to be better than him, but Lion makes $1 million.
1: Yeah.
0: And Luukkonen makes 4.7. So anyways, a lot of big things that can happen and lot of big ideas that are now more feel more possible because the Sabres have this pick fourth overall. Take your Ron's phone call in a moment here, but if you missed it in the last segment, I just want to reiterate, this is not a pick that often shows up right away and produces for you. That does not mean, this is not me saying they should trade this pick. I've said earlier this morning, there are very few players in the league that I would be willing to trade the fourth pick for. But that does not mean it's going to help you right away. Of the last 12 fourth overall picks in the NHL, only one has stepped in right away and played a full NHL season. Brady Tkachuk. That's it. Scored 22 goals. Most of these guys showed up after 1 year, like Marner and others. They played one more year wherever they were, and then they showed up. Cale Makar, Luke Hughes, Shane Wright. Those are three fourth overall picks that took 2 years to show up. So you're probably talking about a player that will be a great player, but it's going to be 1 year before he gets here. There is a small chance he could show up right away, and there's also a small chance that he could take 2 years to show up. That to me is where you sit if you look at the history of the fourth pick. Let's go to Ron and Alden. What's up, Ron?
2: Hey, good morning, guys. One, I'm shocked we did not have to get the 20 pick. Normally you see a trade, the first are always swapped, but that's amazing there alone. Mm-hmm. Let's just say we don't trade the pick. I mean, he probably traded for the pick so we can use it, but let's just say he doesn't trade. Who do you feel, because normally we're always in the spot of who we're taking in the top five or six anyways, so it's really like another year. Who do you feel like, if I don't even know the draft, so who would you think the Sabres could get or do you hope they draft if they make the pick? And I'll hang up and listen. Again, I don't haven't looked at this draft at all because there's no reason to.
0: Yeah.
2: So, now there is. All right, thanks, guys.
0: Yeah, thanks, Ron, for the call. Yeah, like, I know enough to know the names before yesterday, but not really what, like, who they are, what the stats say, what the size even of the players are. And there's been a lot more of that for me in the last 12 hours. I just refreshed the YouTube chat, actually, and the name I was just going to bring up is James just mentioned him. Viggo Bjork is a small player, 5'9". That I've seen mocked to the Sabres a couple of times in the last, you know, 12 hours or so. And when I read about him, it reminds me of Benson. There's like an ultra compete and winning battles despite his size and skill on top of it. He is a center. I mean, center slash winger. I'm sure, you know, you could get both out of him. So that's one name. Caleb Malhotra is another. He's a center. The defenseman ideas are there as well. Chase Reed is a right shot defenseman. And then the Swedish kid that it doesn't feel likely to fall to you, but if it did, like, holy cow. Stenberg. Ivar Stenberg for Lunda. Like, that probably is the dream outcome. And maybe there's an avenue for him to fall. San Jose takes a defenseman, and Vancouver takes Manny Malhotra's son, takes Caleb Malhotra because his dad's the head coach. Like, if that happens and he falls to you, home run. Could probably not go better. But I'm not entertaining that as being all that likely. Oh, to be fair, though, I didn't think it would be all that likely the Sabres get a top five pick for Bo Byram a day ago. And here we sit with the fourth overall pick, the draft in Buffalo. It's a lot of fun. Yarmo did great. You got to give it to him. His first trade, big, big trade.
1: Everything it was cracked up to be.
0: I don't know how you could what you would even say to criticize it.
1: Well, and even
0: there's nothing you would. The only thing you could say, and this would be one way of not giving him as much credit, because this is kind of how I look back on Kevin Adams' last big deal. Like, Kevin Adams trades JJ Paterka and he gets Josh Doan, and I look back at that trade and think Kevin Adams did great in that trade, but you were forced to do it. If JJ Paterka did not want out, you probably were not making that trade. You were going to sign J.J. Paterka.
1: Right.
0: So, yes, you did a great job. And from a position of weakness, when other teams know you got to trade the guy, you were able to get something of real value. So, like, that's a good job.
1: Mm-hmm.
0: This is kind of the same, right? Like, Byram wanted out. Byram at least wasn't staying. Sorry, he wasn't maybe demanding a trade. But you knew he wasn't going to sign. That kind of forced you into a deal that maybe you didn't want to make. I'm not sure they ever call or talk to Chicago if Byram just says in their first meeting about, does he want to extend? Like, okay, yeah, I'm in. Yeah, you want to sign me for 8 years, $10 million per year? I'm in. I'll do it. I'll be your second pair defenseman for the next decade. They're probably not making this trade if that's how this conversation goes.
1: Mm-hmm.
0: So you're only even getting into this game because the player has pushed you into it. So that would be one area where you could say, like, this is not probably not a proactive move. This is reactive. But like Adams getting Doan, you should give some credit, a good amount of credit to, all right, even if that's true, you got to get something. You got to be able to make it work for you. And that happened with the Paterka trade. Thank goodness that Doan was the player he was, or else it would not have looked that way, looking back, because he was the throw-in piece. And this deal, immediately after it happens, feels like, yeah, all right, you were pushed into it, but you did great. And you could not have imagined, I think, doing any better.
1: No, you just took him for a walk. And you saw Yarmo try to be kind of aggressive at the deadline, and you're like, okay, like, he's finally going to put a stamp on this team at some point. And I mean, you're starting to see that start to happen now.
0: And that is the dream and the hope, I think, that is attached to this trade. It's not just that they get the fourth overall pick. It is adding to the cupboard of assets that they have, and a GM that has a history and a background of making big trades and was trying to make big trades at the trade deadline, that you should feel comfortable dreaming about all these big ideas because of the guy that's in charge. And he just added the fourth overall pick. And maybe he makes the fourth overall pick, but now he's more willing. Maybe you're more willing to trade Konstantin Hellenius or Noah Oslin now. right? Like, I'm not telling you I want them to trade Hellenius, but let's use Oslin for it. I love Oslin. Don't want to see them move him. But if you need him in a deal to get a star, a week ago, you might have been on the fence about it. Now, if I can just immediately replace Oslin in the system with Caleb Malhotra or somebody else like that in the top five, I'm more comfortable making that trade than I would have been before. Because I can, that young star center, potential star center, that I already have a couple of others, I could just immediately replace him because I have pick number four. Sal, when we come back, Sal on this and also his stadium visit yesterday as we get closer to the opening of the new stadium. We talked to Pete Guelli yesterday, and he talked about maybe some test events and some opportunities for fans to get in there that don't have tickets, season tickets, or might not have an opportunity to get to the blue and red game. So we'll see. Waiting on that. And Sal on his experience, plus this trade when we come back here on WGR.
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4: The Buffalo Sabres made a move last night, trading defenseman Bowen Byram and forward Jordan Greenway to the Chicago Blackhawks in exchange for the number 4 overall pick and the second round pick, 45th overall in the 2026 draft, coming up later this week, as well as defenseman Louis Crevier. The draft, again, just a few days away. We'll see if there are any other moves in store for the Sabres. 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

0: 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Sal now on the Wester Hotline. Sal at the stadium yesterday. And how'd you learn about the trade? I had some funny ones. We were on the ice at the 11-day power play, so it was like word of mouth. I had one buddy that was inside the movie theater seeing Toy Story 5 and didn't learn about it for 2 hours after that. That was funny. How about you?
1: Well, actually, I have a pretty unique story, too. So we had a Little League baseball game last night. So I wasn't, on my phone and following social media at all. And Matt Bove and I had already planned to record an Always Game Day Buffalo podcast at 8:30. Because my game was at 6. I said, I should be home by 8:30. We can do it then. So Matt texts me at about 8 o'clock. He said, hey, how are you looking for 8:30? And I said, I think I'm good. On the way home now from the baseball game. And I said, give me a few minutes. And then he said, take your time. I'm on Byram watch now. I'm like, oh, something's going on with Bo Byram. Mm-hmm. And that was the first I heard of it. So I log on. I go, what's going on with Bo Byram? I had not looked because I just needed to get done here. And he's like, oh, I don't know if you saw the reports, but here's what's happening. I'm like, okay, it's on. So we included that as part of our podcast a little bit, and mm-hmm. It's a football podcast. But, of course, we talked a little bit about that, which was super cool. It's funny how you find out these different things. I love your comparison, though, not having cell phones back in the day to find things out.
0: Right.
1: And like playing the telephone game and people calling you and telling you, or just word of mouth when you're on a bench or at a game or something like that. Mm-hmm. Joe, last night, and I know you don't care as much about this stuff as I do sometimes. I applaud you for not paying attention to the comments as much as I do. But like I tweeted last night, hey, I said, Bo Byram is a terrific player, but he's blocked from being a one or two here, and that's what he wants. So to get his salary, and you're not going to re-sign him. I mean, it's not going to happen. So to get his number off the book, 6.4, plus Jordan Greenway's 4, is plus the number 4 pick is amazing. And, like, I think because I use the word terrific, like, some people latched onto that. Now, most people, like, kind of agreed and said, yep, that's right. But there were people, a lot of feedback I got was like, come on, what are you talking about? Terrific player. I don't care. Whatever. Maybe that word's not the right word. He's really good. You know what I learned? A lot of people don't know how good Bo Byram is last night.
0: Yeah, there was a lot of he's a really bad player in his own end, and I just didn't agree with that. I mean, I don't think he is, prime Nicholas Lidstrom or anything.
1: Right.
0: But last year he was totally fine, I thought, in that category. And part of them getting better from this, up and down the ice, sloppy in their own end type of team was, yeah, Samuelson was a monster part of that, and I think power helping, of course, was big in that. But Byram got more consistent in that area, too. So, yeah, I'm with you. Like, I don't think he's a number one defenseman, but
1: no,
0: that doesn't mean he's not a very good player. I think on a good team, he could easily be your number two defenseman, and you'll be totally fine.
1: Exactly. I think on most teams in this league, I think I saw something last night, most of his advanced metrics put him in the top 30 in a lot of categories. Like, mm-hmm. That's a number two defenseman on most teams. Wasn't going to happen here. They have Dahlin, they have power. It's just not going to happen here. And, good for him. Good for Yarmo. Really good trade. And, I think the Blackhawks gave up way too much by giving up number 4. But he'll help the Chicago Blackhawks, no doubt about that.
0: Yeah. Do you have an answer to, like, the last time you remember the Sabres making a trade and everybody's reaction immediately be, wow, the Sabres fleeced them? Like, it's been a minute. We had a couple.
1: Ooh.
0: Like there was a Skinner trade when they got Jeff Skinner originally. Like that was one of those. I don't know. Maybe there's one back in the day too. I thought Gostad for a first. I remember the reaction being that.
1: Oh yeah, that was a good one. It wasn't a fleece, but I will tell you a story. I was in college, I guess my freshman year, mm-hmm. when the Sabres traded Pierre Turgeon for Pat LaFontaine. And we love Pierre Turgeon. He's the number one overall pick at 87. And my buddy in college, I don't know if you know this, one of my friends in college was is Sam Rosen's son. Sam Rosen, the play-by-play guy of the Rangers, right? Yep. So his son, Garrett, and I became friends in college. He went to Syracuse. And he looked at me and he goes, oh, my God. He's like, I know Turgeon's good, but LaFontaine is the best player in this deal, and the Sabres just got a really great deal here. And I kind of always remembered that, you know what I mean? Yeah. To think about that as somebody's reaction to a trade.
0: Wasn't Turgeon not

0: not the most popular player? Or am I remembering? Yeah. Maybe I'm thinking of Housley. I mean, Housley might have also done the same thing.
1: Housley, yeah. Okay. I mean, he was more of a, because, you know, back in the day, he wasn't, I mean, people are like this still a little bit today, but, you know, not physical enough. And, you know, he's more of a forward playing defenseman. He doesn't hit anybody. He's, you know, he's that kind of thing.
0: Yeah.
1: Turgeon had a little bit of that with him as well. Came in the league. He was, I think that was the last year before the lottery, by the way. The Sabres got the number one pick. I think the next year there was a lottery, but the Sabres finished last and got the number one pick because of that.
0: Okay, yeah, 87. Yeah, and that would make sense. Like, if he wasn't the most popular player and they acquired a 100-point center that had a famous 4-overtime goal and a part of a champion team like the Islanders – yeah, I can picture what that reaction might have been like. So, Sal, the stadium yesterday, we talked to you a little bit while you were there. The videos that you sent out from, like, the different corners and the different areas of the stadium, is there a seat in the stadium that doesn't feel like it's, like, right on top or next to the field? I mean, I know that's been said a lot, but I think the difference in how close you feel in the current stadium is so much different than what fans might have experienced at the old Highmark Stadium.
1: No, I agree. I think that one of the bigger differences, now I've been in that stadium probably about 4 times now, I think, you know, since it's, you know, started the construction. And so there weren't like a lot of surprises. Like the last time I was there, like a lot of it was pretty much done, but not completely. But one of the things I really kind of took away from this was exactly that, Joe, which is the pitch of it. And when I mean the pitch, I know I'm not talking about the field because we're talking about pitch and soccer and World Cup. The pitch of, you know, the steepness of it. And we talked about that a lot going into it. But now you see it. Now you're on the field. You look up. You see the stands. You see the overhang. And you can feel that. And that steepness, that pitch definitely contributes to what you're talking about. No doubt about that. So, yeah, I think that no matter where you sit, there's really – I didn't think the old Highmark Stadium had a bad seat in the house, but you were just further away when you're in the upper deck, you know?
0: Right.
1: I think this one, there's not a bad seat in the house, and you're closer to the field, and you're definitely going to be on top of everything when there's a game, and you're going to feel like you're kind of part of the action, I think, no matter where you're sitting.
0: Yeah. The day overall, though, what do you feel like –

0: video and said, we don't need the biggest video board in the league or in the country, but we want the best. We want people. We want to have the bright colors and really be able to have it come out and everybody can see it no matter where you are and really enjoy it. And I think that really shows when you're in there and you see it. And then the sound and the acoustics, and like we talked about yesterday, the just being in there and hearing AC/DC and Hell's Bells, and I tweeted the video, and there's really not an echo there, and it's pretty amazing. That's something that I think was super cool. And then one of the things we did yesterday separately was got to take that media tour that I think I was talking with you guys before I did it. And so we got, meaning media, like the people who cover the team. So we got to go where we need to be for game day broadcast, game day operations. And when you walk in, where the media entrance is, how you get to the field, how you get to the press box, all that kind of stuff. That is stuff I had no idea about that I learned about and kind of took part in. And the press box is very similar to a lot of the road press boxes we go to and how it's set up. And it's different than where the old Highmark Stadium, like how that press box is set up. And then, Joe, the other thing I think I took away is really the spaciousness of the concourses. And, you know, we knew that it was going to be a lot more spacious, but you see it, and then you have those grab-and-go concessions that are there, and there's just so much more room for everybody to walk.
1: Right. It's very high, right, compared to, well, no, a lot of stadiums high up like that, the press boxes?
0: It's high. Yeah, it's high. I mean, you could, it is definitely higher than the old press box, for sure.
1: Right.
0: It's pretty much near midfield. It's a little off, I think.
1: Yeah.
0: So, you know, that's the difference, too, if you're at the...
1: Right, used to be in the corner.
0: Yeah, and you know what? I'm talking from a perspective of, like, there's two different... Like, remember, the old stadium had radio and TV in the on the 50-yard line and at a certain level. You had writers and press box in the higher, a little bit higher in the corner. Everybody is more midfield now, but it is a little bit higher. Mm-hmm. But again, you're also pretty, you know, steep. So even though it's higher, you're a little kind of closer looking down, so to speak.
1: Yep.
0: You know what's really cool is, I hope I don't get in trouble. I can talk about this. No, I can't. I couldn't, like, we couldn't tweet video or pictures of that part of it. That was, like, more of a private thing for us. So I can tell you, mm-hmm. you've been in the writer's press box in a lot of these where it's still, right? Like, in a lot of these places, because the windows, you can't hear. Josh Allen has a really awesome, you know, 30-yard run for a touchdown, and you can hardly hear anything other than the PA announcer in the press box, Brendan McDaniels, tell you what happened on the play. Mm-hmm. Well, now there's actually little windows that are in the press box that'll be opening on game day to hear the sound of the crowd.
1: Okay. If I was in there, I would much prefer that.
0: Yes.
1: Because it would be very quiet in the press box just because of the glass, as you mentioned. And then there's, like, all the art is in, like, all over the stadium, right?
0: It's amazing. It's really amazing. It's really a nice touch that they've incorporated and paid honor, tribute, homage to local Buffalo artists, Buffalo itself, architecture in Buffalo, people of Buffalo, and there's really cool artwork throughout. And you don't think about that as a football stadium. Who does that? Oh, what do you mean, artwork in a football stadium? Well, you know, they wanted to make this about Buffalo, and we've been told that from the beginning. And we have a beautiful Albright Art Gallery here, Knox Art Gallery here in Buffalo. And it's a big part of our heritage. It's a big part of, you know, the experience of coming to Buffalo, the architecture, the Frank Lloyd Wright architecture here in Buffalo. And there was a spot, Joe, where we were walking, and we were explaining how, like, this one side, it was made to look like and to pay homage to the grain elevators and how it was designed. But you don't know that until you see it or you learn about it. I would just tell everybody and say and give advice to anybody who goes to that stadium one time, 10 times, 100 times over the next many years. At some point, try to walk around, find these little things, learn about these little things. I think that makes the experience of the stadium better.
1: Yeah. I enjoyed Catherine Fitzgerald's thread about all the stuff that they were, like, the one she tweeted about, that's the thing hanging from the ceiling, that's the sound waves of, like, football noises that's hanging from the ceiling.
0: I mean, Joe, it's incredible. And I think that was one. And then there's another one where, and it might be the same one, I got to remember, but if you're going in the suites and you go to that atrium, they have a really awesome artwork hanging there. And that huge atrium we talk about where the suite holders can gather and you can have corporate events.

0: Catherine had a great tweet with some of the artwork that she took pictures of. I took one. It's actually like, if you see it, it's all Legos. It's all Legos. And it's the stadium and fans and gathering around. It's really cool.
1: Yeah. Cleveland's arena, I noticed this. I went there for the first time this past season, and Cleveland's basketball arena has art all over it, and it was really cool. And I thought about that when I saw all the pictures. 46 pieces from the new stadium we get for that. All right, Sal, you got your article on the website, brand new. It's always game day in Buffalo with Matt Beauvais. You got some of the Byram talk in there as well.
0: Yeah, we got a little bit of everything today. So I got pictures and video on my social and included in the article. So go to WGR550.com. And then Paul was down there yesterday as well. He spoke with Jim Kelly, who was, you know, who was there and took part in it and talked. And then not on the stage, but, you know, he talked with Paul and other media members. And then Matt and I recorded It's Always Game Day in Buffalo last night. And really, it's a half hour, short and sweet, just all on the stadium, and then a little bit of Bo Byram sprinkled in there as well. So, yeah, you got everything you could ask for there.
1: Perfect. Thanks, Sal. We're out of time. Sorry, no Brandon Sorsby questions today. I know you're heartbroken over that.
0: No, that's okay. I appreciate that. I'm glad the NFL made that decision, actually. And, you know, as Andrew Brandt always says, there will be lawyers, but this was the right decision as far as I'm concerned.
1: They gave themselves probably a month of content because now we're going to be talking about legal fights and stuff.
0: Yeah, you're right about that.
1: A lot of fun. Thanks, Sal.
0: You got it.
1: Sal Capaccio on the Western Hotline, as he mentioned. His socials, WGR550.com. You can check out all the videos and pictures from the ribbon-cutting ceremony yesterday. 803-0550 is the phone number. You want to get in on the Bo Byram trade? Brian Mazurowski from down the hall, WBEN, is going to join us in the 9 o'clock hour. We could take calls, though, while he's sitting in here talking about this trade and what is next for the Sabres. What should be next? Flip the pick or keep the pick? Let me know what you think. It's Jeremy and Joe. Jeremy's off today. This is WGR.
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0: getting another yellow card, which would mean they'd be suspended for the round of 32. Mexico's already won Group A. They'll take on Czechia tonight, 9 Eastern in Mexico City. Canada can make it all three hosts advancing with a win or draw against Switzerland, 3 Eastern today in Vancouver. With this 2026 World Soccer Update, I'm Brad Heller, Westwood One Sports.
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2: From a timing perspective, probably the Stadium Series, you know, it's typically a February event. We want to get through the season and, you know, make sure that we can execute it at a high level. In a perfect world, we'd love to do it on the 20th anniversary of the original Winter Classic when it was here. We're in deep discussions with the NHL. We feel really good about the prospect of hosting a game here.
3: Pete Guelli, Stadium Series game seems likely. 20th anniversary of the Winter Classic at the new Bills Stadium. We will see. Nothing official yet on that front. Good morning. It's Jeremy and Joe. Jeremy is off today, and we got a nice little present last night, which was the Bo Byram trade. While we were on the ice, the 11-day power play, Team WGR, we all learned about it word of mouth, which was fun to have that experience, which we don't usually get anymore. It's usually an alert on our phone. Brian Mazurowski just jumped from down the hall to talk about this trade. How you feeling about it?
4: Oh,
3: how could you not love it?
4: Why isn't that? It's such a weird morning because it's like, how do you like the trade? The trade's awesome.
3: Yeah,
4: it's awesome. At the same time, like, the team's worse.
3: Right.
4: So like, how many times can you say that? Like, they just made a great trade. The team's worse. So what's going to happen here? It's a weird.
3: Yeah.
4: Like, everyone's in a weird situation. Everyone loves the trade.
3: Yeah.
4: No one knows what to do with it.
3: Mm-hmm.
4: Do you? Are they staying there? What? Are you moving it?
3: I think
4: you can make an. You can make. You would. It would just befuddle me to see them move the fourth overall pick because it never happens.
3: Mm-hmm.
4: Chicago just did it.
3: Yeah,
4: it's like anything can happen.
3: Right. They were the first team though to do it in 18 years, and they were the first team to do it for a player, really in 25 years. Like, you got to go back to the Yashin trade in 2001 to find the last time a team just traded a top five pick for a player. Like, it does not happen. But right, like, does that mean the Sabres can't just be the next team that does it if it's gonna be for a whale? That's part of my point today is I don't need to stay there. I think I'd prefer they stay there, but there would be a very short list of players that I would be thinking about being worth the fourth pick.
4: Who's a whale?
3: Is Matthew Nyes a whale?
4: That's a great question. I think he is. But how do you feel about Matthew Nyes on the scene? When I look at the Sabres and how they're built right now, my biggest concern, like, would I love a Matthew Nyes?
3: Yeah.
4: Oh, my goodness.
3: It'd be great. You go right into the top line.
4: You would go from Tuck to Nyes, like, almost seamlessly.
3: Mm-hmm.
4: That would be amazing. But you're still left with, to me, the biggest thing is down the middle. You've got Norris, who, when he's on the ice, I think is great. Behind that, you've got like a bunch of toddlers and Ryan McLeod, who I don't think the
3: toddlers
4: team
3: is putting it a little strong.
4: But I don't think the team,
3: I mean,
4: believes in Ryan McLeod the same way a lot of the fan base loves McLeod. You know, he ended the year on the fourth line.
3: Mm.
4: I'm not feeling super confident about it down the middle. To me, if you're moving that pick, I kind of need it to be a center.
3: Do
4: with
3: you?
4: All the other guys who are playing wing already, like, if you put in Matthew Nyes, where does Josh Doan go? Where does Noah Oslin go then?
3: Uh-huh. I mean, I think they have a million centers. It's just whether you believe any of them are actually going to be great. And that's also if Tage is going to the wing, of course, which last year
4: I don't
3: didn't
4: count
3: really
4: him
3: happen.
4: As a center.
3: I mean, last year he played center.
4: Yeah.
3: You don't see him as a center? I mean, I don't need him to play center. I'm just saying they have so many options. Norris, McLeod, of the three, you call them toddlers, I mean, they've at least played in the league. Oslin played 60 games. Like, can I get them to, like, they're elementary school kids right
4: now?
3: Like, they've got a taste of it. I've got Oslin, Helenius, and Kulik. One of those three is playing center, at least.
4: Yeah.
3: And then I have McLeod, and then I have Krebs, Carrick, Kozak, pick whoever you want to center the fourth line.
4: In my head, I have

0: Like, that's Helen Use. But it's not your number one or two. Well, you know,
1: they would have
0: the lines are interchangeable.
1: They would also have three number two centers, I would feel like. If Helen Use, McLeod, and Norris are your top three centers next year, you don't think you could be fine doing that?
0: I have a hard time putting that much faith in guys who I haven't seen it before. I mean, they have centers like in air quotes, I feel. Like, we've got a lot of centers, like guys who could play center. Noah Osland could play center. I think positionally he could play that well, but to me, Noah Osland is young Josh Norris. I can't count on him yet to stay on the ice. He's never healthy. He's got the same, not the same injury history, but he's got that injury history that people love to ignore because he's young, but it's there. He's not great in the circle, so maybe two dings against him. I feel like he's a winger this year. Yuri Kulik is what? A big question mark this year. Like, ideally, he's a top six center. Is he going to start the? No one knows. Again, Ryan McLeod, he's a great player. I don't think they believe in him to be that middle six guy the way that a lot of other people do. Helen Use is the guy to me, like, the way that Montreal series ended. Him with Quinn and Zucker, I want to pen that line in right now. But I don't want so much on that guy's shoulders where he's played nine NHL games, and now all of a sudden it's like, hey, right behind Josh Norris, who may or may not be there, you're the guy. If your aspirations are to improve on last year, I don't feel comfortable.
1: That is where I think your original point about this trade is right, that everyone would tell you they did amazing, that the value they got is 10 out of 10. But no, they're definitely not better than they were yesterday making this trade. And I think they should feel like they're in a Stanley Cup window. So you want to be better than last year. And it is, how hard is it going to be for them to say at the end of this offseason, we're better than we were last year, when it's likely that not just Byram, but Byram and Tuck, who were both big pieces of last season, are going to be gone. How do I even match what they did for me last year, let alone improve on it? Byram, I mean, what are the odds they're replacing him as the number four defenseman with a player that's as good as he is? You will get a different type of player. Could even be the guy they got yesterday, Louis Crevier.
0: Is it crazy to think that that's the answer?
1: It's not. Paul earlier said, like, he thinks Crevier is going to be their fourth defenseman.
0: He's the same age as Byram, isn't he?
1: Yeah, 25.
0: He is Michael Kesselring from a different team. I mean, is that fair? Like, is that outrageous to say? Big guy, right hand shot, got a big shot. Could play that role next to the idea with that is, and the whole idea behind moving Byram, why I was comfortable with it, why it happened, I think, instead of maybe letting it play out for a little bit longer. You can feel comfortable playing a lot of guys next to Owen Power. Owen Power's play is going to mask a lot of deficiencies of whoever his partner is. So if you can give me a couple really nice traits, like this guy, 6'8".
1: All right.
0: Come on. A rocket shot. He can skate. That might be enough to, like, okay, go out there with Owen Power and let's see what happens.
1: Yeah.
0: You know, play. We're not asking what Chicago asked out of you last year. Chill out a little bit, you know, defend the front of the net and we'll see. I don't think that's crazy to think. Your top four is not as dynamic, maybe, but.
1: Yeah, he's a 17-minute-a-night guy in Chicago. I mean, he could be a 19-minute-a-night. Does he get to 20? I don't know. But Timmins played 19 minutes a night almost last season. The idea that Crevier couldn't do that, I think he'll get the opportunity to play a bigger role than at least more minutes than he did in Chicago. How that goes, I mean, I think Kesselring's a good example to bring up. It is a projection, and I would say that it's not impossible, and if not even, you know, is it a coin flip that he'll give you more here in this system on a better team than he was just on? Will you see better results? I don't think that's a bad bet to make.
0: Yeah.
1: But like Kesselring, you know, he is, well, he's question mark two. It doesn't have to go well. He could show up and he is just third pair guy, and that could be fine too. He's a he's a fourth piece to the trade, third piece to the trade. Mm-hmm. I mean, I said all morning, I think the second most valuable thing in this trade was they cleared $10 million in cap space yesterday while getting the fourth overall pick.
0: It opens a lot of doors for you. But it goes again to your what's a whale? Like, what's a whale? Matthew Nye's kind of a whale. Is Quentin Byfield a whale? I mean, is he that
1: guy? He's whale-ish.
0: In the middle?
1: What's right below a whale? Seal?
2: Dolphin?
1: Dolphin?
2: I don't know.
1: He's a dolphin? I think he's a great player. And if you want a center, I mean, you're getting that in him.
0: That's what I'm looking at. Like, who's the center?
1: Yeah.
0: That's available that could fill that role?
1: Robert Thomas. We've mentioned, I feel like, 500 times this offseason. Sure. But, I mean, you can continue to look at that.
0: There's a whale.
1: An idea. He, I would consider that, yes. What about Hellebuck for you? That is a whale, but that's a goalie. So
0: yeah, I don't know. I've been down on the goalie thing. I'm more open to it than I was at the beginning. At first, I'm thinking, no way. I'm fine in net, personally. Mm-hmm. I'm fine with the tandem they rolled last year. I think if you manage it a little bit better in the playoffs, you still get the high-level play out of both these guys. I'm comfortable, maybe more so than a lot of people, in net. Hellebuck, the money's not as bad now, looking at it. Now that you cleared the cap space, mm-hmm. you think Luukkonen would probably have to
1: go the other way? Because if he's not, you're spending $13 million on goalie, and I can't imagine that.
0: So then, you know, if you are saying, all right, well, it's Lyon and it's Hellebuck, that's just under 10 or just about 10.
1: Yeah, just
0: 10.
1: Under 10. Lyon makes like $1.5 million.
0: So that's all right. And it would be cool to have Connor Hellebuck as your goalie. Like, it would be cool to not have those worries or even think about it. You know, who's going to start net?
1: You're never thinking about it.
0: It would be nice to have. At the same time, like, do you want to give up? What's the asset you're giving up for Hellebuck?
1: Well, that is where...
0: It's certainly not number four overall.
1: No, I guess that's where we might be a little different, because I feel like they have a surplus at center, and you might be looking... I mean, but it depends. Because you'd be trading a guy off your team. Maybe you could also improve on that. But Dreger or whoever's been talking about Hellebuck has continued to mention, like, they want a second line center as a part of it. Like,
0: yeah,
1: sure, there'd be more. But, like, what is a second line center to them? Is McLeod a second line center to them?
0: Okay, that's where we get...
1: Because McLeod
0: and Luukkonen are going out and Hellebuck's coming in...
1: And maybe you're adding pick 20 to it. Does that feel like that's not enough?
0: It almost feels like too much. A guy who's asking out.
1: Yeah.
0: He's like...
1: Yeah, but there would be a market for him.
0: How old is he? 60?
1: He's 33. Goalies play till they're 40 all the time.
0: He's good. He's got the same question mark that we have with what we have in the playoffs.
1: That's true. Don't you think, though, you just got to get him less games? There's a correlation in his career between when he plays 60, 65 games, he stinks in the playoffs. When he plays 50, he's fine. And can Alex Lyon give me 20 games?
0: Yeah.
1: Like, I can get Hellebuck down to 50 games, mm-hmm. so that he's fresh by the playoffs. Winnipeg exhausts him over these regular seasons.
0: Yeah.
1: And I would hope the Sabres would have a setup where they don't have to do that. I'd hope.
0: Yeah. I guess it's how you view the players on the roster, because I look at it and say, I have my goalies. I'm fine. I'm good enough to win, I think, in net right now.
1: Yep.
0: I look at the center depth as being very thin with guys who I can win right now with. And if you could easily look at that the opposite way and say, well, I've got Norris, I've got McLeod, I've got Hellenius, I've got Oslander, Kulik, I've got all these centers.
1: Yeah.
0: And my goalie depth is, sure, I've got a bunch of guys, but they're not anyone I can win with. I just think the opposite way on that. I like the goalies.
1: The flip end.
0: It's not that I don't like the centers. I don't like the centers this year. I don't like them as a group, depending on that down the middle this season.
1: Hmm.
0: I think they're all really nice players, But again, together as a group, I don't want to go from winning a playoff round for the first time in 15 years.
1: I think
0: all of a sudden my centers are all, you know, just playing their first season in the NHL.
1: I feel like listening to you, the whale that you really want is Larkin. I don't know that you can get him because he has a list. Mm-hmm. And also that might take time because it sounds like Yzerman is playing hardball for now. But Larkin is your number one center the second he steps on your roster.
0: Does his trade request like sour you? I love the idea of Dylan Larkin, but the way...
1: It doesn't for me because I understand being on a team for 10 years that hasn't made the playoffs and being like, how much time am I supposed to give you?
0: Yeah.
1: Is I supposed to be here my whole career while you don't figure it out?
0: But if you're trading for Dylan Larkin, you are trading for someone to be a driver to, you know, bring your team to that next level. And it does kind of read like it's like the Tkachuk thing. You know, he's going to Florida and now he's maybe not the driver. In Ottawa, he's expected to be the driver. Now he's moving to a place where he can be the passenger on some nights. Like, does it sound like Dylan Larkin kind of wants the same thing?
1: Can't Larkin be more of a I mean, I know he would be like their number one center immediately, but can't he be more of a passenger here than he just was in Detroit? The Sabres are a better roster than the Red Wings are.
0: Yeah, but again, if I'm giving up the asset for whoever that is,
1: yeah,
0: I want that guy to want to be. That's why I do love the idea of Knies, even though he's not a center. Like, Knies is in Toronto, re-signed in Toronto.
1: Mm-hmm.
0: Like, everyone hates the scrutiny of Toronto. Like, apparently not this guy, who said he loves playing there, wants to stay there. He's just a killer to play against on the ice. The size, how he hammers people, he's what you want in Alex Tuch, just a little younger, a little cheaper. He would slide right in there. I do love the idea.
1: Mm-hmm.
0: And then you'd have, what, Doan, mm-hmm. Knies.
1: Who are like buds, by the way. They've known each other for a long time.
0: If you have those two horses, do you feel like more comfortable putting Noah Oslin at center to start the year?
1: It would. No matter who I'd put down the middle, I'd almost expect it to go well.
0: Yeah. Right? Like that's a scenario where I'd take one of these young guys and be like, all right, like I've got two beasts next to you. Like, yeah. I feel a little more confident that you're not going to get run over, taken advantage of in your rookie season, your first full season.
1: When you play Florida in a playoff series down the road.
0: Yeah, that's what you have to be worried about.
1: I'd love to have that guy on the ice. If I'm going to meet Florida in a playoff series, mm-hmm. Knies, and he's 7 years younger than Tuch, like 23 years old.
0: Yeah, that's...
1: I don't buy, by the way, that Toronto will actually trade him. I don't know why they're playing this game out there right now. Like, Matthews has got a foot out the door. We had Matt Larkin on from Daily Faceoff last week, and he told Chopin the Bulldog, Chopin Bulldog did in the afternoon, and he told them that he had heard that Matthews, like he's good to start the season in Toronto. He's not asking out right now, but that if the season starts really poorly, that it could be over by the winter. Like, we could be mm-hmm. talking about this before the new year. And if that guy is that close, you're going to take that's his line mate, that's his winger, off his team for the fourth pick, an 18-year-old? Like, I just think that Toronto doing that right now would just feel really weird. Like, how is the fourth overall pick, let me put it this way, what's going to help Matthews be happy and win right now and start the season well? The guy who you pick fourth or Matthew Knies?
0: Yeah. What does Toronto want to do, though? Like, that's the question that nobody really seems to know.
1: Yeah.
0: When you're looking at what you just said with Matthews, do they really want to, and I think it's been reported, like, they want to convince Matthews to stay. Okay.
1: Right.
0: If they really want to do that, it would be dumb to trade Matthew Knies.
1: Yes.
0: But if they're convinced that he's going to leave, and you have a lot of reasons, and you look around the league, and you can find a lot of reasons to be convinced he's going to leave, then it might be pretty enticing to be like, okay, we're getting McKenna or Stenberg or, you know, whoever any of these guys are, who the heck knows. Why don't we add another guy who's the same age and possibly another first-round pick who's the same age and really get this, and, you know, maybe a prospect who's a little bit younger, bring them all in and go forward. And is that not like everything we know about this Chaika guy from his time in Arizona,
1: yeah.
0: he was all about kind of gaming the cap and figuring out ways to get younger and better, mm-hmm. and it didn't work out for him. But
1: right. At that point, Brian Mazurowski from WBN's in. We'll take your calls in a moment to add to this. At that point, though, if you're resigned to the fact that you think Matthews is leaving, don't you do that now? Don't you trade Matthews now? And honestly, if I'm, maybe they just wouldn't do, maybe they would do Nyes in division and they wouldn't do Matthews in division. If I'm the Sabres and I think you're going to trade Matthews, let's just talk about Matthews.
0: Yeah.
1: Why are we, Nyes is great, but I've got the fourth overall pick and I've got a billion young players that you'd be interested in. I've got another first round pick. What did Brady Tkachuk just go for? I'll beat that.
0: How much do you like Matthews?
1: Let's do the Brady Tkachuk offer plus. I mean,
0: He went to Germany, and I feel like he's never going to score 40 goals again.
1: Because he went to Germany?
0: Wait, what happened? Whatever that injury he had, he's going to see all these doctors, all over the world. No one knows what's going on.
1: Right, okay, right.
0: He has not been the same goal scorer. Not to say he hasn't been a very good player, but you get Matthews, you're going to pay him, what's the number in, 2 years or whatever his contract's up? 16? Like,
1: it's the Kaprizov contract.
0: Yeah, going to ask a crazy number.
1: If he scores again, which then it would be a good problem to have. If he continues to score 33 goals, then you're probably not giving him $17 million a year. He makes 13 right now, so you're probably giving him. I don't have to worry about this till 2028, though. I got time.
0: That's true.
1: Let's just talk about him then.
0: That's my...
1: Toronto.
0: That's my sign Alex Tuck argument. Why is anybody worried about 2030?
1: Right.
0: That's not even a real year.
1: When the cap's going to be like $150 million, probably.
0: Are we even going to be here?
1: Right. JB in Hamburg wants to get in on this. What's up, JB?
2: Hey, guys. Love the show. Just want to say that I think that, it's not it's not 1985 anymore. The age of free agency and draft picks don't mean what they used to mean. You look at the Vegas Golden Knights, 3 Cup finals over a decade, 1 Cup. They use, I think over the next 3 years, they're using 12 of their 21 picks. They don't have a pick until the third round this year, and they're in the Stanley Cup final. So I say to Yarmo, made a damn good deal. Trade that fourth pick if you can. Trade it right away. Because this Buffalo Sabres team has spent way too much of the last 50-whatever-plus years looking at the future. They have shot themselves in the foot focusing on the future. Today is the day. This is the year. You are one game away from the conference final. And if he makes the fourth overall pick, I think that's fantastic. But if he can deal it away, make like the Vegas Golden Knights and deal it away. It's not 1985 anymore. This is the age of free agency. This is how it's done now. And we just got to wake up to that reality. But Yarmo was serious, and I applaud what he did. And I'll hang up and take your comments.
1: Yeah, thanks. Thanks, JB, for the call. I don't need them to trade the pick, though, just to trade the pick. It's too valuable. I kind of feel that way about 20. Like, 20, get something. I'm, like, all in on whatever you can bring me that's going to help me right now with the 20th pick, I'm in. But 4 is almost that perfect sweet spot of, yeah, I could trade it. It's not number one. But at the same time, it is such a good pick. Like, the list of stars that have been picked 4th, like Marner and Makar and Brady Tkachuk, like, they're not all stars. There's Jesse Puljujärvi in there too. But like, I'm probably getting a great player. Not now, but at some point. I'm getting a great player if I make that pick. And for that, there's not a really long list I would trade it for.
0: You're arguing against yourself in a way, saying that because what not you, the caller. The pick is not worth, and we've seen this in the last week, the pick is not worth as much in a trade as it used to be, for whatever reason that is. I mean, that pick just went for Bo Byram. I mean, the 2 first-round picks and a high one, a top 10 pick, went for Brady Tkachuk, and they had to add in 2 more first-round picks. That pick might be worth more as the player that's going to be taken than it is whatever player, if the league is valuing these picks less in trades, which that's really what it appears to be right now.
1: The league itself, I don't know about the league, the people that cover the league are dunking on them like they don't understand what the 4th pick was worth. So I don't know. Like Kyle Davidson doesn't think the pick is worth that much, but do the other 30 GMs?
0: I don't know.
1: That'd be my question. Like, did we just find the one fool that has no idea how much the fourth overall pick is worth? Does the league think that that's appropriate?
0: I love the do whatever with a pick argument, too, but we are Buffalo, not Vegas, not Florida, not like these teams that know they can get whatever player to waive a no-move clause, whatever free agent they want, can afford to just be like,

0: Like, we don't ever have to take a pick because we can get that player in 5-6 years or whenever they want out of whatever their city. We're on their 4-team list. The Sabres aren't that team. So I love the thinking. I kind of like the idea, but the reality of the situation, that's not happening in Buffalo. So you can't be as flippant with your picks, I think, as Vegas, as Florida, as Tampa, as, you know, Nashville. Maybe Carolina's on that list now, too.
1: Because of their replaceability. Their ability to replace guys is going to be easier.
0: They know they're going to be able to get that guy.
1: Yeah, I see what you mean. I still want them to act in that way. Do they have to go as far as trading all the first-round picks? I don't think that. But I'd like to see them act.
0: Yeah, be aggressive.
1: Yeah,
0: do the thing we want Yarmo to do.
1: Right, on the scale of, like, on the extreme end, one extreme end is the way Vegas and Florida operate, which is bleep them picks, and, like, we just want all the great players. And on the other end is, like, what Kevin Adams did for a few years, which is, oh, we'll let everything cook and everything settle. We don't have to move things. We're on track. I want them to be at least in the middle, if not closer to the Florida-Vegas end of that spectrum. I don't need them to be all the way down there, but that's why I'm saying, like, I want to see them trade 20. I don't need to see them trade 4.
0: Yeah, I agree with you. I want to win the next year. Like, I don't really need that much forward thinking from the organization other than 2 to 3 years, and whatever else happens, we'll deal with it then. But I want the team to always want to win next year.
1: Right. Yeah, me too. Well, thanks for popping down.
0: Absolutely.
1: Maybe we'll have another trade later in the week. We'll get you back in if they do something else. If they trade for Nyes tomorrow, want to come back?
0: If we get a whale, just walk down.
1: Whenever you want.
0: Sounds good to me.
1: All right. Thanks, man. Brian Mazurowski, WBEN. We'll take more of your calls. If you're on hold, DJ, stay there. We'll start with you when we come back. Sabres trade Bo Byram to Chicago. The draft is Friday. We'll talk more about it next on WGR.
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1: Belknap hot or cold coming up in a moment. Joe Kelly leading us down that road. In one moment, though, I want to get DJ and Lockport in on the Byram trade and what comes next now that the Sabres have the fourth overall pick in Friday's draft. DJ, how's it going?
2: Hey, what's going on? Boy, it rings true about somebody not being there on the show and something big happening. Jeremy not coming on and
1: you know, I don't know if it, I wonder if it counts because it did happen on a day where he did do the show, but we were heading into a day where he wasn't going to do the show.
2: No, and it's usually Howard to go on vacation, and usually something big would happen. So I guess you're right. So, So first, I a couple years ago, I remember watching Toronto in the playoffs, and this kid Nyes. I was in my mind, I'm thinking, man, I wish we had a kid like that. If the idea of having him on this team would be incredible, but I feel like the writing is on the wall for Yarmo to go get Stenberg. He would jump in immediately and be a Calder type guy. He's in the same countryman as Dahlin, so Rats would be able to bring him in easily with an easy transition to America, all that good stuff. But having San Jose wanting their D-man, if they did take the D-man and then it's up to Vancouver, it kind of gives Malhotra the out from being like the homer and picking his son. Oh, because we traded, you know, we'll give him Kulik and 20 or 45 or whatever to move up one spot to grab Stenberg and let him take his kid at four. Or San Jose, you could offer a Mertka and let them drop to four, and they'll get one of those big D-men, so there's two D-men they can get. I just feel like he's the guy we should be wanting. You save the money in the cap because you're going to have the young kid, you know, his entry-level contract, and then maybe if you can hang on to 20, put 20 and Lukanen and go get Hellebuck. I really want this Stenberg kid. He's incredible. He's going to be one of those two-way dynamite players like a Barkov that could score and, you know, shut guys down because he's already playing in a men's league over in Sweden. I really hope that's what his mind is at right now, and I kind of feel like that's what he's getting to. So I'll hang up and listen, but that's my thing. I really want Stenberg. So
1: yeah.
2: Have a good day.
1: Thanks, DJ, for the call. Yeah, some, not many, but like Jason Bukala from Sportsnet is one. He has Stenberg number one. Number one over McKenna. And there are a couple of others. Most have him number two. And, yeah, everything is said. Like, playing in the men's league, 33 points in 43 games as an 18-year-old, 17-year-old in the Swedish league is incredible. I mean, guys will put up 10 points in a season in that men's league and still go super high. So, he might be worth it. And he probably would be the guy after McKenna in this draft, where if you said, hey, whoever they pick is going to show up immediately and is going to help you immediately, Stenberg, I think, would be the guy. So you do probably have to go get him. The Sharks are open for business at pick number two. I mean, I'm going to put a poll up including that option for fans. Including that. What is the best idea? Trading four plus other stuff for a star. Sitting at four and picking the best player available. And that could be any position you want. Or, I want to figure out what it would take. But package something with pick four and go up and get pick number two. To get this kid specifically. I don't hate it at all. I think it's a very reasonable, thought-out process where you're targeting a player that the team at number two might not want because they have positional needs, or they're just going for... San Jose wants to win. I think the whole story on them has been time to go. Like, we got Macklin Celebrini, and we've built up a pretty good young nucleus. Now let's go. Let's go win. We almost made it last year. Let's take the next step. So

0: what are they going to be interested in? They're not interested in pick 20. They had pick 20. So clearly, they were willing to give it to you. So scrap that. What do they want? What gets me from 4 to 2? It's a really tough question to answer. Again, I can find you former trades that will be an example of this. Like when in 2003, Pittsburgh moved up to number 1 and it took them pick 3 in Mikel Samuelson. Like, is it even worth trying to find what the equivalent of that is? What gets me from 4 to 2? Is it Ryan McLeod? Or is it Peyton Krebs? Or is it more than that? I don't know. But if you told me they trade up from 4 to 2 for this kid on Friday night, then I bet in most instances I'm going to like it. And I bet fans would like it too. All right. Hot or cold? Belknap's hot or cold? Joe Cali, take it away. What do we got for today?
1: All right, we got a couple of ranging topics here. I'll stay in sports for a minute. We'll end on the non-sports one.

0: I guess everybody's playing the same course, yeah, the same tournament. So it might feel a little bit different than like normal like European relegation, but I like that they're bringing it in some form.
1: I think
0: Rory ranting against the U.S. Open to me was strange. Like, I think it's probably just because he doesn't want to play more golf.
1: Sure.
0: And he doesn't want to get relegated to the Challenger Series because he wants to play the schedule that he's always been playing.
1: Yeah. Yeah, you have to play more golf to keep going. So, I mean, I'm with you on that. I think it's whatever. But they had Tiger Woods, as you said earlier with Brian, come out and chat about it. I think it's good. I think it'll advance the league a little bit, you know, into a more modern thing that's not going too far in any case. So, up next, a tried and true thing. Many people hate it. Many people love it. The Bills train horn, as we know it, from Old Highmark Stadium. We'll play it here.
0: Yep.
1: So, you know it, third down, all of that.
0: Third down.
1: The new Bills train horn was revealed yesterday. Deion Dawkins played it.
0: There's a new Bills train horn?
1: It's a real one. It's not just a sound effect. They actually, a button you click, and it's a real train horn. So, I've got it here. I have a gripe with it, just to preface this, but this is the new Bills train horn.
0: Before you play it, this is an actual train horn that's in the stadium?
1: Yes.
0: That is being piped into the speakers?
1: Yeah. Well, I think it's an actual train horn in the stadium. That's what it sounds like, because Deion Dawkins is clicking a button in this clip, and the construction crews around it.
0: Physical train horn.
1: Yes. That's what
0: train horn.
1: Yeah. So here's what it sounds like. I have a gripe with it. I'll get to it. Now, it'll probably be amplified by speaker sound, right, and all of that.
0: Yeah.
1: It sounds a little too happy. It's supposed to be third down. It's supposed to be stopping something. It sounds like Thomas the Tank Engine's rolling into town. That's what that sounds like, if you ask me.
0: I think I disagree. I think I like this. I'm on hot with this.
1: Okay.
0: It was better than I was expecting.
1: I like that it's real. I like that it's a physical thing.
0: That's
1: and it's
0: what
1: not
0: I mean.
1: Just a sound effect.
0: It sounds so much more real than last. Play the old train horn again. That sounds computer generated to me compared to the real one.
1: Does this not sound just like a truck horn, though?
0: No.
1: It sounds like an 18-wheeler's flying at you in an intersection.
0: Okay, yeah, wait, 18-wheeler.
1: I guess that might be a good thing, though.
0: You might have swayed me a little with that comment, but I'm sticking with it.
1: Okay,
0: it.
1: But that's the new Bills train horn. Okay. So that's what they're doing at Highmark Stadium. And I was...
0: Where is the horn?
1: It looks to be...
0: Like, it's just, like, above the 300 level somewhere?
1: It's low. It's...
0: Because that would make it louder on one side of the stadium unless they have two train horns.
1: So it's low. I'm trying to discern where this is. We'll have to look at it. We'll figure it out in Extendo, maybe. The final thing. This is more of just a pop culture thing. I had this experience. Offering a mint to somebody is one of the most socially dangerous things you can do.
0: What is?
1: Offering a mint or a piece of gum.
0: Why?
1: Because whenever you, like, you know, you have a box of mints and you go to eat one and you offer the person next to you, hey, would you like a mint? Then they're thinking, oh, do I need this mint? And then it spirals from there. I had this experience.
0: Okay.
1: Like,
0: wait,
1: think of it like.
0: I think it's only dangerous if you're offering somebody a mint or gum and you are not taking it yourself, because then you're telling the person, dude, your breath stinks.
1: Okay, so you think it's only if you're...
0: If you're taking it yourself, I'm having one. It's polite to offer it. It's polite to offer it if you're breaking it out at all. Whether, you know... Like, you would never offer it without taking it yourself.
1: No. That's what I'm saying.
0: That would be insane.
1: I think that's crazy, because that's literally slapping them in the face saying,
0: yes,
1: you need one.
0: Yeah.
1: But even if you take one and offer one, it's always the awkward conversation of the response from them. Do I need one? Are you saying I need one?
0: Yeah, I think if you take one first, you're not saying that.
1: Okay.
0: Even if you are, you're hiding behind it.
1: All right, so you're cold on that.
0: I'm cold on that one.
1: All right, that's Belknap's hot and cold for this Wednesday.
0: I like the real train horn.
1: It's fine.
0: Let me experience it week one, and then I'll tell you if
1: it
0: has the same effect when it's third and 10. For the Lions.
1: It's got the same gusto.
0: Yeah. Extendo Sports, when we come back, we'll wrap things up and we'll get you off to the Northtown Automotive Extra Point Show coming up on WGR.

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0: two goals yesterday against Uzbekistan. I could score two goals against Uzbekistan. Probably not. I scored two goals last night. So I'm riding a high. It took 3 hours, you know. 3 hour hockey game, two goals. What's the per 60 on that? It's below one. Actually, it's not that impressive. Goals per 60 minutes, less than one. Not great. All right. We'll talk to you tomorrow. We'll have Jack Bushman on the Blackhawks side of this trade, and we are checking out a draft guest, too, because I want to get all in on these picks and prospects that the Sabres now have on the table at number four. Talk tomorrow. Stay tuned. 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

0: of cannon fire.
1: It just, what a fun night for Sabres Twitter yesterday. There was rumblings that Byram could have been moved. And by the way, Zach Jones, Derek Kramer, Northtown Automotive Extra Point Show. But there were rumblings Byram could have been moved because of, well, he wanted to be a number one defenseman. He's hitting UFA status next offseason. Do you want to kind of roll the dice again, be the best team you can be next year with him on the roster, and then kind of cross that bridge when you get there? Instead, Jarmo Kekäläinen, I think, easily makes his most ambitious move to this point as general manager of the Buffalo Sabres. He acquires the 4th overall pick, the 45th overall pick, and defenseman Louis Crevier. Is that how you pronounce his name?
2: Crevier.
1: Crevier. And in doing so, they sent Chicago Bo Byram and Jordan Greenway. They now have the 4th overall pick and the 20th overall pick in the first round. They now have a 2nd round pick again, which they did not have yesterday.
2: Also, more hilariously, Zach, they had $11.9 million of cap space heading into yesterday. Today, they have 21.3.
1: Yep. Now, this is also before the Benson announcement has been made. I think we're all still waiting on his new contract, his season RFA this summer. But even still, it has freed up cap space. We talked about Greenway being one of those potential guys to be traded to free up cap space to allow them to do things. Now they can. Now they can play ball, and not just play ball. That 4th overall pick,
2: they can get nasty.
1: And I think across the board, they can have a lot of fun with this. I put up a poll yesterday. We can go through that as well with the 4th overall pick. Keep it or take best player available or trade it for a big fish. I'd love to hear anyone's responses and thoughts to that. 803-0550, the number to call. But in terms of the top 5 pick, I saw this from Charlie O'Connor yesterday, who covers the Philadelphia Flyers. This is a tweet from yesterday. This trade is hilarious. The last time a top 5 pick in the NHL was traded, with both teams knowing it was top 5, was 2008. It is 18 years ago. This does not happen. And it happens for, I think, ultimately a good player, but it's Bo Byram. That's the guy that gets a top 5 pick in return. It's incredible, almost, in some aspects, unprecedented value for the Sabres for a guy that we're still waiting on the extension for Byram. It does sound like they're working on it, and I imagine Chicago would not make this deal without that extension being somewhat in place. But Chicago does this for effectively a 1-year rental, and they also free up some cap space for the Sabres and give them a defenseman that, while I don't know much about, I'm going to be completely frank there. I know he's big and skates pretty well for his size.
2: What he also did was led Chicago's defenseman in goals last year.
1: But yeah, like there's at least enough there that just the quick look at the stats can point to of like, okay, he led, albeit a bad Chicago team, in goals for a defenseman. He was a -2, which plus minus is always kind of a weird stat to use, but on a bad Chicago team, he somehow survived that and almost is in the plus category, and he played 78 games for them last year. I'm not saying he's going to be your Bo Byram replacement, but perhaps in the short term, in the best case scenario, he is that, and you still have Roddy Mirka in your pipeline. You may have the 4th overall pick being a defenseman. Chase Reed is a guy that's name I keep seeing across the board. There are just a number of avenues the Sabres can go now. They freed up cap space. The Byram deal gave them a very attractive asset.
2: Right, and now, remember how I said, you know, continue evolving, reshape your mind with dreams and everything like that? Now that can be even more aggressive. They have the 4th overall pick. And while I don't suspect that they will trade the 4th overall pick, you said, you pointed out the stat that the last time that it was knowingly dealt was 18 years ago. There's no way we go only 2 days between the next one.
1: It happens again.
2: Yeah. I it would be rather aggressive, and I would love whatever piece comes back because of the bold idea and the bold notion of Jarmo going, it's been 18 years since we had anyone trade for a top 5 pick. What if I did it to them again and we do it twice in 1 year? But the person that I'm getting back is well worth giving up the 4th overall pick. That would be cool. That would be so fun. I don't expect it, though. I expect 20 to not be used. Every bit of homework that people might have been doing about pick 20,

0: I'm not going to say shred the documents. I am going to say ignore them. I don't suspect that they're going to use 4 and 20. There's no way. Not with where their current window is, not with their current trajectory, and not with how hot the trade market has been.
1: And that was even before even yesterday's craziness, right? The Sabres in Chicago end the day of trades.
0: Yeah, they kind of put the stamp on
1: they
0: it.
1: They put the stamp on what was a crazy random
0: Buffalo
1: Tuesday in June.
0: On it.
1: Well, Chicago earns their right too. Not for the good.
0: No, I'm saying that's
1: but, yeah.
0: I'm saying very purposely Buffalo puts their stamp on the night.
1: But that was the expectation with 20 a couple days ago, is that it was the move before the move. They move Michael Kessering. They go up 7 spots.
0: But don't get comfortable.
1: Things are happening. Things are going to go on. Fourth over, I'm of two minds with this. And I think it's I'm in a good spot with it. They can take a player at 4 overall. And we can all sit there and go, that's going to be a really good player. Maybe not this year. Although, looking at guys the last couple of years, Porter Mertone last year arrives at the end of the season, and all of a sudden, he's a major factor for Philadelphia in the playoffs. That could absolutely still happen. But certainly would be a major factor going forward. Bo Byram himself was a 4th overall pick. Cale Makar was a 4th overall pick. You are getting very high-end talent with that selection. And then now, that 20th overall pick, I think almost certainly is going to get moved. I don't imagine they'll take both, but even if they were to trade that 4th overall pick, Derek, because of how attractive that asset is, you can really start to have conversations about Jason Robertson from Dallas. Number one, Dallas is really cap-strapped. They need cheaper talent. 4 overall would do that. And because of the Greenway ousting, you now have cap space that you could bring on a 90-point forward and be okay. You can talk about Robert Thomas, although St. Louis, as much as I think they might be open for business, draft picks may not actually be the thing they want. They have 4 in the first round after the Kyrou move yesterday.
0: So, yeah, I mean, maybe. But, you know, you had conversations before. They were already interested in Radim Mirka as a player coming inbound. Maybe the Thomas deal becomes something of, like, can you include Ryan McLeod, free up more cap space? And more or less, you just upgrade from McLeod to Robert Thomas. But you have to throw in Oslund and Mirka and McLeod.
1: Mm-hmm.
0: You still have to probably throw a pick in there for measured sake. Oh, hey, you got 45 from Chicago.
1: Oh, yeah, I didn't even mention that. They now have a second-round pick. And it's a pretty solid second-round pick at that.
0: Yeah. And I will say, though, like, St. Louis did a pretty good job getting what they could for Kyrou. They get Connor McMichael back in the deal. They get a first-round pick. But Washington trying to make sure that they're not playing around. But the Sabres including themselves now into the arms race, even when it was a sell, is fairly interesting. It's the fact that they sold and everyone knows, oh, they're not done.
1: Well, but and that's why I think it's fun. Like, because when we were talking about this, it was the premise being like Tuck's going to leave. Oh, and Byram might want out. No one thought that this was going to be the return for Byram. Nobody. It was going to be, let's see what we can get. You know, hopefully you get a solid first round pick, maybe a nice prospect or player in return. I mean, when Chicago came down, I know most of us on Twitter, as we were waiting, because that's how NHL trades operate, which is, again, part of the fun, as I mentioned yesterday. Most of us are probably sitting there. I mean, I'm sitting in my car waiting to go to my apartment just to be like, oh, what's Chicago have? What's going to be something I'm going to be interested in? I got to the 4th overall pick, but I'd be lying if I said I didn't sit there going, it's not going to be the 4th overall pick, though. It's not going to be that.
0: I had a very unique experience about this. I was learning everything while taking shifts at the 11-day power.
1: Yeah, you're playing hockey trying to think of like what's happening and then getting the updates as your shift ends.
0: Even more so, ready? So Owen Parker's on the bench with us. You know, he wasn't able to play, but I'm about to go on the ice and I find out, like he says, Byram to Chicago. Okay, that's the first piece of information I've got. I go on the ice and I forget about everything. Because, well, why do I care about that right now when I'm trying to play bad hockey of my own?
1: Mm-hmm.
0: Come back to the bench. 4th overall has been included. I'm sorry, what? What happened in the 2 minutes I was on the ice?

0: I mean, that's a fair question to ask. And then it got better, too, where it was like, oh, Greenway's going
1: Greenway's
0: in return.
1: That's the next thing I want to say. Greenway's going. What? Okay, so you got fourth overall, and you freed up $4 million of cap space. Sick. Oh, they're also getting another pick and a player. Still to be determined. Okay, let's see what those things are. It's probably like a fourth and, like, you know, the player... We'll see what we've got out of this. It's not like Chicago has the most endearing of rosters, but, you know, take what you can get. Come back. It's 45 is the pick. What? Like, every bit of the details that kept creeping in made the deal even funnier, in a sense, better for the Sabres. And if you are on any sort of social media that follows, like, the Blackhawks or anything.
0: Tough day.
1: They are melting down. And it's kind of funny. There's some good points being made, you know, like waking up the next day kind of thing of like, you know, how are you going to convince Bedard by drafting another kid that might not be here for another
0: right.
1: 2 years?
0: I saw Lance Lysowski saying that. I think that's completely fair.
1: But at the same time, in terms of pure value, man, the Sabres got one in on him.
0: And I saw a few people saying this. I think Mike Harrington said this as well. It's so refreshing and almost jarring that a Sabres team seems to be operating at a higher level than teams like Toronto, Chicago, and Edmonton after yesterday's disastrous press conference with Mike Babcock. Like, it's jarring that Buffalo does seem to be operating at a higher level. I mean, it's a fleece. It's a robbery, flat out. Byram's a good player, very good player, part of a very good defensive core for the Sabres. And yet now with fourth overall, they might be able to replace Byram, if not immediately, pretty close to it, on a much cheaper deal and part of their own core, and now they can use 20 or even 4 to bring in an elite player that will replace Tuck. And they just keep on moving forward. And now all of a sudden, again, the perception of the Sabres being, like you said, it's a sell, but it felt like most of the league was looking at the Sabres last night, looking at the Atlantic Division as a whole and going, oh, hell, they're all doing things. Every one of them are doing things. And even if they don't take someone with the fourth overall pick, that is about attractive as an asset as you can have because of the history of it not moving. Very rarely do teams find themselves in this position, San Jose and Buffalo, by the way, where they were really, really good and they have this high-end asset.
1: And then you also look at the idea that players drafted overall with number 4. And there's a pretty rich history here.
0: Right. I mentioned Cale Makar and Bo Byram just off the top of my head.
1: And those are players recently. There are players of the caliber of Nicklas Backstrom, Alex Pietrangelo, Seth Jones at the start of his career, Mitch Marner, Makar, Brady Tkachuk, who just got dealt, Bo Byram. But there's some real star power that ends up in these fourth overall selections. Sneaky Joe pointed out near the end of his show, there's Jesse Puljujarvi sprinkled in there, but, like, you know, Lucas Raymond is becoming a nice piece for the Red Wings. Obviously, Evander Kane, Ryan Johansson back in the day, like, those are solid players that you drafted with fourth overall. Yeah, there's also Griffin Reinhart, but, like, that's the few and far between.
0: Well, I mean, you're going to have misses, but it's not like... Ultimately, for me, I joked about it right before we came on air. For the first time all offseason, I'm pulling up prospects. This is the NHL draft. 20 or 27, which they initially had, you're getting a player that you may not see for 2 or 3 years, if at all. I mean, we're talking about Roddy Mirka as almost immediately was a trade piece for Yarmo at the deadline. The fourth overall pick, top 10 pick. Can play ball there. And on that, too, because I know we listened to a clip from Merrick, I think.
1: Yeah, it was Jeff Merrick.
0: Jeff Merrick
1: heading
0: this
1: up
0: week.
1: To,
0: yes.
1: Heading up to number 9.
0: And that was the big move. And it's like,
1: nope.
0: Not really.
1: Well, hang on. It's kind of funny. Yesterday, there was a little bit of like a moment where you kind of saw this coming. So we mentioned how crazy yesterday was. It starts with the Flames and the Devils. Simone Nemec goes to Calgary along with Slipnikov. and it's a player, two first-round picks, and a second. And that's for Simone Nemec. Promising player. Still hasn't even done enough as to what Bo Byram has.
0: And he is a,
1: and I remember,
0: an RFA as well. Yeah.
1: And I remember thinking to myself out loud at Harbor Center at that time, wow, if that's the price for Nemec, what could they get for Byram? Turns out, the answer was fourth overall.
0: Yeah.
1: Which, again, still wild to me. But, like, Nemec gets a couple of picks. The trade market is, it's hot right now. It's a price to do business, but knowing that the Sabres have the guns now to you know, really start having some fun here, that's where it's going to be interesting.
0: Yeah, the board has changed after yesterday, and the Sabres are in a much... They were already, I think, in a solid position with the prospects they had. We knew Greenway or McLeod or Zucker could get moved to free up some cap space. There was always levers that they could pull. They pulled a few of them yesterday, and now it has put them in a really, really nice position. They can get aggressive. They got a few days now until the draft. It should be noted as well, Sabres general manager Jarmo Kekäläinen is going to speak with the media at 1 p.m. today. We will, of course, carry that live right here on WGR. But your thoughts on this massive trade that went down yesterday for the Buffalo Sabres, late last night as well, thanks to Chad DeMinisis letting us all know we could go to bed. That was a hero move by him. But 803-0550, the number to call with the fourth overall pick. Do you want to keep it, take the best player available, or do you want to go big fish hunting and use that in a bigger trade? Let's go to the phones here, and Caden is up first this morning. Caden, how we doing?
2: Doing good, guys. The fourth overall pick, I did not expect that. I think everyone in Buffalo is pretty shocked about that, but it is highway robbery. I think there's two options. I think if you use it, I'm waiting for either Stenberg to fall if he does. And then I like the Chase Reed kid. Mm-hmm. He looks like, I go to his elite prospects profile, and his first thing is like speedster. And I just think he'd mesh well with like kind of our style of like offense and how our defensemen play. Trading it, I don't know what you'd trade for it. I got three dudes. I'd say probably Larkin, Robertson, and maybe McDavid.
0: Right.
2: Other than that, I'm keeping the pick and using it on those two.
0: Okay, thanks for the call. You bring up Chase Reed, and this is research I've done in about 3 hours. Because I was not looking at these prospects. I knew of McKenna and Stenberg. That's about it. But the Chase Reed player, right shot defenseman, he's been in the OHL the last 2 years. Both those years, by the way, at a point per game or above a point per game in both those years.
1: So dangerous scoring for a defenseman in junior.
0: I believe he's committed to go to Michigan State next year. So, I mean, fine. You dominated the OHL. Go play a year in hockey with Michigan State. But right shot defenseman, they're constantly what you're looking for, and especially if you're the Sabres, where everyone's a left-shot defenseman, that'll work. And then Ivar Stenberg, who almost seemed like he was having his Yaroslav Slavkovsky run from a few years ago when everyone was pointing to it's going to be Shane Wright, and then all of a sudden it wasn't. Shane Wright is not hit for Seattle. So I'm not saying that's going to necessarily be Stenberg, but if he were to fall to four, and I don't think he will. I think San Jose, with their move yesterday, move Eklund to Ottawa, I think they are preparing to take him. But there's enough they could do here with the fourth overall pick that I could be excited about going forward. And then, you bring up the players that you might want to go get, right? Like McDavid, we laughed, but like it sort of does have to be brought up because these picks don't move. It's been 18 years since a top five pick has been traded. I don't think it's that realistic, but it's why I bring up guys like Robert Thomas again. Although, again, St. Louis has four first-round picks in this year's draft. That may not be what they want anymore. But Dallas, Jason Robertson, we know they can't afford him. The rumblings have been they will probably move him. You now have a very attractive asset for a team that is really being held down by the cap and the fact that they can't bring everybody back. You're now giving them, here's a really nice asset for a very cheap, potentially elite player for you. We'll take Jason Robertson. And look, because it is a 90-point forward that's 26, you're probably sending something else. It's not just going to be the fourth overall pick. But there's a lot that they can do here. There really is. And we even saw yesterday as well, they're sniffing around the goalie market. Kevin Weeks reporting that they were at least one of the teams kind of calling about Bobrovsky, Connor Hellebuyck. That stuff has not gone away at all. It's just, I think yesterday definitively showed they're in the business of making moves, and business is good.
1: If you're on the, we talked a lot about Winnipeg yesterday, Zach. All of a sudden, number four can get you a Kyle Connor.
0: I know, yeah.
1: Or a Connor Hellebuyck.
0: Yeah.
1: And this thing, allow me to be the one to say it.
0: Well, Connor, that's the thing with Hellebuyck, and goalies are so weird. The value's never right.
1: The value's never right.
0: You're never going to get enough for a goalie.
1: You're never going to get enough for a goalie. And yet, at the same time, if you were on team goalie, right, there's a lot you could do with the number four overall pick. You might get Hellebuyck plus all of a sudden. Because if Winnipeg needs to start over, you know what helps? The fourth overall pick.
0: Yeah.
1: If Nashville needs to start over, Forsberg is in play. Number four overall pick helps a team that needs to rebuild. And all of a sudden, the price that you had to pay to get some of these players goes down in your own pipeline.
0: Because you right.
1: Because you have a pick that you just acquired that you, quite frankly, had no business acquiring.
0: That's the funny part about this whole thing is that we really should not be talking about we have the fourth overall pick. Let's see what they can do with it. They really shouldn't have it.
1: Yeah, that is the thing that is the most interesting.
0: Value-wise, it is a disastrous trade for Chicago. It could work for them. Byram could be amazing with them. Maybe right. They go out and they also get Tuck. So now they've got two Sabres from a 109-point team. Here we go. It all works for them. But as we sit here now on Wednesday, the 24th of June, it is a disastrous trade value-wise for Chicago. 803-0550, the number to call. We'll talk with Paul Hamilton at 11:30 ahead of Jarmo Kekäläinen, Sabres GM, speaking with the media at 1. 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
4: Oh, what's your name and where are you from?
5: Kyle from Chicago.
4: From Chicago?
5: Yeah.
4: All right, on a scale of 1 to 10, 1 being not a lot and 10 being a whole lot, how much would you say you know about hockey?
5: Probably like, I didn't play professionally or anything, so probably like a 4.
4: Oh, wow, okay.
5: Fan of the sport, I don't know. Some people say I don't know that much.
6: That is Blackhawks GM having fun with a fan. GM's name's Kyle Davidson, but after last night, the clip kind of feels very apt to bring up.
7: That's kind of mean. That's kind of mean.
6: Oof.
7: And I mean, don't get me wrong. I'm giddy about the deal. It is absolutely something that you don't expect to get that kind of return for Byram, who, oddly enough, was a number 4 overall pick himself.
6: Mm-hmm.
7: So I guess to get literal value off of what the player's draft number was in 2019 is kind of hilarious. And yet also, based on how his career has gone thus far, the place where he's literally selected seems like too much. And it's an overpayment.
6: Yeah. It's
7: like when you take the car and drive it off
6: exactly
7: the lot immediately,
6: yeah.
7: Half the value is gone.
6: It's exactly what it is. Casey Mittelstadt is a top 10 pick. When it's him and Byram, Casey Mittelstadt is not seen as a top 10 value pick. He's
7: right.
6: Not at all.
7: And the Sabres already outclassed that trade tree, which is going to now evolve.
6: Oh, it's going to be so hot in like a year.
7: It might become one of the foundational pieces of what the Buffalo Sabres will be in the next couple of years. We can go back to the Casey Mittelstadt trade.
6: Kevin Adams, GM of the year.
7: Because you get Bo Byram for a couple of years, and he is good.
6: He's part of the solution.
7: And last year he's part of the solution. Last year's a career high for him. Last year, he very much offensively adds the punch. Kind of makes up for the numbers that Power didn't have, though Power was the saving grace in their own end with those two. And yet, if you are a fan of the analytics community, you saw a guy that got traded for number 4 overall who has a 12% wins above replacement projection. Wow. And a player that, away from Owen Power, is not the same.
6: It's tough with Byram, too, because up until this year, that was said with him being around Darlene, that he was a Darlene merchant. If
7: right.
6: He left Darlene, it was a disaster. That's where, like, I can almost give him some grace. Like, there's only so many partners he can be with in Buffalo that are not good. Like, it should work. With that being said, though, they were one of the best defensive units in the sport. It all worked. Samuelson was great this year. Darlene is a Norris finalist. Power, especially in the playoffs, really arrived.
7: But then,
6: of course, you have Byram, a career year.
7: You mentioned the playoffs, though. When they had to rotate and throw in Timmins or sprinkle in Shen or Metsa or whoever the fifth and sixth defensemen were. When Timmins was paired with Byram, it was a travesty. Because Byram couldn't carry it. Which is why those comments of wanting to be the number one defenseman on a team really still throw me. Because you can want it all you want,

0: I've seen what you've had to do when you don't have Power or Darlene next to you.
1: Yeah, are you really a one? And the answer is, for the most part, or it seems to this point, probably not.
0: Maybe not. Maybe you are. Maybe you're not. But it's not definitive. Either way. And that means that's already not great for the case. If I don't have a definitive answer...
1: I can't be giving up the fourth overall pick for you.
0: I shouldn't be giving up the fourth overall pick for you. For the Sabres, it's more, I can't hand you 10.
1: Right, right.
0: If you're not, you know, capable of being the guy and I can't trust you outside of, you know, being with these two players, are you the guy? Or do you think you're the guy? I don't know. And I don't want to bash him on the way out. I love what Bo Byram did for this team last year. And, you know, the player that arrived right away and showed how bad the Sabres' power play design was.
1: I'm glad you're bringing this
0: one
1: up.
0: One of the greatest contributions is Byram skating around, and he ends up in the same spot as Jordan Greenway, who, oddly enough, gets traded alongside him now. Funny how these stories connect. But like, there's a moment where Byram's like hunting, and he's moving, and he's ending up in the same spot as Greenway, who's just not moving around, and that's the Sabres' power play design.
1: Yep.
0: And he just looks... He looks like the player that just arrived. And it's not in a bad way, but he looks like a player that ran a different system.
1: And a better system.
0: And a better system like, than
1: like,
0: that.
1: I was going to maybe wait on this, but like we can bring it up here. Like, what are you going to remember with Bo Byram? He's only here for 2.5 years. It's not a long stretch of time, but he is, as you mentioned, a foundational piece to them eventually breaking the drought, and not just breaking it, but shattering it, winning a division. And then he also kind of has like... sort of one of the moments in the late end of the drought that really points to, like, what the hell is going on here? He arrives from Colorado, one of the best teams in the sport, and he clearly is running a different power play, and a power play most of us were sitting there going, do that! Keep moving!
0: It's focused on movement and fluidity, and the Sabres at that time were very static, even bleeding into this year.
1: This year, oh yeah.
0: They were still static. They've changed a good amount of that now, which is healthy.
1: Somehow guys like Josh Stone and Zach Benson are like the reason the power play in the playoffs got going.
0: It's because those guys forecheck like maniacs.
1: Yeah.
0: But if you have less players and you turn the puck over, you have a problem.
1: Fair.
0: So that's your basics on it. But yeah, it's interesting. He's only here for 2.5 years. He does have...
1: And I'm saying half, by the way. That's being very generous. He plays 18 games in that first year with Buffalo. He plays 55 with Colorado.
0: 2.3. So, 2.3 seasons. My most memorable moment with him is when he first shows up. And it's not a good moment. It's one where Byram kind of shows the Sabres how flawed they are.
1: Mm-hmm.
0: At that time. Because the thing is that last year there were so many moments... Byram contributes a good amount last season. But there are things that you remember. Darlene with a hat trick, his first career hat trick. Darlene coming back and helping be a difference maker against Detroit after he comes back from his leave of absence to check on his fiance. Zach Benson in the postseason. Josh Doan in the postseason. Samuelson scoring the goal that helps the Sabres take the lead in game one.
1: Right.
0: A lead that they would not relinquish. It's not the game-winning goal, but it's a lead that they would not relinquish. Konstantelos waking up the third line. Power and Darlene combining, not Power and Byram, Power and Darlene combining for their last goal of the year. And when you really believed, oh, they're going to do it. Darlene setting the tone in game six, dancing around fools, putting up a backhand. Alex Lyon would proceed to give up 3 goals on 4 shots, but they won the game.
1: But they, yeah.
0: They somehow won the game. But Darlene setting the tone. There's enough to remember that Byram kind of got shuffled down in terms of the moments.
1: I did. There's a few reasons why I wanted to bring it up. Because early...
0: not his fault.
1: No, but we've all talked about it. Him and Tuck were like mirror images of each other in the playoffs. Wonderful against Boston. invisible against Montreal. Byram has 1 point, or excuse me, he has 2 points the entire series against Montreal,
0: which went seven games.
1: A goal in game one and a single assist in game six, in which they won 8-3. You'd expect him to get on the score sheet.
0: You would hope somebody. It was actually kind of weird that Tuck still somehow didn't end up on the score sheet on that one.
1: But in the first round
0: series. Just how haunting his series was.
1: Right. But his first round series against Boston, he is incredible, specifically and particularly early on. It's games two, three, and four is when he scores. It's games three and four in which he has 2 points each. Those are his moments. It's so early on, and then the playoffs do go on kind of without him, that he has sort of forgotten. It became almost kind of tragic that the two guys that seemingly we were talking about potentially leaving were the two guys that in the Montreal series were like, if either of you showed up, we win that series. If either of you were even half of what you were against Boston, we win that series.
0: If either of you were able to just put up a little bit more production, and I mean, Zach, they lost the series by one goal.
1: Mm-hmm.
0: If one of you shows up in that moment in Game 7, they're moving on. And it's not to disparage the players that are leaving. It's not. It's just unfortunate that, you know, you're talking about moments, and last season, what you saw this past season, there are so many of them that you could almost forget about Byram and Tuck, in a way. Tuck less so, I think.
1: Tuck less so because he played here for longer. I'm talking about the moments of
0: last season.
1: Yeah, oh yeah.
0: But Tuck against the Islanders plays like a madman out there. Late in the year, you're trying to get back into the Atlantic Division race because you had already relinquished it to the Lightning again. Tuck plays incredible against the Islanders. Accidentally reveals that he was playing through an injury throughout the middle portion of the season.
1: Right.
0: And yeah, you look fresh, dude. He has like a couple points in that game. Beautiful feed to Krebs to put in the game winner. And like that's one of those plays that I will remember from the season. The problem with Byram is there were so many of these moments, it's hard to remember one of his. Dunleavy has a beautiful goal call of his within the playoffs for, I do believe that was the game one goal against Montreal.
1: Yep, the Bo Byram.
0: The Bo Byram. But outside of that, there's not much that I can cling to right away with Byram, and it's not even his fault. It's just that there were so many things from this past season that you go, oh, man, do you remember this? Do you remember that? Do you remember this? Do you remember that? Do you remember Benson going ahead and absolutely being like dubbed the Rat King? Do you remember Josh Doan helping seal the game against Boston, taking a forearm shiver right into the boards head first by McAvoy? Who's he find? Benson. It's an unfortunate thing that like there's so many moments that are kind of burying Byram from this season, which kind of makes you think about the fourth overall pick and go, realistically, they traded their third best defenseman.
1: They may. It's the thing. You're right. I don't want to disparage the guy or anything like that, but we were all sort of already preparing for him to maybe not
0: leave
1: this year.
0: Once those rumors showed up.
1: But next year. And yeah, you started to look at it going, well, Samuelson, the value alone on his contract and his ability.
0: Oh, I'm not even hinting at Samuelson.
1: Well, no, but in terms of your third best defenseman, the Samuelson contract and his play last year does have to be brought up as, oh, that's important.
0: It's an easier pill to swallow.
1: Darlene is a Norris finalist, and Power really came into his own late in the year. It seemed like he was struggling initially when Yarmo got brought in.
0: Yep.
1: Right? There was rumblings there. I very much was someone that thought they were maybe testing him in the playoffs or keeping an eye on him. And is he going to be a guy that raises to the moment? He does. He's arguably throughout the two series their most consistent defenseman. And he ends the year on about as high of a note as he could with that pass to Dahlin.
0: Yeah, he's the one that draws Montreal defenders off of Rasmus Dahlin, mm-hmm. which somebody screwed up there.
1: So I'm still kind of almost at a loss that they do get a fourth round.

0: It's Dallin Powers-Samuelson, Timmins Crevier-Metsa. I would imagine you're probably bringing in a Rochester player or a free agent to compete with these guys for the sixth or seventh spot at that point. You might be asking a lot out of Crevier. You definitely would be asking a lot out of Timmins. But in free agency, I could look for getting a guy that might be a 4-5 more realistically than getting a player that would be easily, you know, a top four fixture. A guy that can compete on the first pairing, for example. That part doesn't change. Byram's out, you could still rotate those three guys. I do imagine, though, you might get a more structured defensive core next year because of the fact that no Byram means no superpower.
1: Right, you can't just roll out the top four over and over and over again, and we're going to be just fine, guys.
0: Yeah, you can't roll them out and rotate them and pair them with whoever you need to within those four. You do probably need more structure, unfortunately. But for most of the year, it was pretty settled. Dahlin's got Samuelson, Powers got Byram. We may overuse the pairs, but that's fine and dandy. The difference, I think, would be maybe you slip Power a couple more minutes in lieu of Samuelson in those critical moments. And then you just got to find a guy capable of being a second pair defenseman. Whether you think that's Crevier or you go ahead and you go and get someone else, it's a lot easier to hunt for a second pair defenseman than to go ahead and... I would look at players at this point. I don't know. Oh, boy. It actually, free agency doesn't look that great on second pair defense.
1: No, it's not great, but they've put themselves in position. Again, even if it's the short term, Crevier, ride with him. And if Mirka plays very well in Rochester, it may not even be him the whole year.
0: If Crevier steps into the second line or second pair defense, it makes the Byram trade look even funnier because effectively that's Byram's spot.
1: Right, and it's a short-term thing.
0: Whether he's meant for bigger things or not, that's where Byram was in Buffalo.
1: It is incredible where they're at. 803-0550, the number to call. The Sabres do have the fourth overall pick. They've got money to spend. They've also got the 20th overall pick as well. What do you want to see the Sabres do with the draft on Friday right here in Buffalo? Zach Jones, Derek Kramer, we'll be right back on WGR.
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4: 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Here's what you need to know from Tuesday at the World Soccer Championships. Cristiano Ronaldo finally got off the schneid. He scored twice as Portugal beat Uzbekistan 5-0. England were surprisingly held to a 0-0 draw by Ghana. Croatia beat Panama 1-0. And Colombia beat DR Congo in the nightcap 1-0. I'm Nick Costos.

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0: of, this is where I'm going to say, to the credit of Kyle Davidson, this is the only thing I'm going to say. Based on that comment from what we just played, you know what they need more in Chicago than a winger for Bedard? Any competent defenseman.
1: Right, and it does help Byram not only competent, but very good offensively. Like, so remember, and David Haugh brings that up in there.
0: Crevier led their team in goals. That's probably the biggest problem is you don't also...
1: As a defenseman, he led the team.
0: Led the team in goals as amongst defensemen. Outside of that, they have nothing. So maybe it hurts also losing the defenseman in this, in Crevier. Because then at least I could say, hey, that's a right-handed shot. I might be able to like get weird with it and maybe play him with Byram a couple times. See if that works. But they have nobody, really. Like, they have Alex Vlasic, but that's it. Zach, I'm going to name you their defenseman, and I want you to tell me how many of them you know.
1: Okay? Oh, I've got the list up. It's not many.
0: Wyatt Kaiser.
1: Nope.
0: Artem Levshunov.
1: Nope.
0: Sam Rinzel.
1: Nope. I'm going to stop you there. I know Ryan Ellis.
0: And he is only on the team for the contract.
1: Yes.
0: To get to the cap floor.
1: Correct.
0: He is only there because he's not playing hockey anymore. And they needed that money to get to the cap floor. Chicago, and this is the part that's really going to fascinate me. Chicago is in such a bad spot. I don't know if Byram signs an extension. And all of a sudden, you've risked fourth overall for a potential rental.
1: I think he'll sign it because I mean, go back to earlier this week. I think he is dead serious about he wants to be number one defenseman. He knows he's going to get paid.
0: You could also do that in better spots than Chicago.
1: It's where the rumblings about San Jose being in on him might hurt for him in the end of like, it was so close. San Jose
0: the California
1: maybe was
0: teams,
1: right there.
0: L.A., San Jose, yeah. You could absolutely talk Bo Byram into moving from Chicago in free agency, which everyone says it. Darren Ferris gets his guys to UFA, including Ferris himself, by the way. I did not know that those words came out of his mouth in a podcast once. Like, Ferris has said
1: it
0: himself.
1: That's kind of awesome, actually. Way to just lay all your cards on the table and go, this is how I play.
0: I know
1: what's going to happen.
0: I know what I'm about, son.
1: I kind of love that.
0: So, like, he's notorious for this. You acquired a guy and now have the inherent risk of a player represented by an agent who is notorious for marching players to UFA. And there are much better situations than Chicago that he could be a number one defenseman that would have the money available to them in unrestricted free agency. I point out LA in particular because the $11 million cap hit of Drew Doughty will go away next year.
1: Right, it could literally be replaced,
0: Byram can then step in, take Doughty's minutes, take Doughty's contract. Oh, and then LA probably could sign Doughty on a, you know, a little bit more team-friendly deal to end his career if he doesn't straight up retire. Like, there is a real potential problem that gets Kyle Davidson fired 1 year later.
1: I don't see it as likely because I think you only make this move if you sort of have a pretty
0: framework
1: strong understanding that a deal is going to get done. However, stranger things have happened. And I think specifically in the NHL, stranger things have happened of a GM really risking it for the biscuit and blowing it.
0: Because Davidson might be on his last legs anyway. Because right. The asset mismanagement has already been bad in Chicago. Because what do they have? I don't even know how much of a future they have right now.
1: Well, Frundell, Anton Frundell, like that's one of their bigger people. They've got a few young guys.
0: So they have Frundell, Bedard, Frank Nizar is solid. They have nothing on defense.
1: No, the defensive core is brutal.
0: That is why they make this trade and probably overpay for Byram.
1: It's going to be real fun to watch kind of how that situation develops if they do sign Byram. If they don't, I think many of us here will sit there with just awful sounding because I have really very little ill will in terms of like on ice stuff issues with Chicago. Off ice, we can discuss that at a different time, but on ice, I have very few issues. But it will sort of just be hysterical if they really just blew all of this. They got Bedard, you got the Golden Goose, and it also could be two teams, by the way, getting Golden Gooses and completely just flaming out. Because you look at Connor McDavid with Edmonton and Mike Babcock and that whole situation yesterday, which like started the day. We didn't even mention Houston.

0: Austin are being like looked at as like expansion ideas for the NHL, and the trades just completely blew all of that out of the water. I mean, they're completely forgotten stuff that happened yesterday. It was a big day in the NHL.
1: Again, Simone Nemec got 2 first-round picks for New Jersey.
0: I think they're both top 10 protected as well.
1: They are protected, but they are conditional first-round picks, though, so that means they will get those eventually.
0: Incredible. 803.
1: So, oh, my God, it's amazing.
0: 803-0550, the number to call. Let's go back to the phones, and David is up next. David, how are we doing?
2: Doing pretty good, gentlemen. Thank you for taking my call.
0: Thanks for calling.
2: I basically have to say, yes, I'm kind of liking this, how this is all coming about. Yes, it does take basically a player off of our defensive side that has been doing, that has done us good the last few years. It's gonna stink to see him go. But getting that fourth spot in that first round, that's gonna be a spot. But with the cap that's also opened up, it's 23 million right there. That could possibly just take care of, that could take care of Benson, sealing him completely, And then who knows? This could honestly be the whole entire thing of Alex Tuch. It could be the talks of Alex Tuch again, because unfortunately he doesn't want to leave. He wants to stay with the team. He just wants the right contract.
0: Right. He wants to essentially not be underpaid anymore, because that's what he's been most of his career.
2: Exactly. He doesn't want to be an underpaid player. And yes, he made goal shots, and he was that player last year when it came down to the playoffs, and he made the shots when it was needed. Do we wish that we were able to see more? Yes. But he doesn't want to leave Buffalo. If he can basically just up his game and basically come back next year and show exactly what we pay him for, I'm all for bringing Alex Tuch back to this team, because he was definitely a center core for this team and for that locker room.
0: He was, David. I hate to be the bearer of bad news, but this also came down last night. Chatty Dominicis, who was big on the deal as well for Byram Heem, and a lot of NHL insiders were big on this. All signs are pointing to Tuch also leaving, if not in a sign-and-trade that even could come down today. Like, we're kind of sort of waiting for that move.
1: We're kind of waiting for that move right now.
0: That's why, up to this point, we haven't even really brought up Tuch as like a potential future Sabre. All signs are pointing to him not being one, and that's why the ideas of Jason Robertson, if they want to trade the 4th overall pick, or using 20 to get the Tuch replacement, are still being talked about.
1: Now, funny thing is,
0: also cap-wise, they're at $21.2 million, not $23 million. And that's, of course, you sort of already have to subtract the $7 million for Benson. While it's not official, that's sort of what's coming down the line.
1: But you still have enough money now that if you wanted to re-sign Tuch to a relative market value price, you now can.
0: Mm-hmm.
1: That is one of the other things that happens in this trade, is Greenway unlocks another $4 million that you needed to see actually be unlocked.
0: I see Tuch coming back, though, is if he goes to the open market, goes, oh no, the money isn't there, or it's not being offered.
1: Which I think it will be there.
0: And then he comes back, loses that 8th year. And signs to Buffalo for like 7 years, $8.5 million. And that would be, I think,
1: disastrous for him and his agent, Scott Bartlett. And Bartlett's a pretty good agent. Like, he can get the top guys in free agency their money. Bartlett's a respected agent around the league. You can probably see a lot of things going well there. He's also one that represents a lot of top clients. But the problem with the Sabres and Tuch all along heading into this offseason was affordability. There was not enough money in the banana stand to sign Tuch, Byram, and Benson. Byram removed himself from the conversation, which is why we got reports that the Sabres are kind of circling back on him. But it does sound like that the Sabres still have a number in place for him. And if it's not what he can get in the open market, then he might be just moved on from. And that's fine. Maybe the Sabres already put up an offer that was low enough that it disrespected Tuch and his representation.
0: Right, because the last couple of weeks, it has just felt like any quote-unquote new report we get on Tuck is sort of just saying the same thing, which is he's probably going to test the open market. And like they circled back a couple of days ago. That was new.
1: Which, until July 1st, or unless Tuck is officially moved in a siding trade, it could happen. Because we see it all the time where like your top free agents suddenly re-sign with the team that they were about to walk away from.
0: Stamkos is the most famous example.
1: Most famously Stamkos. But it happens all the time. Especially now in a day and age where free agency effectively doesn't exist.
0: No, and I think you're seeing...
1: For getting top players, I should
0: say. Yeah, I think...
1: It exists. It's meant to supplement a roster now, not help you change it.
0: I think you're seeing that, though, with the trade market. Like, yesterday is that. The big names seemingly all want to go to the same four spots. There's enough, though...
1: The big names on a certain Olympic team want to go to the same four spots.
0: But there's enough other names that are being moved, and teams are being aggressive about it. I think in part because the draft doesn't immediately help you, right? I mean, that's a fact for the NHL and Major League Baseball. The draft will not immediately help you. NFL and basketball, different stories. The other two, not so much. And free agency. There's not really many big names out there anymore. We were talking about how Darren Radish and Alex Tuck were the two, and Radish goes a couple of weeks before July 1st. Tuck could be the same thing where... I mean, if this happens today or at any point here that it's a sign and trade, now all of a sudden, who is the biggest name in the free agent market?
1: Hang on, let me help you with that. And I've got the list up here right now. You ready?
0: Yeah.
1: So, on defense, for a two-year deal, probably John Carlson.
0: Okay.
1: Carlson is absolutely that guy. And from what I'm seeing projection-wise reported, probably about $10 million a year for those two seasons.
0: Right.
1: The next biggest fish in free agency in terms of the forwards, Anthony Mantha, close to same age, but unlike Tuck, he kind of has his career high this season in 64 mm-hmm. points. After that, you're probably looking at Matt Zuccarello, because let's be real, Alex Ovechkin is either signing with Washington or going home to Russia. He's not leaving that franchise to play for another one in the NHL.
0: For like a year.
1: Yeah.
0: I mean, there's already retirement rumors all over with him.
1: Right. I would imagine like Mason Marchment's interest. Matt Zuccarello's 38.
0: There's not many names there.
1: There's not many names
0: here. So that's where you see the trade market really start to get hot. It really kind of boiled over yesterday. And it's, I mean, a lot of insiders are talking about, like, that's the craziest June run we've ever had, and it's not done yet. There's going to be more coming.
1: The draft hasn't happened yet.
0: But it makes sense. Who is out there in free agency? July 1st is, free agency day. Everyone's just going to wait to see where Tuck goes, and then after that, it's like, okay, it's a bunch of guys that you need to fill out your roster, but that's kind of about it, and there's a lot of money to spend. The cap is going up.
1: Marcus Johansson, by the way, old friend of the Sabres. He was the eighth leading point scorer of this free agency class. He went to Sweden.
0: That's incredible.
1: That's how barren the free agency market is.
0: That's incredible. And I don't mean that as a good thing. That's incredible.
1: That it just tells you how cooked we are with free agency and everything of the like. Zach, I think, though, it is time to shift gears a little bit here because we do have some bills to pay and everything like that, which would include the juicy story of the week. As that's served fresh every Wednesday by Connor's Restaurant and Beef on Weck Wednesday, the juicy story of the week. I mean, we could have made it Byram's trade if we wanted to.
0: I mean, I think it would overall be the NHL getting trade happy and maybe headlined by the last move being the fourth overall pick. The first time a top five pick has been moved in the NHL.
1: But we chose not to do that.
0: But we chose not to because we have like part three of the Brandon Sorsby saga.
1: Which you and I correctly predicted. That story is not going to be over. It's more or less what's the next chapter look like. And the next chapter is something we both didn't forecast. I had suspected no team was going to use a supplemental draft pick on Sorsby. I did not expect that the NFL was straight up going to slam the door in his face.
0: And say, we're not going to have a supplemental draft.
1: We're not having a supplemental draft, which is something that the league chooses to do. For a player, if it is the case, they choose not to and say, you are not eligible to play this year. You could be drafted in 2027, though. And two things. One, good on the NFL for taking a hard stance on this. Two, Sorsby's lawyer needs to quiet down.
0: Right, because ultimately, and this is right or wrong, I just kind of how it feels, it almost seems like the NFL is giving him a one-year suspension before he's entered the league, before he is part of the Players Association.
1: You pay your dues.
0: It almost feels like they're giving him a one-year suspension of, you'll enter in 27, some team will probably take you, then you enter the league. But because of the gambling stuff, and because ultimately you didn't get punished in college, we're going to punish you. The weird part is though, he's not part of the league, because that's an important factor here.
1: Yes.
0: He can't enter the NFL because he didn't enter the draft and then become undrafted. You can't just... There is no, you know, the Mark Wahlberg movie Invincible with Vince Papale, there is no like tryouts for fans. You have to go through a process. You have to enter the draft from college, be undrafted, then you can sign as a free agent.
1: Now, that's,
0: he has not been able to do that.
1: That's an interesting thing. You mentioned it. He is not part of the league. He's not part of the Players Association,
0: no.
1: Which makes the comments from his attorney, Jeffrey Kessler, all the more interesting of choice of words.
0: He's a lawyer. He's going to try to do what's best for his client. I took this as also, though, Sorsby's just becoming the guy that, whether it's right or wrong,
1: taking accountability.
0: Right. He doesn't understand the concept of consequences.
1: Yes. So, ready? This is the quote from Jeffrey Kessler, his Sorsby's attorney. It's a violation of the collective bargaining agreement and the law. We will pursue this with the NFLPA immediately. You can't pursue this with the NFLPA. He is not part of the players' union. He has not joined the league, therefore cannot be part of the players' union. That is something that cannot happen. Also, and I am going to be mean about this here, buddy, this is not the NCAA's lawyers that always seem to lose court cases in a judge in Lubbock, Texas. You are facing the NFL's lawyers now. Good luck.
0: Yeah.
1: You're not winning this.
0: He's going to be cooked.
1: You might think you're the guy, but the NFL's lawyers are going to tell you right now, you're not the guy.
0: And it really is. He's not part of the NFL Players Association yet. He's not a member of the league. And, well, I think this is a veiled one-year suspension because I think they'll happily take him in 27.
1: Also, you just want the water to cool down on him.
0: Well, yeah, right, because... And this is a thing, too, that I do want to bring up, because I'm sort of with you. I don't know if any team would have taken him with a supplemental draft pick anyways. Why? It's the same problem with Tim Tebow or Cam Newton from all those years ago. You never want your backup quarterback to be louder than the starting quarterback. And most teams that would have taken Sorsby would have an issue at quarterback. So now all of a sudden you're bringing a guy who was not part of OTAs, not part of rookie minicamp, will first show up to the team in training camp. And he will be a main story.
1: He'll be whatever a media circus.
0: He will be a media circus. No team would take him. And like, I get it. He is trying to get in the league. He is trying his best. There is also a point of, dude, take a step back. The water is too hot. No one is going to take you. You're going to look like a buffoon through this whole thing. We'll enter in 27, or he'll try to maybe play in the spring leagues and go that way. But ultimately, you got caught gambling. You made 40 bets when you were playing for Indiana, none of which when you were playing, but you were on the team. You made 90 total. You admitted to all that. You got real lucky that the NCAA has basically no teeth, that they can't do anything. The NFL does. And like you mentioned, this is not the NCAA lawyers that seemingly just get sued and lose every time.
1: And just so happened that case was in Lubbock, Texas.
0: Right, which there may be nothing there, but boy, it looks fishy.
1: Yeah, no, like you hinted at the joke on that, and I will repeat the joke on that. Yeah, it's in Lubbock, Texas. Where does Texas Tech play again? Like, I'm not saying something, but I am saying something. No, I am saying something.
0: Let's also be noted, too, on the supplemental drafts, they have not held the league. Has not held one since 2023. A player has not been selected since 2019.
1: It's not a very common occurrence, but according to the NFL...
0: He's also the only player that entered his name. They would show up for this draft... I don't even know what they do. Maybe on Zoom.
1: It's like a computer. It's a digital thing.
0: It would just be, we'd keep going through the rounds until someone decides to take them.
1: Yeah, we'll go through the rounds if anyone bids on it. And it's structured by teams, by the way. It's not officially a draft order. It's just based off a win-loss record.
0: Mm-hmm.
1: So it would be, okay, based off win-loss record, okay, does anyone want to make a bid for this player on the first round, the second round, the third round? And like you said, they just go through all the rounds, and if nobody makes a bid, which has been the case for the last few years. The thing is that the NFL also made this decision before Sorsby's petition. that they were not going to hold a supplemental draft. There was nobody worth talking about for this sort of thing. And then Sorsby comes in and goes, no, we already made up our mind. Which I believe and
0: well,
1: I don't.
0: That's where there's some differences in the stories being told. The NFL is saying you didn't offer us up enough evidence that you've really learned from this. You didn't get everything in on time. All that.
1: You didn't give us any of your, you know, evidence on things.
0: Yes. Like Sorsby's lawyer is saying the opposite. We gave you more than enough time and you didn't ask for anything. We just had to apply for this. So we'll see. Again, it's not done, which is in some ways frustrating because, as I've mentioned before, I don't think Sorsby's a good enough talent for this to be this much of a headache.
1: Yes. And the other part of this is he and his counsel don't seem to realize you need the temperature to cool off on a subject like this. Serve your quote-unquote suspension and deal with it. But again, this is a player that wanted to get back into football, and so he sued the NCAA. Somehow won.
0: That's the NCAA. It's not even somehow. It's of course.
1: I still say somehow won. The NCAA looked like the good guys somehow from all of this. So maybe you don't understand.
0: Fair.
1: And then, just to top it off, he tries to go into the supplemental draft. The NFL says no, and now the lawyer's threatening legal action again. You have to understand consequences. You have to understand that there are prices to pay for breaking rules, which is what the kid did.
0: And that is the juicy story of the week, served fresh every Wednesday by Connor's Restaurant and Beef on Weck Wednesday. And speaking of that, make sure to catch Chopin the Bulldog today in the 4 o'clock hour for Beef on Weck Wednesdays, brought to you by Connor's Restaurant, 3465 Seneca Street. It's your chance to win a $50 gift card to Connor's, where every Wednesday score four Connor's Beef on Weck meals for just $55 or one for $15, because Connor's is better. 803-0550, the number to call. We'll get back to hockey as coming up next, Paul Hamilton will join us for a couple of minutes to get his thoughts on the Bo-Byram trade. Jarmo Kekäläinen speaking a little bit later on this afternoon at 1 p.m. And we'll do all that when we come back here on WGR.
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0: Hour number two rolls along here. Zach Jones, Derek Kramer, Northtown Automotive Extra Point Show. We'll get to Paul Hamilton here in just a couple of minutes, but it's a big, big day for the Sabres. Jarmo Kekäläinen, Sabres GM, is expected to speak with the media at about 1 p.m. We'll carry that live right here on WGR. And, of course, that happens following the big trade from yesterday, where the Sabres ultimately send Bo Byram and Jordan Greenway to Chicago for the 4th overall pick in this year's draft, the 45th overall pick in this year's draft, and a defenseman, Louis, how do I say his last name?
1: Crevier.
0: Thank you.
1: That's my stab at it. He's from Quebec, so I'm trying to put sprinkle in a little French-Canadian in there.
0: I would argue you're in the ballpark at least, which is good.
1: Yes.
0: So, Louis Crevier is the defenseman they get back. He played 78 games last year for Chicago, 6'8". He was at a -2 on a bad Chicago team. He led the team in defenseman goals. So,
1: real quick.
0: On the short term, he could be your Byron replacement.
1: Real quick. On the short term, he could be the replacement, which would be even more baffling on the trade. But the Sabres managed to let Logan Stanley walk in UFA and get taller on defense.
0: Somehow. It's incredible.
1: They got bigger. What do you mean they got bigger?
0: Also, in terms of the cap hit he brings you, it's $900,000.
1: Jarmo likes his tall boys on defense. Like, granted, he inherits power, but
0: he was open about that, though, after the trade deadline, wanting to get bigger and tougher, stronger. I mean, really, their issue was they ran into Montreal, like the one team in the Atlantic that didn't really match up well against.
1: But also, they had some guys like Anderson or, you know, Chekaj, and you know, they had a couple of guys that could throw the body around too. Like, it's not like Montreal was just a bunch of tiny players with all speed. They have a couple of guys that could rumble along too.
0: It didn't help that as a team they seem to play smaller.
1: Yes,
0: like specifically in times against Buffalo, and then I would say certainly against Carolina, they had moments where it seemed like they played smaller.
1: Right, and again, like you said, it's the one team. You don't plan on an entire postseason run of running into one team, because otherwise you're negligent of the entire conference.
0: Everyone else. Minnesota beats Dallas in part because they really do build to play Dallas. The Stars have a ton of injuries. That does play a factor, of course.
1: Minnesota then picks up some of their own.
0: But Minnesota very much was gearing up to, we know who we're playing. We've known for months. That's who we're gearing up for. We'll let the chips fall as they may the rest of the way. They play Colorado. It does not go well for them. But, as mentioned, the Sabres do have the 4th overall pick. They do also have the 20th overall pick following their trade of Michael Kesslerink to San Jose. They move up 7 spots there. And so now they've got some pretty attractive assets. I would argue that the 20th overall pick is probably the one that gets moved if either get traded. So then at the 4th overall pick, we haven't mentioned this too much, but there are some really fun ideas. Namely, I would say if you're looking for just a straight-up replacement for Byram sooner rather than later, Chase Reed, right-shot defenseman, been playing in the OHL the last 2 years. He's committed to go play at Michigan State next year. And the last two years in the OHL, he's either been a point-per-game player or above a point-per-game player last year, having 45 games, 48 points, 18 goals. So he immediately comes in. We took a call earlier today as well, right, to point out Reed very much plays a style of defense that the Sabres want to play, which is puck handling, fast, offensive-minded. Like, he would very much be somebody that you could look to and go, yep, that works for us.
1: And if Reed is gone, first of all, that would mean that Stenberg probably ends up in play.
0: It could. It could be a lot of fun.
1: Because there's a lot linking Vancouver to Caleb Malhotra. For more, son of Manny Malhotra.
0: Yes. For more on all of this, let's go to the Western Hotline. Paul Hamilton joins the show. Paul, good morning. How we doing?
2: Good morning, guys. How you doing?
0: Good. So your initial reactions to the trade, like where were you when this all went down? What were your thoughts as we were getting all of the pieces, you know, slowly being trickled in?
2: Well, we had finished our softball game, and we were at the bar having dinner.
0: Let's go.
2: And I just finished dinner, so that's when it started. It hadn't happened, but it was starting to happen. And I go, guys, I got to get out of here. It's a half hour for me to get home. I got to pay. I got to get out of here. And Brian Koziel was kind of updating me in the car as I was

0: driving, and as I was pulling into my driveway when it became official.
1: Beautiful timing. So, beautiful timing.
2: I'm glad you didn't have the problem with dinner that I think it was Chris Johnson had yesterday, where he was in the middle of dinner trying to tweet out details. He got some of them wrong and he had to pull, but it was a whole thing. But Paul.
0: Yeah. So yeah, I was able to get right online and start the article, and off we went.
1: Paul, also, what a guy, Koziel. Updating you on the drive.
2: Keeping you up to date. That's good.
0: Yeah. Well, we're partners, so you know.
2: But Paul, I mean, what a momentous trade for the Sabres. I think it's near unanimous across the league. The Sabres are the initial winners. It is a trade, and guys haven't even hit the ice yet, so I don't want to totally say winners or losers. But in terms of the value, the Sabres effectively cutting cap and getting the fourth overall pick for Bo Byram and Jordan Greenway. And, you know, they get a second-round pick in there as well, and a defenseman that will almost definitely be on the roster next year. Feels incredible.
0: Do the Blackhawks know that Bobby Orr retired?
2: That
0: they didn't just trade for him? I think they thought they just traded for Bobby Orr.
2: I mean, the jokes are all there. Like, I've seen more than enough people, and it's fair. Does Davidson think he traded for Rasmus Dahlin? Like they're all there. Yeah. They're all available.
0: Yeah.
1: Wait, that guy wears four?
0: I mean, if it was just the fourth pick, okay, yeah, fine, great, good trade. You forget about the rest of the stuff.
2: Mm-hmm.
0: But it's just amazing. And considering, too, I mean, now the question is, do the Blackhawks pretty much have a deal in place to sign him? You know, and the Sabres might have allowed that. It's like, okay, before we make a deal, we want to make sure he's going to sign with us long term. And, Yarmolenko said, okay, yeah, go ahead, talk to him. Type of a thing. And because why would you give up that much when there's a possibility it could become a rental?
2: That was my whole thing.
0: A one-year rental. So it leads me to believe that at least the Blackhawks have some knowledge that a contract can be reached or has been reached or something like that, unless they're just complete morons. And it's like, oh, well, you know, hey, where the Chicago Blackhawks will get him to sign, kind of like Tim Murray was when after Jimmy Vesey had told him, "No, I'm not coming out of college, or I'm going to free agency. I am not signing with any team, including the team that drafted him, Nashville." And he sends a third round pick to Nashville to get his rights. And Vesey goes, "I told you I wasn't signing. What part of that didn't you believe?" So you could have that arrogance that you just think, well, hey, well, we'll get them. No problem with that. But other than that, I would think you would have to have some sort of knowledge that, you know, you likely are going to be signing this guy.
2: That's been my whole thing too, Paul. Like, I just in my head, and I know stranger things have happened in the NHL. You even mentioned one of those that involved the Sabres, but you can't give the fourth overall pick, a top five pick, by the way, that's moving for the first time in 18 years when both teams know it's a top five pick. I mean, this just does not happen often. I have to imagine you have a deal in place. But now with that, looking at the Sabres, it is fair to say at this point right now their defensive core is worse than what they had when they were playing Montreal in Game 7. However, they now have the fourth overall pick after having 109 points. They have more cap space than they had before after they get it, after getting Jordan Greenway off of the books. It just feels like almost every door has now opened up for the Sabres to get as aggressive as they maybe want to be.
0: And they got a defenseman who did put in some top 4 minutes with the Blackhawks and did well. He was one of their better defensemen, quite honestly. And he's 6'8". And my question is this. They have two studs that I think both will wind up being top four defensemen in the NHL if they grow into what they should be. Mertka, who's 19 years old, and Kleber, who's 20. They're both huge. So can this guy maybe provide a bridge to them? I don't think either one are quite ready. Mertka did play a little bit in the AHL last year, you know, so, and did okay, you know, but at 19, I just don't know if he's ready yet to be jumping into that role. So could this guy help you just get that bridge for a year or two to get to your one or two of your studs or both? And, you know, you'll be, Mertka, I think, projects just as good or better than Byram, you know, and so that's nice, but we also know what it takes to develop defensemen, Rasmus Dahlin took about 4 years to become Rasmus Dahlin, and Owen Power about the same. Owen Power became what he should be last year, and I think we'll even be getting better. But there are exceptions. You know, Quinn Hughes, Makar, I'm not saying they're them, but, you know, that can step right in and do very well. Hudson in Montreal. So there are exceptions to that rule, but normally it takes a little bit, and that's the same thing when you're talking about the fourth overall pick. If the top three take forwards, which many think they will, you'll get the best defenseman in the draft, and you'll get a very good defenseman. But do you want to wait 3-4 years to get that very good defenseman? Or do you want to do something now while you got everybody in their prime and you're just starting to open your window and that type of thing? So you got to think about that too. If you're the Sabres, if you want to pick the number four pick, or if you want to trade it to get something better.
1: Now, the number four pick is one thing, Paul, but a lot of us have suspected that, you know, when they move up from 27 to 20, that was seen as the move before the move. And you and I talked about this on Saturday of, like, I wouldn't get too comfortable with pick 20. Pick four is one thing. Pick 20 is another. I don't suspect that the Sabres are making two picks in the first round this year.
0: I don't put anything down. I don't try to guess. I don't try because I've been around this too long to know anything can happen. Same thing with Alex Tuch. Everybody's, that's the insiders are saying Alex Tuch's going to the market. He very well could be. But I have seen enough through my years that it's not over until it's over. And it's not over till July 1st.
1: Ah, Hamilton, give me something spicy.
0: As far as I'm concerned. So, you know, there's still time. There's now room.
1: Yep.
0: From a financial standpoint, there's still time. That all of a sudden one side might move or the other. So, no, it's not looking good. But I just don't put an absolute end to it until the absolute end is there. So, we'll just kind of see how it goes and see if there are last-minute talks that turn into something that, you know, that the Sabres can sink their teeth into. Or you just never know with these things. Look at Brock Besser. He went to free agency last year, and a half hour later re-signed with the Vancouver Canucks. You know, and he could only sign for 7 years. He couldn't sign for eight because he went to free agency. Now, that was a first. I hadn't seen that before, where the guy goes to free agency and a half hour later goes back to his team. You know, Stamkos, last minute, before July 1st, he signed with Tampa back in 2016, I believe it was. I was thinking it was a 16 or 18. I think it was 16. And he signed on the 29th when he was supposed to be the number one free agency, which made Oposo the number one free agent who the Sabres signed. I've just been doing this too long to discount anything. You know, I don't believe anything. I don't believe that the Blues wouldn't trade Thomas just because Ottawa's not trading Brady Tkachuk. Did you know that? Brady sat at a podium and said he is committed to Ottawa and the whole nine yards. Guess what?
1: Guess
0: so
1: what?
0: So the stuff
1: Robert
0: about
1: Thomas, Paul?
0: Yeah.

0: So I don't believe anything I hear these days.
1: Man, I here I am hoping for something interesting, and Paul's like, I'm going to be responsible because that's my job. And I mean, you do it well, Paul. So unfortunately, I don't get anything interesting or spicy there for you. Interesting, yes, but spicy, no, unfortunately. Paul, Yarmo's supposed to talk at 1 o'clock today. Is this something that is relatively common for GMs before the draft, or is this something that we might be getting a little bit extra info?
0: He wasn't going to talk before the draft, which is very strange. Most here in Buffalo until last year, because Adams decided that it was the big bad media and he wasn't real happy with the media. But up until that point, every GM all the way through in my career not only spoke either the week of or the week before the draft along with the scouting director, but the morning of the draft too at the hotel. So actually spoke twice. Yarmo wasn't going to, but he made a big trade, and you got to speak after a big trade. I mean, you can't mm-hmm. not. So that's why he's speaking, not because of the. Now, of course, we'll be free to ask draft questions now.
1: Right. What happened?
0: Yeah, but he wasn't going to speak in a press conference form. He didn't before the trade deadline either, which was rather strange. Most GMs I've been around do speak before the trade deadline. He just said, I have nothing to say, so there's no point in talking. But as I said, once you make a big trade like this, you got to come out.
2: I also wonder, too, Paul, I mean, I know you're saying you don't really believe necessarily everything you're seeing or hearing out there, but there were rumblings late last week that the Sabres were getting close to an extension with RFA forward Zach Benson. And maybe we get news on that today as well at this press conference. We never know. I mean, what we do know, though, is that was one of the big check marks they had to cross off for this offseason before free agency began on July 1st.
0: Oh, definitely. And, you got to cross the I's and dot the T's and everything when it comes to that kind of thing. And now you've opened up $10.25 million in your salary cap. So a $7 million hit doesn't hurt you as much right now. And it gives you some room to work with. And even if you re-sign Tuck, right now you have $13 million, you've added $10 million. Then if you were to sign him, if he took 10, all right, now you're still, and then Benson takes 7, you still got 6. I'm doing figures in my head, which is dangerous. It's another reason why I have Cozy around. He's a math teacher.
2: ultimately, you're still in a good spot. You can still operate.
0: It just gives you a little more flexibility, and you could even make more moves to make more cap flexibility if they so desire.
2: Yeah, absolutely. All right, Paul, we'll let you get ready for today's press conference, and we'll talk again soon.
0: Sounds good. Take care, guys.
2: That was Paul Hamilton there on the Western Hotline. And his appearances are brought to you by Relax Honda. Relax, we got this. 803-0550, the number to call. Sabres Live coming up at the top of the hour. We'll be right back after a quick timeout right here on WGR.
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5: 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Mexico wraps up the group stage with a low-pressure match against Czechia in Mexico City. Czechia needs a win to boost their odds at making the knockout round. Meanwhile, South Korea still has work to do against South Africa in Monterrey. South Korea is in good shape to advance. South Africa can get into the picture if they get a win. I'm Mike Conti.

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6: Been all hockey today.
7: A little bit of football.
6: One more hockey thing. I found out that Brad and Tim did a little draft of like players that were going to lead the scoring for us in 11 day. I found out Brad drafted me. Good job. I tied for the team lead.
7: There you go.
6: And more importantly, did not get hurt in two games this year.
7: And I think that's big for you. That shows growth.
6: Like my elbow has a little bump, but that'll go away in a couple days.
7: That'll be fine. And you did all of this with like about as little warm up as possible.
6: I got one pickup game in. Yeah. That was enough.
7: Absolutely incredible. Do not take this as the new standard. You cannot do that.
6: I'm infallible.
7: Oh, boy. What we also have going on today, we may have more NHL trade rumors and just straight up deals, but we also have match day 3 beginning for the World Cup. And with that, because it is the final group stage games, the groups will all play together. So, for instance, today, Group B, with Canada being the head of that group, Bosnia-Herzegovina and Qatar will play at 3 o'clock, as will Switzerland and Canada. They'll all play at the exact same time. Same with Group C tonight, Morocco versus Haiti, Scotland versus Brazil. Those games are at 6. And then Group A, Czechia, Mexico, and South Africa, South Korea, that will be at 9 o'clock. All these games will be played together so that nobody can pull some shenanigans, so that certain teams get in and others don't. You all have to play together. You'll all learn the results at the end.
6: That's smart.
7: It's a corrupt game. There is many instances where soccer's been corrupt, so I understand this. Although
6: it's smart.
7: Because,
6: I like it.
7: Because they did change the main tiebreaker being head-to-head and no longer goal difference, there are already some teams that are like, how about let's draw so we don't play Spain in the first round? So they may have to fix that up again, but we'll see how it goes. Again, we've got a ton of soccer today because of this. Should be a great time. Starts at 3 o'clock with Canada's group and Bosnia-Herzegovina as well. Sabres Live coming up next on WGR.
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16: The second career attempt for Louis Crevier, the big defenseman, sent out there by Jeff Blasher. In on Vasilevsky, the backhand scores! The Hawks have the lead.
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18: Shootouts matter. 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Louis Crevier, part of a massive transaction last night between your Buffalo Sabres and the Chicago Blackhawks.

0: Welcome in on Sabres Live. Special day as we get closer to the draft, which is Friday night. Cam Robinson from Elite Prospects is going to join us in studio shortly.
1: This should be fun.
0: Oh, my gosh.
1: I think Elite Prospect is such a resource for... I just think of, like, my kid when he first got his name into Elite Prospect, right? And everybody plays youth hockey, but then getting to follow them through juniors and college and pros and all of that, huge resource. Talking to Cam is going to be awesome.
0: It is, but it's amazing how our focus and conversations with draft insiders has changed over the last 2 weeks, going from pick 27 to 20 to number 4. So fresh takes all around today, and a fresh Sabres Live poll for you. After Byram and Greenway head to Chicago last night, the Sabres get the 4th pick overall and a 45th and Crevier. And now the question is, what should the Sabres do with their first round picks? Draft both at numbers 4 and 20, draft 4 and trade number 20, trade number 4 and draft number 20, or trade them both?
1: And I right love now, that we have 20% that says trade them both. Like, I love that crowd of trade, but I think most people are saying draft 4, trade 20. Basically, you have the best of the two picks to draft, and then you trade the other one. I'm on the other side. I'm saying trade 4, draft 20, because I think you can get a much better package and a much better player, including the 4th pick. And Jarmo's aggressive. I'm telling you, what we've seen now from Jarmo Kekalainen at the trade deadline, trying to get Colton Pareko, getting Logan Stanley and Shen and Sam Carrick, and then getting the moves going in the summer so far.
0: Kessel ring last week
1: to go from 27 to 20. Now you move Byram and Greenway. I love the trade. I mean, I think that Bo Byram was a fantastic player. I think that Jordan Greenway, who's a great, great guy in the locker room. Unfortunately, the injuries and...
0: 2 years of injuries. When you go back to his first full year in Buffalo, Jordan gave this team just about everything you were expecting after you made that deal with Minnesota. It has gone off the rails physically and well documented for him, and he's been so open about him not being where he needed to be. And yet...
1: Fantastic guy.
0: And so too is Byram. And this is the challenge. Like, again, if you were to imagine... back in the day when this transaction happened and you're picking him up for Casey Mittelstadt, and then now looking at what Byram was a part of in the trade hall and stuff like that, it's hard to imagine that you could have gotten more out of Bo Byram in his time here in Buffalo than what he gave, and how his stock elevated as a member of the Sabres, not to mention how good of a guy he is around all age groups within this room. So it's a huge loss. It's a big pickup for the Chicago Blackhawks, but the currency obtained within the deal sets themselves up for what they clearly, under this general manager, want to do.
1: Yeah, so number one with Bo Byram, I mean, great in the locker room, great with us. He's been on Sabres Live multiple times. Great conversation. Love to discuss. We had him in the playoffs, right? And talking about playing against Newhook in Montreal and everything. Awesome. On the ice, fantastic. Was one of those three defensemen with 40 or more points this year with Dahlin and Samuelson. First time that in the history of the Sabres that three defensemen had 40 or more points. That was fantastic. What he did for Owen Power, the partner that he was for Owen Power and the season that Power had. And all of a sudden you're like, hey, Owen Power, that top four, this is one of the best top four in the NHL. Now I think that you move on from Bo Byram because he probably wanted a bigger role, wanted to, you know, his agent said, didn't want to sign long-term, everything. I get that, right? He was behind Cale Makar and Devontae's in Colorado. He's behind Rasmus Dahlin, Owen Power, and Matthias Samuelson, whatever, in Buffalo. He wants to be a number one. He wants to play the power play. He wants to make $12 million a year, maybe on his next deal.
0: Probably,
1: like 10, but, you know, I mean, who knows? Chicago could give him $17 million a year with the way that they're doing business right now. Who knows, right? So I get that, but I think that Jarmo Kekalainen, at the right moment, struck the right deal, where a team like Chicago that probably has to take in a little bit of salary to get to the floor and to make sure that they have a player like Jordan Greenway for his last year of his deal, you shed that salary, you shed the $6 million of Byram, you acquire a 4th overall pick, you acquire a 2nd-round pick, which we had Jerry Fortin yesterday. He talked about, we don't have a 2nd and a 3rd this year. Well, now you have a 2nd, so...
0: And a high one at that.
1: A 45th overall. That's a really good. So, no, you have two firsts and a second when you had only a first and no second, no third. Yep. And Louis Crevier, let me just say this. This is a player that when I watch Chicago, I was always watching that defenseman.
0: Yeah.
1: He stands out because of his size, but he has great skills. He made some mistakes? Yes. You watch him sometimes, you're like, he made a mistake. Why? Because Chicago used him in a situation that maybe he's not ever going to be put in Buffalo right now because of Dahlin and Samuelson. He led the team in points in by defensemen. That's how he was able to stand out for himself in his first full season in Chicago.
0: Yeah, it's, to me, a very peculiar move from the Hawks to include him in the deal. Simply because they have not, clearly, this is why they needed Byram, they have not established a young defense core on this team. And because Crevier still, and basically same age as Byram, because Crevier still fits into that profile, I'm a little surprised they would, you know, quote unquote, let him go because there don't seem to be many guarantees with the other young defensemen that they already have in-house. So in a perfect world, if I'm the Hawks GM, I would be like trying to continue to have Crevier battle all the others for a place within that group of six. And, you know, I think it's a steal for
1: and
0: the
1: Sabres. And he's $900,000 this year, which you have the Jeff Skinner cap hit that you have to take this year.
0: Yes, it's a steal for the Sabres because it's more than a serviceable defenseman. He might end up being a top four based
1: on... He's a right
0: on,
1: shot, on, right. plays right with power playing left. Maybe that's how you have it.
0: Who knows how it's going to fall, but it's like the second rounder, it's a major extra piece added by Jarmo Kekäläinen, who, by the way, will be addressing the media after our show is done around the top of the hour at 1 o'clock. So make sure you stay with Sabres.com and our Sabres social channels to tune in for Jarmo's presser on the heels of this massive deal. You know, the floodgates across the NHL opened 8 days ago when Philly and Toronto did the Joe Wall deal, and it has been nonstop since. And while we don't always openly talk about our age, trust me when I'm say, I'm old enough to tell you with confidence, there has never been a 8-day window or even 10-day window leading into an NHL draft with this much trade activity in the history of the draft. It's never been like this. Yeah. We hoped that it would be based on the fact
1: we always hope that
0: there's not,
1: be.
0: But this year especially, because there's not much happening free agency when
1: this
0: July 1st rolls around.
1: Deadline week.
0: That's the thing. So this has been unprecedented, which means as production continues in arena right now, the building of the draft stage and all of it, the buzz is unprecedented heading into this draft, and we still don't know.
1: Oh, by the way, Crevier is from Quebec City. He's right down the street from
0: guy.
1: Me, so he's my guy.
0: He's your guy.
1: So he's coming on the show as soon as he's in town, and we're going to get him to talk about, you know, if he sees any of my statues around town, and what maybe it's more my brother's statues or whatnot. But and
0: he's more your brother's size.
1: He's probably more my brother's size. He's probably... They can talk. My brother's 6'7", he's 6'8", whatever. But here's the thing. Now, because of the poll, go and answer the poll. I want to see what people want. Do they want both picks to be made, 4 and 20? Which one to trade? Trade them both. Go on Sabres Live on X and answer the poll. I want to see what people want.
0: Okay.
1: But the next move is what I'm interested in, is Jarmo Kekäläinen's got moves coming. I can tell you, there's moves coming up.
0: The Sabres, as you look at the Sabres Live poll and answer that for Marty and for our collective benefit, Buffalo now has $21.2 million in cap space.
1: Yes.
0: They need to get Benson done. They presumably want to get Krebs done. I'm sure they would like to get Malenstein done as well. And then there's the Alex Tuck component to all of this, who is trending towards free agency on July 1. And even with the unloading of dollars last night to Chicago, Chris Johnston was quick to report, even though Buffalo's freed up this space after the Byram trade, early sense is it won't change the direction of talks with pending UFA Alex Tuck. But Marty, what it does do is clearly create a window that people can look into and say, if they really want to do Tuck, they can probably still do it. And if they want to use this money elsewhere, where might they be looking?
1: So, okay, number one on Tuck. Yes, Chris Johnston posted that yesterday. I talked to Dave Pagnotta, who was on the show, you know, a week ago, and we talked about Tuck and reaffirmed that basically the same thing. Tuck is going to market. And why is Tuck going to go to market on July 1? And I believe that to be true is because now there is seven teams, and there's going to be more, that are not even at the floor of what the cap will be next year. There is the Chicago's and the San Jose's and whatnot. That could say to Alex Tuck, we will give you $11.5 million. We will give you 12 maybe. That would be crazy, but I think
0: I don't think it's crazy anymore.
1: I don't think that Alex Tuck has the potential to make $2 to $3 million more elsewhere than
0: a year
1: than he would in Buffalo.
0: His now next contract could end up being at least $20 million, at least
1: over
0: $20 million more in total value than what it would have been last summer.
1: Yeah, no, absolutely.
0: Easily.
1: And look, I get that the Sabres would like to have Alex Tuck. He's a big part of it. We talked to Jerry Fortin yesterday, assistant general manager. A guy like Alex Tuck is a big part of why we made the playoffs this year and how we were able to rebuild and all of that. I get it. But now I'm looking at the player and saying, hey, at the end of the day, over 7 years, I can make maybe $20 million more. Like, I mean, he was underpaid the last 7 years. He was on a bargain contract not even $5 million. He's going to make it up. Good for you, Alex. I love it. That's what it's about. You earned that right. I don't think he's in Buffalo. Now, the Sabres, with the 4th overall pick or the 20th overall pick, and some of the players that they have, look, they do have players that may be in play. Mm-hmm. And I think that everybody's talking about Connor Hellebuck. I think there's a legitimate way for the Sabres to make a trade that would be a great value of Connor Hellebuck for the Winnipeg Jets.
0: Yep.
1: And look, Hellebuck, I had somebody gas station this morning at the stop, a fellow Craig Byrne member who was going out to play golf and whatever. And he's like, I'm a little worried about Connor Hellebuck. I'm like, the thing with Connor Hellebuck, and I get the age, but he's only $8.5 million. He's not 11, 12 like Shesterkin and some of the goalies that are going to sign. And he's a very economical type goaltender. Mm-hmm. He's body positioning, he's angles, he's size. And I think and I don't want to say this in a bad way, but Connor Hellebuck makes you now, if you were to make that, saying, okay, let's play you Florida Panthers, mm-hmm. let's play you Carolina Hurricanes, because we have that guy that can steal you a couple of games in the series and win you that series.
0: Much more on Hellebuck and everything else Buffalo has done, their current position in the draft at number 4. Cam Robinson from Elite Prospects is coming up here on Sabres Live.
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0: negotiating ploy to say, I do everything. But when we look at Elite Prospect, obviously there's a lot there. So what are some of the responsibilities that you have within the scouting, within the sites, within everything that happens on that platform?
1: Yeah, I certainly don't do everything at Elite Prospects. It is a big staff, and it is a very bright staff for sure. So, you know, I'm one of the senior crossover scouts, so I do a lot of scouting. My job is kind of, it's evolved over the years, and so I do a lot of marketing and social media and networking and schmoozing and trying to break trades and stories like that. And obviously the draft is the biggest time of year for us. So.
2: Amazing. Last night you were pretty active on social. Take us through just, you know, what you were looking at as far and feeling, obviously, as we all are, with the activity that's across the league. You didn't think that GMs would be done for the day after all the activity last night, and that you believe Buffalo does, in fact, have more irons in the fire after the Byram deal was culminated.
1: Yeah, so I was 30,000 feet in the air for the majority of all that action, which was, thank goodness for Wi-Fi on planes these days, right? Yep. That was something else. That was a pretty special day. I do think the Sabres still have some things that they're looking to get done. I think that there are a number of teams. I had one executive tell me, and I tweeted that out there too. He's like, I'm afraid my phone's going to start smoking here right now. And that was just a couple of trades in. And so he was right that you know, the market is about as active as we've ever seen it. And it's great, I think, for Buffalo hosting to now have a couple of first round picks and to be involved in these discussions to potentially make a big move. It's great.
2: To be in the top five, which is so rare, because that top five almost never moves, hence why it's always lottery protected in any of these trades that we usually see. So you added to that post at Hockey Robinson by suggesting that you think the Sabres will hold on to this number four right now?
1: Yeah, I had a little nugget of information land across my lap there on the plane that, you know, they're gonna sit down and they're really gonna dig into that, obviously today and tomorrow, into that pick. I think that the scouting staff is really excited to have an opportunity to select in the top five again, hosting the draft and being able to step up at number four. But now that's set. Nothing is secure in this world, right? Like, if someone makes them an offer for a big name player that can really move the needle, I'm sure that they will consider moving that pick. But as it stands right now, I think right now the first choice is to keep it.
0: Is the only moving the needle type player Connor Hellebuck when it comes to the fourth overall pick? Because at 20 overall, you can open up a lot more type of players, maybe defensemen, maybe forward. You know, there's a lot more opportunity, but the number four overall, is that just in a Connor Hellebuck potential transaction that you would see that move?
1: Well, here's the thing about goaltenders, right? The value is rarely as high as we think it is on the trade market. Now, a guy like Connor Hellebuck is a special case because he's such a special goaltender. So would you move that pick for Connor Hellebuck? I think a lot of people would. I'm not sure if the Sabres would. I think that there's other names out there. Like, we've heard the big fish, right? Matthew Nyes, Dylan Larkin. I'm not sure if he would wave to come here or not. You know, Jason Robertson's name's been out there. So there is going to be some other names that are floating around out there that could warrant, as we just saw, right? Like Bowen Byram landed the fourth overall pick. So I think if you're going to flip it again, Alexander Nikishin out of Carolina is now rumored to be on the block too. So I think there's some big names that could fit that bill if they wanted to go that route. But again, like you mentioned, like moving number 20 could still get you an asset that could help you move forward immediately too.
2: What a run it's been after we mentioned the Wall trade last week with Philadelphia and Toronto and Samuskevich going from Florida to Seattle, which then allowed the Panthers to consummate the deal to get Brady Tkachuk out of Ottawa and Darren Radish going from Tampa to Toronto and even beyond. Obviously, yesterday.
0: Are we going
2: to
0: see Jordan Kyrou at all in this show?
2: I'm there. You know, I tend to prioritize things my way sometimes, but you know, Simone Nemitz adds to the Flames' young blue line in a big deal with New Jersey. William Eklund ends up being something the Senators acquire as an attempt to fill in, you know, the space vacated by their captain. It's a good deal, presumably, for Ottawa, but it nets San Jose another first-round pick. The Kyrou deal was super interesting because the Blues get out from under this contract if they really wanted to. They get a pretty good, serviceable young player in Connor McMichael, who dipped last year after the career year the year before. But, Cam, the Blues have four first-round picks now. Like, to me, this is one of the biggest stories with a team that was most talked about in this market and many others at the trade deadline. Now they've got a new general manager in Steen and all these assets. Which way are the Blues going, both for this current season to come and beyond?
1: Well, I think they're taking a

0: long-term view here, but I also think Steen is going to look to put his mark on the team. And so with four first-round picks, I do think that they're involved in a lot of things here. I've heard them connected to Elias Pettersson out of Vancouver, which I think is a really interesting buy-low opportunity for a number of teams there if they want to take a swing on a player like him. we know now that it seems like Robert Thomas will not be moving, which makes a lot of sense, right, if you're taking a long-term view on them. But I do think that they'll be heavily involved in trying to get a big-name piece here, too. And you have to imagine Colton Parayko is probably going to be moving as well, too. So they'll probably, Steen will have his hands busy here.
1: Boy, San Jose has to. If Parayko's moving and the money and everything, and you just look at the optics of the Sharks right now, like they've got to be a team. And Anaheim, quite frankly, too, because they're at $39 million in cap space also.
2: Anybody over 30 years old in St. Louis, like Buchnevich, Fowler, Parayko, like Robert Thomas is 26, Holloway's 25. You've got Snuggerud, you've got Dylan Holloway, you got on defense, you got Mayu, you just picked up. You've got Broberg, you've got younger piece. But okay, so it's funny because we've talked to a draft expert and you've studied the draft and there's the couple of twins, right? The Liam and Marcus Rook and whatnot. And now a lot of people are thinking they're going to go somewhere together, but 14 and 15, I believe St. Louis has. That's too early to get the twins. Mm-hmm. Could they move back in the draft but get something in return? Like, is St. Louis going to be active, or will they pick those guys moving forward? Jordan Binnington could be on the move, too.
0: Absolutely, that's a great point, too. I think 14-15 would be very rich for the Rook twins, and I don't think there's many teams that are really game-planning significantly to be like, we want both of them, and we're willing to slide back to do it. I think if it works out, there are some teams that have multiple picks kind of in that mid-20s, and then an early second-round pick for Marcus or something that could work out. Calgary, Vancouver, they have those picks that would work. I think St. Louis is very active. I think they're going to look at ways to improve their team, but not in a short-term way, that they'll be looking at guys like a Nikishin, right? Like somebody who's in their mid-20s that you can bank on playing for you for a lot of years and improving still.
1: And the Leafs, of course, at the top of this draft, literally with the number one overall pick, but in a major state of transition and once again actively – I shouldn't say once again, still involved in the rumor mill based on their blue line, and Morgan Riley said to be submitting four Western-based teams that he would consider going to, that Brandon Carlo's name remains out there, that Jake McCabe could be asked at some point to consider, a move, even though he has full protection at this point in time.
2: Matthew Nyes,
1: that's the name that doesn't go away. This is an organization that just won the Calder Cup, so they've got some players that are pushing to be a part of the Maple Leafs next season. How do you think Toronto is going to dictate the narrative of this draft?
0: They're in a very interesting spot, right? Because they also don't have their first-round pick for the next couple of years. They have Austin Matthews, they have William Nylander. They can't gut it out there just because they have first overall. I think everybody expects Morgan Riley will move on, and that's going to be best for both parties. But I think it has to be kind of a quick turnaround for this team. And the fact that they're shopping Matthew Nyes, I think, speaks partly to how they view the player and the style that he plays, is that his value might not ever be higher than it is right now because he still has that potential to be a dominant power forward. If you wait a couple of years and he doesn't actually turn into a dominant power forward, then obviously that bottom falls out a little bit. But at the same time, it's like, it's a seller's market. We're seeing it, right? Like, could you get a massive haul for a guy like Matthew Nyes that would really take your franchise a step forward right now? I think that's what they're looking at, because all roads are going to have to lead to keeping Austin Matthews happy and then having him and McKenna kind of run the next show.
2: A team that was kind of maybe involved in the Matthew Nyes trade deadline sweepstakes were the Montreal Canadiens.
0: Yeah.
2: So we look at the Atlantic here in Buffalo, and you have Florida that's taken steps forward, and they got Brady Tkachuk, and they were able to retain like a Lundell and those type of players. Toronto gets Radish. Buffalo makes the Byram trade, and that could be leading to more. Montreal is a team that, they better have to do something because they need a second line center. We saw that they added some piece last year. They have a Michael Hage that could be dangled out there. They have assets in the prospect rank. Do you think Montreal does something significant? You mentioned Elias Pettersson earlier.
0: Yeah.
2: There's rumors there that maybe Gallagher could go to Vancouver and then they could hang on to some salary retention-wise. Like, what do you think Montreal does?
0: I think and this is just off gut, I think that they hang back a little bit. I think that they stay out of the fray a little bit, maybe especially around the draft. We'll see. We'll see if something falls into their lap. But again, you know, mentioning Elias Pettersson, I think that there are a number of teams that are looking at that asset and being like, this is a guy who put up 100 points once upon a time. Things have obviously not gone well the last couple seasons. But if Vancouver's willing to retain on him and with the way the cap is going, all of a sudden that $11 million cap hit, if you can drop that to $9 million, very palatable for a lot of organizations, including Montreal. And I think that he would be an excellent fit behind a guy like Nick Suzuki there. But again, I think that they have, they're doing things slowly. And I think that they're coming up quickly too, with a lot of young talent. You know, they have more coming as well too. You mentioned, you know, Michael Hage. I think they'll stay out of things unless something really, really tasty falls in their lap.
1: Cam Robinson from Elite Prospects is with us. We started the segment obviously talking about Buffalo's deal with Chicago last night that has them moving even further up in this year's draft, which starts Friday night here in Buffalo. Cam, what do you think Buffalo is looking at? Who do you think the Sabres are zeroing in at number four, should they keep the pick?
0: I think they're looking down the middle, which, you know, I know they have some young centers, obviously, in the organization, too. But when you're looking at number four, if we can just spitball this out a little bit here, right? If we go McKenna at one, I think at this point now with Eklund moving, it's Stenberg at number two. We can feel pretty confident about that. You know, the information we're getting out of Vancouver is once upon a time it was believed it was going to be Caleb Malhotra with a bullet. I don't think that's going to be the case. I think it's going to be Chase Reed. I think it's going to be Chase Reed at number three. So now you're sitting there at number four, and you've got an opportunity at Caleb Malhotra, who is likely the best center available. He has the size. He has the pedigree, the bloodlines, everything going for him. You also have Viggo Bjork sitting there, too, which he has a lot of helium this year. A little undersized at 5'9", but plays a hard, hard game. You know, he's not Zach Benson with, you know, to throw his body into everything, but he's very physical, gets underneath, excellent skill. Probably the smartest player in the draft. So those are two players I'm really keying in on for Buffalo if they sit at number four.
2: So you talk about Malhotra. You don't think that with hiring Manny Malhotra as the head coach of the Vancouver Canucks, they would be, like, I don't want to say fours, but they would be looking at getting his son into the fold, knowing that they draft right there where he's basically listed? Do you think they stay away from drafting the coach's son?
0: I think... I wonder, how about this? I wonder if the family feels it's better for Caleb to chart his own path. And not that it would be an issue to play for his dad, but it would always be kind of the discourse, you know, father, son, that would always be coming up. How was breakfast with dad, you know, coach? like, you know, did you get in trouble for that, you know, that misplay the other night? Like, it would just constantly be coming up. And if he doesn't go there, and the fact that the tier that they're in, there's a number of players that could fit that. And Vancouver is supposed to be rebuilding long term here. You don't need to strategically pick position right now. Right. So if he was clearly the best player available and then there was a big gap, it'd be like, well, sorry, son, you're coming to play in Vancouver because that's the best pick. But you have a guy like Chase Reed who is probably the best bet to be a number one defenseman in this class, 6'3" on the right side, something Vancouver and a number of teams could use. That I think that that's a pretty safe bet there, too.
1: Tell us more about Bjork, because obviously, you know, the leader here in Buffalo is Rasmus Dahlin, and we've definitely seen, like, with Noah Ostlund coming in and performing, I think, for some, above expectations at this stage of his career to carve out a good role with this team before injury, but more importantly, gain a ton of respect from the coach and the entire coaching staff. You can't help but wonder, like, if they don't feel a little bit more of a pull right now to something as gifted and as intelligent as what you're saying this prospect is out of Sweden.
0: Viggo's probably my favorite player in this entire class. Like, he is, and I've spent a good amount of time with him. I was over in Sweden earlier in the year and got to spend a lot of time with those Djurgården boys, with Frundell and Victor Eklund, and everybody raves about Viggo. The coaches, you know, the players, everybody. He's the youngest player on the team, and everybody says he's the smartest player on the team. I asked Anton Frundell, who's 6'2" and about 200 pounds, if he could steal one skill from one of his teammates, what would it be? And he said he wanted Viggo's strength. Wow. And, you know, for a 5'9" guy who's 180 pounds, I thought that was pretty telling. So he's highly skilled, but it's the brain that separates, is that he forces players into making decisions quicker than they need to, and then he explains.
1: Are there current comps in the NHL? Because, again, there's always, and that's the only thing I hate about this time of year, is because after this, like, I hate talking about size. Like, if you're good enough to be in the NHL, it really doesn't matter how, but this is a time where everyone tends to fixate on it. So, like, are there comps out there?
0: Currently, I wouldn't say there's a perfect comparable. You know, Marco Rossi gets brought up, but I think Rossi's, you know, a better skater, but less brain on him. You know, same with Braden Point. But a guy that I kind of keep coming back to is, like, Saku Koivu. Wow. You know, so if you go back.
1: What a great example, though, to put out there for people that don't know. Like, I mean, you know, like.
2: Man, did I hate playing against Sekou Kura.
1: But man, did he just.
2: Oh, but he was good.
1: And obviously, Mikko Koivu as well was so,
2: so
1: good.
2: Smart.
1: So smart. That's the thing. Like, mm-hmm. I love that. Thank you for sharing that. That is just a, you know, for anybody that knows a little bit of the history of the game, that is a wonderful name to be at least in a sentence or paragraph with.
0: Yeah, and the thing with that comp is that if you look, if you go through his stats, his career stats, is that, you know, he doesn't have a bunch of 100-point seasons. Mm-hmm. But, he would give up a little on the offensive zone to do everything else, right?
1: Yeah.
0: To win faceoff, to be defensively responsible, to facilitate and create for others. And so that's Vigo's game, is he makes everybody better.
2: Okay, I want to go back to the website, Elite Prospect, for a few minutes here,
0: yep.
2: Just because there's a lot of people here, a lot of parents, like grandparents, kids, right? Youth hockey. And, you know, that platform is so valuable to be able to find out about high school kids, youth hockey kids, college, juniors, everything. So much so, like, Ernie Clement with the Blue Jays.
0: Yeah.
2: Everybody was like, oh, he has an Elite Prospect page. Like, right. You look at him, he scored, you know, 27 goals in 25 games in high school in Rochester or whatnot. Like, you guys have everything. How does it work to be able to get every single player that has played somewhat from 15 years old on and organize hockey? The Pee Wee Tournament players, yeah. The Brick Tournament players. How does it work to get all that database into the website?
0: Yeah, so obviously a mass amounts of partnerships through leagues and levels. And now with like online scorekeeping, it's much easier to get that data, to scrape it in there. I can't divulge exactly how they do it,
2: yeah.
0: Frankly, because I don't know. And I think it's above my pay grade to even pretend to know. But you're absolutely right, is that, you know, we're talking about these guys, Vigo Bjork and Caleb Malhotra, is like, they don't necessarily need what the site brings. But all those kids that are one day, you know, hey, I want to go from high school and maybe play at D3 or yeah. Atcha hockey, or now I just finished my Division I career and I don't have opportunities, I want to go play in Europe. And so that's where the site really becomes beneficial for people too, is that especially if you're a premium subscriber, you have a little more control over your profile. It's kind of like your resume, right? So you're mm-hmm. like you're for hockey. It's so you can upload highlights of yourself and you can talk about what your strengths and your weaknesses are, and you can use it to find agents or to find recruiters and things like that too. So there's a lot more than just stats on there.
2: Well, I mean, I got Louis Crevier's page up on the website and it says right underneath, photos by Dan Hickling, and obviously Dan, local guy. That takes pictures. I remember when
1: I'll divulge. Where do you think I got the hat?
0: Nah, I was wondering.
2: It's a very nice hat, Duffer. But I remember, like, okay, my son, you know, his name came up and he had some stats and he's like, I need to upload a good picture.
0: Mm-hmm.
2: And then all of a sudden, a year later, his picture had changed. And it was now a Dan Hickling picture. It wasn't just a premium membership that got him to put his picture there. It was updated. Man, I think he lived on cloud nine for like weeks after like his picture had been updated and all of it. So, but do you guys hear that a lot from the community, going to tournaments and seeing the young players are like, hey, I got my page up.
0: Oh, it's massive. And so, like, my son's coming up through minor hockey right now, too. And they're starting, he turns 11 this summer. And so he's starting to hit that age where the kids are starting to recognize me and Elite Prospects as a logo. Yeah. And, like, you know, the company sponsored his rep team this year. And so we got it on the patches.
2: Oh,
0: we're
2: great.
0: Traveling around and we're Elite Prospects. You know, so it is really cool to see that. And, like, parents, too, right? You go to a rink wearing a hat like that, they're going to think you're a scout. They're going to come up to you, and they're going to be like, hey, watch number 19, slip you a 20 maybe, you know, for the 12-year-old out there playing third-line minutes. And you'll be like, yeah, I'll take an extra long look at him. So it is really cool to see that.
1: Well, Cam, amazingly, like, at least EliteProspects.com, I've always loved the willingness to share under your banner the opinions of others. So, like, not only do you have mm-hmm. your consolidated ranking, and you've even got Cam's consensus top 32, but you include Central Scouting, you include Craig Button, you include Chris Peters and McKean's and the Hockey News and Flow Hockey and on and on and on. And so from that standpoint, that's what makes it really interesting for me at this time of year, because in a one-stop place, you can just constantly see maybe the little bit of difference of how everybody is viewing this year's class.
0: Yeah, I mean, and it's a community. It's like, we're not going to sit here and be like, we're the ones who know best, right? Like, here are a lot of really bright people that are doing the same work, and this is such an opinion-based job that we do. And so even in the NHL, right, like that Cam's consensus, that's 10 NHL teams provided me with their lists. And then that's a lot of smart people in those rooms. And the lists

0: wildly, right? Mm-hmm. And it's just how you perceive a player, how you saw him that game, what you value. Is it speed? Is it smarts? Is it, you know, size? So having more opinions is only going to help people get a better gauge on
1: how,
0: what's going on.
1: How do you feel about, what's our Swedish friend, Nordmark? How do you feel about him? Because everybody's got a range of opinions from he could be a top 10 to a fifth rounder. Like, where do you stand on it? Because we have to ask everybody that comes here about our friend Nordmark.
0: Marcus Nordmark. He's very, very skilled. He's very skilled in a class that I would say is lacking that kind of skill, especially once you get past, you know, the middle of the first round. Mm-hmm. And so I expect he's going to be a first round pick, if not very, very early on day two. He's a frustrating player, though. He's a frustrating player because he has so much skill, but he stays on the perimeter a little too much. And every now and again, he'll just hit the jets and he'll do like a power move and he has a wicked release and he'll ring it off the pipe or something. So he has talent.
1: If the Sabres draft 4 and 20, maybe that's the guy to take a flyer on at 20 if you've already drafted 4. Who knows?
2: We got to go rapid fire here because we've missed a lot, but we've also learned a lot here. Yeah. And Marty, in conjunction with producer Sam, really loves getting into old tweets.
1: Yes, old tweets is a fun time. Mm.
2: So I'm going to absolve myself from any blame or feelings that you have about how this segment goes. But Marty, lead us in.
1: So you basically put out in February of 2016, I hope the NHL never gets the chance to use my text messages against me in a hearing. I've got some pretty incriminating things in there. Do you remember 10 years ago what that was all about?
0: Gosh, I'm not sure I remember 10 days ago. I mean, I've got three kids at home and not a lot of sleep. Yeah, yeah.
3: Oh, boy. Don't put me in that boat. Yes.
0: Apples and oranges, here, fellas.
2: We're casting you in a very favorable light.
0: Yes,
2: trust
0: okay,
2: me.
0: Yes, yes, yes.
1: Not the least funny. Yes.
0: I do not have any recollection of making that tweet, but I mean, some of the group chats with the boys, sharing information, talking about things, you know, spitballing stuff. It's like you want to.
4: I'm guilty of that,
0: right? You want to, and you got to trust the guys that you're sharing it with too, right?
1: This is a question because of texts and tweets like this and whatnot. Do you use like WhatsApp or some other? Because I know a lot of GMs, a lot of insiders don't like to have their text message basically like...
2: How about this for foreshadowing? Yes. And this is why Cam is on our draft coverage on Friday night. The Sabres are going to be an absolute wagon soon. And did you notice the wagon in front of the building?
1: Did you go see the wagon?
0: I saw the wagon. Was that specifically because of that tweet?
1: Was a new find this year, and it's been such a popular thing. But we're looking at you in 2023. That's, you know, 3 years ago, yeah, saying they were going to be a wagon.
0: Yeah.
1: And now they are a wagon.
0: They are. I mean, you stockpile picks and you make good picks, you're going to do well, right? And that's exactly what they're doing. And now they've got Yarmo there, who is hyper-aggressive. And I think he's good. Yeah, I think, you know, I've you know, talked to people who've worked with Yarmo. I had one guy say that, you know, he would run through a wall for Yarmo Kekalainen, and that he's the best leader that he's ever worked for, and he's worked for a number of GMs. And so I think he's going to make some good use of all those young players that he has and really build something special.
2: What a week it has been building up to the draft, which is still 48 hours plus away. It happens here in Buffalo, round one on Friday night. Cam is going to be with us in studio to react to the Sabres' first round selections. Potentially.
1: Yeah, all of a sudden, because I'm not going to be there Friday, I got my daughter's high school graduation, but all of a sudden there's more work. It used to be 27th at about like 9:30. Now it was 20th at about 9 o'clock, and now it's like, dude, you may be on for 3 hours, Duffer.
2: It's going to be amazing. Cam, this was a great introduction to your work and your time here in the studio. Thank you for today. We'll see you on Friday.
1: Fantastic. Yeah. That was awesome.
2: Cam Robinson from Elite Prospects. As we get closer to the draft, we're still thinking about, you know, the season that was and the season to come and how you can latch on to a piece of team history. You can bid on game-worn home and away jerseys from this past 25-26 campaign. Proceeds benefit the Sabres Foundation, and the auction will close on June the 28th at 9 p.m. So get your bids in now at sabres.com/auction. We're back after this on Sabres Live. Stay with us.
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7: All right, winding things down here on Wednesday. 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We kicked things off the day on the heels of a massive deal last night between the Sabres and the Hawks by exploring through our Sabres Live Twitter poll, what should the Sabres do with their first round picks? Keep and use both number 4 and 20. Draft 4, trade 20. Trade 4, draft 20. Trade both 4 and 20.
8: Most people want to draft the number 4, which, I mean, the buzz in the building would be incredible Friday night. The Sabres walking up to the table, number 4, drafting a high pick, and then trade the number 20th. So then later in the draft, have Mr. Gary Bettman, the commissioner, come out and we have a trade to announce. The Sabres have traded the number 20 along with so for something. Well, that's kind of like what the people are wanting right now.
7: 100% they are. And again, so much activity on the trade front yesterday. How much more will happen between now and the opening of the draft on Friday night. Time for D&D.
9: Dazzled and
10: disturbed.
7: D&D has been draft and deal lately across the NHL, but of course the World Cup is ongoing, and sometimes you see things that are, oh, I don't know. I dare say unprecedented, because I'm sure many have tried this over the course of time, but
8: not successfully.
7: Cheers to this Dutch soccer fan,
8: dude,
7: who grabbed beers for 26 of his buddies at a pub in Scotland. And when I say grabbed beers, he literally wrapped his arms around 26 beers and took them from the bar to the table.
8: They're not small ones either. They're 26 pints that he's grabbed, and they're all locked in. Now, grabbing them may be the easy part. Dropping them on the table and not spilling any one of them? That's incredible. What an achievement. This guy deserves a big tip. That's another thing. European fans coming in and learning how to tip in the U.S. and Canada and Mexico has been weird. This guy deserves all the tip in the world, although he was just in Scotland.
7: We're going to hear from Jarmo Kekäläinen, Sabres general manager, in his press conference at 1 p.m., so mere moments away. Sabres.com, Sabres social. What do you expect from Jarmo right now?
8: I think that we should expect a confident general manager talking to the media about the trade, and that I think he's going to leave that little carrot out there saying there's more to be coming, right? We're exploring every option. We are looking at what we're doing with 4, with 20, with 45 now that they have a second round pick, with the salary cap room that they have. I think he's going to let the fans know that he's not done. That's what I'm expecting to hear from Jarmo.
7: And again, if people missed anything from earlier today, what is your hunch? What do you think
8: my
7: is
8: hunch
7: now going
8: is
7: to
8: that Alex Tuch is going to market. I know they got cap space or whatever, but he would be nuts to leave some of the money that he will be getting from some of the teams that will be aggressive on July 1. So I think Alex Tuch is going to go to market. I think the Sabres, what I think my hunch would be is that they'll use the number 4 pick and other pieces to maybe go after a Connor Hellebuyck type, player, goalie, or whatnot. Look, it's not going to be Vasilevskiy or Shesterkin or Ottinger or Swayman or whatnot. Bobrovsky could be a free agent pickup. Maybe that's the way to go. But I think that there's a real market right now that's developing for Connor Hellebuyck, and I think the Sabres would be in those conversations.

0: expectations.
1: Again, the Sabres are at just over $21 million in cap space. A lot of attention still needs to be paid, presumably, to Benson and Krebs and Malenstein and whatever else they are looking at. There are 16 teams that are at $20 million or more in cap space. Mm-hmm. And then there are the seven, like Anaheim, Columbus, Chicago, Detroit, Philly, Pittsburgh, and San Jose, that are all north of 29, some in around the 40 million range. The Sharks have 46 million in cap space. It's crazy. Happy birthday to former Sabre Uwe Krupp, who eventually scored a Stanley Cup winning goal with Colorado, but was a fine, fine player and drafted and developed by this Sabres organization.
0: Fine human being. Oh. So Uwe Krupp played in Quebec City a little bit, and then they moved to Colorado. When he won the cup in Colorado, he loved Quebec City so much that he came back with the cup. He used to race and do the husky, the dog racing, yep, and all of that through Quebec City, through the mountains. Amazing human being.
1: Thurman Thomas will take Marty's place tomorrow. In studio here tomorrow. Can't wait for that, as it's a special time in Buffalo. Highmark Stadium opened yesterday. The draft is here at KeyBank Center on Friday. Thurman gives his insight to his involvement. And Darren Dreger with his final Zoom appearance of the year on Sabres Live tomorrow.
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0: Daddy?
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7: It's 1 p.m. It's WGR. Tim Graham is here. Brad Reiter is here. Jarmo Kekäläinen is speaking down at the arena, and we join that live.
8: Yeah, that's a great question. I think that right now I've told all the teams that have inquired about the number four pick that we're just going to listen for now, take notes, and see what they think is the value of number four. And we value that very highly, obviously, ourselves. We know there's a great prospect available there. That's going to be 2-3 years away or maybe even more before they can make an impact on our team. We want to keep getting better as a team. We had an exciting year, but still disappointing at the end. But we'll gather that information around the league and see what the value is. And you know, if we don't think it's as much as making the pick, then we'll make the pick.
9: What can you tell us about Lewis? You see, obviously, he's very big. It seems like he had a very good season last year.
8: Yeah, I think he has a lot of upside. He's 6'8", right-handed defenseman. He had 25 points last year, played 17 minutes the last 2 years in the league. He can cover a lot of space with his length and reach, and you know, he's come a long way. I actually love the story. He's a 7th-round pick, and he's made himself into an NHL player, which talks about his character and drive. And you know, we talk to people from our sources about that. It's one thing we always take seriously is that you have skill, you have ability, but do you have character? Do you have that competitiveness that we're looking for in every Buffalo Sabre? And we came to a conclusion that he has all those values that we require within our team. And you know, that convinced us that he was an important part of this trade.
9: Is there still a chance that you could find common ground with Alex Tuck, or has he told you he's going to go?
8: I don't think at this point that we've come to any point in our talks that would indicate that he'd want to sign with us. So I think he's moving on and getting into free agency, and now we got to look at our options of whether it's a sign and trade or if we can recoup some value now that we used him as a rental for our own team. So you know, he's. We made it clear to him that we wanted to sign him. He was an important player for us and you know, good leader. All those things that we've talked about very many times. But sometimes when players have the power to choose, they choose differently.
9: How disappointing is that, given that all the way back to last July, the indication was he wanted to stay, you wanted him. What do you think changed?
8: I think that's a question for him more than me. We wanted to sign him. The one thing that I've always said that is that, you know, it depends on the contract. Obviously, with a 30-year-old player, there's risk involved. If you want to go max term, 8 years, it still is. Then there's the money, and we're tight on cap this summer because of we have that Skinner buyout counting $6.5 million against our cap just this year. Then we'll get into a lot better situation a year from now. But the AAV counts all 8 years, and so that's something that we needed to consider. Is that okay if we sign him to a certain number? Does this now mean that we have to take 2 or 3, maybe 4 players off our roster to make it work cap wise? And so that was a balancing act with our take on things, and you know, it's he's a good player, but we have a lot of faith in our group, and he's going to be missed, but we'll be fine.
9: So you don't think you won't wait until July 1 to see if you might have a change of heart? You think pretty well kind of have to. It's a big number, so you kind of have to know.
8: Yeah, I think we have a pretty good idea. So.

0: Now it's just looking at if we can get some asset value back for somebody that wants to sign him, and we can do a sign and trade and get at least something in return. We'll look at all the options, but I don't know if nothing disrespectful to Alex Tuck. He's been a great player for us, but we have a lot of good players on our lineup. And if you look at all the number of players that we have that played really well this year in the NHL, it's almost looks like I don't know where we're going to fit them all. There's a 23-man roster, and you know, if you get Jiří Kulík back healthy like we expect, Hellenius came in the playoffs, played like he'd played 5 years in the NHL, and had two full seasons now under his belt in the American League, over a point a game last year. Ostlund played really well for us this year, gave us an indication that he can play at center full time. I mean, we have a very positive problem of we don't know where to put every player. So we have a good plan on how to replace Alex Tuck, but we're going to look at every option, whether it's free agency or trade. But we also have a lot of internal options for the role of getting a little bit more ice time, a little bit more responsibility, more offensive ice time, all those things. So I think we're in really good shape.
1: What do you think about the leadership piece? Because, you know, talking about that's two big guys in that room.
0: We fill that void in my mind is that our young players who play like leaders, like Zach Benson and Josh Doan, they grow into leaders and take that void. We're going to miss some of that stuff with some veteran players that have been through a lot, but at the same time, we're going to grow here as a group, and those individuals showed us already in the playoffs that they're leaders by example, and now they can take some more responsibility on. Yeah, that's something that we're working on. That's definitely a focus right now. But we have fourth pick, we have 20th pick, so we have a lot of ammunition to explore if there's another trade that we can make. And defensemen are not easy to find, but we've had some productive talks, and we'll see where that goes. I think we're very well prepared, led by Jerry Fortin and his staff there, whether we're picking 2, 3, 4, 5 or 20. I think they do the list very diligently throughout the year, and they're prepared for any scenario. They know this could happen. Part of the reason why we made the trade from 27 to 20 is that how our list shapes up and where we think we can get a certain player from a certain group of impact that we believe those players will have in the future. So that was part of the reason. We believe we have a much better chance at 20 to get a certain player from certain group of players than we would have had if we stayed at 27. And now we got 4 as well, but we're well prepared for that.
2: Did you guys even interview many of those top picks at the combine? I mean, you were picking 27 at the time.
0: Yeah, the draft is in Buffalo, so they're all here. So we got a couple days to do that.
3: Yarmo, did you have any conversations with Zach Benson? He was another player you brought up at the end of the season that you guys wanted to get something done.
0: Yeah, we've had great productive talks with him, so we're very optimistic that we'll get something done soon.
3: What was the mood, you know, in the scouting room? You guys have been grinding away, and those guys have been on the road, and then all of a sudden they've got the number 4 pick. I imagine it's pretty exciting.
0: Yeah, there's a lot of excitement there, but they all have the same goal as we do. We want to make the team better, so they understand all the dynamics of different things could happen, and they're aware of what the process is here when we're looking at all the options in front of us. But yes, if we make the pick, they're very excited.
4: Michael Kesselring, did you just get to a point where did you feel he just wasn't a fit here anymore?
0: Yeah, I think that was a bit of a mutual. I think we would have had a little bit more patience probably than his camp, because we still think he's going to be a good player in this league, but he's another player in that same situation that I just explained to you about, with 1 year left into free agency. You know, if we couldn't agree on a contract and he took us to arbitration and there's 1 year award, we can't trade him. You know, all those different things from the CBA that you have to weigh in when you make those decisions. So we thought that best for both sides was to move on. Oh, yeah, those are ongoing as well. We want to definitely keep Beck Malastein.
5: Yarmol, how would you evaluate your goaltender position a couple weeks removed from the season?
0: I think our goaltending was strong this year. Goaltending position is so scrutinized that you have one bad game and all of a sudden the opinion in this room and outside turns into that the goaltending is not good enough. Their numbers were very good, you know. UPL at 9-10 for the season, that's a very good number in today's league. If you look around the save percentages around the league, so we have a lot of faith in the group. I think that we talked to all of them, and the three goalie rotation, they had no objection to it. They liked it. They felt that they had a great relationship. So that's something that right now we're thinking of just doing the same thing, but. It's like any position, whether it's D, forward, goaltenders, we're always looking to improve. If there's something that we think that can improve our goaltending, we'll do that.
4: How do you feel about Colton Ellis? Is he somebody that maybe could surprise come training
0: camp? Absolutely. I think Colton Ellis had a great first season in the NHL. He didn't play a lot of games. I think he played 14 games. I'm sure you all remember that one game when he had a shutout. It was stole the game, basically. It was great. That's the potential that we see in him. I think that he's only going to grow. He's very dedicated, hardworking, ambitious young goaltender. So we think he's only going to get better.
4: You weren't the GM at this time last year, so we've never asked you. What do you think about this change of draft format from the way it was done for so many years to what
0: you
4: did last year and about to do this year?
0: Yeah, well, I lived in the scouting world for a long time, and it was sort of a celebration for the year that you grinded on the road. So I like that format a lot, because I think it rewards the scouts and scouting staff for their hard work, and it's a bit of their show or their game night. So I've always been in favor of that one, but as in any decision, I'll go with the consensus around the league, and right now it is this. And this year we're fortunate that the draft is in Buffalo, so it's going to be great, but I don't think we're going to get any real home court advantage, because we're just going to stay in the war room, and it's still not going to be the same show. But again, we have a chance to be around a lot of hockey people here during the draft, which helps and gives us an opportunity to have some productive talks.
4: With what players are doing now with trying to get to unrestricted free agency in different ways, does that change your job a lot? Has your job changed with maybe the way things are going now with players trying to figure out, hey, I'd like to get to this place or that place?
0: Yeah, you have to adapt. You have to adapt and create new strategies. We're fortunate in a lot of our core players, key players are locked up for a good amount of term. But it is, this happened in the NBA long before it happened in the NHL. So now we just got to find other ways to get around it. And like I said, the core players need to be locked up early enough so that you know what your core is going to be for the next 5, 7, maybe 8 years in some cases. But it's an interesting power move that this is happening right now. And then if you want to make it even more complicated, is with the guys that have the no trade lists, no moves and all that, then they can basically dictate that I'm only going to go to that one team and that's it. And then good luck trying to make a good trade.
6: Let's take two more for Yarmol.
3: You've got a couple of guys that are walking away here, I guess, in Bo and Tuck. But have you noticed in your talks that there are more players open to the idea of playing in Buffalo when you talk about those no trade lists and things like that?
0: Yeah, actually, that's a good question. We've had a couple of agents tell us and that the players have changed their no-trade list, and Buffalo's off of it now. So that's great news for us. I think we can be a destination. everybody saw the passion in this hockey market last spring and in the playoffs, and it was incredible. So people have taken notice of that, and they also see that we have a really good team. So winning helps. I always say that. So I think those couple things combined, the Buffalo and the Buffalo Sabres are becoming the destination.
4: What is your draft philosophy? I mean, do you draft by position? Do you draft by best player? What is your philosophy?
0: Always best player available. The needs can change. By the time they get ready to play, your needs could be completely different. So I think you always go with the best player available.
6: Thank you.
0: Thank you.
7: Buffalo Sabres general manager Jarmo Kekäläinen talking to the media down at KeyBank Center regarding the trade last night, sending Bowen Byram and checking forward Jordan Greenway to the Chicago Blackhawks for the 4th overall pick, the 46th overall pick, and defenseman Louis Crevier. I'm Tim Graham here with Brad Ryder. The news conference began just, a couple of minutes before we came on air, so we really didn't have a chance to give our proper introductions, but a lot of interesting things there, and I think for a bit it turned into an Alex Tuck news conference because revelations were made by Jarmo Kekäläinen. And he started off diplomatic, kind of saying you never know what could happen. He's going to hit free agency, but then regarding follow-up questions, he eventually came on to using the phrase moving on. The quote was, he's going to be missed, but we're going to be fine, which kind of indicates the concept of re-signing him or revisiting this. The ship has sailed as far as Jarmo Kekäläinen is concerned with Alex Tuck, and now it's just a matter of can they do a sign and trade, reap a couple of assets back before sending him off to his next destination.
8: Two of the quotes that I took from it, they were out of order, but I will reverse them because it makes more sense in this way. One was, we made it clear to him that we wanted to sign him. And then another was, no sign that he wants to sign with us. So he said both of those things. And it, while there's, July 1st is not here yet, obviously things can change. It sure sounded, and it sounded like that's over. And Kekäläinen, this is the first time I've been sitting here, locked in, listen to it, you're about to talk about it. With him. He hasn't had a ton of press conferences because there haven't been a ton of massive moves that have taken place.
7: He's had half a season with this team.
8: He's had half a season and it didn't involve a lot of moves. So that's usually when we get the GM is when
7: we heard about him at the trade deadline.
8: Oh, right.
7: We heard from him right after the season, but there's so much, it's like drinking from a fire hydrant. When you're, I guess it's a fire hose is the same.
8: Either way.
7: But I was picturing the fire hydrant
8: thing.
7: when you take the wrench to the top of it on the, you see
8: and
7: it
8: do
7: in
8: the right thing
7: in the city. Yeah. And
8: when Mo and Joe Black opened up the thing,
7: which is way more water than from a hose.
8: Yeah.
7: But you're exactly right. We still are learning about this guy. And I think my main takeaway from this, very broad strokes observation, is that he's transparent, pretty transparent.
8: I wrote down blunt, same thing.
7: And the idea that he's talking so openly about Alex Tuck, these are things that we might not know. With Darcy Regier, would we have even known this? And then Alex Tuck would have to say at his next stop when he has his news conference with, say, the New York Islanders, just picking a random team, and he meets with the Islanders press, and they ask him a question about, hey, what happened with Buffalo? Well, then we're kind of piecing things together, but I think this changes how Sabres fans view Alex Tuck. When he arrived, it was make him the captain immediately. Simply because he wants to be here.
8: Look, he had a jersey on when he was a kid.
7: Yeah, he grew up. Tim Connolly was his favorite player in Baldwinsville and all these things. I think now that Alex Tuck doesn't want to be here, and I think that's going to color how fans view him. And you know what? Knowing Buffalo, it's sports fans. It's not just Buffalo sports fans, but knowing sports fans, but also, in this case, Buffalo sports fans, if you're listening to Jarmo Kekäläinen and say those things regarding Alex Tuck, there's a lot of fans that are just like, we don't want him anymore.
8: Right.
7: Not just, but we still in the leadership and we got to find a way to bring. No, he's gone. Get out of here. He doesn't want to be here. Bye.
8: All right. Well, the reason we were able to hear Jarmo speaking live is because Paul Hamilton is down at the arena and he's joining us now. Paul, the first time I talked to you about Yarmo after he came in, I asked your initial impressions, and I don't remember the exact words you used, but it was, this guy is shooting from the, like, it's, he's honest. He'll look you in the eye and he'll tell you exactly what he's thinking, and that's that. And I believed you, but I now got a sense of what you meant by listening to him and how, I won't say coldly, but just seriously and directly, he answered questions that a lot of general managers and front office people don't answer in the way that he just did. So I guess let's just start there with what you just took out of that. Before we get into what he meant, just the overall approach, man, it feels like there's somebody who's in control.
9: Yeah, I apologize to you and the listeners. The man is punctual, and that's a good thing, but he's also 5 minutes early.
8: Not your fault.
9: As we were scrambling to get him on the air.
7: Well, then, Paul, let's start with this then. Did he say anything groundbreaking in those 5 minutes while we were in commercial? Because we would have missed it. Did he say they're acquiring Connor McDavid?
9: No, it was more about the Byram trade, you know, that Bo Byram basically had told them that he wasn't going to be signing here. They tried to talk him out of it as best they could, but Bo Byram was staunch on it. So then he goes, all right, now it's our turn. Now we have to do what's best for the organization. And he was pretty honest about that too, that Bo Byram, let them know he wasn't going to be resigning here. And, that does them a favor too. It's good when players do that and give you at least a year's advance notice, like Reinhardt did. I mean, they were able to get Levi and Kulik out of the Reinhardt deal by them knowing a year in advance, that happening. So, it gives him an opportunity to fleece the Blackhawks and, just to move on from it.
8: Okay, you used fleece, so I have an idea what direction your answer's going to go here. Did your jaw hit the floor when you heard that the fourth overall pick was coming here in a trade for Byram and also Greenway, but also another pick coming back? Like, fourth overall did not seem like something that we would be talking about today.
9: Fourth overall, period, I would have expected. If we're going to say fourth overall, that's the end, right? No, we're going further.
7: Well, when I read it at first, Paul,
9: pick out of it.
7: I'm sorry, I was going to say, when I first read it, I had to reread it two or three times. I'm like, this is a fourth round pick, right? Yeah. And I was like, fourth round.
9: I'm sitting there, I thought maybe the second round pick was going to the Blackhawks, or the Blackhawks are going to get the 20th.
8: Right, the 20th would go, and it was a swap. But I got all my information. I'm at a baseball diamond, as I am every night, and I just start getting it from, like, did you hear about the Sabres? Like, what? Yeah, they traded Byram. Oh, cool, where? Blackhawks. What'd they get? Fourth pick. Fourth pick overall. Like, what? But they gave up Greenway, too. Okay. And then I find out about the second coming back, too, but that seemed, you used the word fleece. Does this seem like robbery?
9: Well, yeah, it does. I mean, I think the Blackhawks thought that Bobby Orr hadn't retired yet and that the Sabres had Bobby Orr and they were going to be trading him to the Blackhawks.
8: Right.
9: But Bobby Orr has retired, so they're not getting Bobby Orr. And, they're getting a guy. And Byram, he obviously had been talking. I saw a quote with him as we were talking to Yarmo that, he said they haven't started negotiations with the Blackhawks. Well, I was thinking they can't, actually, because it has to be after July 1st. But he said, I'm very anxious to sign a contract with the Blackhawks. So the Blackhawks know he wants to sign there.
8: Mm-hmm.
9: So, I know they're, when you look at the trade, I know they're dumb. I don't think they're that dumb that they would have made a trade and would there be any possibility that this could be a rental?
8: Oh,
9: that you gave up everything and it's a one-year rental. So they had to have an idea that Bo Byram is open to being a Blackhawk for many years to come and would love to negotiate once July 1st it comes. Now, am I naive enough to think that a contract isn't in place but nobody knows it? And right. All of a sudden on July 1st, oh, yeah, here's the contract.
8: We just thought of this, yeah.
9: Yeah. We just thought of this. Or when free agency starts and 1 minute later a player signs. Oh, yeah, it only took a minute to do the negotiation. there wasn't anything, weird about it. Just 1 minute and we had it. So type of thing.
8: Now, in defense of the Blackhawks, Byram is a former number four overall pick. Now, it's, 2019. But that's the type of player, that's the pedigree that they're acquiring. And he's a guy who's won the Cup. And he's a guy who was a very good fit for the Sabres, but not anymore. So I get it. It just seems a little extreme to me.
9: Yeah, nah, he could become a number one defenseman. I don't think he is. I think where he fit with the Sabres was perfect for him. You know, to be on a good team, I probably, and I don't know if you guys would agree, would rank him number four on the team behind Samuelson, Dahlin, and Power.
8: Yep.
9: The way Power played this last year. But that's three defensemen played very well this year. So I don't think that's an embarrassment at all. I kind of agree with the notion that the Sabres might have had the best top four in the league, and he was a part of that. I don't agree that a lot of the numbers people came out and absolutely trashed his defense yesterday and calling him this great offensive defenseman. I'm thinking, I don't agree with either thing. I don't think he's a great offensive defenseman.
7: Where was the analysis that I was reading last night, which everybody was saying, by the way, I didn't find anybody who said they liked Chicago's return on it. It was Sabres were getting an A- to A+, and the Blackhawks were getting a D. I think D+, you know, on that system anyway, is about the highest I saw anywhere. But what's the disconnect, Paul, between what we saw and what everybody else sees?
9: I think the numbers say that Byram is not very good defensively at all. And sometimes numbers, I find that numbers and eye test usually line up pretty well. But if the numbers are saying that, it didn't line up pretty. I thought Byram was excellent defensively last year. And he was out there with Power. They probably helped each other. But it wasn't like Power had great numbers and Power had really played well and Byram really didn't. You know, they were killing plays. There were times where very few offensive opportunities came against the Sabres, which is a five-man unit. But he's part of that five-man unit. And if he, strays from it, from being good in that five-man unit, the whole unit will go down. I saw him make some good plays last year. You know, they're talking about how great he's going to be with Bedard on the power play.
7: Yes.
9: Really?
7: That's that was another.
9: He was awful.
7: Yeah, it was one of the worst power plays in the NHL, and at times, in large chunks of the season, it was the worst. Yeah, that's one part
9: wasn't
7: of the.
9: That good.
7: That's one of another disconnect in the analysis was he's going to unlock Connor Bedard on the power play. I'm like, what? Based on what?
9: Well, I'm glad I'm talking to two people who know hockey who agreed, because I was reading the same stuff last night. I'm going, wow, what? I mean, is he the best defensive defenseman in the National Hockey League? No, but he's not awful by any means. It's a trade. You know, I wouldn't give the Blackhawks a D-. I would give the Blackhawks maybe a D or a C because of what they gave up, more than Byram is an awful defensive defenseman.
7: Right.
9: But, is going to help this, that, but... You know, I think it's maybe possible he could be a number one defenseman given the opportunity. But if you press me against the wall, I would say probably not. I think he's more of a 2-3 type of defenseman than a number one.
8: All right, the talk part of it, Paul, we'll go a little bit long because this is a big, important, crazy day. The mention of a sign and trade was something that had not crossed my mind with regard to Tuck. It was either he's here or he's not here. I forgot about there being another option. I'm glad I'm not a general manager. I forget about things. But how reasonable do you think that is? I mean, the fact that he's talking about it out loud must mean it's a very real possibility. He said there have been discussions and they will continue. And we've got a week or so before we hit July 1. So is that something you had thought of or considered? And maybe do you consider it more now after what Yarmo had to say today?
9: Well, we've hit the point that I talked with Mr. Jones and Mr. Kramer about earlier, where I said, I don't believe anything until it's over. It's not over until it's over. Well, Yarmo told us Tuck part is over. So now we know that's done. I don't have to keep saying that there could be last-minute negotiation or anything like that. When the Fat Lady is sung, it is over.
8: I'm still giving you a 1% chance out because we know that things can change, but it's at like 1% instead of 14% right now. Yeah.
9: But so many times you hear Brady Tkachuk is not going anywhere. He's our leader. He's not going anywhere, and so and so's not going anywhere, and the Blues aren't trading Thomas, and this, that, and the other thing, and. then all of a sudden. So I don't know, Tim, if you've hit this point. You've been in this business a long time too, but I'm pretty much at the point I don't believe anything.
7: Yeah, it's the cynic in us. I don't believe anything, and I'm not surprised by anything either. Like, it's just like when it happens, it happens. I'll try, you know, I'm going to dig around and try to find out for you if I can and try to help you prepare for what the pot, you know. I spent a lot of time writing about, hey, everybody, the stadium will not be going downtown. There will not be a dome, just so you're not surprised, you know, that type of thing. But yeah, in general, whatever happens, happens. We'll get around to it. There'll be a story to write.
9: I'm usually not surprised. The return Buffalo got from Chicago, I got to say I was surprised. But normally, you're right, I'm in the same boat. It's, you got to really work to surprise me. The Blackhawks did the work. So they surprised me. But you have to work to surprise me. I've just been at this too long and seen too many things. Like, I don't remember anybody going to free agency and a half hour later re-signing with their team like Brock Besser did last year. You know, he's in free agency for a half hour and goes back to the Canucks. Now can't sign for 8 years because he went to free agency. That's a first. I had never seen that before.
7: Well, it's been 2008 that a pick this high was a known pick, because you do have first-round picks that turn into a high first-round pick. You don't know what it is. But for a team to trade a known quantity this early in the draft hasn't happened since, you know, almost 20 years.
9: Yeah, yeah. Do you guys realize, as bad as the Sabres were for 14 years, they have never drafted third and they have never drafted fourth. First, second, and fifth a lot. They've had a lot of the fifth overall pick, but they never had the third overall pick and they've never had the fourth overall pick. So this is the first time.
8: That makes sense, because I've got names that are flying around in my head. When you say one, when you say two, and when you say five, I've got names to attach to that, but nothing on four. Paul, the sign and trade part. Is that real? Like, is there a chance that they, because sure, going back to, we're taking Yarmo at face value until further notice. What he says, I believe, he believes it's done. Him believing it's done, even though it's not done because there's still a week, him believing it's done allows for time to say, okay, now what? If you take it right up to the last minute thinking, all right, maybe we're going to sign him, you don't get the opportunity. But just kind of checking it off, going, okay, he's not going to play here, a week before the deadline gives you the chance to actually explore opportunities, which I think makes it much more realistic.
9: And Radish would consider maybe the second best free agent behind Tuck, and that's what Tampa did. They signed him, traded him to Toronto, and got a fifth-round pick out of it. So it's not going to be a king's ransom, but you get something out of it at least. And I don't criticize the Sabres one iota for keeping Tuck and not trading him at the trade deadline. I think it was important for him to see this through this season. I think they needed him, and it was like their own rental, and I don't criticize him one ounce that he leaves for nothing. Even if he leaves for a fifth-round pick, I would not criticize that.
8: Just got a note passed to me that says, Elliot Friedman reporting that Washington is a top candidate for a sign-and-trade with Alex Tuck, for whatever that's worth.
9: Yeah, well, a lot of people felt he might be on his way to the West Coast. His wife's from Vancouver, so maybe Seattle and Jason Botrol, or, you know, I don't know if you want to go to the Canucks. They're a mess right now. I don't know if that's your destination, but a lot of people felt it was Seattle. I suppose it still could be, but, yeah, I mean, Washington is a team that Tuck would know a lot about, and so we'll see where it goes. I'm very interested to see what kind of number he gets. And Kekalainen talked about it today, that, you know, they didn't want to sign him at a number where they would have to get rid of like three or four players in order to fit it into the cap. He just said that's not, he didn't feel that was the way to build a team. And as good as Alex Tuck is, he said, we have good players here. We also can go the trade route. He goes, we'll be fine. He goes, we will miss him, definitely. He goes, but we'll be fine. We will figure it out. So whether it's the trade route, or he says, we got some very good players in our organization too. So he said, I'm not worried about us not being fine from it. He goes, it hurts, yes. But he goes, we'll figure it out.
7: If there is a sign and trade, we'll see what the pieces are that come back. But Paul, in general, losing that leadership, what about that part of it?
9: I think it's key. I think the whole thing is key, because Tuck does things that other players don't in a package. And leadership is part of it, definitely. And there are going to be people in that locker room who aren't happy about it. And Tage Thompson will be the first one in that line. You know, they live across the street from each other. And Thompson just got himself a house in that area. And he really enjoyed having Tuck around and their families getting together. And Thompson spends more time here now. He always used to go back to Arizona in the summertime. But now that they have their home in the Clarence or East Amherst area, wherever it is out there, you know, and they're just very, very good friends. And, you know, now Kekalainen did say that agents have told him that there have been players who now have taken off the Sabres off their no trade, so they're willing to come to Buffalo. So
7: yeah, that was an interesting part of the news conference. Yeah.
8: Is that more than Larkin, or is that what are we talking about here?
7: Because Connor McDavid.
9: No, it could be more. You never know. Does Hellebuck, being from Michigan, would he enjoy maybe coming to Buffalo? And he knows Tage Thompson very well from Team USA. But how much does losing Tuck? And I think players and agents are smarter than to know Byram orchestrated his way out of here, and it had nothing to do with Buffalo, and it had nothing to do with the team. It had everything to do with, you know, his status on a team. In Tuck's case, that could hurt. It definitely could hurt.
7: Well, Paul, thank you for doing this. I'm sure you have other duties that you must now do, writing an article, following up on various things.
8: Well,
7: you got your television.
8: So do your duty, Paul.
9: Yeah, we got to do the Channel 2 thing, but of course you guys come first. So
8: Of course. We appreciate it.
9: You guys are my main thing, so right. Of course.
8: Well, you're our main thing too, Paul. Thanks.
9: And I've known you guys a lot longer than I've known Jonathan.
8: Play the music.
9: I like Jonathan, and we're great friends, but not as good friends as I am with you two. So.
8: All right. Thanks, Paul. We don't have to be so sweet all the time. Look at Paul. He's just so happy there's hockey news going on right now in late June. This is awesome. All right. Thanks, man.
9: Take care, guys.
8: There goes Paul Hamilton. Timeout. We'll be back. We want your reaction. There's a lot going on here, much of which we have not gotten to. We heard a bunch.
7: Heard about Zach Benson, Michael Kesselring. We heard about little Noah Oslin talking about him moving up and taking some of this Tuck stuff. We heard a lot of little bips and bops.
8: We heard about Skinner's contract. There's a lot in there. Stay tuned. Join us. We'll be right back. Tim and Brad on WGR.
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0: Too much.
1: That was the moment when I realized I got to do something. I was scheduled to go in for knee surgery. And for the pre-op, they do the blood work. It was determined that I was now type 2 diabetic and I was severely overweight. Years ago, I could cut back and lose weight. And I was finding it difficult to do that. 2 days into the Awaken 180 program, my daily glucose level went from 170 down to 61. 1 week into the program, I lost 10.5 pounds. That was the eye-opener that I knew this was the right thing for me. 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
5: Big day, big night, big 24 hours since we left here. The Sabres make a big trade with Bowen Byram, Jordan Greenway to Chicago. The 4th overall pick in the draft comes back to Buffalo, the 45th overall pick. And they also pick up a giant 6'8" defenseman named Louis Crevier. He's 25 years old. He had 25 points last year. That's fun. 803-0550 is the number.
6: I don't even know if Jarmo Kekäläinen talked about Louis Crevier.
5: We missed the first couple minutes.
6: Right?
5: It might have started there. Let's go to Ray and Clarence. Hey, Ray, you're on WGR.
7: Guys, I am so excited about this trade. Let me tell you why. For the obvious reasons of the 4th pick, but the fact that they gave up Greenway, to me, that tells me something bigger is coming. That $4 million is invaluable. I thought they were going to sign Tuck right away just for freeing up some money. But, you know, let me see if you can agree with this. This almost feels like a Josh Allen-type trade, the way, you know, we went from 27th down to 20th. Now we pick up a 4th. It's almost like when they traded, I think, with Cincinnati and then with Tampa when we got Josh Allen. It's like,
6: yeah.
7: It's like we're slowly moving up, and I don't know what that means, but, heck, if we end up with Hellebuck, it's like saying we pick and we trade UPL. It's almost like saying we picked up Hellebuck for $3.5 million.
6: Or what if there's a guy that they really want and they'll use the 4 and the 20 to get up the number 2 or number 1? I don't know if that's, you know, the trade value chart works with this draft class and how the NHL
5: whatever it is, value they're is. Up to something, and I think that's what all of us are feeling.
6: Or they could be up to nothing. They could just draft 4th. I mean, we want it to be more. It would be fun if it was more.
5: Yeah, no, they liked 4th. That's cool. He explained actually why they went from 27 to 20 came up, and I hadn't heard that explanation. I was like, no, there are ranges of people, and the guys that we're thinking about are at 20. They're not at 27. Like, oh, I guess it is that simple. But maybe not.
7: I think with the team that they fielded last year, there's no way that they want a prospect. He even said two, three years from now. They need a player now. I think that opens up something with previous conversations from the trade deadline with Thomas from St. Louis, or whoever, it doesn't matter, but something big is going to happen. Yeah. I firmly believe it.
6: Well, those first 3 picks will determine it, obviously, and how they fall if the Sabres want to watch those 3 picks. But the way it's shaping up, based on how all the draft analysts view this, that the first 2 or 3 picks are kind of set, and that at 4, you're going to have your pick of the best defenseman in the draft, because the first 3 are probably going to be forwards. And that's a pretty heady thing to have. Like, I can have the number 1 defenseman prospect.
5: Right. You can have Bowen Byram now, and I can have the best D prospect 3 years from now.
6: Yes.
5: So there's something. And I also like, this is a paraphrase because I'm not good at transcribing.

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1: The Buffalo Sabres got another really tall defenseman, 6'8", Louis Crevier, in this package from the Chicago Blackhawks. So he gets to go next to Logan Stanley and, I don't know, isn't there some seven-footer in the class this year?
2: Wembanyama.
1: Yes. Miroslav Shatan's kid, I think, is really tall. Get him. I think he, like, super
2: tall.
1: Yeah. I was just talking about this earlier today.
2: Not with me, sir.
1: No, I was getting my hair did.
2: Yeah.
1: And
2: thought you looked pretty fly.
1: Thanks,
2: you walked
1: man.
2: In here looking good. 803-0550 as we connect with the fans, brought to you by Northtown Kia, Western New York's number one Kia dealer. 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
1: Miroslav Shatan Jr. is 6'7", 20 Let's years go. Old. He was drafted in the 7th round by the Capitals last year.
2: Oh! Capitals, possible sign and trade.
1: Sign
2: Alex
1: and trade.
2: Stuck.
1: Miro Shatan Jr.,
2: yeah.
1: Born in East Amherst.
2: Is he Miro? He's Miro? He's another Miro?
1: Yeah. I don't know if he goes by Miro.
2: But I'm just saying you're not just calling him, you're not just referring to Miro's kid as Miro Jr.
1: No, his
2: he
1: name
2: is
1: actually,
2: named Miroslav
1: it's
2: Shatan.
1: Miroslav Shatan.
2: Ooh, yeah.
1: Born in East Amherst, which has to be what? Millard Fillmore, right?
2: Interested. All right. Just like my kids. Andrew, you're on WGR. Hello.
3: Good afternoon, gentlemen. How's everybody doing?
2: What's up?
1: I'm all right.
3: Good. I'm glad to hear that. First and foremost, I'd just like to say what a grand departure from the past couple of general managers. I feel like we have grossly departed away from the hashtag do nothing Darcy era and all of the incompetence that followed with Kevin Adams, et cetera, into a general manager that actually knows how to strike a deal and strike while the iron's hot. It's really cool to actually see deals come across the finish line. That's really more commentary and conjecture than anything, but I was just going back in time to see like the history of the trades between Chicago and Buffalo. And like, I'm a 34-year-old dude, right? So I've been around for a little bit, but not as much as like the 60-year-old, 70-year-old fans
1: yeah,
3: that go down, all the way back to the odds. But if you go back just to like the trade between, we won the Hasek trade very clearly with Chicago, trading Hasek for Stefan Beauregard and a 4th-round pick all the way back to 1992.
2: Groshek trade.
3: Grocer trade with Dougie Gilmore and J.P. Dumont. I think that's a clear win for us.
1: Uh-huh.
3: Like, there are a couple trades in between, but I think this is going to ultimately stand out ultimately for us in terms of what it will take for this hockey club to really get to the promised land or at least get back to a Stanley Cup final as the pieces that will ultimately be necessary for us in order to get there. So
1: how
3: just
1: often,
3: wanted to say what a great time it is to be here as a Sabres fan.
1: How often does a playoff team then get the 4th overall pick? It just doesn't happen.
2: Right.
1: So you're following up not just a playoff run, but a slump-breaking playoff run, and now you get to acquire a really good piece.
2: I heard somebody in the building, I don't know who it was, but before you got here, the door was open, and someone out there said, Sabres picking top 5, just like we imagined going into the season. Except they took a circuitous route to get there. Now I want to go back and look at the Blackhawks and Sabres trade history, because I do feel like they have gone 2 for 2 on the big ones in the Hasek deal and the Dumont deal, where Groshek, I mean, they didn't want Groshek. And it was like, oh my God, they got Gilmore and some other guy. And then the other guy ended up being the guy. Hasek ended up being the guy. This isn't for a guy. This is just a pick. Quick timeout. Tim and Brad, we'll be back in just a minute on WGR.
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11: Westwood One Sports presents this World Soccer Update. 7 teams have locked up a spot so far in the round of 32. The United States, Mexico, Germany, Argentina, France, Norway, and Colombia, which beat DR Congo last night. Canada could be next. 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
12: Staying here in Vancouver is definitely our number one goal. 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
11: 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With this 2026 World Soccer Update, I'm Brad Heller, Westwood One Sports.
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15: Oh, he didn't want to negotiate. He wasn't going to sign with us, so... Well, we tried to convince Bowen. I was working on that during the whole year, and because I thought his role was big on a team, play time was the difference between Rasmus Dahlin, who had the most ice time. He wanted

0: to get a chance to be a number one defenseman. I respect that. He has a year left. That's when the players have a lot of power, and now you see that sometimes even to move and make it well known that they're not signing an extension.
1: Buffalo Sabres general manager Jarmo Kekäläinen talking with reporters about an hour ago down at KeyBank Center, reflecting not only on the trade from last night in which the Sabres sent Bowen Byram and Jordan Greenway to the Chicago Blackhawks for the 4th overall pick, the 46th overall pick, and defenseman Louis Crevier. Sabres now owning two picks in the top 20, number 4 and number 20, after their various maneuvers in the past few days. And, we had a caller right before we went to the break, and so I wanted to look it up. He was talking about the Chicago Blackhawks and Sabres trade history, which there have been a lot. And so, like, yeah, let's take a look at these. Like, there's probably some interesting ones we're forgetting. Googled it. Google just wanted to tell me about yesterday's trade. They wanted, or last night. They wanted, they page after page before I finally got to a Dominic Hasek reference. So I was like, all right, screw this. I'm going to go
2: bring in the big boys.
1: Yeah, ChatGPT, give me some bullet points. So I actually, here's the command. So nobody wants to say, well, maybe you weren't clear enough. So I go to ChatGPT.
2: Prompt,
1: I say,
2: if you will.
1: Yes, a prompt, a request that I made. Give me a rundown of Sabres Blackhawks trade history. Here's the response I get. The Blackhawks and Sabres actually haven't been frequent trade partners. Before this week's Bowen Byram blockbuster, there were only a handful of notable transactions between the franchises over the past several decades.
2: Great, list them.
1: So last night's trade, they give me that. July 2025, Chicago acquired Sam Lafferty for a 6th-round pick. And then we go all the way back to 1997. Chicago acquired Andrei Trefilov, and Buffalo acquired an undisclosed 1998 draft pick. I bet you we've learned since 1998 what that is. Then that's it.
2: But I remember a couple more.
1: No Hasek trade.
2: I'm not a robot, but I remember a couple more.
1: No Groshek for Dumont and Gilmore.
2: Right, that was a
1: Hall
2: one.
1: Of Famer.
2: Yeah.
1: And then it gives me, well, here's some more information since you didn't get a lot there.
2: Yeah, let's try
1: it
2: again.
1: It says players who have appeared for both franchises. Dominic Hasek.
2: Correct.
1: Tony Amonte.
2: Incorrect.
1: And then Steve Bernier, Craig Anderson, Taylor Hall, Sam Lafferty. That's it.
2: Should I remember
1: Those
2: Sam
1: are the only
2: Lafferty?
1: Guys?
2: Who's Sam Lafferty? Is that one they just throw in to see if you're paying attention? I don't know that name at all. And I'm probably wrong. I mean, it's not that I'm wrong. I'm telling you the truth.
1: Sam Lafferty was something. He was a 4th-round pick from the Penguins.
2: When?
1: Back in, I don't know, like 2014.
2: Okay.
1: And
2: that's close enough.
1: He had a cup of coffee. He just, 2 seasons ago, played 60 games. He was 29 years old, came through the Sabres, 60 games.
2: Played 60 games here.
1: A centerman with his 7 points and minus 15 rating.
2: All right. Well, yeah, he explains why he's not memorable.
1: He averaged 9 minutes and 53 seconds a game.
2: Yeah, all right. I mean, it sounds like a name that maybe I've heard, but I can't picture like a jersey.
1: He's on that list, but Doug Gilmore's not on the
2: right.
1: list.
2: Right. Dumont and Groshek and Hasek didn't make it, and Ruutu.
1: And there's probably some really super duper obvious ones that we're not thinking of because we're doing this on the fly, but we can't trust ChatGPT. Just can't be trusted.
2: No, at all. And none of them can. None of these robots that are thinking for us. I do find them helpful in moments, but it's actually reached a point where the proliferation of the AI stuff seems to have crippled the Google part of it. Like, I liked when Google just searched all of the archives of everything and pointed me in certain directions instead of, let me just read everything that exists real quick, and then I'll sum it up for you. This will take 4 seconds. What could go wrong?
1: So here's
2: that's kind of where we are, right?
1: And ChatGPT is one of the most sniveling, groveling little assistants that you have because they're always praising you, like, oh, you know what? You're right to call me out on that.
2: Yeah, my bad.
1: So I said, what about Gilmore, Hasek, et cetera? Good catch. My rundown missed the 2 biggest Sabres Blackhawk deals.
2: Yeah.
1: And then it gives me the Hasek heist, they call it.
2: Okay.
1: And then Doug Gilmore deadline deal.
2: Yeah.
1: And then it says other direct Sabres Blackhawk trades. And then it gives me about 10 more.
2: So you got
1: I unlocked
2: some stuff.
1: Something. I unlocked something.
2: Are they real?

0: In 1988, Rick Vive for Adam Creighton.
1: Yes. Story checks out.
0: 89, Steve Ludzik and a fifth-round pick for Jacques Cloutier and a sixth.
1: All of these sound, I can't confirm that they're correct, but I can say when I hear Creighton, I think, yeah, Sabres and Blackhawks. And I would say the same for Cloutier, yep.
0: Hang on a second. I need to do a little.
1: You want to know my Cloutier story?
0: I want to hear a little recon on this. Okay, so I don't remember this guy playing for Buffalo, so I'm checking this out. But he was with Rochester, so it's probably coming in as a trade. Buffalo traded Wayne Van Dorp.
1: I remember that name.
0: For a draft pick. It's got the Trefilov. It's got the Gilmore Dumont. It's got Sam Lafferty again.
1: Creighton. Adam Creighton with that long reach. That's what I remember about Adam Creighton. Ted Darling used to with that long reach all the time.
0: All right. Now, here it says, now here's where you know, ChatGPT, you can't, again, if you're going to rank them, they want to rank them for me.
1: You can't even name them. You're going to rank
0: them. Hasek for Beauregard, the fourth rounder. Of course.
1: That's number one.
0: Of course. Yeah. Greatest goaltender of all time, perhaps.
1: Yep.
0: Number two, Byram for number four overall pick. In parentheses, too early to know, but it's number
1: it?
0: Two.
1: Okay.
0: And that's ahead of Gilmore and Dumont for Groshek.
1: Okay.
0: I would like to think that Gilmore for Groshek is. I mean, we don't know.
1: It's
0: too early to know, but they're going to rank them for you anyway.
1: Right. It's too early to know, but it's second.
0: Yes. And then it's got number four. Oh, this is great. Number four, Vive for Creighton. We don't know because we don't know what it's not including.
1: Right.
0: And then number five on this list of top five Sabres Blackhawks deals.
1: Yes.
0: Number five is everything else.
1: Come on.
0: That's what it says.
1: Really?
0: Proof. Number five is everything else. Even Wayne Van Dorp is tied for fifth.
1: Tied for fifth with everything else. Of course, I can't name another one right now.
0: Sir.
1: Something involving
0: Rue 2. Anything else you want me to do?
1: Something involving Rue 2 would be on that list. Yarmo in the clip that we just heard, which was the very beginning of the news conference that we didn't have because Yarmo's one of those, if you're early, you're on time. If you're on time, if you're late, don't bother showing up, guys, apparently. Because we do things based around a clock. And I would like to reach out. Look, I get Yarmo, and this is for everyone in the world. I want everyone to hear this. I am impressed if you are there early. If we say the press conference is at 1 o'clock, and you're going to speak at 1 o'clock, and you're in the chair at 12:55, that is awesome. Do me a favor and wait until 1 o'clock to speak because we build our lives around schedules and people show up for things and tune into things and arrive at things and leave their house at certain times, all based around the established schedule. And just because you're there and you're super prepared and you're ahead of everybody else does not mean that we start now, Yarmo. So I like everything you said. But if you tell us 1 o'clock, we're ready. 1 o'clock, on the dot, we're ready for you. You can't start at 12:56 and expect me to like you.
0: What's better in the radio world? See, now for the print world, starting earlier, we don't care. You know, we just have our recorders out. We're going to transcribe this interview.
1: I'm talking about baseball games.
0: But television and radio, especially if you're going to take it live, what is better, starting earlier or starting late?
1: Neither.
0: I'm saying what's better. One has to be better. It's like the world's tallest midget. There is one.
1: 5 minutes earlier, 5 minutes late?
0: Yes.
1: Late?
0: Yes. I would agree.
1: People settle in.
0: Yeah.
1: You wouldn't drop the puck at 6:54 because it seems like most of the people are ready. The refs are here. The goaltenders are in place. We sang the anthem. Let's just drop the puck. Well, people base their lives around the schedule that you put out months ago for what time the hockey game is starting. And there's somebody who's coming. He's like, I've got a ticket. Man, I've got this doctor's appointment. I also have to work. But if I do it exactly this way, I can arrive at 6:58 and I'll be there for the 7 o'clock start of this thing. And you get there and you're like, yeah, I did it. And they're like, yeah, we're in the second period. Everybody was ready except you. So we just started. Like, no, you're having a meeting. You wait for the people. You don't start 5 minutes early. Somebody's still on their way. So, Yarmo, I appreciate that you're the kind of guy who's there on time and early. But you can't start early. We're not starting early. Don't start early. End this habit now. I know we have no control over this thing. But in life, I don't like it. So what we heard there in the part that we didn't hear because we were on time and he was early, I would say we were correct and he was incorrect. We were here at 1. He was here at 12:55 or 6.
0: Wait, on the Lindy extension. About Byram. On the Lindy extension day, I think they didn't. It was going to start at, maybe have the times off, but just for the sake of discussion. It was supposed to start at 2.
1: Uh-huh.
0: Then they changed it to 2:30. Or no, it was going to be at 2:30. They moved it to 2 and then started it at 2:25 or something.
1: I don't remember.
0: Something like that. Be okay. Like, come on. Just it.
1: But those are two separate things. You announce a time, and then you're like, oh, we're thinking it's a different time, so you announce a different time.
0: Mm-hmm. Mm-hmm.
1: And then you still start after the. You can't announce a time and start the thing before the time that you announced. In life, I think our society would be better if we did things that way. Oh, we're ready to go. Everybody who's here is ready to go. Let's just get going. Meanwhile, I'm hauling ass across town to try to get to a 2:30 p.m. baseball game. I arrive at 2:17. Like, everybody's ready. We start at 2:04. Like, that's not okay.
0: I'm going to ask ChatGPT. Is it better in life to start early or late? Pick one.
1: Well, because it's been so reliable on everything.
0: If I have to pick one, start early. Not because early starters always win, but because time is the one advantage that compounds in almost every domain. Starting early gives you, bullet point, more chances to fail and recover. More opportunities to learn from mistakes. See, this is very philosophical.
1: I'm talking about a news conference or a game or an event.
0: I don't.
1: Or a wedding.
0: I get it. I want.
1: How about a wedding? You're coming in from out of town. You live in Portland, Oregon. You're coming to Buffalo for a wedding. The wedding is supposed to start at 2:00. You flew all the way in. You timed it perfectly. You couldn't leave until the night before because you had to work, because you have responsibilities in life. Then you get on a plane and you time it so that you land at the airport. You've got the Uber set up. You get in the Uber. It gets you to the church. You get to the church at 2:05, and they're wrapping things up.
0: I've changed my prompt to, is it better to start a wedding early or late? Pick one.
1: Well, now it's a wedding. Okay.
0: The answer is early.
1: No!
0: If I have to pick one without caveats, no. An early wedding is better than a late wedding. I see now they're going like time of the day.
1: Yeah, that's not what I mean.
0: All right, how about this?
1: All right, yeah, you just keep...
0: Ahead of... I like torquing you here.
1: That's fine.
0: My job is to get you wound up.
1: I'm fine.
0: Is it better to start a wedding ahead of the scheduled time?
1: I'll listen.
0: Or later. Or after.
1: I'll listen to you just type.
0: Pick one.
1: Yeah, let's hear what... We've already established that the answer's from this robot state.
0: Ahead of schedule. If the choice is starting a wedding ceremony a few minutes early or starting it late, I'd choose early. Guests who arrive on time and already seated and ready, starting late rewards tardiness and leaves punctual guests waiting. A wedding that begins 5 minutes early is rarely remembered. A wedding that starts 30 minutes late.
1: That's 30 versus 5.
0: Hey, man, this is ChatGPT. You cannot argue with it.
1: Ask it about 5 minutes versus 5 minutes.
0: Actually, you can't argue with it.
1: I'm not talking about 5 minutes early versus 30 minutes late.
0: What about 5 minutes early
1: versus 5 minutes late?
0: Versus 5 minutes late.
1: So that people can settle in. Nobody expects the wedding to start 5 minutes early, or the press conference, or the baseball game.
0: All right, you finally found your answer.
1: I cracked the code. Let's go.
0: 5 minutes late. At that margin, the etiquette flips.
1: Bang.
0: Guests are told a specific time. If you start 5 minutes early, you risk excluding people who arrived exactly when they were instructed to arrive. Starting 5 minutes late gives a small buffer for parking, traffic, elevators, bathroom stops, and venue logistics without materially affecting the schedule.
1: Thank you.
0: Now, it says, so, 30 minutes versus 30 minutes, early. 5 minutes versus 5 minutes, late.
1: No, 30 versus 30 is wrong too. 30 versus 5, the other with 5 early versus 30 late, I might concede. 30 early. There's a 2:00 wedding. I flew in from Portland. I arrive at 1:47, and you're already 17 minutes in,
0: sir.
1: And that's my fault. No,
0: yes,
1: it's not.
0: You,
1: no.
0: Sir.
1: I'm not going to argue with you. I'm not going to argue with your robot friend.
0: This is gospel.
1: All right, here's the point I wanted to make on the part that we heard that was early that shouldn't have been early. He mentioned that Byram has expressed the desire. We tried to talk him out of it, but he expressed the desire to be a number one defenseman.
0: Is Bo Byram a number one defenseman?
1: I have a point, I swear to you. I swear I have a point. Tim's going full Paul Hamilton on me. He's just like, all right, let's just say whatever we can to make sure Brad can't get through his thought.
0: No. What? Bo Byram is a very good top pair defenseman, but I would not classify him as a true number one defenseman on a Stanley Cup contender.
1: All right, but what about on the Blackhawks?
0: To me, a number one defenseman is someone you could build your blue line around and comfortably play 25 to 27 minutes a night against the opposition's best players while driving play in all situations.
1: I think we should set a rule on the show right now.
0: Thank Cale Makar, Quinn Hughes, Victor Hedman, or Buffalo's own Rasmus Dahlin.
1: Mm. I think we should set a rule here. Anytime we're reading from ChatGPT or the like, this part's fine because that's you talking.
0: This.
1: Where when you read the ChatGPT part, you have to do it in a robot voice. Hmm. So that nobody thinks this is what Tim is saying. We know that that's what the robot is saying.
0: Let's see if there's a...
1: If the robots are going to take over the world, they can't just put all their thoughts out through your voice. You understand what I'm saying? Mm. It sounds to the average listener like you are saying the robot words.
0: Producer Dan Dale, is there a button, maybe in for future production value, where I can point to you and you can give me a modulator into my microphone? You can't do that? You can't like make me sound sinister or auto-tune me or give me any kind of special effects?
2: I think I may have to call our engineer Al on that one.
0: All right, let's see Al.
1: You can't just talk like a robot.
0: I got that.
1: There.
0: Beep-bop.
1: What?
0: Beep-bop-boop. No, we could, but it would be funnier if we had like a modulator.
1: It'd be great. It'd be great. There's probably something we could buy, like an external device you could hold up. Even a megaphone. I have a megaphone. Should I bring the I feel like the megaphone should be in this room. What is it doing in my garage?
0: Well, but not for this.
1: For something.
0: But for absolutely. For
1: but even that, if it's, if you hear it talking on, no, that's me doing the robot voice. That's not the same thing. My point is, if you, players like Cale Makar, if you just say it like that, well, people, I'm trying to resist the robots taking over the world. We see how bad they are at answering questions. We're asking simple questions about trades between the Sabres and the Blackhawks, right? And it's just gone, yeah, there haven't been any. Like, what about Hasek? They're like, good call. So if you're going to if we're going to ask questions to a robot and then the robot is going to give answers, we're letting the robots take over the world if the answers are coming directly through the voice of the trusted journalist and whatever you are, reporter, Tim Graham. If they're coming through your voice.
0: I'm faking it until I'm making it.
1: But the robot is faking it through you. It's channeling, you get what I'm saying?
0: The robot is in me? Is that what you're saying?
1: Well, it sounds like the robot is in you, and then that's a problem. If I can hear it because I know you're reading from the thing. But if somebody's just listening, they're hearing robot speak coming out of Tim Graham's mouth, and then it sounds like it's real, and that thus validates it. Eventually, AI is going to be able to listen to the radio, too, and it's going to be like, yeah, you know who talked about this? Tim Graham. He agrees with me. And it'll just be you reading in your voice, convincing AI that it's right.
0: You got to be careful. I do. You're right.
1: Tim.
0: You're right. Somebody's going to clip it and then say, hey, Tim Graham said this.
1: And it's you reading ChatGPT's terrible answer to our question.
0: Right.
1: So we need the modulator or you to talk like a robot.
0: For liability purposes.
1: Exactly. Listening to that first part when he spoke, when he shouldn't have been speaking yet, and he talked about Byram wanting to be a number one defenseman, it made me like Byram a little less. I appreciate the desire to be a top defenseman. But this guy's like, I want to be a number one, and those guys are way better than me. So trade me to a team that sucks so I can be number one. Like, there's a part of that that crept into my thought on him. And I'm being charmed by Yarmo, and I don't think charming is on the list of his, you know, his five character traits on LinkedIn that it would make you want to hire him. He's charming, but he's got me. I believe him. And him talking about Tuck saying, we wanted to sign him. He doesn't want to sign here. I was like, okay, I believe you. And then he says, Byram, we tried to talk him out of it, that he fits in great here. He's like, no, I'm better than Dahlin. Like, no, you're not. Well, I want to be. Okay, but I never will be here. Okay, so trade me to Chicago. Okay. I don't know. I lost some respect.
0: You are putting words in his mouth, but
1: a little,
0: not egregiously. He wants to be a number one defenseman. Yeah, I don't know that he's saying I'm better than Rasmus Dahlin.
1: No, I know. He's saying he wants to be and he can't be, so he's got to go somewhere else.
0: To a lesser team, I can have the role. He wants the role more than he wants.
1: No, I got it now.
0: Yeah?
1: He doesn't want the role. He wants the money. He wants to be paid like a number one defenseman.
0: Oh,
1: and he's never going to be the number one defenseman on this team because right now he's the number four defenseman on this team. So put me somewhere where I'm number one. And number one doesn't mean I'm the best player. It means I get the most money. Now it makes sense to me. Right?
0: Yeah.
1: I think that's what it is. 803-0550 as we

0: 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Let's go to Connecticut. We've got Rob. Hey, Rob, you're on WGR. What's up?
1: Hello, Brad and Tim.
0: Yo.
1: I have to say thank you. Thank you. Thank you very much for such a great laugh between you two and the comedy act that you just portrayed. It was beautiful. The whole 5 minute before, 5 minute after. Pick one. Well, today it's like Tim Graham or Brad Ryder. Pick one.
2: Let's see what ChatGPT says about that.
1: Yes.
2: Hey, do you think we could take our act like Catskills, vaudeville? Do you think we could do that?
1: Oh, absolutely.
2: Nice.
1: Absolutely. You guys are killing it, but I was just like, wow. You have really taken this whole 5 minute, five after, beyond.
0: Where do you come down on it? Let's get an answer from a real human being named Rob, as opposed to your robot friend, Tim. Where do you come down on starting an event 5 minutes before it's supposed to begin?
1: 5 minute after.
0: Five after is the obvious answer, right?
1: Yes.
0: Give us the time. Give us the time to settle
2: in. At 5 minutes. Yeah, I think so.
0: You got to be here at one. I'm here at one. We already started.
1: I'm a very punctual person anyway. So, like, if somebody says they're going to pick me up at 3 o'clock, I'm ready at 10 minutes to three.
0: Yeah, you're ready. And if they show up, that's just picking you up, then cool. But if they show up at 10 minutes to three and you're not ready, that's not their fault. Or that's not your fault. They showed up early, so they have to be ready to wait until 3 o'clock.
2: Well,
0: and if it trickles
2: into
0: 3:02, nobody gets mad. But if it gets to 3:10, then it's like, come on, Rob.
2: I don't know. In that scenario, if somebody's picking you up, they're doing you a favor. So you better be early. You better be ready a little early.
0: Maybe I'm doing them a bigger favor, and the small favor is picking me up. It's nothing to pick me up because I'm the one doing the real favor.
2: Hey, you got to add the context.
0: We have to agree that time matters. Like, we set schedules and we use clocks, and you can't just blow them off. We can't build our lives around events that start at 1 o'clock and then just start them 5 minutes early all willy-nilly and expect everything to be fine. That's not fine. It's unacceptable, and I want Yarmo to fix it. Good trade, though.
2: Tim Graham or Brad Ryder? Pick one, ChatGPT.
0: What did it say?
2: You don't want to know.
0: Yes, I do.
2: You don't want to know.
0: I'm rooting for you. Now do I want to know?
2: No, you don't want to know.
0: I want.
2: It doesn't say why, though.
0: What does it say?
2: Well, then I have to say why.
0: In the robot voice. Read it in the robot voice. Tell me what it says. Tim Graham or Brad Ryder? That's the whole question.
3: Tim Graham, no hesitation.
0: Oh!
3: Brad Ryder is entertaining, creative, and a Buffalo media institution in his own right. But if I have to pick one person based on overall reporting, writing, sourcing, versatility, and impact on Buffalo sports coverage, it's Tim Graham. His career spans newspapers, ESPN, The Athletic, television, radio, enterprise reporting, investigations, features, columns, and beat coverage. So the card says, pick one.
2: Oh, it would be better if it said this corner picks.
0: So it chose you for your importance.
2: Versatility and sourcing.
0: Right,
2: you have no sources.
0: I don't attempt to pretend to have any of those
2: You've
0: things.
2: Had the best guests, though. You had a New York Supreme Court judge calling the show.
0: Yeah, we can get him whenever we want.
2: You had you get people on demand. The guy from the 11-day power play called in.
0: Yeah.
2: Just
0: Henry Rowan Gartner from Rookie of the Year.
2: That's what I couldn't remember his name off the top of my head. I was stalling a little bit.
0: Well, Thomas Ian Nicholas is his actual name. But yeah, he
2: right.
0: called in. Right.
2: I almost passed out doing that voice. I did a little thing with my larynx.
0: I came just a little. I was a little too slow on the trigger. I was going to take a picture and post it. This is what it looks like when Tim talks like a robot.
2: When he strangles himself.
0: He was choking himself out.
2: Well,
0: a little bit.
2: I do have experience.
0: All right, time out. We'll be right back. Tim Graham, Brad Ryder, WGR.
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11: Well, what's your name and where are you from?
12: Kyle from Chicago.
11: From Chicago?
12: Yeah.
11: All right, on a scale of 1 to 10, 1 being not a lot and 10 being a whole lot, how much would you say you know about hockey?
12: Probably like, I didn't play professionally or anything, so

0: probably like a 4.
1: Oh, wow. Okay.
0: Fan of the sport. I don't know. Some people say I don't know that much.
2: I forgot that clip existed, and I've forgotten just also enough about the details of it. Dan Dale, you're going to have to fill me in. But so the Chicago Blackhawks GM is on the street, and it might be like at the draft or at a draft in some town. And
3: yeah, it's back in 2023.
2: Randomly, some content maker decides he wants to like stop this random guy literally on the street to ask him hockey questions. And he happens to be the general manager of the Blackhawks, who is downplaying himself as, well, I don't really know that much about
4: it. I've never played the game.
2: Right, because he's chuckling to himself. But fans of the Blackhawks today are probably saying, you know what? He was right. He doesn't know much about hockey. He just gave up the 4th overall pick for Bowen Byram, who thinks he's a number one defenseman, is going to unlock Connor Bedard because of his power play prowess on coming from one of the worst power play teams in Sabres history.
4: One of my least favorite things in media is NFL draft grades on the Monday after the draft.
2: Right.
4: But, you know, you usually get a decent, whatever. It's the teams that were terrible that had a bunch of picks get A pluses. The teams that were good that had only a few picks get bad grades, generally speaking. It's just
2: the team that makes the dramatic move up or the move back to gather extra picks.
4: Right.
2: Like those
4: we
2: are
4: talk
2: the
4: about them. But at least there's some diversity of opinion typically. There's enough people talking about it that some people think that the Browns did great. Some people think the Browns continue to be terrible. Like that stuff all exists.
2: It's really the draft analysts grading themselves.
4: Correct.
2: It is how close the teams agreed to our pre-draft rankings.
4: Right. Was I right? A plus. Was I wrong? You failed. It's a great system, you know, if you can get it. It's a good way to judge things or be judged. So far, 100% Sabres won the trade, Blackhawks lost the trade.
2: By a lot. And it's
4: everywhere I look from like professional media sources, from just people on Twitter, from what it's 100%. I've not yet once seen someone's like, hey, good deal for the Blackhawks. Doesn't mean that's correct, but man, the court of public opinion is 100% in my observation.
2: Even
4: on the side of the Buffalo Sabres.
2: The grades that contextualize the trade and break them out as to how the grade for the Sabres, the grade for the Blackhawks, because it's not a zero-sum game. Both teams could get an A+. You know, you think back to,
4: for example,
2: the Stephon Diggs trade with the Bills and the Vikings. You know, the Vikings got a high draft pick or a first-round pick. It was in the 20s, but they get Justin Jefferson. You look back years later, and it's like, well, both teams actually won that trade. Mm-hmm. It was so even those breakdowns that try to separate the two come away with the Sabres are in the A range and the Blackhawks in the D range.
4: Across the board.
2: Even though it's like, well, the Blackhawks might not need, based on their organizational makeup, they might not have time for a 4th overall pick.
4: They might have more money to spend, therefore they're not thinking about it.
2: Right. There's all kinds of things where it's, so it's not just, is Bo Byram worth a 4th overall pick? It's for that team. And everybody's like, what are the Blackhawks thinking?
4: Collectively, 100%. 803-0550. Back to the phones as we connect with the fans. Let's talk to Chase in Buffalo. Hello, Chase. You're on WGR.
5: Hey, guys. What's up?
4: What's up?
5: I agree with the last caller when he was talking about, you know, you guys being great today with your comedic, you know, routine or whatever. But
2: thanks,
5: when
2: Chase.
5: I was on hold just now, that your best joke might have just been about the Blackhawks GM when he's downplaying himself. Well, the fans would definitely agree with that today. Definitely made me chuckle. But, you know, a couple things, the 5 minutes before, 5 minutes after. I think society just thinks in general you're supposed to be early or on time. But, you know, Brad, you made a great point about everyone being there. And after thinking about that, I'm always tardy anyway. So 5 minutes late is better for me regardless.
4: Yes, but I'm not saying you should be late. I'm saying that if you're on time, you're on time. This whole idea 100%. Of being early, being on time, this sort of military thing and the
2: Tom Coughlin, that was
4: the Coughlin thing.
2: The meeting starts at 10 a.m. and if you're not here by 9:50, I'm locking the door.
4: Yeah, I first heard that in like the fraternity. It was, all right, you're pledging, and if you're on time, if you're early, you're on time. If you're on time, you're late.
2: It was psychological
4: abuse.
2: Don't
4: bother showing up. Yes, yeah. Right. But I think that's right.
2: As yeah, it's called hazing.
4: As an
2: right?
4: approach. I don't think that's hazing.
2: That kind of is. I mean, but it's part of the whole makeup of joint. We're just going to
4: We're going to mess with your head.
2: You.
4: We're yeah. going to mess with your head. But the reality is, in life, if you're supposed to be there at 1 o'clock, get there a few minutes before 1 o'clock. I also need to know that the thing doesn't start until 1 o'clock. Because if you told me to be there at 1, and I also had to be somewhere else at 12:30, and now I'm going to drive as fast as I can to get there, you can't just start talking and holding the news conference. We were ready. We were ready. We have a schedule. We play the commercials. The commercials lead up to 1 o'clock. We blew it. We were going to blow off the soccer coverage because right at 1, we're going to talk for maybe 10 seconds, maybe 3 minutes, maybe 8 minutes, and then the press conference is going to start. And they started before that, and I don't think that's okay.
2: Now, I want to ask the caller, do you show up late to everything because your name is Chase?
5: Yes, I guess so. Everyone does make fun of that, you know. Chase, you're going to run after Cat, you know, Chase. When you had the grocery store, Chase Pickens back in the day, I used to always get made fun of in school.
4: Chase
5: elementary
4: Pickens.
5: School.
4: I remember Chase Pickens.
5: Chase Pickens' nose or something, you know.
4: You remember Chase Pickens? You know what Chase Pickens is? It was Wegmans' attempt at a big box store, like a Wegmans Home Depot type of thing.
5: Yeah, like Bell's back in the day, you know, before Tops and stuff like that.
4: No.
5: But I wanted to talk about the guitar solos from yesterday real quick, if possible. I tried to call in, but it was, you know, right at 3 o'clock or whatever.
4: Yeah.
2: Well, wait, who's the guy from Escape from New York? He was, what was he, Snake?
5: Kurt Russell.
4: Plissken.
2: Snake Plissken. So Kurt Chase Russell. Pitkin and Snake, maybe it's a little close.
4: No, that's
2: maybe,
4: not bad.
2: Do you think it was some kind of branding thing?
4: Maybe.
2: All right.
5: Maybe.
4: Their logo is an eye patch.
2: Come to our Hellscape grocery store. It's a prison. You're going to have to need to escape it. All right, I'm sorry. Go ahead, Chase.
5: No, that's all right. You know, with the guitar solos, you know, I'm a musician, and I love rock and roll, of course, and pretty
2: it's
5: much every time they put out the magazines, like you say, you know, it's the top 10 or top 100 are basically the same, just kind of mixed and matched, you know.
4: Yeah.
5: And their top 10 is almost always right, you know, like Freebirds, I was up there, Hotel California. Everyone says Stairway to Heaven, but they hate it and love it at the same time, you know.
4: I like the song. I just don't think of it as a guitar solo song.
5: I hear you. Same with, you know.
2: Well, half the song is a guitar solo.
5: Songs. It is. You know, Bohemian Rhapsody has a really short solo, but everyone rocks out because of Wayne's World, you know.
4: Yeah.
5: But I just want to, you know, Alive by Pearl Jam is one of my all-time favorite solos. Like, it ends the song, and I saw them live at the arena, and, I mean, he just played that for, like, 4 minutes to end the whole concert. It was amazing. Or, you know, Metallica, Unforgiven 1, 2, or 3. If you haven't heard the third one, it's fantastic. It came out a few years ago.
2: Hard to argue that. I do think that there was only one Metallica song on there, and it was from the
5: Nothing
2: Black
5: Matters.
2: Album. Yeah, I think that was it.
5: That's phenomenal too. You
2: I'll
5: know?
2: Have to look. I'll look it. I'll look it up and get it to you here before we hit the break.
4: You guys like a different part of Metallica than I do.
5: Yeah. Well, you know, Backcountry have been Sevenfold, amazing guitarists. It's a little heavier. Cemetery Gates, you know, Pantera. Yeah,
4: we can do this all day, except then we'll get yelled at. So we got, thank you.
5: No, I'm sorry.
4: All right, no, you're good. I appreciate the call, and I appreciate the call back to yesterday, a quick little thing we did about the 100 guitar solos, but we got a trade, we got a news conference, we got this time thing that I think has become more important. Five minutes early, 5 minutes late.
2: Darkness is imprisoning us. All that we see is absolute horror.
4: I heard that on the radio yesterday. You cannot live, you cannot die. Try to myself, bite my old age, a little din, landmine is taking my sight, taking my hearing, taking my hearing, taking my arms, taking my legs, taking my soul,
2: are you
4: left me with
2: more
4: life in hell.
2: Older Metallica, is that what you're saying?
4: I am Metallica through the Black Album, although I don't love the Black Album. I'm nothing after that, although Death Magnetic was pretty cool, and they played a song called Dirty Window off of Load, maybe, when I saw them live, and it was really good, when they played at the stadium a couple years ago. All this stuff just falls out of my head when you ask me questions like this, which is why we have to take calls to keep this as a sports show. Mike, hello, you're on WGR. Hello.
1: Hi, guys. Beautiful, beautiful day today.
4: Yeah, baseball. We're going to play today.
1: Yeah, okay. Here's what I'm going to say is the trades that were made recently by the Sabres, the 27th to the 20th pick, and then Byram going to Chicago for the 4th overall pick, I believe there's a big trade in the works. And the trade, I think the real one is going to be Connor McDavid. But I think the other name is Austin Matthews. The other thing is I think we're going to end up with Connor Hellebuck, but not for those two numbers. that's going to be two number ones they're giving up, and they're going to end up with one of those two players. Just an opinion I have. And then the last thing I'm going to say, and you guys could bring this up, I don't know, either today or tomorrow. I don't know how much time you have, but the number one drummer of my that I've ever believed in is Neil Peart, the guitarist by far is Stevie Ray Vaughan, and the bassist is Brian May.
4: Brian May's a guitar player, though. Brian May's a lead guitar player in Queen.
1: Oh, I thought he was the bassist.
4: No, because they wouldn't let him have the Brian May band opening for Guns N' Roses at Cops Coliseum in 1993 when I saw him there, if he was just a bass player. Yeah. All right, thank you. I appreciate it. Shout out to Nuno Betancourt as my number one guitarist. If we're going to have to do this, Nuno's my guy. Neil Peart is difficult. Oh, Peart. I know people say Peart.
2: It is Peart.
4: It's difficult to argue. But modern
2: extremes,
4: day, I'm
2: more than words. Number 78 on the solo list.
4: On the solo list, yeah. Well, they should go to Play With Me off of their first album, and also on the Bill and Ted's Excellent Adventure soundtrack when they're running around the mall. That's incredible guitar work. I saw a video the other day. Nuno Betancourt stepped on stage with some hack Van Halen cover band and did Hot for Teacher and turned it into, like, straight fire. It was like, because he's better than Eddie was. And it's just, so cool. 803-0550. Let's take a break. I don't know what just happened.
2: Metallica's one is number 17. I just want to do that for Chase. I don't see Pearl Jam on here.
4: They're doing weird stuff by picking kind of almost poppy. Not that one by Metallica is poppy, but it's close. Like,
2: it,
4: as
2: was
4: far
2: a,
4: as Metallica,
2: it was a top 40 hit, I think, or it was in the top 40.
4: Well, it was their first real, like, breakthrough, we're going to have a video, we're gonna try to sell records instead of we're going to try to play clubs and drink whiskey every day. They were trying. And it's a great song, and I heard it yesterday, and I liked it. But to pick that out of their entire catalog as the best guitar solo.
2: I just realized Jack White's only on here once, and it's number 97.
4: And it's going to be some poppy thing. What is it?
2: Seven Nation Army.
4: Yeah, see, that's not the... No. All right, time out. We'll be right back. It's Tim Graham, Brad Ryder. Sabres made a big trade, and there's a lot to talk about contained within. This guy that thinks the last call or two calls ago, he thinks they're going to get either McDavid or Matthews and Hellebuck. That seems... It seems like you're setting yourself up for disappointment,
2: well,
4: if that's
2: no,
4: your
2: I think
4: plan.
2: I think he was saying McDavid is going to be the big trade in the NHL. I don't think he was saying the Sabres...
4: Okay,
2: he was just
4: kind
2: of setting
4: that
2: up that there's going to be big moves.
4: Oh.
2: And that he envisions the Sabres being involved in among them.
4: Okay, all right. Well,
2: I believe that's what I took away.
4: Okay, well, that would make more sense. You're setting yourself up for less disappointment in that way. Because if you think they're going to, by next week, they're going to have McDavid and Hellebuck both on their team just because Bowen Byram got you the fourth pick.
6: I'd sign up for that.
4: Doesn't make a ton of sense to me. All right, timeout. We'll be right back. Tim and Brad, WGR. Here's a

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1: There's always time for Bills talk on the Brad Ryder, Tim Graham endeavor, whatever this is. We still don't have a name. It's not even a show. We're still filling
2: in. Non-shows don't have names.
1: We're substitute teachers. Let's go to the phones. Tommy in San Antonio. He has a Bills talk or Bills topic he wants to bring up. Yeah, go ahead, Tommy.
3: Hey guys, thanks a lot. I was listening to a podcast here. I'm not super excited about football yet, as we still have a lot of things going on, but we're getting there. And I was kind of concerned about the interview that Joe Brady did with Matt Parrino. Did you happen to listen to it?
1: I haven't, but it is on my list. I have a long car ride ahead of me tomorrow, and I'm going to listen to it then.
2: I didn't know about it, but I want to hear it.
3: Yeah, highly recommend. And what's got me most concerned is how the interview finished. In interview, Matt asked Brady, what is your mark of success this year? And Joe Brady started to beat around the bush about trying to answer it, kind of went into a little bit of a fetal position with it, and basically came out and
1: metaphorically.
3: Said,
1: like, he didn't actually curl up on the floor. Okay.
3: Yeah, no. He probably didn't do that. But anybody that's a winner knows that the answer is absolutely win a Super Bowl. That's the mark of success. And for him not to say that causes me concern.
1: What was his answer?
3: He said to get the most out of my players. Not win one game. Not win. That's what he didn't say. Yeah, you got to listen to it. It's really, really shocking.
2: I'm going to listen to it. I just don't think I'm going to be mad at it like you are. That doesn't sound shocking to me. That sounds like
1: the measured speech of a person who's
2: in a new job.
1: But hang on, Brad. We just spent a good chunk of this show talking about what we learned about Jarmo Kekäläinen today based on 15-minute interview. So we're still learning about Joe Brady. So these are the things like Tommy is like just trying to glean. We're trying to learn here in late June what this guy's going to be. What's he about?
2: I got you. Are you, Tommy... I feel like you and I would disagree on something. How many teams do you think have a successful season over the course of an NFL year? Because I think there are people who believe it's one and everything else sucks, and I'm not that type of person. I think there are teams that have good years.
3: The word sucks is maybe not the right word to use. What I would use instead of fail to reach our goal. And that doesn't necessarily mean you sucked. The day after you are eliminated, you get right back to work trying to achieve your goal. It's not that you suck.
2: Okay. All right. That's a good answer. We got to go. We got 10 seconds left in the show. Appreciate it, Tommy. Good to hear from you. We'll be back tomorrow. We never even updated the 11-day power play bet that we had. We'll do that tomorrow, among other things, on WGR.
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3: He wasn't going to sign with us. He wanted to get a chance to be a number one defenseman. I respect that.
4: Sabres general manager Jarmo Kekäläinen talking about now departed defenseman Bo Byram, who was traded to Chicago last night. The details of that trade are up at our website, WGR550.com. And that was not the only bit of news we got today, as the ship does appear to have sailed on Alex Tuch.
3: I don't think at this point that we've come to any point in our talks that would indicate that he'd want to sign with us.
4: Tuch, though, may not be leaving in free agency, as Kekäläinen did later on mention a sign-and-trade as an option, and multiple reports do have the Washington Capitals as the team in pole position for that, though nothing official as of yet. And do stay tuned. We'll get more on today. Paul Hamilton does join the show in a little bit later on at 5 p.m. Over to the World Cup, though. It is a very busy day as the group stage play will begin to wrap up starting this afternoon. Group E is going to start the day in the next few minutes. Bosnia and Herzegovina take on Qatar, while Canada faces off against Switzerland. At 6, it's Group C, Morocco versus Haiti and Scotland versus Brazil. Then at 9, Group A, Czechia versus Mexico and South Africa versus Korea. We'll know the top two finishers in each group after these next couple of days. We won't know the official knockout stage until Saturday, when we know where all the third place finishes are and who advances to the knockout round. Then in baseball, Bisons do trail Iowa 8-3 in the fifth. That game is over on our sister station, the Bet 1520. While in the majors, Cubs up on the Mets 6-3 in the sixth. The Yankees are at Detroit at 6:40. Then at 7:07, the Jays, they host Houston. That's your Paddock Chevrolet Sports Update. 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I'm Zach Jones for Western New York's Voice of the Fan, WGR.

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1: Uh-oh. Guess what day it is? Guess what day it is? Huh? Anybody?
2: Monday, Tuesday, hump day is halfway.
0: It's Mike Jope.
1: Mike. What day is it, Mike?
0: And the Bulldog.
1: Hey, guess what day it is? Oh, come on, I know you can hear me.
0: It's Mike Jope and the Bulldog.
1: Guess what today is?
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4: I was thinking about if I would be mad or jealous in the Sabres drought era, which really has just ended.
5: Yeah.
4: If all this action were happening and we were just sort of in a lonely state, sitting out here, you know, on a patio, on a deck,
5: kind of like
4: watching
5: it,
4: everything go by.
5: Kind of like it almost always was here, even when the Sabres were not terrible.
4: Yes, but at least there was the occasional, if not constant, complaint that, oh, well, remember when hockey was fun and there were trades and right. Now there aren't any? Because there are trades.
5: It's
4: like heavy action.
5: It's
4: yesterday.
5: Kind of nuts. Yeah. I mean, one of the first things I saw this morning when I woke up was a tweet from longtime hockey commentator Jeff Merrick that said, "This is the craziest trade deadline ever."
4: Yeah.
5: Okay.
4: It is.
5: I think it goes hand in hand with what is happening with some of the players. I think the players are, we talked about this the other day, I think.
4: Yesterday,
5: They're getting more empowered. Like, it's less of a scarlet letter if you step out of line. Like, hockey players have traditionally been sort of, I don't want to pick my head up above the horizon here because I'll seem selfish or needy or something, right? So just go with the flow. I'm just here to try my best. Go team. And guys.

0: guys are, I don't know if it's beginning with Matthew Tkachuk a few years ago when he wanted out of Calgary, but his brother just did the same thing. Bowen Byram ostensibly just did the same thing. He said, I don't know that he picked his spot necessarily, but said, I'm not going to resign. You know, we went through this with Reinhardt. Like, guys are feeling, I think, the more guys that do it, the more the realization is that, like, life goes on. Yeah, those fans may be mad at you, but whatever. I'm gonna do what I gotta do.
1: There's so much to say.
0: Yeah.
1: Yesterday for me, it was Kyrou, where I sort of had a light bulb moment. Like, why would you do that? I mean, what is the incentive for the Blues? They just don't want the headache. They don't want the cost of a guy that's, I mean, he did have a down year, as you said.
0: Yep.
1: But I think there are sort of like non-stat-based factors that somehow have incentivized teams to just move on fast. And Byram is a great case study in this, because really, how long ago did we first hear that maybe there were loggerheads with him? Like 2 weeks ago, if that? You know, there was always speculation. The season ends and like, what are you going to do here? But then it became, he wants to leave. And there's a lot of luck in this. I think Kevin Adams would maybe say this. The timing was, I think it seems, ideal in this move for what the Sabres just did as a team, for what Byram just did as a player. I mean, a year ago, I just would have driven him to the airport to get a fourth-round pick or something. Just, I don't want to have to pay this guy. His numbers are terrible. Can I just be done? And then a year went by, and they had 109 points and a playoff round win and everything else, and he was a big part of the success. So apparently he was ready to move on, and here he is today talking about how Chicago, or somebody is saying on his behalf, like Chicago, he always wanted to be there.
0: Yeah.
1: And then you have Chicago's kind of like a moron team.
0: Right.
1: So then it's just perfect.
0: And you also have today, there's a lot to unpack. Kekalainen said today, I was trying to convince him all year. Right? He said that about Byron.
1: To stay.
0: I wanted to sign
1: him. To sign.
0: So when he said when the season ended, how much of a priority Byron was, I think he was playing cards with the other GMs, because I think he probably would have already had a sense that Bowen Byram was going to want to do what he ended up doing, which is go somewhere where he's going to get paid $12 million a year to be a number one defenseman. But yet Kekalainen, I'm guessing, you know, because you shouldn't make a habit of telling people your objective is to do a thing that you already know is unlikely to happen. The only motivation you'd have to do it is to hope that you're not going to be put in a position where everyone knows you're trading the guy. And maybe you can get a better deal. And so I'm assuming Kekalainen was just blowing smoke when he said that, because I doubt that that changed between the conversations he had. The way he said it today was, I was trying to convince him all year. And if it hadn't worked by the middle of May, I don't know why it would have changed when the season was over.
1: Because, you know, just to play it out, they did so well. And, you know, vibes, right?
0: Yeah,
1: we want to think that the Sabres are now a vibes team. And, you know, come on. We'll pay you a lot of money. You just won't be number one. And, you know, Kekalainen, you're going to have to maybe, I'm not sure you'll want to. Anybody's welcome to try to rein me in. I have Seinfeld on the brain. Last night on ADP Chasing, Seinfeld came up, and I botched it, but I brought up, we're talking about Brandon Ayuk, and how if Brandon Ayuk just sort of like set foot on the 49ers practice field, that would mean he's sort of like officially back, and then they would cut him immediately, and, you know, then that would be resolved, but he won't do that. And it reminds me of a Seinfeld where Kramer goes to work at that store, but he wasn't hired. He's just doing it for fun or something. If Joe's listening, he'll straighten me out here. And it's my favorite line in the history of the show, where the manager is across the desk. He's like, we're going to have to let you go. And then Kramer says, I don't even work here. And the beautiful favorite line of mine in Seinfeld history is when the manager responds by saying, that's what makes this so difficult.
0: Right.
1: And so, like,

0: you know, maybe Kekalainen, to use Seinfeld again, and I know this, has the show ever sounded older? I don't know if how actually relevant Seinfeld still is to people half my age, but there was that, there's also a Kramer storyline where it's Elaine's boyfriend and he's a psychiatrist and he's in that dark room. And what? Kramer is trying, on Elaine's behalf, Kramer is, I don't know. Kramer's trying to talk him out of going out with her or something like that. She's trying to break up with him and she's using Kramer to do it.
1: Yes.
0: And Kramer's having no luck with this guy. And, you know, the guy says something like, I want you to tell her this. And Kramer sort of hems and haws. And the guy goes, you can and you will. And I think that might be Kekalainen.
1: Right. Yeah, maybe.
0: So it took me a minute, but I feel I'm a little bit giddy.
1: While you're sorting yourself through that and maybe catch your breath.
0: Uh-oh.
1: We're bracing for this. Elliot Friedman is reporting Tuck is being traded to Washington.
0: Fine.
1: Says, not sure how the pieces will fit, but Tuck to Washington and signing 8 by 10.5.
0: When Elliot Friedman tweeted an hour and a half ago that was likely to happen, I took that to mean it was going to happen.
1: Right.
0: By 3 o'clock.
1: It looks like that is happening. Yeah.
0: Okay.
1: So I don't know what I wouldn't expect any reason to be excited about the return, but they'll get something, right? I mean, the mid-round pick is probably what you're looking at here, right? I doubt it's anything that's going to matter.
0: I did want to ask you or Paul about one aspect of that, which is, does Tuck, as a member of the Sabres, as it is not yet July 1st, before this trade is consummated, do he and his agent get to negotiate with Washington? Like, somebody must tell Washington whether he would do it. And then if he wouldn't, then there is no trade.
1: I'm not sure how the order of that works, because it is a sign and trade, is how we say it. But I think, really, it's a trade and sign. Because Washington, if they acquire his rights before July 1st, they can then do the 8 years. Right? That's how that works. So it's not like the Sabres are the only team that until he's on another team and his rights are traded, they're the only team that can do that. But now Washington can do that. So, yeah, I think the negotiation happens directly with the team acquiring the player.
0: It's the most exciting trade deadline ever. It's the most exciting July 1st ever. And it's June 24th.
1: Yeah.
0: I don't know. Well, here we are. 803-0550. Byram is gone.
1: Byram is gone. Jordan Greenway.
0: Greenway is gone.
1: Do we want to spend just a minute with all of this unfolding last night like it did? Because it felt like it just sort of kept getting better. Although, I mean, the lead of it was the fourth pick was right away. The first tweet I saw involving this deal potentially happening said the fourth overall pick. Like, so that's a hell of a lead. Like, holy cow, right? And then it's like, there's more. But I thought that might be more coming back than going out. And then next thing I hear is it's Greenway. They're going to take the Greenway contract. And I like Greenway more than maybe most fans did. But still, I mean, $4 million is
0: you don't need him.
1: It's great at this time of the year to free that up. They need another big guy on the fourth line. Go find one later. They're out there. So that's great news. And then, oh, the guy that's coming is 6'8" and led the league in 100 mile per hour shots last year. Like I don't know. Like, I think that's a third pair guy, probably. You know, on this team, I don't think that's a Byram replacement or anything. I don't think they have a Byram replacement in the organization currently. It just was so cool to have a trade. Sort of just each layer of it, there was no it was all just. Yeah.
0: It was not the confer.
1: Yeah.
0: There was not the confer angst.
1: Right, the Zadorov or like whatever.
0: There's going to be more here. And right. You sort of sit back.
1: Yeah. So that was awesome. Yourself. So now what? Right? I mean, I'm thinking, I mean, the fourth pick, it's a great haul. I mean, I think they killed the Blackhawks in this trade. Even if Byram does become exactly what they're dreaming of him becoming, they've done great here. Because this guy was not going to be with them anymore long term. They could have rented him for the year, I guess. I think I brought that up yesterday as a outcome that I wouldn't have been, you know, terrified of necessarily, depending on what else they did. But they
0: keep him around?
1: Yeah, yeah. But they don't. They do great in the trade. They unload some salary. The fourth overall pick, what? Like, I haven't even been thinking about who's at the top of the draft. The Sabres were picking 27th, and they were picking 20th, and now they're picking 4th and 20th. But for me, as valuable as the fourth overall pick is, I feel like it's much better turned into something that is immediate. Because I think as good a player as they can pick at 4, and they probably can pick a player that will be maybe even great at 4. It's not helping them right now. I doubt that that guy is stepping into the NHL and playing, you know, meaningful top. Like if they wanted to draft one of the defensemen at the top here, am I drafting Matthew Schaefer? No. I mean, that was one overall. I think whoever they pick will probably not help them right away. So I'm all about, all right, is 4 too much to pay for Matthew Nyes? Or is it just perfect? Do I not have add any sweeteners at all? Can I just do that one for one? Can I get Dylan Larkin on the phone? Get Tage Thompson recruited? I want to spin 4 into something immediate because – as cool as it would be to have another hotshot young guy, man, my cup's pretty full in that department, and I need to now replace Alex Tuch, if indeed he's gone.
0: Which he is.
1: He's regardless of this trade, I mean, Kekalainen slammed the door shut on that. So I got to replace Tuch and Byram now. And maybe Byram is the focus, and they feel like the kids maybe will be enough. Because, I mean, Kekalainen is right there to mention the kids after saying, we're probably not going to be revisiting this. But that could be just GM smoke, too. I mean, who knows? But I think he's got to be working on something big with 4-20 in his pocket now and a team that should be treated as a cup contender. I feel like those picks can turn into something really cool here in the next few days.
0: Well, I'm optimistic. I'm certainly open to that. I love draft picks, and I don't think I would hate it necessarily if they just used the draft picks, because there's also the potential to do more next week or in trades. Like, you still have other, you know, opportunities here in theory. But I am just really geeked up for what this guy is doing. I just think, I don't know if he was conning anybody after the season about Byram. You know, I mean, if I'm going to give him all the credit, all the respect, the Seinfeld psychiatrist comp, I need his name. you know, it's like, listen, all right, he's talking to Byram, and he knows what Byram is feeling and thinking. And he's like, look, you can be in on it. All right, I'm going to talk about our future together, and I'll get you what you need as long as mm-hmm. there's a way to do it. And I could have been lied to right to my face at that press conference, and like, I'm not mad.
1: Right, no, me either.
0: I'm just okay. I know this kind of thing does happen, and really what it is my feelings about the player and the trade to begin with. And that's going to, if you don't like the trade, then you're not as likely to be receptive to, like, sort of whatever game you might have been subject to in the last month or so. But I never got all the way there with Byram. I thought a year ago he was a disaster of an idea for some sort of long-term deal, that it was exactly what the Sabres usually would do. But it was interesting to me that they couldn't do it or didn't do it. And my takeaway was, well, they tried to move him and they couldn't, which I don't know. Like, nobody ever told me that, but that's always how it sounded. This is a year ago. Mm-hmm. It's always how mm-hmm. it sounded to me. And this really was this week last year, because like, the draft is when you do that.
1: Right.
0: And they didn't. And it just seemed like more of the same.
1: And then they agreed on a 2-year deal.
0: Yeah. I mean, well, you got to do something if you're going to keep him. So they did that. But Samuelson really tipped the whole thing. I mean, his ascent opened room, not to take credit away from Byram, because he did very well. He improved. I think that's safe to say.
1: He was a bit, I mean, I treated those 4 guys as equals. But I mean, yeah, he had as much to do with them dominating from the back end as any of the guys did. I mean, he's not Dahlin, I know, but he, I thought he was their best player in the Boston series. Best player on the ice. So, I mean, that's impactful. And that's not a guy that I'm eager to part with. But all along, it's like you got to understand, like, the player has a say in that too. You can't just do everything you want to do. So I think given the situation that they were in, not really feeling like they're going to be able to keep this guy long term because he wants to get out of here and go somewhere where he can fly and be free, to get the haul they did is just, it's kind of incredible. I think, like, I was really worried. I mean, I would guess, I mean, the way he's talking, maybe there was some assurance given to the Blackhawks that, like, I will commit to you. I will sign long term. But he's not eligible to do that until July 1st. So they have to do this, you know, without the security of maybe they can agree to it or something. Nod, nod, wink, wink. But, like, until he's into the last year of his deal, which doesn't happen until July 1, he can't sign an extension. So they had to do that, you know, there has to be some amount of risk there that they won't end up with what they really wanted. That usually mitigates what you're going to get in return. Fourth overall, what? Like, I'm blown away by it. But yet, I want it to turn into something else. So, but it's a great haul.
0: Yeah, you would love to know how Yarmo pulled it off. What I want a documentary on all these big trades, just exclusive to the particular trade in question. Like, how did the conversation start? Who called whom? Who started it? You know, did he call everybody? Like, look, we might have a problem here with Byram, and sort of sound really sad when he's actually thinking, you know, he's now I'm in a Rounders moment where it's like, you know, just sort of bluffing. I know I've got this, but I have to look like I am beat. Mm-hmm. Or does his phone ring off the hook with offers for him? Like, how about San Jose? How about Mike Greer talking about Byram openly, like that he was interested?
1: Yeah.
0: But, you know, he basically said Chicago did way more.
1: Right. We had the ninth pick. They had the fourth. And like that.
0: It read like he might have been laughing when he was talking. Like, oh, well, we can't compete with that.
1: Yeah.
0: So he did, you know, the Sabres did what was best for the Sabres. I don't know. It's really a great moment here with the draft this weekend in two nights, not to mention that it's in Buffalo, actually. But either way, we're right in the middle of all this. July 1st is 1 week from today, and then you have free agency. There's all kinds of more rumor stuff today. Vincent Trocheck.
1: Mm-hmm.
0: There's just a lot more in the air, balls in the air today. And I just wonder what fans' impression of Kekalainen is. Like, has he overstepped? Or is he now your new daddy? Is he now your hero? Is this a GM that has basically just taken over your life? I mean, I don't know.
1: Yeah.
0: I'm not sure of the words.
1: I can't get all the way there yet, because to me the job is not, he has not done a single thing yet to make the team any better.
0: Well, okay. What are the odds that that'll happen?
1: I think really good, but I need to see it first. But I'm encouraged. I think the fact that he could pull this off to this extent makes me feel like there's bigger things coming, but I'm going to need to see him, because the objective this offseason should not have been, and definitely is not, to see how much I can get for Bowen Byram, and can I salvage something for Alex Tuch by trading his rights at the last minute. It's got to be, you know, making this, improving the hockey team. That's the idea here. So they now need a top four defenseman that, I don't think organizationally they have that guy at all. Mertka might be still another year away, unless he shows up and is just like, you know, just out of this world. But I mean, he
0: you can't really count on that.
1: No, you just not as a cup contending team. You can't. And I sort of feel to an extent the same way about, I want room for kids, but I don't want to just open the door wide and say, come on in, I got spots for all of yous. Cause I'm going to need some veterans, I think, here. So I'm very I'm not at all upset with Yarmo Kekalainen or down on him, but the job is nowhere near done.
0: Find a Willy Wonka meme where he opens the door and all the kids run in. That's the Sabres opening the door to the 2026-27 season. Come on in.
1: Yeah. I mean, I don't want to say the easy part is done, but, like, dumping guys
0: is always easier.
1: Is easier than pulling guys in that you think are going to improve the overall here. Like, that's the meat of the job here.
0: Well, I haven't yet really dug in on the fourth overall pick options. And I don't know, maybe something will happen before I get to it.
1: Right. That's right.
0: Because
1: yeah, don't rush.
0: I didn't expect it to be a big topic. 803-0550 for your thoughts. Yesterday we had Hellebuck. I guess that could still be a possibility. That now we have the Byram trade. Tuck is traded, not officially necessarily, but reportedly, to Washington. So that's over. And whatever else comes along. How much faith do you have? I am teeming with it. I am oddly, very strangely, teeming with faith in all of this. But I'm, you know, I'm gullible. I'm naive. I'm an easy mark. I do get like this. Here's proof. Sometimes I do.
1: I am also excited because I like the potential for him to get done what needs to be done. But I can't stand and applaud and take my hat off.
0: They have to do the rest of it first.
1: Yep.
0: Lines open for your calls. We'd love to hear from you. Chad DeDominicis, Paul Hamilton today. Experts on the subjects. Mike Schoep and the Bulldog here, WGR.
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3: We've had a couple of agents tell us, and the players have changed their no-trade list, and Buffalo's off of it now, so that's great news for us. I think we can be a destination. Everybody saw the passion in this hockey market last spring and in the playoffs, and it was incredible. People have taken notice of that. Winning helps. I always say that, so I think those couple things combined, the Buffalo and the Buffalo Sabres are becoming a destination.
4: Jarmo Kekalainen. Well, okay. You'd like to hear that. Chad Dietemenis' expected Buffalo coming up in half an hour. Paul Hamilton an hour and a half away.
5: Is Dylan Larkin one of the people who've taken you off their no-trade list? That would be pretty appealing to me.
4: I want to have, in my life, some kind of list like that and be able to change it anytime I want for any reason.
5: Well, go ahead.
4: Yeah, what should I make it?
5: What's stopping you?
4: I used to have the idea of a Friends Hall of Fame.
5: Okay.
4: In my basement, this was my late friend Dean and I hatched this beauty of an idea, the Friends Hall of Fame. And then every year you have a ceremony and induct like three friends.
5: Yep.
4: Nothing like some of these halls of fame that have like 15 people every year because they have to afford a dinner. Like, I don't need a dinner. I want to do it right.
5: Well, your wife, you do it yourself, or you and your wife could get together and just make a list of places you definitely don't want to go on vacation.
4: No fly zones.
5: Like, I'm not interested in going there. Just start a list.
4: It's kind of significant who you pick first. I don't want to be too harsh.
5: I have an easy 101.
4: Can it be a place you've already been to, though? It shouldn't be a place you've already been to.
5: No, that would be that to me would be disingenuous.
4: Who is on your no trade list?
5: For me, like vacation, it simply is I'm never going to go on a cruise.
4: All cruises.
5: I'm never getting on a cruise ship.
4: Which I love.
5: It is not going to happen. I just don't.
4: I love cruises.
5: It just doesn't feel good to me. I mean... Potentially. I have no idea what it really feels like because I've never done it. I just don't want to be stuck on a ship in the middle of the ocean with a bunch of people I don't know.
4: You don't have to go alone. You don't have to go alone.
5: No, well, I know. I would hope that...
4: I didn't spend that much time on my last cruise with people I didn't know.
5: I hope to vacation with my wife, usually for the rest of our lives. I just don't want it. No thanks. So
4: well,
5: that'd be easy for me.
4: I'm not here to talk you into cruises.
5: Yeah, good.
4: But I think I would have some success at it just for all the things that I loved about it. But that doesn't mean you would.
5: No, that's right. It's completely irrational.
4: It's the boat.
5: Freely admit. Yeah. The hotels should not float. That's it.
4: Bottom line.
5: I'm a little freaked out about the whole thing. I mean, I know physics and whatever. I just don't want to do it. Anyway, we need to stop.
4: What is there's so many different things to talk about right now. What is tops? I think it's got to be that Byram is gone already. You know? And I'm not here to really plant the flag on that because I wanted him gone a year ago. Like, I didn't really ever like this player. And then this year, the team was so good, and he was a part of it, and you didn't hear me railing on him.
5: It's a big hole. I mean, if I'm going to sit here for the back half of the season, or so, you know, the last 6 months or more, and describe Samuelson, Dahlin, Power, and Byram as a 109-point division-winning team's superpower, that's a hole. I've removed one quarter of

0: the superpower from the organization, and I don't have an heir apparent readily at hand. I've got to go out there and find that. And that it's a little like, for me, thinking about the top of the draft, like we talked about already, like we haven't really thought about, you know, who the guys are, because we didn't think the Sabres would be in the territory that they could land one of them. I have not really thought about defensemen, you know, until the news started breaking last week that he was going to, you know, want to move, not resign, because Kekalainen sounded like he wanted to keep him. And like, all right, well, they're going to keep the top four intact. They'll find a third pair guy, and that's fine. So I haven't been thinking about trade targets for the blue line.
1: No.
0: And now, I mean, how... this is just
2: Kessel ring, too.
0: Right, I was just going to say that. Like, how bad was the relationship between him and the organization that a 6'5" guy who can, when healthy, move... To me, he could absolutely play like they want to play if he's healthy. I know it didn't happen this year, but I think there is reason to think that that's because he was never really healthy. So you just dump him to move up 7 spots in the draft, I would expect, already knowing that this outcome with Byram was very likely, the Kesslering, if he hadn't been moved, I don't know, we'd be taking our cues from maybe what Kekalainen would be saying, but I'd be telling you, well, that's a guy you can at least try there. Maybe that'll work. I mean, that was the plan last year, and it never got off the ground, and we've been through when he got traded away. We talked about all the reasons that that happened. So they've moved not only one of the four guys who were so responsible for how they were able to play and dominate teams at times, they had a potential replacement here. You know, he was an RFA and he was arbitration eligible, so there, it could have gotten messy, but they already kicked him to the curb too. So they got to go find a Byram replacement. I think that's more urgent, because at least if you don't find a Tuck replacement, which I still would like to do, you do have guys who are NHL ready. That, you know, you can sell me on, well, that's going to be this guy's turn, and hopefully, you know, he's a Rookie of the Year candidate and we don't miss a beat or something. You know, one of the three of them comes through, or they all come through. Kulik, Oslund, and Helenius. Now I got to find a top four defenseman who can skate and move the puck and be dangerous, at least if I want to keep playing that way. Which I think you should want to do. So that just became, I think, maybe the top priority in the organization, ahead of goaltender for sure, and I think ahead of replacing Tuck.
2: It's interesting to think that this is Kekalainen's first year at the helm, first offseason at the helm. You know, you take over a new thing, and there are always going to be decisions. Sometimes you're taking over, often you're taking over a team that's at the bottom. And sometimes you get this. He's living well. Like he had a part in this season just by his mere presence, some would tell you, as somebody, as a general manager with credibility, that had value to the Sabres. But then you have the deadline moves, none of which really worked out, actually. Carrick got hurt. I mean, it helped get them into first place.
0: Yep. Yep.
2: He had a role in that, but then they lost him. And I don't know, Stanley, certainly not Shen.
0: Carrick's got another year, so you know,
2: Carrick's got another year.
0: Take that for another spin. But
2: Parayko didn't happen.
0: It was not impactful at all. He came back probably too soon in the playoffs and couldn't really help them.
2: I just see this guy, as I've said in different ways, as a player. And that I think he's respected. It seems like he has a presence that maybe helps him make deals, which is possibly this could backfire, but possibly the best trait you could have. I mean, Murray had this trait, but what, he couldn't help himself? I don't know. Like, it didn't work out for him, and he was gone fast. But Brandon Bean has this trait, and I think reviews are mixed right now on Brandon Bean. It's maybe kind of a low point for him since he arrived, but I just like a guy who doesn't wait forever. And it seems to me that Byram was one where only recently did we start to hear, you know, he might not want to stay. And the Sabres played it as we want him. Even through today, we wanted to keep him. And what? He's traded before the draft even happens. He's traded to Chicago. So there's a balance. Any great negotiator, and you know, he's also got to have a public front, has to attain, which is to let you know out here what I'm doing. This is like a politician. Like, this is only, I think maybe you can believe this guy sometimes. Like, this is what I think, this is how I feel, and this is what I want to do. And over here, he's maybe singing a different song to Byram or to different people. Either way, he just already has his mitts on this thing. And for as good as they were, like, Byram didn't have to go. He was under contract.
0: Mm-hmm.
2: They won the division. They won a round. He was a big part of it. But, anyway, you're gone. Like, mm-hmm. I like a guy like that. It makes it interesting, and, you know, there's a fearlessness aspect to it. It doesn't seem like somebody who's worried about his reputation or his image. And we've had GMs that were, and they're like Botterill. You know, I think he was just paralyzed mm-hmm. all the time. And I don't know if that was just because he was worried about how people were going to talk about him or what it was. But, man, you get a job like this, you better get after it. I just, why slow play it? Go make the moves you believe in. And he's got to have some, if not a lot, of organizational support to do things like this, whether that's upwards or downwards with Ruff or Pegula, probably both. I'm just edge of my seat.
0: Yep.
2: That's all.
0: Yep. I'm buzzing through
2: good.
0: Like articles that I've had saved for, you know, a couple of weeks. Again, focus. The Athletic has the top 12 or 15 trade, you know, it's a trade board basically, like trade speculation, guys that you think could be moved or will be moved. And like the top defenseman on the list is Morgan Riley. No thanks. Mostly no thanks. There might be wiggle room there. Darnell Nurse, absolutely out of the question. Like, no way. If you haven't been paying attention, Darnell Nurse had a year where he scored 20 goals out of nowhere, kind of. Like, he's an okay player, good, skates well, but he had an incredible shooting year and signed a $9.25 million a year contract off of that year that Edmonton regretted maybe the second it got signed. And so they're looking to dump him. Nemec just got traded from New Jersey to where? Yesterday or the day before? Calgary. Thank you. That's gone. Like, that would have been a guy that I would have said, like, target him. Young, moves pretty well, could have been a Byram replacement. But that's gone. And beyond that, like, there's not a lot. I mean, there's not a lot. So, you know, that Colton Parayko is down the list here. Mason Lowry of the Bruins is on the list, but that's not a big point producer. Parayko really wasn't last year at all either. I don't know. Maybe they can revisit that and get him to waive. I don't know. But this doesn't mean there's not somebody out there that's not on the list. But there's nothing exciting here that I'm looking at.
2: Well,
0: so
2: it'll look harder.
0: They're gonna have to do some work here, I think, to find the right guy.
2: Yeah, within that is if they want to tip the balance of power on their roster a little bit. I mean,
0: yep.
2: Obviously they scored like crazy too. They weren't suffering offensively by having
0: yep.
2: these defensemen. But
0: the reason I said that about Riley is mostly because him as a one, which is what he's been in Toronto his whole career, like that was over 2 or 3 years ago. And they were sort of stuck with him. He's got a no move, but he's said to be open to moving it. I think in a not a number one role, he might still be like he could land on the Sabres and maybe give you what Byram gave you to some extent. But it's $7.5 million through 2030, which again, it's not crazy money in today's league, but he's already 32. I just feel like he's in decline. And if it helps you, I think it would be short term, and then I'm going to have a problem in a year or two, probably. But like, if I ended up there, I got to say I wouldn't hate it. As long, you know, he's not, he doesn't have to be our best guy. He's just got to sort of complement Power and replace Byram to an extent, and maybe he could do that.
2: Again, if you have a take on any of these Sabres things, 803-0550 is the number. Chad DeDominicis coming up in less than 20 minutes. Paul Hamilton at 5 today, and we're tracking any other rumor and speculation.

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0: Mike Schopp and the Bulldog. I got about a minute and a half here. Let's go to Eric. Hi, Eric.
1: Hey, boys. I was just listening to the free agent discussion, or the trade market discussion, excuse me. And I think Ristolainen's been getting calls. I think it was either LeBron, maybe Pagnotta, just tweeted about that. The names that Bulldog mentioned do kind of make me a little worried, the Nurse, the Rileys, et cetera. So he's a different player than when we sent him away. I don't think he'd be the worst option opposite Power.
2: I disagree. I think Ristolainen could serve a role on a good team as a physical third pair penalty killer type guy, mean guy. Him trying to handle the puck the way the Sabres top 4D have handled the puck to me would be a nightmare. I think he would chop the puck up into tiny little pieces with his stick. I don't see a fit there at all. Mike?
0: Can't disagree.
3: Yeah, no. I don't want to go back in time. He's UFA?
2: No, he'd be a trade.
3: He's a trade?
2: He'd be a trade.
3: Especially.
2: Yeah.
3: We won the war. I don't need to re-engage.
2: Right.
3: Thanks, Eric. Chad DeDominicis after sports. A lot of Sabre stuff to talk about. Mike Schopp and the Bulldog, WGR.
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5: 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Hoda Kotb reached out, Oprah, George Stephanopoulos. So I said no. I was booked on the Deitch Podcast before the Taylor Swift phenomenon. 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
8: It's a busy day for the Sabres. In just the last hour, we've had multiple

0: reports the Sabres are trading the rights for forward Alex Tuch to Washington, where he is going to be signing an 8-year deal with an average annual value of $10.5 million. And in return, the Bills will be getting a third-round pick. We also did hear from general manager Jarmo Kekäläinen following the trade last night, sending Bo Byram and Jordan Greenway to Chicago for the 4th overall pick, the 45th overall pick, and defenseman Louis Cravier. We'll get more on today. Paul Hamilton joins the show at 5, and Chad DeDomenicis of Expected Buffalo going to be joining the show next. In soccer with the World Cup, it's a very busy day. We've got Group B underway. Canada and Switzerland are 1-2 in that group, and that game for them is scoreless at the half, while also at the half, Bosnia and Herzegovina, they lead Qatar 2-1. At 6, it's going to be Group C, Morocco versus Haiti and Scotland versus Brazil. Then at 9, Group A, Czechia versus Mexico and South Africa versus South Korea. We'll know the top two finishers in each group as we go along this week, but we won't know the full knockout round until we know all the places for the third place finishers, and that'll be on Saturday night. Then over in baseball, Bisons trail Iowa 18-9. That game is in the 7th and can be heard over on our sister station, The Bet, 15-20. While in the majors, the Cubs do take down the Mets 10-3. Yankees at Detroit at 6:40. Then at 7:07, the Jays, they host Houston. That's your Paddock Chevrolet Sports Update. 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I'm Zach Jones for Western New York's Voice of the Fan, WGR.
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6: Alex Tuch, his rights traded to Washington. Farewell, Alex Tuch. Bowen Byram, last night, traded to Chicago. They're tearing it down.
2: Starting over.
6: Finally a good team, and they're tearing it down.
2: Thompson. Greenway. Tage Thompson's next.
6: Greenway.
2: Look out, Thompson.
6: What about the grit? No. Although somebody's probably there or just worried that there won't be reinforcements. With us now on the Westshore Hotline is not somebody who probably is panicking over the start to this particular phase of the offseason. Chad DeDomenicis, Expected Buffalo. Am I right in assuming, Chad, that you're not looking at these departures, Tuch and Byram, as panic-inducing moments?
7: No, not yet. We have a long way to go before people head to their cottages, so we're good for now.
2: Right. Well, how heavy of a lift do you think there is? I just admitted within the last half an hour or so that I hadn't spent a ton of time thinking about defenseman ideas until we learned that Byram wasn't likely to resign when Kekäläinen talked about making him a priority and wanting to commit to him long term. They're like, okay, they're going to keep the band together. The superpower will be intact, but now there's a pretty big hole there. And I don't know. I'm not impressed with the list of guys that are thought to be available. That doesn't mean there aren't better ideas. What do you think about the lift they have to replace Byram?
7: Yeah, I mean, finding a top four defenseman is never easy. You know, for me, I'm a little bit more familiar because my approach, I think we talked about this before, going into the offseason was getting a little bit more depth behind mm-hmm. that in case you didn't get a Byram contract signed or Byram or Samuelson fell back to earth on you a little bit to solidify. Mm-hmm. Now we're in a different situation where you have a hole that you now need to fill. Free agency, you know, there's not a lot of significant options there. The best one seems to be John Carlson, and by all accounts, he's going to be going to Tampa Bay at like 12:01 on July 1st. He's going to be one of those guys. And then beyond that, there's not a lot there. Mm-hmm. There's some guys you can try to make work, and you hope that Owen Power can pull them up, or maybe they just go with Crevier as the guy that, you know, they put into that top four role, and hopefully Power can help and you're okay. Yeah, I mean, there's a couple guys. Like, I've kicked around Adam Pellick as an idea from the Islanders. I know there's

0: some talk that he could be available because they're pretty full on the left side of their blue line. So maybe he's an option. But yeah, I mean, it's never easy. And then you might get yourself caught in this game of what they try with Kesselring is, you know, getting a guy who's played mostly third pair minutes, and then you try to scale him to top 4 minutes, and Neal doesn't always work. And again, maybe Crivier is the guy they're going to try this with, because he got some difficult minutes in Chicago, and maybe they think it can work.
1: How bad do you think the fit must have been with Kesselring for them to move him like they did for 7 spots in the draft, which isn't nothing? I think we talked about this then, even knowing or maybe expecting. Like I would think that Kekalainen would have had an inkling. He said today he was trying to convince Byram to re-sign all year long. So I doubt that his knowledge of what was likely to happen changed. The fact that they just kicked Kesselring out, despite maybe expecting that they might have to move on Byram, really says a lot about what Kesselring, where his standing was within this team.
0: Yeah, and Kekalainen talked a little bit about it today. He said that from the Sabres side, they were willing to be a little more patient with it. But from his side, you know, his side being Kesselring's, that, you know, they wanted a new opportunity. And so be it, that's fine. You know, and I get it. You know, it's a player who's an arbitration eligible restricted free agent. Teams these days don't love getting stuck in arbitration. Going through that, if he gets an award higher than what you'd want to pay, that messes with your salary cap. And then, like he talked about today, then you can't even trade that guy for a certain amount of time, and it becomes, you know, difficult to manage. So
1: right.
0: He was in the Lindy Ruff doghouse. He's still going to be your coach. And then he really didn't want to be here anyway. So, you know, why continue? And, you know, they made that move, and I get it. It makes sense for how they handle that.
2: With Chad DeDominicis, so what's the end? What's the big conclusion on Byram here after 2 years? Chad, the team took such a leap. We've had conversations with you about him that ranged from, oh my God, to, all right, well, this is playable. I mean, would you look at what they paid for him and what they got out of him and then what they got for him? That seems like a pretty good process.
0: Yeah, I think all in all, you know, you got to be pretty happy with what you got over the 2.5 years. You know, I think in this year in particular, it didn't start off great, but I think he played well for most of the season. And you say you can even argue maybe had his best year of his career. So you got that out of him before he left. So, you know, I have nothing bad to say about the player on his way out. I think he was a key part of what they did last season, and he should be commended for that. You know, if they would have kept him for a reasonable contract, I probably would have been okay with it to keep that top four together. But, you know, we're getting up to 10, maybe even $11 million, yeah, seeing where that Blackhawks deal is going to end. You know, I have no business in that for arguably, like we talked about this last time, I think your fourth best defenseman, perhaps, to be paid that much seems a little nutty. So it didn't work. And, you know, to his credit, he wanted to be a number one defenseman. He wanted those top minutes, and he's going to get it in Chicago. Best of luck, and he's getting what he asked for, and, you know, we'll see how it goes for him.
1: Yep. How about how much did the fourth pick being involved in that trade, being a part of the return, and Green, like, did your brain kind of short out last night when you found out Greenway too? I mean, fourth overall for Bowen Byram. I mean, I like this player a lot, and I think he did me. I thought he was their best player in the Boston series myself, and it's just an opinion. But I think he mattered a lot. But still, the fourth overall pick is, I'm just stunned by them getting the value. But at the same time, Chad, I'm a little bit torn because I almost immediately want the fourth pick to become some 25-year-old player who can help them right now.
0: Yeah, I had to check on it a few times when I heard about it last night. Just this year, first round, fourth overall, yeah. So, I mean, when you listen to the story behind it, why Chicago did what they did, I guess I kind of see it from their perspective, but it's still kind of bananas to me. But yeah, the Greenway part, that one really threw me. Like, they're taking a cap dump too. Like, and then when I, you know, as I'm going through, I'm like, okay, well, 20 is going back. And then when I got the final news of what the full offer was. I was like, oh, they're sold Case, so they're keeping their first round pick. All right, so this is awesome. So yeah, I mean, sitting here now, a lot can change. And as you've seen, you know, every year the insiders say this is going to be a crazy summer, and it feels like they actually got it right for once.
1: Yep.
0: You know, that could the pick move? Maybe. I still think, from listening to Kekalainen today, a little bit of what I know, what they're thinking, they're probably going to make that pick. It also, I think, helps that the draft is in Buffalo, so now they can pick in the top five in their own city. Now, I'm not going to say that was the driver behind doing this, but it certainly helped. So, yeah, you know, I know people probably don't love to hear that, because this is a team who was a shot away from going to the Eastern Conference Final, and you don't want to take a step back. And I'm not saying they're going to, but I still think it's more likely that we would see 20 be moved than four. Now, if they find something, Jason Robertson, something crazy falls on them, then I don't think they're opposed to it. But I would say, sitting here right now, that I think it's more likely than not that they're going to pick at four.
2: Do you happen to have a draft pick idea that you like the most? I will cop to not paying attention to the top names. Paul said the same thing. We talked to Paul last week when he was at the Combine. It's weird being at the Combine and just talking to players that the Sabres will never get a chance at. Well, maybe that's not true anymore.
1: Record scratch, right?
0: Yeah, I mean, it's the same thing for me. Like, I usually go to that Combine every year, and I'm like, they're picking 27th. Like, I have a schedule conflict anyways, whatever, to be fine. And then, okay, we're picking top four. Awesome. You know, I'm not going to sit here and pretend that I know a lot about the top five guys. I'm more leaning on people. Chase Reed, the defenseman, is maybe the one I'm most familiar with. I really liked him during the World Juniors this year. 6'2", right side defenseman. You know, there's some things in there that you can question defensively. But I like him. On our site last night was part of the article stuff we put out. Viggo Bjork was somebody that Austin, who's a draft guy on our site, really likes. He's a shorter, smaller centerman, but he's fun. He's very, very good. That could be a good one. But there's, you know, there's Caleb Malhotra if he makes it, but it seems like he's going to Vancouver at three. So, yeah, I mean, realistically, it's weird. Whenever the Sabres are in this spot at one, they draft the defenseman. Now they're sitting here at four, and how the board's going to go, if it's going to be McConnell going one, and then Steamer going two, and then Malhotra three, well, you're going to be sitting there with a bunch of defensemen looking you in the face. So it's going to be Reed. It's going to be Carl. There's a couple other guys. Albert Smith is the guy I like from Austria. Maybe Latvia, one of the two, I can't remember. But, they're going to have a defenseman staring them in the face again, but
1: yeah,
0: you know, maybe they do go forward. We'll see.
1: I came across a kid that played at North Dakota, I believe, in college, Verhoef, who was in the Western League, coached by James Patrick. And I'm trail of breadcrumbs, right? I feel like Patrick and Ruff are probably still very tight. So I would feel like Patrick's probably been chirping in Lindy's ear about this kid, you know, irrespective of the draft or whatever. But they're in a position where they could probably do that if they want to. It might be a little early, but it depends on which projection you're looking at. So like he's 6'4" and said to be a good all around and a good puck mover and all that. So like I wonder about that. I would think they probably have as much background as you could need on a guy if they want it, because of the relationship Ruff has with James Patrick.
0: Yeah, for sure. There's a lot of guys that can go there, and really I'm not going to be mad at the pick. You know, I know if it's a defenseman, it's kind of an eye roll, like, okay, another high defense pick, but pick your best guy on the board. You know, you look at some of the draft picks they've made in the first round the last few years, it's hard to dispute with them hitting on those picks. So if they think that guy's the best on the board, then, you know, I'm going to believe in that.
2: Chad, let's pay our respects to Alex Tuch as he leaves for Washington, reportedly, on a sign-and-trade deal. Never seemed to me, or I think to Bulldog, and probably yourself, that the Sabres were, you know, close to keeping him, even if they, you know, wanted to. He meant a lot to what happened here. I mean, I think needless to say, in the last few years. He's an, if not also Byram, but Tuch especially, I think, is an important part of the story.
0: Yeah, for sure. You know, I'm not going to spin any stories that I'm not going to miss him. And not just on the ice, I think off the ice too. I know a lot of players in that room looked up to him, and even some of the guys in their leadership group leaned on him a lot. So that's going to be a big loss, and it's something they're going to have to figure out how they're going to deal with that. They'll have to have internal guys step up and, you know, on and off the ice too. But, yeah, it's not a surprise. You know, a couple of weeks ago, it seemed like we've pretty much, you know, they've exhausted their effort. And, you know, I can say, I know LeBron had a tweet about it too, but I heard they made a, you know, probably their best offer to him recently, and it just still, you know, didn't get there. And that's when they started exploring the sign and trade that I mentioned a few times here over the last week or so, and, you know, culminated today going to the Capitals, which a little bit of a surprise for me. I thought he was going to go west, but sure. Washington it is. So, yeah, you know, you got to figure out a way to replace that for sure. That's production, and you have some guys internally, some younger guys. I would like to get a veteran there to maybe replace that and not just lean so much on younger guys. But, yeah, it's certainly going to be, you know, a big hole for this team to fill outside of that, you know, that defenseman too.
1: So you've already said you think that they'll pick at four rather than put that in something really big here between now and Friday night. Then, I don't know, where will they go? Do you think they need to? I feel like the Byram hole's the bigger hole is what I want to say here. Because at least the forwards, I'm not eager to just say let the kids do it either. I'd like to have a man that can grow a beard replace Alex Tuch. But there are at least reasonable candidates, I think, that you could hope could do the job slash expect. Whereas on D, they just don't have a ready-made dude at all, really, you know, unless Mertka hit some sort of accelerator in his development, which I've not heard anything about. I think that's the bigger hole. So, like, I don't know, is it, how armed and ready are they to do this? Is you said 20 maybe is you know, a good asset anyway, and maybe they can do that. Do you think they have a big move in them is basically what I'm trying to ask you here.
0: Yeah, I think they got one more. What that's going to be is going to be difficult. I agree with you that I think the defenseman is a little bit more difficult to replace, and that'll probably have to be in the trade market. I mean, for forward, there's not a lot of great free agent options, but if you wanted to dip into it, you can. There's Zuccarello, there's, you know, some other guys. If you wanted to go there for a year to kind of pull you along, you could find that too. That won't kill you on the cap. You know, there's some options there from a free agent standpoint at forward. But yeah, defenseman, they're probably going to have to make a trade. I think they can, you know, I don't want to be crazy in a sense, but really I think they could do whatever they wanted. They have the assets to be able to play in any sort of game as long as a player wants to come here, of course. Mm-hmm. They can get any conversation they want. So, you know, we'll see. It's hard for me right now to box them into what I think they're going to do. And I think you're right. They have nothing behind them. And Mertka for sure isn't an option there. I wonder if they pick a defenseman in the top five that makes Mertka more tradable. I mean, they basically almost traded them twice at the deadline. So right. I wouldn't be surprised if they do that again here. I mean, they have the pieces to really do whatever they like. And I'm confident they're going to do one more, whether that's a forward, a defenseman, or even a goaltender. It's hard to pigeonhole them right now to figure out where they're going to go.
1: There's been some chatter today connecting them to Vincent Trocheck of the Rangers. I'm not sure. I feel like that's a Ryan McLeod, Sam Carrick spot. I guess you could divest yourself of McLeod, I suppose. I don't really see a fit there. Do you?
0: No, I think you're going to pay a lot for duplicating skill set.
1: Right.
0: No, he's just not the guy he was a few years ago. There's still a few years on that contract. I don't remember how old he is exactly, but the production was there this year with the Rangers, so I get that part of it. But just, I don't know, am I going to pay a hefty price for a guy that only thing different he gives me than what I have is he wins more faceoffs? Like, I don't think it's worth to pay enough for it. I think you're then, I don't know, you're pigeonholing into a weird spot, and I'm certainly not going to give up McLeod to get him. I think McLeod's, you know, better suited for this team than Trocheck would be. I have significant concerns about his foot speed slowing down in this system on this team. So I hope that's not what their plan is.
1: Same here. Really, yeah.
0: That's a bad idea.
1: 32 years old, 5.625 runs through 2029. That's the contract there. So I'm a hard no on that.
2: Okay.
0: Yeah, same for me. I never really liked that idea in the beginning when it was brought up.
2: Couple of quick ones if you have time, Chad. What about goaltending? What do you think they want to do? Leave it alone?
0: It's tough. Listening to Kekalainen today, you would say that they're probably going to leave it, but I don't know if he's just playing the game or he's really okay with that.
2: Yeah.
0: I know that they were on Hellebuck a little bit, or at least had discussions. It's possible they had discussions and then it's nope, not going to be able to do that. And, you know, they decided they're just going to keep their goaltender. That's very possible. Things can change. I think I'll sit with, they're probably just going to go with their group they have, sitting here right now. And I'm okay with that. You know, we've had conversations on that. I'm fine. I don't need to pay the big assets. I mean, the argument I could make for it now that I touched about in the article I did when we knew Byram was going, well, if you can't replace Byram and you can't replace Tuck, what is one thing you can do? Well, you can get one of the best goaltenders in the league to kind of cover up some of those holes for you.
1: Yep.
0: So that's the way to get around it. So I can understand that logic of it, but you know, we'll see. It again kind of seems like if Hellebuck's going to go, you know, Florida's back in this now that it's going to be, oh, okay. So he's going to end up going to one of those three teams that all these American guys want to go to at the end of the day. So,
1: right.
0: Yeah, we'll see.
1: Yeah, the way you described the goalie move, if there were to be one, is kind of how I hope they are viewing it. I can't do this, can't do that. Well, we got to do something. Well, you know, we're a couple. Okay, let's do that then. And I know that's not a great process. And, of course, they would never tell us that was actually the process. But yeah. I would hope that they are prioritizing the skaters more than the replacing the skaters more than the goaltending myself.
0: So. I agree.
2: Chad, one more for me. Kekalainen, just in general, your experience covering him, writing about him, and just watching the changes with the Sabres in the last year or so. I mean, I'm ready to devote with this. I love the sort of his persona, and I mean, he's active, and we have this. Yeah. Here's Bowen Byram, who was excellent on a team that just shocked everybody and restored the Sabres' dignity, if you will. And like, okay, he's gone. I mean, I respect that. I know there were reasons. So, and he wasn't my favorite player anyway, as we talked about, but. What is your vibe on Yarmo?
0: Yeah, very straightforward. He'll tell you what he's thinking. That was always the kind of the vibe I got from talking to people in Columbus, even when they hired him as the advisor. He will tell you what he thinks. He will tell the players what he thinks. And we're seeing that play out. I mean, I think we've seen that today on Tuck and Byram. He was very honest on both of those situations. So that's always good, because then you can really know what he's thinking. He's not, and that's why I get away from the, I don't know if he's really playing the game on goalies, because he doesn't do that. He just tells you what he thinks. So yeah, that's good, and he's going to take his chances. He's going to take his swings. You know, you're not always going to hit a home run, like maybe he did with Byram. He might take a big swing, and it might not work out, but, you know, I'd rather take those cuts than kind of sitting on your hands and hoping and praying you get some, you know, money ball stuff to work for you. So,
1: right.
0: I think it kind of cuts both ways. I think he's a very analytical guy too. So I know that plays to my, you know, side of things, of course, which is good. I think he truly is trying to look at this team in the short term, in the long term vision. Because you remember a lot of, you know, last season when he talked, he always said, yeah, this team is doing well, but he always threw it in. There's still a long way to go.
1: Mm-hmm.
0: And I think he's trying to take that look, too. Maybe the Byram thing is part of that. We're gonna do a move for the future, but we're also going to be going to use some of these assets to improve in the short term, too. So, I think we'll see that.
1: You just alluded to, like, maybe Hellebuck ends up in Florida and, you know, on one of the three teams that all these American guys want to end up on. How much of a problem, if any, do you think the league has in this department with guys like, you know, calling their shots? I mean, this is how, you know, the NBA and the NFL have worked like this for many years. Hockey players generally stay in their lane, but I think once they started peeking their heads up and, you know, forcing things, I think they realized the fallout's not that hard to live with. And it really, maybe it doesn't even exist, only in the city that you've spurned, right? So I get it and I understand it, but I mean, as a hockey fan,

0: we had a call early this week after the Tkachuk thing. Like, do we have a problem now? Like, is Florida just going to get all the good guys? I mean, I know there's limitations to it, but I feel like if Hellebuck were to end up there on top of what happened with Tkachuk, a lot of hockey fans and a lot of markets are going to be raising their hands going, like, what are we doing here?
1: Yeah, I mean, and the thing we're going to see after the draft is what happens with Werenski, too. That's going to be another one.
0: Right.
1: Yeah, so, you know, I think Pandora's out of the box a little bit with the trade protection that happened a few years ago. Like, everybody gets it now. So, you know, the NHL GMs kind of put themselves in that position to give the players so much power to dictate where they want to go. The rising cap is now contributing to that because now everybody has cap space, where before it's like, I don't know, how is Vegas going to fit this guy in? They have to put three guys on long-term injury reserve, and it's not a thing anymore teams have to do. They have the cap space to make it work. I think we're headed towards an issue. I think it's going to be interesting which side decides they're going to run things. Do the GMs get together and say, we're going to stop letting the inmates run the asylum and not so much, you know, fold to these requests, but, you know, how is that going to look for you if you have unhappy players? And I don't know. It's tough. The NBA found their way out of it eventually. So maybe it's just a period we kind of got to sit here and just let it play out. It's beyond those guys. You know, you got Werenski, you got Matthews next year potentially, and, you know, thank goodness the Sabres made the playoffs, or we'll probably be having a Tage conversation right now too.
0: Nice.
1: So, you know, we'll see how it goes.
2: Chad Dietemanisis expected Buffalo for all the best on the latest with these trade rumors and moves the Sabres are making, who's coming up on the farm from Rochester, all of it. It's a great sight. Chad, thanks for your time as always. Enjoy draft weekend.
1: Yes, thanks. You too, guys.
2: Thank you. Chad Dietemanisis right there on the West Hur Hotline. Paul Hamilton coming up at 5. Mike Schopen, the Bulldog here. What are your thoughts? Bowen Byram traded. So too Alex Tuck, who we didn't really expect back, but now that seems official.
0: Right. Third round pick coming back, by the way, which is pretty good by those standards. Yeah.
2: Lines open for your calls. This is WGR.
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7: Busy day for the Buffalo Sabres. Multiple reports have Buffalo trading the rights for forward Alex Tuch to Washington, where he's going to be signing an eight-year deal, an average annual value of $10.5 million, and in return, the Sabres are getting a third-round pick. We did also hear from general manager Jarmo Kekäläinen following the trade from last night that sent Bo Byram and Jordan Greenway to Chicago for the fourth overall pick, the 45th overall pick, and defenseman Louis Crevier. We'll get more, though, on today when Paul Hamilton does join the show at 5. And Paul does have plenty of pieces up at our website, WGR550.com, to keep you up to date with everything that has been going on the last 24 hours or so.

0: They do lead Canada 2-0. Bosnia is in third as they hold a 2-1 lead over Qatar. Both those games are in the second half. At 6, we'll have Group C, Morocco versus Haiti and Scotland versus Brazil. Then at 9, Group A, Czechia versus Mexico and South Africa versus South Korea. And we'll know the top two finishers in each group throughout the week, but we will not know the entire knockout stage until the third place finishers are all settled. That'll be around Saturday night. And then in baseball, Bisons do fall to Iowa 18-11. It's Paddock Chevrolet Sports Headlines. Paddock Chevrolet with you for the extra mile since 1935. I'm Zach Jones for Western New York's Voice of the Fan, WGR.
1: Right now, I've told all the teams that have inquired about number four pick that we're just going to listen for now, take notes, and see what they think is the value of number four. We value that very highly, obviously, ourselves. We know there's a great prospect available there. That's going to be 2-3 years away or maybe even more before they can make an impact on our team. We want to keep getting better as a team. We had an exciting year, but still disappointing at the end. But we'll gather that information around the league and see what the value is. And, you know, if we don't think it's as much as making the pick, then we'll make the pick.
2: You can and you will. You can and you will. He looks at you, and I think you give him what he wants.
3: I hope these are Zoom calls.
2: Yeah, right. Yeah, you have to see his face.
3: Yep.
2: When he's talking. You can't not appreciate the importance of sort of human dynamics. Just knowing how to get people to sign on the line which is dotted. I'm optimistic here about this guy. Feels like he has some good traits. Alex Tuch did all right. We talked about him for about a year. What's the future going to hold? The Sabres got good, and in the process had a small fleet of young players where you might have felt at peace with losing Tuch in free agency. As it went on, it seemed more likely that that would happen, and now it's over. Washington, 8 times 10.5, $84 million. So he just made $84 million today.
3: Yeah. I thought he'd do better than that, but that was on a presumed 7-year deal once you got past July 1st. I guess, really 11 by 7 or 11 and a half or even 12 by 7 is not that far off of what he ended up with because he got the 8 years. So the 10 and a half is probably going to work out just fine for him. And I want to, like, they two days in a row with Washington. I mean, they are, I assume, leaning into, we'll get one more year of Ovechkin here and let's make it count. Because Kyrou is, to me, off a down year still. A 30 goal, like that's a top line player. And Tuch certainly, I think, for the short term can still be that. So they've remade their top end here pretty quickly, Washington. And I'm already sort of, I don't know, I'm not depressed, okay? But, like, I'm starting to feel more and more like they probably aren't going to do everything. They're probably not going to be able to find their way to replacing Tuch with a veteran and Byram with a veteran. Maybe that's still out there. I don't know. But, and I feel already kind of bad about that. Because that's what I wanted to see happen.
2: You wanted one of them at least to turn into somebody else.
3: I thought Byram for Nyes, right? Turn Byram into your Tuch replacement and then go find a defenseman. I've got one problem. Now I've got two. I mean, I have the fourth pick in the draft, and that is a tremendous asset. But I don't feel like the fourth pick in the draft is worth the fourth pick in the draft to a team that should be trying to win the Stanley Cup, if that makes sense. Yeah, I mean, it's just not as valuable to me looking at it as you would look at it objectively. It's the fourth pick in the draft. I'll probably get a very good, maybe the great top line, top pair player there. Okay, When

0: is he going to help me win the Stanley Cup? When Tage Thompson ages out? When is it going to happen? I mean, that's an exaggeration. He's got a lot of years left still. But I need something now. And now I need two somethings. And I'm going to end up just going, okay, well, maybe Helenius can do it. Okay. And I didn't want to end up there. That could still work. And I got to remember that. But I'm already sort of rationalizing, like, well, that could work. And we haven't even gotten to the draft. And I'm sort of feeling this is maybe the old Sabres creeping. And I need you to talk Kekalainen up some more to get me back into, like, okay, they could still do something really huge here.
1: How much more can I say?
0: I know.
1: I'm already...
0: I need the whole speech again, I guess, eventually. Not right now. It's okay.
1: I've said a lot.
0: I'm just reluctant to, like, take a victory lap with Kekalainen for trading Byram away and getting a third-round pick in a sign-and-trade for Tuck. I'm not trying to be impatient. It's just that I feel like I'm seeing the horizon a little bit more now, and I don't know. It might be hard to do both things.
1: It's not a win until it's a win. It's not a
0: success
1: until you get something, what you're saying, get something more out of it for the present. I mean, I think the upside case you would not need to have explained to you. It's that your young forwards can do the job, and that even perhaps Tuck hit a wall. I mean, I'm not going to root against the guy, but I'm very curious to see how many good years he still has. I think they were both, Tuck and Byram, excellent against Boston and not excellent against the Canadiens.
0: Totally agree.
1: And the last image I have of Tuck is him getting walked at the game I was at in Game 5 by Hudson.
0: Mm-hmm. Yeah.
1: On the goal that basically made it Montreal's game. Not that that's fair to Tuck. I mean, he had many great moments for the Sabres, but not in that series. So that you can believe that, I think it's plausible that they have enough up front with somebody else will come in. I mean,
0: yeah.
1: Whatever that is. I don't mean by the fourth pick. And then defensively, they make it work with their big three and can get by replacing a player who was uneven. You know, I think that's not too harsh when it comes to Byram. So
0: I think it is for last year. I don't think he was uneven at all. I mean, I think he had every bit as much to do with what they did from that blue line as the other three guys.
1: Okay.
0: So I think his career has been uneven. But
1: well, he's the fourth best of them.
0: Yeah, I agree. But that doesn't make him easy to replace. So I just don't know where they're gonna find that guy. I trust that they will find a guy. I'm sure they know that they don't have a replacement in house. They would have known that when they made this trade. So I'm sure they're working on stuff. I'm sort of starting to feel like I'm gonna just be with, okay, which one of the kids is gonna score 30 goals this year? And I didn't want to end up there. I wanted to end up that where if one of the kids is ready to score 30 goals, then I got to make room for him. Okay, I'll react to that. But I don't think it's a plan to say one of them is going to break through like that, because we just don't know. You can't know. I mean, you can love the skill sets and love the chemistry or whatever it is, but you just don't know that they're going to be hold up to it. I mean, none of them. Kulik hasn't played in a year almost, and Osland and Helenius both hardly proved that they are up to 3 to 4 games a week in the NHL. I mean, they looked good in very small samples, and that, to me, that's not proof enough to say I can count on it. You know, and I know, like, nothing in sports is for certain. Oh, there's a lot of speculation that comes with it, but I feel like I just don't know. I don't really know yet what I've got there. It's exciting. There's potential, and it could all be fine. But I'm just a little leery of ending up on, all right, let the 20-year-olds do it.
1: They did add a defenseman in the Byram trade.
0: That's right,
1: Louis Crevier.
0: I think he's a nice, I think, third pair guy. I think Did play some top four last year. Chad even mentioned, like, maybe they end up there. That's also, to me, very risky. But I'm interested to see what he looks like. For anybody who's getting lost in the idea of having 6'8 Crevier and 6'7 Logan Stanley, you should be reminded Stanley is a free agent, and I don't think he's in the plans.
1: Stanley's up. Shen is out.
0: Yep.
1: Metsa is still here. Timmins is still here.
0: Yep.
1: And now Crevier, 25, a young 25.
0: Yep.
1: 6'8".
0: Big, big shot. 100-mile-an-hour, most 100-mile-an-hour shots in the league this year, I think I read.
1: Does he have to hit the net for those to count?
0: Great question.
1: Could I just shoot it at the boards, final 10 seconds of a game and get credit for 100-mile-an-hour shot?
0: I feel like I wonder. 100-mile-an-hour shots don't maybe have to be 100-mile-an-hour shots on goal, because that's not how they're phrased, and I don't want to assume that it means that they were on goal.
1: Still good, though.
0: Still good. It's a power. It's a big. It's a weapon.
1: It's a weapon. Bisons lose in Iowa, 18-11. Wow. To score 11 and get blown out.
0: Right.
1: But before I knew that, I was eager to bring up the Bisons because last night they won a game that they trailed after 8.
0: Oh, look at that.
1: Tied it in the 9th, won it in the 10th. Also a high-scoring game. But momentum, I guess, didn't really help. Whatever the good vibes were after coming back to win.
0: Yeah. Didn't really help him through today.
1: Shockingly, that didn't really work.
0: It's too bad.
1: So, 18-11 Iowa today. Paul Hamilton coming up at 5. Mike Schopen, the Bulldog here, WGR.

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6: All right. Good luck.
5: I'm trying to think of another word to have you spell.
6: Oh, after I nailed Pochettino yesterday?
5: Yesterday's success. Yeah. Maybe later. Just heads up.
6: Okay, I'll be ready.
5: Frank is with us. Hello.
7: Hey, guys. Thanks for taking my call.
6: Sure. Thanks for calling us.
7: I wanted to say, I called last week, and I compared the losing of Chuck to losing J.P. Dumas. Mm-hmm. And now it kind of feels like it's more like we're losing J.P. Dumas, and we're also losing Jay McKee all over again. And we just replaced him with Drew Stafford, which I hope is not the end all, because I know we have the collateral to go and get something big, and I hope we have a really nice deal for coming in down the line. But I just wanted to get your guys' opinion. Do you think Tuck will get booed when he returns? Thank you. Have a good day.
6: No chance. No, I don't think so. No. This never got nasty. You know, I mean, maybe should we feel spurned? I mean, I don't know, man. I don't see it. I don't think he becomes a villain just because he got a big contract with Washington.
5: I know, but fans get so bored sometimes. They just boo.
6: Yeah, maybe. I don't know.
5: They booed anthems.
6: I just feel like I definitely think it shouldn't happen, and I really don't think it will. I think fans will, you know, provided the Sabres aren't struggling when they first see Washington, because that could play a part in it. But no, I think objectively he'll get a great greeting when he returns.
5: Byram too? Not on the same level.
6: No.
5: Yeah, I don't know. Just.
6: But I do think, like, the call, like, I think they're going to do – there's things to be done. They're loaded with valuable assets, especially the fourth pick, the 20th pick. They've got money now. They've got $21 million in cap space. So, you know, provided they want to spend it, I mean, I think in free agency they could have a hard time spending it, which means you probably shouldn't. But trade-wise, they've got the room to bring in big things. I just don't know – talking to Chad kind of just really brought me down to, like, they're gonna replace Byram and hope the kids can replace Tuck is sort of how I'm feeling. I hope that's wrong. I still want to hope for something big up front.
5: I'm excited either way. I didn't love the idea of, to say the least, of committing huge money to Bowen Byram, and was relieved somewhat when it started to sound like he wasn't going to settle for whatever the Sabres, he'd want to be around anymore. So I was relieved by that. I'm excited about pick four, and I'm excited if it turns into something else, because that would probably be pretty good. We'll see what Paul Hamilton thinks next.
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0: night, sending Bo Byram and Jordan Greenway to Chicago for the 4th overall pick, the 45th overall pick, and defenseman Louis Crevier. We'll get more on today. Paul Hamilton going to join the show next, so do stay tuned for that. To the World Cup, one group is wrapped up, that being Group B. Switzerland takes first place, Canada in second, Bosnia and Herzegovina in third, and then Qatar finishes in fourth. At sixth, we'll have Group C, Morocco versus Haiti and Scotland versus Brazil. And then at nine, Group A, Czechia versus Mexico and South Africa versus South Korea. Over in baseball, Bisons fall to Iowa 18-11, and then in the majors, Cubs take down the Mets 10-3 in Game 1 of a doubleheader. Game 2 is in New York at 7:10. Yankees at Detroit at 6:40, and it's 7:07. The Jays, they host the Houston Astros. That's Paddock Chevrolet Sports Update. Paddock Chevrolet with you for the extra mile since 1935. I'm Zach Jones for Western New York's Voice of the Fan, WGR.
1: It's Paul Hamilton.
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3: 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But Hamilton is still awfully mad. He's being held back.
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6: Is there nowhere any tape of Paul scoring a goal? It's always these penalties. Mm-hmm. It's this one incident that, I don't know, I would not let that define me. But, I don't know, maybe we don't have audio of, wasn't Paul like an accomplished goal scorer?
7: Paul was an excellent all-around player.
6: He's not a fighter.
7: Paul, right?
8: Yeah, we almost, my girlfriend recorded that in her dorm room, and I scored 2 goals in the first 5 minutes of the game, and she hadn't started recording yet.
7: Oh, well, tough one there.
6: That was the end of that relationship.
7: Yeah.
8: So that was the end, but that was the end of my chance to get a hat trick, was getting involved in
6: the
8: that
6: fight
8: mess that you heard. But yeah, I had 2 goals before the game was 5 minutes old.
6: Just take your word for it.
7: Tone setter. That's what they used to call you in college. Not the bone, tone. Tone setter.
8: Paul. Right. I never scored 4 goals in a game. I did score 5 once.
6: Just decided, but why not 5?
8: Never yeah. Got to 4.
6: Why not 5? Just keep going. Let's start with Alex Tuck today, Paul. Not that his not returning is a shock at all, but we know now, traded to Washington, the Capitals get to sign him for an extra year this way. Put it into perspective, maybe, knowing that, again, we've had the conversations about him that we, you know, all kind of thought this probably would happen somewhere.
8: Well, none of us knew what went into this decision. Is it going to be a location? Does he want to go out west where his wife is from? This is his hometown team. They're just getting good. My sources are telling me that the Sabres did up their offer. I don't think they hit 10, but I think they got it up around 9 or a little bit over. And all right, let's be honest, this is about money. And he took the money, and off to Washington he goes. And it was really about nothing else. I mean, you can't tell me it's a, you know, in Washington where it's crazy that it's better life or whatever. Maybe it is. I don't know. I didn't live in Washington. It was about money, and he's going to get it.
7: And, you know, he earned that, and that's how that goes. In the end, Paul, do you think, I guess, is it fair to, like, want to see what else they pull off here before deciding whether they should have gotten to 10? I never thought that they were going to get all the way there. I'd heard 9, 9.5 for a while, and you started talking about 8.5, and that really was kind of, like, oh my gosh, are they just trying not to sign him? Is what I thought when I heard about that. I don't know, how hard do you want to be on the Sabres for not getting to the number?
8: Well, I didn't think 8.5 would be their final offer, and it wasn't. You know, if that's where it was, and I believe that it was in that area. So it wasn't their final offer, but Jarmo Kekalainen again reiterated today about the dangers of signing a 30-year-old to an 8-year contract. Then you get

0: into the money standpoint. He said in order to go to Tuck's number, they would have had to get rid of three, maybe four players, which he wasn't willing to do.
1: Mm-hmm.
0: I don't know if it would have been that many, especially opening up $10.25 million with the last night's activities, with two players going to the Chicago Blackhawks. Now, Benson will eat up around $7 million of what they had. I mean, they had around $13 million to spend this year, and Benson would have eaten up around $7 million of that. You would add $6 million to spend, and then you just got $10 million back. So you would have had like $16 million to spend, you know, for what you wanted to do. And they Kekalainen just didn't seem comfortable with it. He didn't feel that well, let's face it, he didn't think Tuck was worth $10.5 million. It's as simple as that.
1: Yep.
0: And whether it was for the team, what the team could do after they would sign that player to $10.5 million. And he just didn't feel that asking price was worth it to the Buffalo Sabres. He definitely, I think, has other things up his sleeve that he would like to try to accomplish. And he did also mention that some agents have told him that they have clients that have taken the Sabres off their no trade. So, you know, they're starting to be an appetite to maybe come to the Buffalo Sabres. I don't know if players named Larkin or Robertson have an appetite to do that. But, you know, so, you know, he'll be looking into that. He, you know, he acknowledged what Tuck brings is, you know, he was a big part of their roster. He was a big, good leader. He was an important player. But, as he said, some players have the right to choose, and he chose differently. And so, but, you know, the one thing he said, which if he winds up doing, I think will make this trade worse, or, you know, this transaction worse, if you want to call it a trade. I guess it is, but is, you know, he said, well, you know, we have good young players here, and, you know, if we have to replace within, he goes, I'm very confident we can do that. I think your team is not even anywhere near as good as it was if that's your move.
1: Yeah.
0: You know, it's I believe in Osland, and I believe in Kulik, and I believe in
1: Hellenius,
0: and I think they have two studs coming on defense, Mertka and Kleber, within the next couple of years, 1 to 2 years, but that's a ways away. And where's Thompson when these guys get ready to make the Sabres good, which I think they will. But where's Thompson at in his career then? Where is, you know, some of the other guys? Where's Dahlin at in his career when all this is happening? So I think that would be a huge mistake. I don't think that's necessarily what he wants to do.
1: Right.
0: I don't think that's what he's setting out to do. You know, I think he's looking to bring a really good player in to replace Tuck, but it's not going to be a $10.5 million player, you know, because he's already said they can't afford that unless something goes out, you know, some money goes out if you're attempting to do that. And if Robertson is willing to come to Buffalo, I'd be attempting to get some people out of here to bring a player like that in here.
2: Jason Robertson. Well, there's always this. Not always. I mean, a lot of these.
1: By the way, he's thought to be looking for a contract in the $12.5 million range, Robertson.
0: Right.
1: So
0: that's why I said you'd
1: outrageous.
0: Have to get some folks out of here.
1: Yeah. Right.
2: Yeah. I was going to say there's always a short-term goals versus long-term vision battle. Not always. Like when a lot of these Sabre teams have been bad and there's no short-term element at all. You're just trying to dig out with youth and prospects, etc. But here, I mean, I guess if it's right that the Sabres offered Tuck something close to what he ended up getting, that's not the same as saying, well, we don't think he's got it anymore. But it can be said, and we would all say it, that long term, that's going to be a lot of money for what he's probably going to give you in a few years, if not sooner. So interesting spot here, of course, for Kekalainen and Paul, with the balance of always having the long term stuff in mind, not being willing to sign Byram for what that would cost versus what they got in a, I think, an excellent trade package. We'll talk about that. But also, trying to get

0: farther with a team that went deep this year.
1: And he got some things in that trade that will allow him possibly to reload with good players, really good players. You know, by getting the fourth overall pick, moving up to 20. I mean, if we're talking about a really, really good player and you put both those picks in a package, you can maybe get that really good player where maybe you couldn't before. So, you know, that's helped him to load up. Even, you know, your third round pick that you're going to get for Tuck could become part of a trade, you know, that you can include, you know, in something like that. Or the second round pick that you got from Chicago. You know, you may have to give up one of your, what I call, two stud defensemen that are on their way. Because I think they're both projected in my mind to be top four defensemen. And let's face it, look at the ages of your top three. They're not going anywhere soon, and they're all tied into long-term deals. So you got maybe one spot in the top four. So maybe one of those two wind up in some sort of a trade that lands you a really good player. So, you know, there's a lot of highway here.
2: Sure, they've got a ton of ammunition, including what they got last night. I mean, you know, I immediately thought, okay, well, you can flip the fourth into, like, I don't know, your name here. I mean, it's a matter of whether you can get guys to waive and you can afford them and all that. But, like, you know, that's a valuable asset. To me, it's a much more valuable asset if I'm sort of rebuilding here. But I'm not. I'm trying to build on a 109-point team that won the division that should be looked at as a cup contender. And, yeah, I mean, I like the deal in a vacuum. I mean, they fleeced Chicago, but I really didn't get anything I need directly from it unless I spin four into something that helps me right away.
1: If you wind up with a forward, one of the top three forwards or four forwards, you might get somebody you can use pretty quickly.
2: Yeah.
1: But, I mean, people are talking about the top three picks being forwards, which means Buffalo in a very good defenseman draft would get the top defenseman.
2: Mm-hmm.
1: But with what we're talking about now, I mean, Dahlin took him 4 years. Power took him 4 years. Now, there are exceptions. Schaefer,
2: right.
1: McCarr, Quinn Hughes, and we can go on, Hudson. There are exceptions to that rule. But still, you're probably 2-3 years away or more with a top defenseman that you might be getting. That's not on the menu right now, I think. That's not what you're looking for, I would think.
2: Yep.
1: And if that's what you're looking for, then you're going backwards as a team. You're not going forward. So that's not what I would be looking for. I'd be looking for somebody that I can get in here and be useful to my team within the year.
0: With Paul Hamilton. So how do you think, saying all that, they did last night with this trade? I mean, again, as Bulldog has said, we all have. There's still more to happen here in the next week, assumedly. But just, you know, at least in a vacuum, what do you think of the Byram trade?
1: No, it was great. I mean, I'm making phone calls, like, going, what now?
0: What's the catch?
1: Is this right? Now, it's the fourth, and Buffalo probably has to give up 20, right? No. No.
2: Right.
1: What do you mean no? They're getting the fourth. Okay, well then Buffalo has to give up the second round pick. No. And they're getting a defenseman too that did play in the top four for Chicago. Oh, they are they? Who's 6'8"?
2: And has a 100-mile-an-hour slap shot.
1: Yeah.
2: Right.
1: So I kept making calls saying, well, this isn't quite right, right? I mean, it has to be this.
0: What about Greenway, Paul? Was that a plus in your mind, too?
1: Yeah, sure, because we've been talking about that for a bit now. You know, how do you open up some money? Well, Greenway's $4 million and McLeod's $5 million. Open up $9 right there. You know, well, Greenway went, and Chicago is willing to take that on. So you opened up $4 million. Between the two of them that went to Chicago, you opened up $10.25 million in your salary cap. You can open up $5 million more if you have to, in my mind, because I'll just keep saying it. I think Ausland right now is as good or better than McLeod. He's not as fast, and speed does matter. But, judging by what I saw last year, McLeod had a down year defensively to the point where Ruff basically had to take him off his line by the time the playoffs were over. And Ostlund was always out there at the end or, you know, when you needed him at age 21. So I think if you need to and you need to open up his money, you've got a guy you can put in his spot.
0: So we've got the vacancy from Tuck, the vacancy from Byram. We haven't talked about goaltending. Bulldog and I did yesterday. What is your feeling about what the Sabres want to do in goal, if anything? And B, does anything that's happened in the last 24 hours change that?
1: Yeah, it didn't sound like him talking about the goaltending today that he's all that concerned about it.
0: Okay.
1: I think he and I are on a pretty similar wavelength there. If you can improve your goaltending, by all means, improve it.
2: Mm-hmm.
1: I mean, if there's something there that comes your way and you can improve it and it's reasonable to do it, yes, you all try to improve anywhere. You know, if you can get Cal Makar and you have Rasmus Dahlin, but you can improve your D, well, of course you go get Cal Makar. You know, so if you can get a goaltender that's going to make you better. But in my opinion, if it's me, I am not giving up the fourth pick overall for a goaltender. I'm just not. Especially to get a goaltender who's going to take 8.5 off my salary cap, who has won a gold medal and played really, really well and basically stole Team USA a gold medal, but has not performed well in the playoffs as a Winnipeg Jet. But is he a better goalie than what Buffalo has on their roster? Yes, he is. I'm just not giving up a fourth overall and putting 8.5 on for a goaltender. I'm just not. I used to say a first-round pick, I'm not giving up any first-round pick for a goaltender. I've since, you know, with Vasilevsky and stuff, I've kind of cooled on that a little bit. I think, yeah, would I give up 20? Yeah, probably. But I wouldn't get. I just wouldn't.
2: I'm with you, Paul. Like I want action, and like Hellebuck's not my favorite idea, but I also wouldn't be like, you know, lighting fires and burning things down if they were to make a move. But I don't think the fourth overall pick. Like if that's what it would take to make that deal, then I gotta have a different plan. I think is what I need.
1: No, I definitely agree that with that, and you need good goaltending to win in the playoffs. You know, I think. Lukanen had some pretty good moments. Yeah, he let one in from the red line. That doesn't define him. I mean, Dominik Hasek letting a playoff goal from the red line, too. Think of Bondra and Junot. One scored from the wall and one scored from center ice. I mean, and Dominik Hasek is one of the best goaltenders that ever lived. You know, so it happens. You know, I'm not going to sit there and rip into Lukanen because he let a goal in from the red line. You know, is he inconsistent? Sure he is. I think he... From December 9th on, he was one of the better goaltenders around. I think Lyon also was very good. They had their moments in the playoffs both ways. But to me, it's not one of their biggest problems. But if I could be better in goal, and to me, Bobrovsky is not better in goal. I did not like him at all last year, mm-hmm. and I'm wondering if he's done. So that, to me, would not be getting better in goal.
0: Can you get all the prospects back like a couple of days early so that you can talk to them again, knowing that now you might have to know one of them?
2: You came right to mind when I found out they got the fourth pick, Paul. As soon as I started pondering if they actually would make the selection instead of spinning it into, you know, Dylan Larkin or Matthew Knies, be still my beating heart. I remember when Paul said he like this is what I said the same thing today. I'm looking at the I'm like, who are the guys at the top of the draft? I mean, I know the two forwards, but like, what about the rest? Like, I haven't spent much time at all because we thought, you know, 27 and then 20, but now suddenly it's, you know, they're right there at the top.
1: Well, I did get six of them: Stenberg, Smits, Veroff, McKenna, Mahaltra, and Reed. So I did
0: get
1: six of them.
0: Good list.
2: That's a good list.
0: Those are the top six.
2: That would be
1: a pretty good chance.
2: That'd be one of the guys.
1: If Buffalo takes the pick, one of those six is going to be their pick.
2: I think that's right. Yeah. Well, who did you like the most, Paul?
0: Who was the nicest?
2: Who was the most polite?
1: McKenna was very well spoken. Seemed to know his stuff. Obviously, that's not happening. Chase Reed. I think there's a pretty good chance, especially if the top three, because Mahalter and Reed talk together, and I think it could be one or the other.
2: Yep. If Vancouver wants to, you know, draft their new coach's son, like their third, like that's
1: But Reed probably should be the pick for them, but they may take the coach's son, who's a very good pick. And then I think Buffalo might go for the other, possibly, that wouldn't go if Buffalo is actually making the pick and not trading it.
0: Where did Malhotra play, the junior? Did he play out west?
2: I can find that in a minute here, but I'd need to look. I don't have it committed to
1: memory. I just wrote about him, and I forgot, to be quite honest. Oh, Brantford. He played for McKee in Brantford.
0: Oh, okay.
2: Okay.
0: So not a huge culture shock, necessarily, if he doesn't go to Vancouver.
1: Yeah, because he talked about playing for McKee.
0: All right, good. So Friday is the day for the first round. Is there anything tomorrow? Like, that's when everybody gets in, the players and agents?
1: Everybody gets in. A couple of these guys will wind up at New Era. You know, just an event where they sign hats or get hats, or I don't know exactly what happens.
2: Both, probably. Sign and get hats.
1: Yeah. So that's more of a picture opportunity type of a thing. And then we go at it on Friday.
0: Bulldog skipping on Friday.
1: Where is he skipping to?
2: I'm riding in
1: you're riding.
2: Well, Saturday's the big 45-mile ride, but Friday evening, they've had, every year that I've lived in my house, the thing has ridden right past my house, a Peloton. It's at the top fundraisers each year, get to ride in like a police-escorted Peloton from the Roswell campus out to UB. And I raised enough money. I raised enough last year, but didn't want to take the day off. And this year, I just really wanted to do it, so I'm doing that.
1: Want to too. That's great.
2: So I'm gonna miss the draft, but I'm missing draft day.
0: You didn't know at the time. You didn't realize it was.
2: No, I didn't.
0: You didn't realize the Sabres would make the playoffs. So you went on a trip.
2: Right now, right.
0: Oh, the draft is in Buffalo. I'm going to be off for another thing.
2: I had the days all mixed up, and I didn't even know. And you know, Owen was in here on Saturday last year on the draft. I don't think he was involved in the first round coverage, but he like helped anchor 7 hours of draft coverage on Saturday, and he's going out of town too, so he's not going to be around.
0: We're stripped bare.
2: You ready, Paul? More talking on
0: more
2: Saturday.
0: Paul. All the
1: and
0: Paul.
1: By the way, people, if I could give everybody a PSA here about the draft. To those of you going to the arena for the draft on Friday, don't forget the Taste of Country is also down there at the ballpark, and usually that is sold out.
2: Oh, yeah.
1: So parking is going to be wild down there. So just so people realize that if they didn't.
0: Thank you, Paul. We'll talk again probably tomorrow.
1: All right, take care.
2: All right, there you go. That's Paul Hamilton on the Western Hotline. His appearance is brought to you by Relax Honda. Relax, we got this.
0: How about these moves? Tuck to Washington, not a shock that he isn't returning, but sad. Bowen Byram to Chicago, the fourth overall pick. Do you want to use it? 803-0550. Here for your comments. Mike Schopen, the Bulldog, WGR.
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5: 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So I said no. I was booked on the Deitch Podcast before the Taylor Swift phenomenon. 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
9: Plenty going on for the Sabres ahead of the draft starting on Friday. Multiple reports do have the Sabres trading the rights for forward Alex Tuch to Washington, where he'll be signing an 8-year deal with an average annual value of $10.5 million. Buffalo appears to be getting a third-round pick in return, though the year of which that third-round pick is in is unknown as the teams have not officially announced this deal. But when we heard from GM Jarmo Kekäläinen earlier today, he all but said Tuch was on the move. Kekäläinen also did speak on the trade last night, sending Bo Byram and Jordan Greenway to Chicago for the 4th overall pick, the 45th overall pick, and defenseman Louis Crevier. For more on everything that has gone on from last night into today, we do a piece up at our website, WGR550.com. Over to the World Cup. Group B is wrapped up. Switzerland takes the group, and Canada is in second, so those two definitively are on to the knockout stage. Bosnia is in third. They are probably safe, but they're going to have to wait until the rest of the groups are finished up, and then Qatar, they finish in last. At 6, we'll have Group C, Morocco versus Haiti and Scotland versus Brazil. And then at 9, Group H, Czechia versus Mexico and South Africa versus South Korea. It's Paddock Chevrolet Sports Headlines. 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I'm Zach Jones for Western New York's Voice of the Fan, WGR.
10: It almost looks like I don't know where we're going to fit them all. There's a 23-man roster, and, you know, if you get Jiří Kulík back healthy like we expect, Hellenius came in the playoffs, played like he played 5 years in the NHL, 2 full seasons now under his belt in the American League. Östlund played really well for us this year, gave us an indication that he can play at center full-time. We have a good plan on how to place Alex Tuch, but we're going to look at every option, whether it's free agency or trade, and we also have a lot of internal options.
11: Sabres GM Jarmo Kekäläinen today, following the trade last night with Chicago. Fun one.
12: Yeah.
11: If not somewhat risky, at least in the short term. We'll talk about it some

0: more here. And then eventually today's news that Tuck was off to Washington. Not surprising to anybody that sort of listened to him in the last several weeks since the season ended. 803-0550 for your calls. Here's Fred with us. Hi, Fred.
1: Hey, guys. Thanks so much for taking my call.
2: Thank you.
1: I'm down here in Southeast Florida, and there's a lot of kilts running around in preparation for the game tonight.
2: Awesome. Yep. Scotland.
1: But I just wanted to comment on the trades. First of all, I think Kevin Adams deserves a lot of credit for the draft choices and some of the trades he's made. But I have to say one thing. I think that he should have tried to sign Tuck, a couple years ago. I can't help to think that Tuck's position is based on that he was underpaid the last couple years in this production. So I just throw that out there.
2: The earliest they could have done that was last summer. You can only redo an NHL player's deal when they're entering the last year of their deal. So, like, for instance, Bowen Byram just got traded to Chicago. He very well wants to sign there, and they want to sign him. They can't do it until after July 1st.
0: Next week.
2: Right. Because he's going into the last year of his deal.
1: Why is that?
2: It's how the CBA works. It's a trade-off. I think with the players getting all of their contracts fully guaranteed is that you can't just go in after you have a big year and say, I want to redo my deal. So it's a give and take. You know, the NFL, you can redo your deal anytime you want, but your money is not guaranteed.
0: I think they might have wanted to make a deal with Tuck last summer, but now it's too close to the end and the team had yet to get anywhere. So I think it probably would have been tough.
2: Yep.
1: Yeah. And my last comment is I want to see the Sabres pick at number 4. After I heard the trade, I just did a quick Google search, and some pretty impressive players have been selected at number 4. Steve Yzerman, Cole Makar, Sam Bennett. I mean, if they want to, if Yarmo wants to do some more trades, do it with the 20th pick. But I get it that, if they pick a defenseman, it might take a little while. But, we got a couple other defensemen that we could, possibly put in a trade, but I'm excited about that 4th pick.
2: It's perfectly reasonable, to be excited about the 4th pick. I just, I'm in an off season here where I'm trying to make a 109-point team. I mean, to say I want to make it better and improve, like I'm not going to improve on that point total. But I've got two pillars of that team out, and the 4th pick does not do anything for me to replace them now. And it's a nice trade. It's a great trade. I think they fleeced Chicago, but it did not get me what I need. It's like if I had just remodeled my kitchen and I go on a game show and I win a remodeled kitchen. Mm. I just did that. Can I trade it in for a remodeled bed? No, it's a kitchen. Okay. It's not what I need right now, at least the most. I mean, I know I can always use good players and good prospects. I'm still going to root for it's involved in a trade because I'm just not – I'm hearing a little too much about Vincent Trocheck right now on my phone, and that's kind of got me in a bad mood because we talked to Chad Deaneminsis over an hour ago, and we both agreed, like, that's a horrible idea. Not horrible, wasn't his word. I just said, I'm a hard no, and he said, me too. I don't think he can skate with this team, and if that is a move, I don't even know what they're going to give up if that's happening, but I'm getting a lot of buzzing about it, and I'm just kind of freaked out because I don't think that's a need. Unless, again, maybe there's 3 other moves that are happening and that creates a need for Vincent Trocheck on my team. But I don't know, man. I'm on the ropes right now. I came in here in a great mood, excited, and I'm just starting to feel a little uneasy.
0: Have a drink, take a shower.
2: Yep.
0: I guess you got to get to 7 first. We don't have a shower. There's beer. We don't have a shower.
2: Right.
0: Pretty sure. We don't have a gym. Trocheck, 32 years old with the Rangers, was rumored at the deadline quite often, but decided to stay.
2: They even held him out of games because they thought they were going to move him.
0: 33 next month, so he'll be 33 to start the year. Kilts running around Miami.
2: Mm-hmm.
0: Scotland, Brazil.
2: Yeah.
0: That's just starting pretty soon here.
2: 6 o'clock, yeah.
0: 6 o'clock. Those people should be in their seats, these Celts.
2: Mm.
0: It's time to – the game's in 20 minutes. Time to sit down. Stop running around. Fred's house. Get seated. Get ready. Turn on a pregame show or something. Leave Fred alone. Tony is next. Hello, Tony.
3: What's up, guys? Look, I think you nailed it on the fly with the remodeled kitchen analogy. I'm right where you are on that, and I think what we both didn't see coming was this huge asset that would kind of cloud it. I thought we could upgrade potentially some of the losses, and now that seems very unlikely. But there's been a lot on that, not a ton on the goaltending. It's touched upon usually, but smart people tend to dismiss it, and I get it. But here's kind of my question. Why is it in football we can hear the reference of, you know, we look at the game that ends our season, we look at that playoff game, and we kind of, it makes some form of sense. But we don't do that with hockey, it seems, because I would look at our playoffs and say that goaltending was a mess, and regardless of whether someone came off a terrible game and suddenly showed out for two, I still got that terrible game at the most inopportune time. I don't think I think it's an even money bet, man, as to whether or not it's the same three going into next year. And I don't need it to be the swing necessarily, but what else is it going to be than the swing?
2: Well, that's it. Yeah. The only thing worth doing, Tony, is a swing, because all you're doing, you're just rearranging to me. Like, you swap out a $5.5 million goalie or $4.5 million goalie for somebody else's $4.5 million goalie that's kind of inconsistent, or even a $6 million goalie. Like, I'm trying to swap out Alex Lyon for Cam Talbot. What am I doing? That doesn't make any sense. The only thing to do is to load up and go, okay, I'm going to go get a whale. And, you know, that's going to cost you, and you got competition. You know, it sounds like maybe Florida's going to edge out everyone on Hellebuck. And I don't know that there's another idea. I've never heard a single whisper about Shesterkin with the Rangers situation. And I don't know, maybe it's good that's quiet. Maybe something will happen there with him. I don't know. But that's huge money. But he's only 30. Like, I don't know. I think there's only one way to go, and that's big if you're going to do anything in goal. Otherwise, I would stand pat, because you're likely to get the same result from a new guy that you got from these guys. And maybe even worse, because they were excellent for most of the year. It's just, you know, it was uneven in the playoffs, no question.
0: Pittsburgh and Edmonton traded goalies like that?
2: Yep, Skinner for Jari, and yeah, that didn't work. Jari couldn't even, they went to Connor Ingram by the time the playoffs got there, Edmonton did. And yeah, I think Skinner was the goalie for Pittsburgh in the playoffs, but it wasn't great. So yeah, that was an example of, all right, well, our guy kind of stinks, your guy kind of stinks, let's try new uniforms. Maybe they won't stink as much.
0: It's called a change of scenery.
2: Right.
0: Not always that effective. Yeah, I mean, I'm just sort of nodding along. We talked about goalies a lot yesterday, and I'm who Tony might be describing, tending to downplay goaltending importance, at least in terms of how predictable it can be. It's of course important, but am I getting what I think I'm getting? And take Lukanen's entire career, you know? But I kind of agree with the playoff point. I don't think I would say it was a mess, but it didn't really help them. It didn't win for them.
2: Mm-hmm.
0: And it did for Carolina. That's probably an easier job, playing goal for Carolina, mm-hmm. but it did. And those guys are guys that you could talk about the same way as our guys. You know, like some experience.
2: Their guy that ended up at the end was Colton Ellis, only three years older.
0: Journeyman. I
2: mean, yeah, like just out of nowhere.
0: Right. And, you know, if you go game by game through the Sabres playoffs, too often it was not really what you wanted. Game two of the first round, Lyon saves them and takes them to the end. Then gets pulled here, and then it's back and forth. games 5, 6, and 7. The Sabres end up winning game 6 in Montreal big, but that's after Lyon gets pulled. 3 goals right away. So, yeah, it was not stress-free. Both had their moments.
2: Mm-hmm.
0: Lyon had you feeling great for a minute, for a week during the playoffs.
2: That Bruins series, he was, yeah, when he got in, he I thought he was just going to ride it till the wheels came off, but they came off before they were done.
0: I will admit to feeling some trepidation about all of this with Luukkonen at the helm, even if he does only play 50 games. I will admit to that. And even though I'm reluctant almost always to want to dabble in goalies, man, it would be pretty amazing if the Sabres did it with Hellebuyck. Maybe now that's not possible because Florida decided to enter the chat and then that's the end of it. But I got into that idea yesterday thinking that it might not be super expensive either in player cost, because right now the wind is blowing a certain way. You've got players who are getting their wish to leave. And really, like, if he wants to go, if he's anything like St. Louis or the Sabres with Byram even, some of these teams are Ottawa, are they're down. They're down with it. They're happy to make you happy. The one rumor that I can't really believe is Hellebuyck to Florida for Brady Tkachuk. I doubt that would happen.
2: Yeah, me too. Yeah,
0: I feel like they just got him.
2: That doesn't seem real likely.
0: Why would they trade him like a week later?
2: Flip him into that seems unlikely.
0: That would just be that would just be harsh. So I doubt that'll happen. I like that Mike Greer, who runs San Jose, talked about Byram and making an effort to trade for him with the Sharks, but basically that, you know, we couldn't compete with Chicago. Like, it seemed so obvious to everybody last night, not just locally, Wyshynski and Travis, you know, like, what?
2: Right.
0: What did the Sabres get for him? Tell me again.
2: Right. Wyshynski was...
0: In this draft?
2: The NHL draft?
0: a lot of hockey Twitter was incredulous to the Blackhawks, and I think so was Mike Greer by the sound of it. Like, you win. You put all your chips in like that, I'll wait for the next hand. I'll play the next hand. Mike Schoep and the Bulldog here. Thanks, Tony. 803-0550. This is WGR.
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5: We've reached the time at the World Cup where two games go simultaneously, so nobody has an advantage knowing how the other teams in their group did earlier. You don't get to go second. So Scotland and Brazil, Morocco and Haiti.
6: Yep.
5: They're both about to start.
6: Is Scotland, I haven't been keeping up. Like how, I mean, I'm watching, but I don't know who's where in you know, outside of some obvious ones. Are they live to stay?
5: Sure.
6: Okay. I don't think I want those people to leave. I think I want the Scotland fans to hang around for a while. They've been good for our country.
5: Didn't I see Scotland somewhere here that people like you are supposed to be mad that they're enjoying the States?
6: I saw a headline yesterday on a certain news channel walking through that said, yeah, liberals are furious that foreigners seem to be enjoying themselves.
5: Yeah, they're supposed to hate the U.S.
6: Like I'm a liberal. I'm left. I love this. I'm glad they're having a great time. It's wonderful.
5: What about these Norwegians? Holy cow! Yeah. They took over the Mets game today.
6: Oh yeah.
5: Oh, you got to see it.
6: Oh, I didn't see
5: it. I mean, it looked like easily hundreds of people easily doing the Viking rowing thing like that. It's got a name.
6: Yeah.
5: And even Mr. Met and Mrs. Met.
6: Oh, really?
5: Yes, we're among the maybe thousands of, I don't know how many it really
6: was.
5: I
6: love it. I didn't see it. I gotta catch it later. I've just been immersed in, you know, hockey stuff here. So
5: just packs of red and blue fans in the bleachers at the Met game. And then they had a graphic where it looks like they're actually rowing a boat.
6: Yeah, yeah.
5: The boat's
6: yeah.
5: moving on the screen. I don't know. Pretty cool.
6: Yeah. Oh, I love it. Love it.
5: Yeah, I'm already a little bit sad that we're to the point where
6: teams are going home.
5: Yeah, like it's
6: right.
5: It's not over yet.
6: Yeah, like DR Congo had the guy that dresses up like the famous general or something from their history that just stands the whole time. He wasn't at their first match, I guess. Like there was some reason he wasn't there, but he was at their match last night.
5: What does he do?
6: He stands amongst the fans. The only way for me to do this is to stand up and do it. For you,
5: okay.
6: So I'm just going to do it. He stands sort of like this
5: the whole game
6: and does not move.
5: Yeah,
6: like he just that's it. He's in this pose. I hope YouTube is enjoying this shot of my crotchal region. That's it. And I just think that's so cool. There's just so much flavor and color to the whole thing.
5: Reminds me of the St. Joe's University Hawk. This at least used to be true, but if you go to one of their games,

0: there's a mascot that flaps its wings the entire game.
1: Right, right, yes.
0: Just, I mean, I didn't know what I was looking at there for a minute. Like, is that guy ever going to stop? They never stop. The whole game is just flap, flap, flap, flap.
1: Yeah, it's good.
0: Yeah, I don't think I could stand the whole game like that.
1: I don't think I want any of these people to leave. I want them to all just stay.
0: Cabo Verde?
1: Cabo Verde, yeah. Stick around.
0: They might.
1: Good.
0: Canada is through to the knockout phase. And they did so. They made it even though they lost today.
1: Right. The loss means they don't. I think if they had won, they would have been able to stay and play their next match in Vancouver. And instead, I think they're going to have to travel to Los Angeles to play that match. So that's what they lost today by losing that match to Switzerland.
0: And U.S. appears almost definitely expected to play Bosnia-Herzegovina in the first elimination game, based on how the standings look so far. That's a third-place team in that same Group B with Canada. But by whatever calculations, looks like very likely that will be the next. U.S. knows its position already. The game against Turkey is not important. So look for that one, Bosnia, in the fourth,
1: all right,
0: or the round of 32 or whatever it is. Yes. Back after the break. This is WGR.
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2: Plenty of action for the Buffalo Sabres. Multiple reports today do have Buffalo trading the rights for forward Alex Tuch to Washington, where he's going to be signing an 8-year deal with an average annual value of $10.5 million in return. Buffalo appears to be getting a third-round pick, but what year that actually is, we do not know for sure because this trade has not been officially announced. But for all intents and purposes, it is official. GM Jarmo Kekäläinen earlier today, when speaking of the media, did say that this was a potential outcome. Again, speaking of Jarmo Kekäläinen, speaking with the media, we also talked about last night's trade, sending Bo Byram and Jordan Greenway to Chicago for the 4th overall pick, the 45th overall pick, and defenseman Louis Crevier. For more on all of this, we do have pieces up at our website, WGR550.com. In the World Cup, very busy day. Group B is wrapped up. Switzerland takes the group. Canada in second. Bosnia in third. And while it's not official, very likely they are the United States' round of 32 matchup. And then Qatar, they finish in fourth. Coming up now in just the next few minutes, we'll have Group C, Morocco versus Haiti and Scotland versus Brazil. And then at 9, we'll have Group A, Czechia versus Mexico and South Africa versus South Korea. Then in baseball, Bisons, they do fall to Iowa by a score of 18-11. That's your Paddock Chevrolet Sports Update. 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I'm Zach Jones for Western New York's Voice of the Fan, WGR.
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4: Are there any other names on your mind as candidates for the Sabres? Alex Tuch was the so-called best free agent on the market, and we knew about him, and he's not even going to be a free agent officially, right? Because
7: I guess not.
4: He's got a contract.
7: Right. He didn't get to market. No.
4: Are there other players that you're sort of thinking about, either forward or defense, whether that's a free agent or – because your focus is – and I'm not saying this is wrong. I sort of feel like I should be there too. Your focus is very much on the right now.
7: Right.
4: And we've talked about Matthew Nyes. We've talked a little bit about Jason Robertson. That would be amazing. Who else do we need? This Trocheck might have legs. That's not your favorite idea.
7: That's putting it lightly. I hate it. I just don't. It, at least independent of knowing what else is happening, I just don't really see a fit. He's a bottom six centerman, I think, at this point in his career. Good on draws, penalty killer. I mean, he was at 77 points 3 seasons ago, 59 2 seasons ago, at 53 last year. But he's 32, and I don't think the foot speed is there for him to really fit in an important role on this team, a big role. Like he's not playing up anywhere up top. I don't think. I mean, I don't know. And it seems redundant with McLeod. And
4: Ballenstein?
7: No. The guy that Carrick that they got from the Carrick, Rangers. Right. He's here. So I'm just not sure where that fits. I mean, if they want to replace Josh Norris, that's fine. But that's not Trocheck, I don't think, at this point in his career. So I'm not really seeing it. I'm not feeling it. Larkin, to me, still has to be at least an idea. Like, he's insisting on being traded.

0: did. And I don't know how, you know, cooperative. I mean, in the end, what we've seen is teams end up doing what the player wants. And so far, I mean, Larkin was ahead of Tkachuk to the market anyway. Like he declared he wanted out. He was the first big name that really did that. Tkachuk never really did it, but it was happening. And then once it became known, he was out in like a matter of hours. But like Larkin is still out there, and I don't know, like he's supposed to be good friends with Jack Eichel. He probably wants to go to Vegas. I mean, Florida can't fit him, and maybe, you know, Larkin wouldn't want to come to Buffalo because he has a close relationship with Jack and what Jack's experience was here. And that's really ownership more than it's, you know, a new GM. So maybe the waters that well might be poisoned. I don't know, but like that's worthy of the fourth overall pick to me, Larkin, in a second. So is Matthew Nyes. I don't think I got a lot of company there. I get the feeling Sabres fans either don't know who Matthew Nyes really is or they just hate him for reasons I can't really understand. But I'm telling you, maybe everyone will laugh at me because it's overpaying. I don't know. But I would spend the fourth-round pick on a 23-year-old, 6'4", 230-pound winger who's got 30 goals in him. Like, in a second. For this team right now, I would do that. Maybe I wouldn't if I were, you know, in a different spot, but I'm not. I'm in a cup contention spot, so I would. So those, you know, that's a name that I, you know, I'm thinking about still. But I don't know how likely any of that is. You know, the vibe today very much feels like they're going to keep that pick.
1: Does it?
0: I thought Chad posited it. You know, but that might just be trying to read Kekalainen, and Kekalainen might be playing cards. The whole thing might be, you know, just trying to, you know, behind closed doors get what he, you know, that's how it maybe should be. Not that he has to mislead everyone publicly. I don't know. I just, when that trade happened last night, it was a haul, but I'm the guy going, what is this doing for me now exactly? You know, which is why there's, to me, got to be a page two to it. And if there's not, then I don't know. Then I feel like I'm shopping for someone to replace Byram and hoping the kids can backfill talking. I just never where I wanted to end up. Trocheck's a veteran. I mean, they do need some older guys on the team. I just don't.
1: That's a trait. For Kekalainen so far.
0: Yeah. I just don't know that it's
1: a deadline.
0: I'm sure the man knows a lot more about building his team than I do. I just don't really see a fit. I don't see a need nor a fit. Like, if there were a need, I could at least, okay, well, I understand you're trying to address that position, but I'd still be worried about the player's foot speed and whether he really is going to be something to, like, push you to the heights you reached last year. I don't see either, which is what my problem is. But again, you know, I don't have access to the whole board. You know, is there a move here where they divest themselves of Norris's contract? I mean, they get out from under Norris's contract and bring in Trocheck, they're going to be at like $25 million in cap space.
1: Let's go.
0: And okay, what am I doing with that? What? I mean, there's not $25 million worth of free agents out there. I know that.
1: So not then, if they all want to go to Florida.
0: Then there's got to be other trades that are working or happening there, I think. I don't know. Maybe the big move is the one that I was sort of ruling out as soon as I saw the price tag associated with Jason Robertson. But maybe that's what they're working on. Mm. And that's the fourth overall pick, and then some. And that's big money, but that's a player that's, I mean, he's not even, I don't even think he's in his prime. If he is, I mean, he scored 45 goals a year here. I don't think there's a handful of guys in the league over 3 years that have more goals than that guy.
1: He was the best player not picked for the Olympic team.
0: Okay, so.
1: You agree?
0: Him or Caulfield, sure. If you pull that off and want to pay him 12.

0: $12.5 million, because I think that's what it would take. At his age, maybe that's a, you know, that's a more palatable deal than Tuck. So maybe that's a name that I should be, if I want big, and I want the fourth overall pick involved, and they're going to get Trocheck, maybe that's because McLeod is in the deal with the fourth overall pick and whatever else I got to mix in there, one of the kids maybe, to pry Jason Robertson away from Dallas. I just made myself into a much happier person.
1: Just had to let you go.
0: I just had to talk it out.
1: Is there speculation on him, like serious?
0: There has been. They already have a huge contract invested in Rotanen, and his name has just always come up as, are they going to be able to pay him what he wants? Do they want to get there? So, you know, if you can get the fourth overall pick and a player that can still help you now, maybe Dallas finds their way to it. But I don't know. Like, I think you should be asking the same question fans were asking here about Tuck. Like, why don't I want to pay this guy? He's great. Well, he's older. Robertson's not older.
1: 26. He's
0: 26. Like, yeah, and you can give him that big deal and I think feel, you know, pretty decent about it. So, I don't know. Maybe that's where they're going. You know,
1: why doesn't he show up on the Dallas Spot Track page?
0: That's a great question.
1: He should, right?
0: I don't know.
1: He's not up.
0: He's an RFA, maybe.
1: That would explain it.
0: I want to make sure of that before I just leave it there. That'll take me a moment, I think.
1: So I'm not sure. He's not listed, so he might be a free agent, or at least a restricted free agent.
0: So that, I mean, that, I mean, that's as big as it would get, I think. That's an idea that I like more than even Matthew Knies, and you know how I feel about Matthew Knies. Yeah, he's a restricted free agent. So that's, you know,
1: signed. That's an offer sheet?
0: Well, it could be an offer sheet, but it's a trade for his rights and just give him what he wants, mm-hmm. you know, is what that probably ends up being.
1: And if they say no, you can sign the offer sheet.
0: Yeah,
1: as long as you have the right draft pick.
0: Right.
1: For that, based on the dollars. Is that still the system? Like, the Sabres don't have, they have a new second round pick from last night, but they don't have their own. And I think the third as well, right? The third round, like, they're thin. Yeah, the Rangers have the Sabres' third round pick.
0: Okay.
1: The Kings have the Sabres' second round pick, and that went, or the Leafs do, and that went through the Kings. Now this pick the Sabres have is pick 45 from Chicago, but that was the Islanders originally. There are lots of way more than football. Once you get to, like, at least the second round, I mean, maybe even past that, where these picks move around like three or four times, but like in advance of the draft. Football, you'll get that, maybe not to the same extent, but you'll get that at the draft.
0: I'm trying to see. Well, he's an RFA, so I don't think it matters. If you had trade protection, well, it might last until July 1st, I guess, because he's still technically Dallas property. But I can't. I'm looking for that, and I'm not seeing it in the place I usually see it on my Spot Track page. And so I don't know if he has any say in where he goes. Just doing the Google search. I mean, I don't know, the Chat GPT and all this stuff. I'm seeing here that his camp is looking for $14 million a year,
1: mm-hmm.
0: which is, that's Draisaitl contract money. That's a whopper. But Benson is seven. They got 21 right now. Benson is seven. just have enough to do that and only that, probably. That's the end of it for them. With the cap room they currently have, if they were to go all the way to $14 million.
1: Robertson.
0: Yeah.
1: Fun times.
0: Oof, man, yeah. Well, that's an idea that I'll float around on that for a little while.
1: I want to hang out with the draft into Friday evening with the draft pick. I want to take it to Friday. Let's make this good. If it ends up being traded, and it would be a pretty big deal, it would have to be, then so be it. It would make sense if it ends up being one of these trades you're campaigning for. I want to last until Friday. I've been asking a lot. I've gotten a lot. Last night was perfect. Okay, now we have that today. I've gotten a lot, and I'm happy about it. But I'd like to get to Friday night with that pick. Start talking about some of the players. Give me this Viggo Bjork. I want to know more about Viggo Bjork.
0: He's tiny.
1: A small center.
0: Great.
1: With a great name.
0: Great.
1: Such a name that I would maybe want him to put his first name on his jersey. Viggo. We need a Viggo around here, don't we? I think so.
0: You might. Yeah, I don't know.
1: Although Bjork is still good.
0: Yeah, Bjork is good. I don't know. I'm not. It's not just one name. You just. I first thing I wrote. Oh, he's undersized. Okay, no. Like, I got all these guys. Kulik's thicker. Like he's not. But the Helenius and Austin look like they weigh like 170 pounds soaking wet. Yeah, I don't need another tiny forward. I don't think. I don't know. This is my first reaction to one guy in the draft.
1: Malhotra.
0: I could get there on that idea.
1: Chase Reed, defenseman. BetOnline has odds, wouldn't you know it, on slots for the top, at least the top four picks, probably more than that. What have I got here? Top six. And the favorite to be the fourth pick as of this morning is Chase Reed.
0: Sault Ste. Marie,
1: defenseman.
0: Yep.
1: First is McKenna, minus 5,000, so that's happening. Second is Stenberg, minus 200. Third, and Reed is the second choice. It's got to be because of the teams.
0: Yeah, I think it's possible San Jose just picks the best defenseman and lets Stenberg go to Vancouver. Then Vancouver, you know, things could get dicey there. If they want to draft their new coach's son, they could probably do pretty well moving back just a couple of spots or even one spot to let somebody draft Stenberg. Because he's thought to be the second best player in the draft with no real, I shouldn't say it like there's no competition, but there's only been two guys talked about as being deserving for the top pick and then everybody else. So Stenberg's one of those guys. If he were available beyond two, teams might pay.
1: Word four.
0: Right.
1: Would he be somebody, how much do you know? Would he be somebody that would play this year?
0: I think so, yes.
1: And that might be the whole two guys, maybe. Well,
0: yeah.
1: There could be others.
0: I have not. Yeah, I mean, nobody thought Zach Benson was going to play when he played. But, you know, and I got people, you know, because I've been saying a lot, like the fourth pick doesn't help me this year. Well, what about Zach Benson? Zach Benson had 28 points as a rookie and 30 in his second year. So, like,
1: No.
0: That's not.
1: He was not the fourth
0: pick. It's not a good example of, like, why you should count on it. But I feel like, I've not read any other bios on any of these guys, which admittedly I started doing this morning at about 3:45 when I woke up and saw there was not another trade yet. And I was like, okay, well, I'm up. All right, let's start looking at draft guys. And I do not see ready to step into the NHL in any other guy's bio.
1: Okay.
0: That doesn't mean that has to be it, but usually, you know, we'll get that into a, you know, a paragraph about a guy if it's believed he can make the jump right away.
1: Third, Malhotra. Fourth, Reed. Fifth, Carson Carrolls. Sixth, Viggo Bjork. B-J-O-R-C-K. Even.
0: Which rankings are these? Is this
1: Bet Online.
0: Okay. Oh, the order. Okay, the draft order. The wagers. Okay, gotcha.
1: Yep.
0: Where's Verhoef?
1: He is 14-1 to be picked third. That's Vancouver. He is 12-1 to be picked fourth. That's us. 8-1 fifth. Plus 375, 15-4, so almost 4-1 sixth. Is he your favorite?
0: I just think there's the connection to James Patrick, which means there's a connection to Lindy Ruff to an extent to me, is all. So that was it. I read a bio on him today. You know, big, just sounds, you know, sounds like somebody that is, you know, going to be a top pair or top four, certainly, guy. But again, not likely that happens right away. But that's still, you know, it is notable to me. I mean, they don't have anyone ready to step in, but they've got guys. They've got a college defenseman and Mertka that are maybe like, you know, a year away, 2 years. So it's not like they got to necessarily fill in that pipeline. But the forwards, they're still so flush with these guys that are – they're all going to be here probably now. So you might need to replenish that too.
1: We'll see what happens. Chad DeDominicis, expected Buffalo, weighed in with us earlier today. Mike Schoep and the Bulldog, that's next. This is WGR.
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6: Chad DeDominicis, expected Buffalo. Am I right in assuming, Chad, that you know, you're not looking at these departures, Tuck and Byram, as panic-inducing moments?
7: No, not yet. We have a long way to go before people head to their cottages, so we're good for now.
8: Right. Well, how heavy of a lift do you think there is? I just admitted within the last half an hour or so that I hadn't spent a ton of time thinking about defenseman ideas until we learned that Byram wasn't likely to resign when Kekalainen talked about making him a priority and wanting to commit to him long term. They're like, okay, they're going to keep the band together. The superpower will be intact, but now there's a pretty big hole there. And I don't know. I'm not impressed with the list of guys that are thought to be available. That doesn't mean there aren't better ideas. What do you think about the lift they have to replace Byram?
7: Yeah, I mean, finding a top four defenseman is never easy. You know, for me, I'm a little bit more familiar because my approach, I think we talked about this before, going into the offseason was getting a little bit more depth behind that in case you didn't get a Byram contract signed or Byram or Samuelson fell back to earth on you a little bit to solidify. Mm-hmm. Now we're in a different situation where you have a hole that you now need to fill. Free agency, you know, there's not a lot of significant options there. The best one seems to be John Carlson, and by all accounts, he's going to be going to Tampa Bay at like 12:01 on July 1st. He's going to be one of those guys. And then beyond that, you know, there's not a lot there. Mm-hmm. There's some guys you can try to make work, and you hope that Owen Power can pull them up, or maybe they just go with Crevier as the guy that, you know, they put into that top four role, and hopefully Power can help, and you're okay. Yeah, I mean, there's a couple guys that got kicked around. Adam Pellick has an idea from the Islanders. I know there's some talk that he could be available because they're pretty full on the left side of their blue line, so maybe he's an option. But yeah, I mean, it's never easy. And then you might get yourself caught in this game of what they try with Kesselring is, you know, getting a guy who's played mostly third pair minutes, and then you try to scale him to top 4 minutes, and Neil doesn't always work. And again, maybe Crevier is the guy they're going to try this with, because he got some difficult minutes in Chicago, and maybe they think it can work.
8: How bad do you think the fit must have been with Kesselring for them to move him like they did? For 7 spots in the draft, which isn't nothing. I think we talked about this then even. Knowing or maybe expecting, like I would think that Kekalainen would have had an inkling. He said today he was trying to convince Byram to re-sign all year long. So I doubt that his knowledge of what was likely to happen changed. The fact that they just kicked Kesselring out despite maybe expecting that they might have to move on Byram really says a lot about what Kesselring, where his standing was within this team.
7: Yeah, and Kekalainen talked a little bit about it today. He said that from the Sabres side, they were willing to be a little more patient with it. But from his side, you know, that they his side being Kessel rings, that

0: you know, they wanted a new opportunity, and so be it. That's fine. You know, and I get it. You know, you're, it's a player who's an arbitration eligible restricted free agent. Teams these days don't love getting stuck in arbitration. Going through that, if he gets an award higher than what you'd want to pay, that messes with your salary cap. And then, like he talked about today, then you can't even trade that guy for a certain amount of time, and it becomes, you know, difficult to manage. So
1: right.
0: He was in the Lindy Ruff doghouse. He's still going to be your coach. And then he really didn't want to be here anyway. So, you know, why continue? And, you know, they made that move, and I get it. It makes sense for how they handle that.
1: With Chad Dietemanisis, so what's the end? What's the big conclusion on Byram here after 2 years? Chad, the team took such a leap. We've had conversations with you about him that ranged from, oh, my God, to, all right, well, this is playable. I mean, would you look at what they paid for him and what they got out of him and then what they got for him? That seems like a pretty good process.
0: Yeah, I think all in all, you know, you got to be pretty happy with what you got over the 2.5 years. You know, I think in this year in particular, it didn't start off great, but I think he played well for most of the season. And you say you can even argue maybe had his best year of his career. So you got that out of him before he left. So, you know, I have nothing bad to say about the player on his way out. I think he was a key part of what they did last season, and he should be commended for that. You know, if they would have kept him for a reasonable contract, I probably would have been okay with it to keep that top four together. But, you know, we're getting up to 10, maybe even $11 million, seeing where that Blackhawks deal is going to end. You know, I have no business in that for arguably, like we talked about this last time, I think your fourth best defenseman, perhaps, to be paid that much seems a little nutty. So it didn't work. And, you know, to his credit, he wanted to be a number one defenseman. He wanted those top minutes, and he's going to get it in Chicago. Best of luck, and he's getting what he asked for, and, you know, we'll see how it goes for him.
2: Yep. How about how much did the fourth pick being involved in that trade, being a part of the return, and Green, like, did your brain kind of short out last night when you found out Greenway too? I mean, fourth overall for Bowen Byram. I mean, I like this player a lot, and I think he did me. I thought he was their best player in the Boston series myself, and it's just an opinion. But I think he mattered a lot. But still, the fourth overall pick is, I'm just stunned by them getting the value. But at the same time, Chad, I'm a little bit torn because I almost immediately want the fourth pick to become some 25-year-old player who can help them right now.
0: Yeah, I had to check on it a few times when I heard about it last night. Just this year, first round, fourth overall, yeah. So, I mean, when you listen to the story behind it, why Chicago did what they did, I mean, okay, I mean, I guess I kind of see it from their perspective, but it's still kind of bananas to me. But yeah, the Greenway part, that one really threw me. Like, they're taking a cap dump too. Like, and then when I'm going through, I'm like, okay, well, 20 is going back. And then when I got the final news of what the full offer was, I was like, oh, they're sold case, so they're keeping their first round pick. All right, so this is awesome. So yeah, I mean, sitting here now, a lot can change. And as you've seen, you know, every year the insiders say this is going to be a crazy summer, and it feels like they actually got it right for once.
1: Yep.
0: You know, that. Could the pick move? Maybe. I still think, from listening to Kekalainen today, a little bit of what I know, what they're thinking, they're probably going to make that pick. It also, I think, helps that the draft is in Buffalo, so now they can pick in the top five in their own city. Now, I'm not going to say that was the, you know, driver behind doing this, but it certainly helped. Yeah, you know, I know people probably don't love to hear that, because this is a team who was a shot away from going to the Eastern Conference Final, and you don't want to take a step back. And I'm not saying they're going to, but I still think it's more likely that we would see 20 be moved than four. Now, if they find something, Jason Robertson, something crazy falls on them, then I don't think they're opposed to it. But I would say, sitting here right now, that I think it's more likely than not that they're going to pick at four.
1: Do you happen to have a draft pick idea that you like the most? I will cop to not paying attention to the top names, Paul said the same thing. We talked to Paul last week when he was at the combine. It's like, it's weird being at the combine and just talking to players that the Sabres will never get a chance at. Well, maybe that's not true anymore.
2: Record scratch, right?
0: Yeah, I mean, it's the same thing for me. Like, I usually go to that combine every year, and I'm like, they're picking 27th. Like, I have a schedule conflict anyways, whatever, to be fine. And then, we're picking top four. Awesome. I'm not going to sit here and pretend that I know a lot about the top five guys. I'm more leaning on people. Chase Reed is the defenseman, is maybe the one I'm most familiar with. I really liked him during the World Juniors this year. 6'2" right side defenseman. There's some things in there that you can question defensively, but I like him. On our site last night was part of the article stuff we put out. Viggo Bjork was somebody that Austin, who's a draft guy on our site, really likes. He's a shorter, smaller centerman, but he's fun. He's very, very good. That could be a good one. But there's Caleb Malhotra if he makes it, but it seems like he's going to Vancouver at 3. Realistically, it's weird. Whenever the Sabres are in this spot at 1, they draft the defenseman. Now they're sitting here at 4. And how the board's going to go, if it's going to be McConnell going 1 and then Seymour going 2 and then Malhotra 3, well, you're going to be sitting there with a bunch of defensemen looking you in the face. So it's going to be Reed, it's going to be Carl, there's a couple other guys. Albert Smith is a guy I like from Austria. Maybe Lafayette, one of the two, I can't remember. But, they're going to have a defenseman staring them in the face again, but
2: yeah,
0: maybe they do go forward. We'll see.
1: More with Chad DeDominicis on the Sabres moves after this break. Mike Schopen, the Bulldog, WGR.
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4: Tonight, expect cloudy skies with a chance of rain and a low of 60.

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1: Welcome back. Chad DeDominicis here from Expected Buffalo.
2: I came across a kid that played at North Dakota, I believe, in college, Verhoef, who was in the Western League, coached by James Patrick. And I'm trail of breadcrumbs, right? I feel like Patrick and Ruff are probably still very tight. So I would feel like Patrick's probably been chirping in Lindy's ear about this kid, you know, irrespective of the draft or whatever. But they're in a position where they could probably do that if they want to. It might be a little early, but it depends on which projection you're looking at. So like he's 6'4" and said to be a good all around and a good puck mover and all that. So like I wonder about that. I would think they probably have as much background as you could need on a guy if they want it because of the relationship Ruff has with James Patrick.
3: Yeah, for sure. There's a lot of guys that can go there, and really I'm not going to be mad at the pick. You know, I know if it's a defenseman, it's kind of an eye roll, like, okay, another high defense pick, but pick your best guy on the board. You look at some of the draft picks they've made in the first round the last few years, it's hard to dispute with them hitting on those picks. So if they think that guy's the best on the board, then, you know, I'm going to believe in that.
1: Chad, let's pay our respects to Alex Tuch as he leaves for Washington, reportedly, on a sign-and-trade deal. Never seemed to me, or I think to Bulldog, and probably yourself, that the Sabres were, you know, close to keeping him, even if they, you know, wanted to. He meant a lot to what happened here. I mean, I think needless to say, in the last few years. He's an, if not also Byram, but Tuch especially, I think, is an important part of the story.
3: Yeah, for sure. I'm not going to spin any stories that they're not going to miss him. And not just on the ice, I think off the ice too. I know a lot of players in that room looked up to him, and even some of the guys in their leadership group leaned on him a lot. So that's going to be a big loss, and it's something they're going to have to figure out how they're going to deal with that. They'll have to have internal guys step up and, on and off the ice too. But yeah, it's not a surprise. A couple of weeks ago, it seemed like we've pretty much, they've exhausted their effort. And, I can say, I know LeBron had a tweet about it too, but I heard they made probably their best offer to him recently, and it just still, didn't get there. And that's when they started exploring the sign and trade that I mentioned a few times here over the last week or so, and, culminated today going to the Capitals, which a little bit of a surprise for me. I thought he was going to go west, but sure. Washington it is. So, yeah, you got to figure out a way to replace that for sure. That's production, and you have some guys internally, some younger guys. I would like to get a veteran there to maybe replace that and not just lean so much on younger guys. It's certainly going to be, a big hole for this team to fill outside of that, that defenseman too.
2: So you've already said you think that they'll pick at 4 rather than put that in something really big here between now and Friday night. Then I don't know where will they go? Do you think they need to? I feel like the Byram hole's the bigger hole is what I want to say here, because at least the forwards, I'm not eager to just say let the kids do it either. I'd like to have a man that can grow a beard replace Alex Tuch. But there are at least reasonable candidates, I think, that you could hope could do the job slash expect. Whereas on D, they just don't have a ready-made dude at all, really, unless Mertka hit some sort of accelerator in his development, which I've not heard anything about. I think that's the bigger hole. So, I don't know. Is it – how armed and ready are they to do that? You said 20 maybe is a good asset anyway, and maybe they can do that. Do you think they have a big move in them is basically what I'm trying to ask you here.
3: Yeah, I think they got one more. What that's going to be is going to be difficult. I agree with you that I think the defenseman is a little bit more difficult to replace, and that'll probably have to be in the trade market. I mean, for forward, there's not a lot of great free agent options, but if you wanted to dip into it, you can. There's Zuccarello, there's, some other guys. If you wanted to go there for a year to kind of pull you along, you could find that too. That won't kill you on the cap. There's some options there from a free agent standpoint at forward. But defenseman, they're probably going to have to make a trade. I think they can, I don't want to be crazy in a sense, but really I think they could do whatever they wanted. They have the assets to be able to play in any sort of game as long as a player wants to come here, of course. They can get any conversation they want. So.

0: We'll see. It's hard for me right now to box them into what I think they're going to do. And I think you're right. They have nothing behind them. And Mirka for sure isn't an option there. I wonder if they pick a defense in the top five that makes Mirka more tradable. I mean, they basically almost traded them twice at the deadline. So right. I wouldn't be surprised if they do that again here. I mean, they have the pieces to really do whatever they like. And I'm confident they're going to do one more. Whether that's a forward, a defenseman, or even a goaltender, it's hard to pigeonhole them right now to figure out where they're going to go.
1: There's been some chatter today connecting them to Vincent Trocheck of the Rangers. I'm not sure. I feel like that's a Ryan McLeod, Sam Carrick spot. I guess you could divest yourself of McLeod, I suppose. I don't really see a fit there. Do you?
0: No, I think you're going to pay a lot for duplicating skill set.
1: Right.
0: No, he's just not the guy he was a few years ago. There's still a few years on that contract. I don't remember how old he is exactly, but the production was there this year with the Rangers, so I get that part of it. But just, I don't know, am I going to pay a hefty price for a guy that only thing different he gives me than what I have is he wins more faceoffs? Like, I don't think it's worth to pay enough for it. I think you're then, I don't know, you're pigeonholing into a weird spot, and I'm certainly not going to give up McLeod to get him. I think McLeod's, better suited for this team than Trocheck would be. I have significant concerns about his foot speed slowing down in this system on this team. So I hope that's not what their plan is.
1: Same here, really
0: That's a bad idea.
1: 32 years old, 5.625 runs through 2029. That's the contract there. I'm a hard no on that.
2: Okay.
0: Yeah, same for me. I never really liked that idea in the beginning when it was brought up.
2: Couple of quick ones if you have time, Chad. What about goaltending? What do you think they want to do? Leave it alone?
0: It's tough. Listening to Kekalainen today, you would say that they're probably going to leave it, but I don't know if he's just playing the game or he's really okay with that.
2: Yeah.
0: I know that they were on Hellebuck a little bit, or at least had discussions. It's possible they had discussions and then it's nope, not going to be able to do that. And, they decided they're just going to keep their goaltender. That's very possible. Things can change. I think I'll sit with, they're probably just going to go with their group they have. Sitting here right now. And I'm okay with that. We've had conversations on that. I'm fine. I don't need to pay the big assets. I mean, the argument I could make for it now that I touched about in your article I did when we knew Byram was going, well, if you can't replace Byram and you can't replace Tuck, what is one thing you can do? Well, you can get one of the best goaltenders in the league to kind of cover up some of those holes for you. So that's the way to get around it. So I could understand that logic of it, but we'll see. It again kind of seems like if Hellebuck's going to go, Florida's back in this now that it's going to be, so he's going to end up going to one of those three teams that all these American guys want to go to at the end of the day. So,
1: right.
0: Yeah, we'll see.
1: Yeah, the way you described the goalie move, if there were to be one, is kind of how I hope they are viewing it. Like, can't do this, can't do that. Well, we got to do something. Well, we're a couple. Okay, let's do that then. And I know that's not great process, and of course they would never tell us that was actually the process, but I would hope that they are prioritizing the skaters more than the replacing the skaters more than the goaltending.

0: I love the sort of his persona, and I mean he's active, and we have this. Yeah. Here's Bowen Byram, who was excellent on a team that just shocked everybody and restored the Sabres' dignity, if you will. And like, okay, he's gone. I mean, I respect that. I know there were reasons. So, and he wasn't my favorite player anyway, as we talked about. But what is your vibe on Yarmo?
1: Yeah, very straightforward. He'll tell you what he's thinking. That was always the kind of the vibe I got from talking to people in Columbus, even when they hired him as the advisor. He will tell you what he thinks. He will tell the players what he thinks. And we're seeing that play out. I mean, I think we've seen that today on Tuck and Byram. He was very honest on both of those situations. So that's always good, because then you can really know what he's thinking. He's not, and that's why I get away from the, I don't know if he's really playing the game on goalies, because he doesn't do that. He just tells you what he thinks. So yeah, that's good. And he's going to take his chances. He's going to take his swings. You know, you're not always going to hit a home run, like maybe he did with Byram. He might take a big swing and it might not work out, but you know, I'd rather take those cuts than kind of sitting on your hands and hoping and praying you get some, you know, money ball stuff to work for you. So,
2: right.
1: I think it kind of cuts both ways. I think he's a very analytical guy too. So I know that plays to my, you know, side of things, of course, which is good. I think he truly is trying to look at this team in the short term, in the long term vision. Because you remember a lot of, you know, last season when he talked, he always said, yeah, this team is doing well, but he always threw it in. There's still a long way to go.
2: Mm-hmm.
1: And I think he's trying to take that look, too. Maybe the Byram thing is part of that. We're gonna do a move for the future, but we're also going to be going to use some of these assets to improve in the short term, too. So, I think we'll see that.
2: You just alluded to, like, maybe Hellebuck ends up in Florida and, you know, on one of the three teams that all these American guys want to end up on. How much of a problem, if any, do you think the league has in this department with guys, like, you know, calling their shots? I mean, this is how, you know, the NBA and the NFL have worked like this for many years. Hockey players generally stay in their lane, but I think once they started peeking their heads up and, you know, forcing things, I think they realized the fallout's not that hard to live with. And it really maybe doesn't even exist only in the city that you've spurned, right? So I get it and I understand it, but I mean, as a hockey fan, we had a call early this week after the Tkachuk thing. Like, do we have a problem now? Like, is Florida just going to get all the good guys? I mean, I know there's limitations to it, but I feel like if Hellebuck were to end up there on top of what happened with Tkachuk, a lot of hockey fans and a lot of markets are going to be raising their hands going, like, what are we doing here?
1: Yeah, I mean, and the thing we're going to see after the draft is what happens with Werenski, too. That's going to be another one.
2: Right.
1: I think Pandora's out of the box a little bit with the trade protection that happened a few years ago. Like, everybody gets it now. The NHL GMs kind of put themselves in that position, yep, to give the players so much power to dictate where they want to go. The rising cap is now contributing to that, because now everybody has cap space, where before it's like, I don't know, how is Vegas going to fit this guy in? They have to put three guys on long-term injury reserve, and it's not a thing anymore teams have to do. They have the cap space to make it work. I think we're headed towards an issue. I think it's going to be interesting which side decides they're going to run things. Do the GMs get together and say, we're going to stop letting the inmates run the asylum and not so much, you know, fold to these requests, but, you know, how is that going to look for you if you don't have your players? And I don't know. It's tough. The NBA found their way out of it eventually. So maybe it's just a period we kind of got to sit here and just let it play out. It's beyond those guys. You know, you got Werenski, you got Matthews next year potentially, and, you know, thank goodness the Sabres made the playoffs, or we'll probably be having a Tage conversation right now too.
2: Nice.
1: So, you know, we'll see how it goes.
0: Thanks for listening. Should be more to talk about tomorrow, the way this is all going. Hope to have you with us starting at 3. Mike Schoep and the Bulldog, WGR.
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4: Good afternoon, everybody. Zach Jones with you here for the next hour as we wrap up a Wednesday night here on WGR. I can't say at this time last night we got a lot of news. We didn't. I was driving home when we got all the news. Bo Byram going to Chicago. Sabres get the fourth overall pick. They save some money by sending Greenway as well. They maybe get a third pair of defensemen and a second round pick. But still a major trade. And today there are rumblings around the league. Vincent Trocheck's name has come up. Matthew Nyes, that name routinely will just, it won't go away. It is constantly in the ether. And then, of course, some of the bigger ideas as well. Guys like Jason Robertson. I keep seeing reports there that if it's not done by July 1st, if he's not traded and or signed by Dallas, offer sheets might become a thing there as well. It feels so jarring that there is a general manager now with the Sabres that is not only able to make these moves, but is more than willing to. And we'll listen back to Jarmo Kekäläinen and his appearance with the media from earlier today here in just a couple of minutes. But I also love just how candid it feels like Jarmo is. It doesn't feel like you need to search through each one of his answers and look for a cadence or how he said something. It feels like he just bluntly gives you exactly where his mind's at. With talking Byram, he already mentions Byram's never going to sign here. Wants to be number one defenseman. We took the best deal available. Tuck, yeah, doesn't look like he's going to sign with us. Going to hit free agency. We'll see if we can do something else. Which, that was the news from today. That Tuck is being traded to Washington for a third-round pick. It does not look like it's this year's third-round pick, although the teams have not officially announced it. It's probably next year's third-round pick, as Washington does not have one this year. But it looks like he's heading to the Capitals, signing an 8-year deal, $10.5 million per year. But he's just open and honest about it. Even before that report came out, he was telling you, that's an option, but he's not going to be here. And so you can take a lot from what he says and run with it. They do really believe in the young core that they have. They do like those players, but they have other options. They know they have other ideas and other ways to replace Tuck. They seem to like their goaltenders and running with the same three back, which is not the worst idea in the world. I don't think it was the main reason why they lost against Montreal. I would argue their top-end forward talent not being good enough against Montreal is a major reason why. But it is fair to bring up with goalies. They had to make a rotation a couple times because of disaster classes by Lyon or Ukko-Pekka Luukkonen. But there's just a lot here. And I imagine they'll pick at four. I think really the one player that would maybe force them to not pick at four is Jason Robertson. As much as I love Robert Thomas, and I do think St. Louis might be open for business, they do have four first-round picks in this year's draft alone. Yeah, four is a much higher value than what they have right now. It's still four first-round picks. There does come to a certain point that's not what they're looking for anymore. And that's easily the Sabres' most valuable asset now. It's the first time in 18 years a top-five pick, when both teams know it's a top-five pick, has been moved. It's incredible. But Jason Robertson, now that they have freed up some cap space, it does sound like as well we're getting closer and closer to the Benson deal getting announced. We'll have a better idea of where they sit with cap money, cap-wise. Robertson could really be the big fish we've all been talking about. He's hit 100 points before in his career. He had over 90 last year. Multiple times he has scored over.

0: or 40 goals, and he's going to be 27 next year. You would have him for the entirety of the prime of his career, and he would be that high, high-end talent that would tell the rest of the league the Sabres are for real. You would have a forward that can easily get into the 90s or 100-point seasons. You'd have a Norris finalist defenseman, and then you'd have the young depth for days. And if you do the fourth overall pick, you're probably sitting a prospect. You may not even be giving up 20 overall, so you may still end up having a first-round prospect back into your pipeline. There's just a lot of avenues the Sabres can go, and it's why it's so exciting. They do have two major holes, though, as of today. One of their top four defensemen is gone, and a 30-goal scorer is gone. But with what they got in the Byram trade, it just feels like they're at least going to be able to do something that'll put them in a pretty darn good position when the season starts in just a couple of months. I don't imagine they'll pick a 20. I think that's going to be what the Tuck replacement is. I think they'll figure out defense later on. They might have to roll with this Louis Crevier. That's the defenseman they got from Chicago. They may have to roll with him for a little while and wait for one of their guys to come up. If they pick at four and it's this Chase Reed guy, might be the first defenseman off the board, which, by the way, if that does happen, it'll be it'll be the last two drafts the Sabres have taken the first defenseman off the board. So, you know, take that for what you will. But defensemen might be, funny enough, easier to deal with. Maybe not right away, but going forward might be much easier for the Sabres to deal with. Forward, maybe ultimately the same thing. It really is looking at next year and where they're going. But I'm excited. I can't wait to see what happens, because now we've gotten the evidence. They are going to be making moves, and they've got the ammunition to have a really, really exciting offseason. And as we're going to listen to Jarmo Kekäläinen here in just a moment, he even mentioned, too, he's heard from agents. Some players are already taking the Sabres off of their no-trade list. They're willing to waive it for Buffalo. We'll see how true that is. I think they're going to make a move. It may not be tomorrow. May not be tonight. Could be. But I think definitely by Friday, start of the draft, could be a really, really awesome day for the Sabres. Now, without further ado, from earlier today, we go to the media room where Sabres general manager Jarmo Kekäläinen spoke with the media.
1: Give Bowen a chance to be a number one defenseman? Was it to build draft capital, or was it to set up for possibly another trade?
2: Well, you get into these situations that you've seen around the league now, that players have the right to become UFA, unrestricted free agent, in this case a year from now, and you know, we liked Bowen Byram a lot and wanted to re-sign him. That wasn't going to happen, and so we had to make a decision, and the deal that we had in front of us, and a couple deals that we had in front of us, that were too good to pass on. So we made the trade, and now we have some draft capital that we can use to improve our team, whether it's in the near future with the trade, through a trade, or by making a pick. But we'll weigh all those options until the draft time and make another decision or two. No, he didn't want to negotiate. He wasn't going to sign with us, so that didn't leave us an option to do anything else but this.
1: How far back were the trade talks? Like, when did they really start picking up?
2: Well, we tried to convince Bowen to stay. That was the first priority, and we did that. Basically, I was working on that during the whole year, and you know, because I thought his role was big on a team. He played 22, 23 minutes. Only the power play time was the difference between Rasmus Dahlin, who had the most ice time on the team on D. But, you know, he wanted to get a chance to be a number one defenseman. I respect that. He has a year left before he gets to free agency. And you know, that's when the players have a lot of power. And now you see that sometimes even 2 years left in the contract where they sort of make a power move and make it well known that they're not signing an extension, and then the more term that you have left, the better value you can get for a player. In this case, we had one more year left before his free agency, and we feel like we got very good value.
3: Did you give teams that were interested in talking, that you were talking trade with, permission to talk to Darren Ferris before the Wisconsin meeting?
2: Well, yeah, in this case, that always comes with the territory that they want to know if they can get him re-signed. And, you know, if that didn't happen, they would have been in the same situation that we were. So, I mean, that would have affected the trade.

0: every team that we talked to basically wanted to know if he was going to re-sign with them. So, but I'll leave that up to Chicago to talk about.
1: Yarmo, what's the balance now, as you guys ponder it, what's the balance between making the pick and trading the pick at number four? I mean, that's a spot very few teams ever get in, trading into the top five.
0: Yeah, that's a great question. I think that right now I've told all the teams that have inquired about the number four pick that we're just going to listen for now, take notes, and see what they think is the value of number four. And we value that very highly, obviously, ourselves. We know there's a great prospect available there. That's going to be 2-3 years away or maybe even more before they can make an impact on our team. We want to keep getting better as a team. We had an exciting year, but still disappointing at the end. But we'll gather that information around the league and see what the value is. And you know, if we don't think it's as much as making the pick, then we'll make the pick.
1: What can you tell us about Lewis? Obviously, he's very big. It seems like he had a very good season last year.
0: Yeah, I think he has a lot of upside. He's 6'8", right-handed defenseman. He had 25 points last year, played 17 minutes the last 2 years in the league. He can cover a lot of space with his length and reach, and you know, he's come a long way. I actually love the story. He's a seventh-round pick, and he's made himself into an NHL player, which talks about his character and drive. And you know, we talk to people from our sources about that. It's one thing we always take seriously is that you have skill, you have ability, but do you have character? Do you have that competitiveness that we're looking for in every Buffalo Sabre? And we came to a conclusion that he has all those values that we require within our team. And you know, that convinced us that he was an important part of this trade.
2: Is there still a chance that you could find common ground with Alex Tuck, or is he told you he's going to go?
0: I don't think at this point that we've come to any point in our talks that would indicate that he'd want to sign with us. So I think he's moving on and getting into free agency, and now we got to look at our options of whether it's a sign and trade or if we can recoup some value now that we used him as a rental for our own team. So you know, he's. We made it clear to him that we wanted to sign him. He was an important player for us, and you know, good leader. All those things that we've talked about very many times. But sometimes when players have the power to choose, they choose differently.
2: How disappointed is that, given that all the way back to last July, the indication was he wanted to stay, you wanted him. I mean, what do you think changed in that period from last year?
0: I think that's a question for him more than me. We wanted to sign him. The one thing that I've always said that is that, you know, it depends on the contract. Obviously, with a 30-year-old player, there's risk involved. If you want to go max term, 8 years, it still is. Then there's the money, and we're tight on cap this summer because of the we have that Skinner buyout counting $6.5 million against our cap just this year, and then we'll get into a lot better situation a year from now. But the AAV counts all 8 years, and so that's something that we needed to consider, is that, okay, if we sign him to a certain number, does this now mean that we have to take two or three, maybe four players off our roster to make it work cap-wise? And so that was a balancing act with our take on things, and you know, it's he's a good player, but we have a lot of faith in our group, and he's going to be missed, but we'll be fine.
1: So you don't think you want to wait until July 1 to see if you might have a change of heart? You think pretty well kind of have to. It's a big number, so you kind of have to know.
0: Yeah, I think we have a pretty good idea, so. Now it's just looking at if we can get some asset value back for somebody that wants to sign him, and we can do a sign and trade and get at least something in return.
1: His departure creates a big hole in your line. How do you
3: address it with the free agency and just explore the trade market?
0: We'll look at all the options, but I don't know if nothing disrespectful to Alex Tuch. He's been a great player for us, but we have a lot of good players on our lineup. And if you look at all the number of players that we have that played really well this year in the NHL, it's almost looks like I don't know where we're going to fit them all. There's a 23-man roster, and you know, if you get Jiří Kulík back healthy like we expect, Hellenius came in the playoffs, played like he played 5 years in the NHL, and had two full seasons now under his belt in the American League, over a point a game last year. Ostlund played really well for us this year, gave us an indication that he can play at center full time. I mean, we have a very positive problem of we don't know where to put every player. So we have a good plan on how to replace Alex Tuch, but we're gonna look at every option, whether it's free agency or trade. But we also have a lot of internal options for the role of getting a little bit more ice time, a little bit more responsibility, a little more offensive ice time, all those things. So I think we're in really good shape.
3: What do you think about the leadership piece? Because, you know, talking about that's two big guys in that room. How do you feel
0: about that? We fill that void in my mind, is that our young players who play like leaders, like Zach Benson and Josh Doan, they grow into leaders and take that void. Yeah, we're going to miss some of that stuff with some veteran players that have been through a lot. But at the same time, we're going to grow here as a group, and those individuals showed us already in the playoffs that they're leaders by example, and now they can take some more responsibility on. Yeah, that's something that we're working on. That's definitely a focus right now. But we have fourth pick, we have 20th pick, so we have a lot of ammunition to explore if there's another trade that we can make. Defensemen are not easy to find, but we've had some productive talks, and we'll see where that goes. I think we're very well prepared, led by Jerry Fortin and his staff there, whether we're picking 2, 3, 4, 5 or 20. I think they do the list very diligently throughout the year, and they're prepared for any scenario. They know this could happen. Part of the reason why we made the trade from 27 to 20 is that how our list shapes up and where we think we can get a certain player from certain group of impact that we believe those players will have in the future. So that was part of the reason. We believe we have a much better chance at 20 to get a certain player from certain group of players than we would have had if we stayed at 27. And now we got 4 as well, but we're well prepared for that.
1: Did you guys even interview many of those top picks at the combine? I mean, you were picking 27 at the time.
0: Yeah, but the draft is in Buffalo, so they're all here. So we got a couple days to do that.
4: Yarmo, did you have any conversations with Zach Benson? He was another player you brought up at the end of the season that you guys wanted to get something done.
0: Yeah, we've had great productive talks with him, so we're very optimistic that we'll get something done soon.
3: What was the mood, you know, in the scouting room? You guys have been grinding away, and those guys have been on the road, and then all of a sudden they've got the number 4 pick. I imagine it was pretty exciting.
0: Yeah, there's a lot of excitement there, but they all have the same goal as we do. We want to make the team better, so they understand all the dynamics of different things could happen, and they're aware of what the process is here when we're looking at all the options in front of us. But yes, if we make the pick, they're very excited.
5: Michael Kesselring, did you just get to a point where did you feel he just wasn't a fit here anymore?
0: Yeah, I think that was a bit of a mutual. I think we would have had a little bit more patience probably than his camp, because we still think he's going to be a good player in this league. But he's another player in that same situation that I just explained to you about, with 1 year left into free agency. You know, if we couldn't agree on a contract and he took us to arbitration, then there's one-year award, we can't trade him, you know, all those different things from the CBA that you have to weigh in when you make those decisions. So we thought that best for both sides was to move on.
6: Have you had talks with Beck's camp yet?
0: Oh, yeah, those are ongoing as well. We want to definitely keep Beck Malastein. I think our goaltending was strong this year. Goaltending position is so scrutinized that you have one bad game and all of a sudden the opinion in this room and outside turns into that the goaltending is not good enough. Their numbers were very good. You know, UPL at 9-10 for the season, that's a very good number in today's league. If you look around the save percentages around the league, so we have a lot of faith in the group. I think that we talked to all of them, and the three goalie rotation, they had no objection to it. They liked it. They felt that they had a great relationship. So that's something that right now we're thinking of just doing the same thing. But it's like any position, whether it's D, forward, goaltenders, we're always looking to improve. If there's something that we think that can improve our goaltending, we'll do that.
5: How do you feel about Colton Ellis? Is he somebody that maybe could surprise come training camp?
0: Absolutely. I think Colton Ellis had a great first season in the NHL. He didn't play a lot of games. I think he played 14 games. I'm sure you all remember that one game when he had a shutout. It was stole the game, basically. It was great. That's the potential that we see in him. I think that he's only going to grow. He's very dedicated, hardworking, ambitious young goaltender, so we think he's only going to get better.
1: You weren't the GM at this time last year, so we've never asked you. What do you think about this change of draft format from the way it was done for so many years to what you did last year and about
0: to do this year? Yeah, well, I lived in the scouting world for a long time, and it was sort of a celebration for the year that you grinded on the road, so I liked that format a lot because I think it rewards the scouts and scouting staff for their hard work, and it's a bit of their show or their game night. So I've always been in favor of that one, but as in any decision, I'll go with the consensus around the league, and right now it is this. And this year we're fortunate that the draft is in Buffalo, so it's going to be great, but I don't think we're going to get any real home court advantage because we're just going to stay in the war room and it's still not going to be the same show. But again, we have a chance to be around a lot of hockey people here during the draft, which helps and gives us an opportunity to have some productive talks.
5: With what players are doing now with trying to get to unrestricted free agency in different ways, does that change your job a lot? Has your job changed with maybe the way things are going now with players trying to figure out, hey, I'd like to get to this place or that place?
0: Yeah, you have to adapt. You have to adapt and create new strategies. We're fortunate in a lot of our core players, key players are locked up for a good amount of term. But it is, this happened in the NBA long before it happened in the NHL. So now we just got to find other ways to get around it. And like I said, the core players need to be locked up early enough so that you know where your core is going to be for the next 5, 7, maybe 8 years in some cases. But it's an interesting power move that this is happening right now. And then if you want to make it even more complicated, is with the guys that have the no trade lists, no moves and all that, then they can basically dictate that I'm only going to go to that one team and that's it. And then good luck trying to make a good trade.
7: Take two more for Emerald.
3: You've got a couple of guys that are walking away here, I guess, in Bo and Tuck. But have you noticed in your talks that there are more players open to the idea of playing in Buffalo when you talk about those no trade lists and things like that?
0: Yeah, actually, that's a good question. We've had a couple of agents tell us and that the players have changed their no-trade list and Buffalo's off of it now. So that's great news for us. I think we can be a destination. Everybody saw the passion in this hockey market last spring and in the playoffs, and it was incredible. So people have taken notice of that, and they also see that we have a really good team. So winning helps. I always say that. So I think those couple things combined, the Buffalo and the Buffalo Sabres are coming, becoming the destination.
5: What is your draft philosophy? I mean, do you draft by position? Do you draft by best player? What is your philosophy?
0: Always best player available. The needs can change. By the time they get ready to play, your needs could be completely different. So I think you always go with the best player available.
8: Sabres general manager Jarmo Kekäläinen from earlier today with the media following the trade of Bo Byram, and ultimately not after the trade, but kind of discussing the departure of Alex Tuch. The draft is on Friday, and the Sabres do have two first-round picks, 4 and 20 overall. We'll get more on what Jarmo Kekäläinen had to say is coming up next. We'll take a quick timeout here, but come back with Paul Hamilton and his appearance with Schoble the Bulldog earlier today, giving his thoughts on what he heard from the Sabres GM. We'll do that when we come back. 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
5: Let's start with Alex Tuck today, Paul. Not that his not returning is a shock at all, but we know now, traded to Washington, the Capitals get to sign him for an extra year this way. Put it into perspective, maybe, knowing that, again, we've had the conversations about him that we, you know, all kind of thought this probably would happen somewhere.
6: Well, none of us knew what went into this decision. Is it going to be a location? Does he want to go out west where his wife is from? This is his hometown team. They're just getting good. My sources are telling me that the Sabres did up their offer. I don't think they hit 10, but I think they got it up around 9 or a little bit over. And all right, let's be honest, this is about money. And he took the money, and off to Washington he goes. And it was really about nothing else. I mean, you can't tell me it's a, you know, in Washington where it's crazy that it's better life or whatever. Maybe it is. I don't know. I didn't live in Washington. It was about money, and he's going to get it.
7: And, you know, he earned that, and that's how that goes. In the end, Paul, do you think, I guess, is it fair to like want to see what else they pull off here before deciding whether they should have gotten to 10? I never thought that they were going to get all the way there. I'd heard 9, 9.5 for a while, and you started talking about 8.5, and that really was kind of like, oh my gosh, are they just trying not to sign him? Is what I thought when I heard about that. I don't know, how hard do you want to be on the Sabres for not getting to the number?
6: Well, I didn't think 8.5 would be their final offer, and it wasn't. You know, if that's where it was. And I believe that it was in that area. So it wasn't their final offer, but Jarmo Kekalainen again reiterated today about the dangers of signing a 30-year-old to an 8-year contract. Then you get into the money standpoint. He said, in order to go to Tuck's number, they would have had to get rid of 3, maybe 4 players, which he wasn't willing to do.
7: Mm-hmm.
6: I don't know if it would have been that many, especially opening up 10 $2.25 million with the last night's activities, with 2 players going to the Chicago Blackhawks. Now, Benson will eat up around $7 million of what they had. I mean, they had around $13 million to spend this year, and

0: and Benson would have eaten up around $7 million of that. You would add $6 million to spend, and then you just got $10 million back. So you would have had like $16 million to spend, you know, to for what you wanted to do. And they Kekalainen just didn't seem comfortable with it. He didn't feel that, well, let's face it, he didn't think Tuck was worth $10.5 million. It's as simple as that.
1: Yep.
0: And whether it was for the team, what the team could do after they would sign that player to $10.5 million. And he just didn't feel that asking price was worth it to the Buffalo Sabres. He definitely, I think, has other things up his sleeve that he would like to try to accomplish. And he did also mention that some agents have told him that they have clients that have taken the Sabres off their no trade. So, you know, they're starting to be an appetite to maybe come to the Buffalo Sabres. I don't know if players named Larkin or Robertson have an appetite to do that. But, you know, so, you know, he'll be looking into that. He, you know, he acknowledged what Tuck brings is, you know, he was a big part of their roster. He was a big, good leader. He was an important player. But, as he said, some players have the right to choose, and he chose differently. And so, but, you know, the one thing he said, which if he winds up doing, I think will make this trade worse, or, you know, this transaction worse, if you want to call it a trade. I guess it is, but is, you know, he said, well, you know, we have good young players here, and, you know, if we have to replace within, he goes, I'm very confident we can do that. I think your team is not even anywhere near as good as it was if that's your move.
1: Yeah.
0: You know, it's I believe in Osland, and I believe in Kulik, and I believe in
1: Hellenius,
0: and I think they have two studs coming on defense, Mertka and Kleber, within the next couple of years, 1 to 2 years, but that's a ways away. And where's Thompson when these guys get ready to make the Sabres good, which I think they will, you know, but, you know, where's Thompson at in his career then? Where is, you know, some of the other guys, where's Dahlin at in his career when all this is happening? So I think that would be a huge mistake. I don't think that's necessarily what he wants to do.
1: Right.
0: I don't think that's what he's setting out to do. You know, I think he's looking to bring a really good player in to replace Tuck, but it's not going to be a $10.5 million player, you know, because he's already said they can't afford that unless something goes out, you know, some money goes out if you're attempting to do that. And if Robertson is willing to come to Buffalo, I'd be attempting to get some people out of here to bring a player like that in here.
2: Jason Robertson. Well, there's always this – not always. I mean, a lot of these.
1: By the way, he's thought to be looking for a contract in the $12.5 million range, Robertson.
0: Right.
1: So
0: that's why I said you'd
1: outrageous.
0: Have to get some folks out of here.
1: Yeah, right.
2: Yeah, I was going to say there's always a short-term goals versus long-term vision battle. Not always. Like when a lot of these Sabre teams have been bad and there's no short-term element at all. You're just trying to dig out with youth and prospects, et cetera. But here, I mean, I guess if it's right that the Sabres offered Tuck something close to what he ended up getting, that's not the same as saying, well, we don't think he's got it anymore. But it can be said, and we would all say it, that long term, that's going to be a lot of money for what he's probably going to give you in a few years, if not sooner. So interesting spot here, of course, for Kekalainen and Paul, with the balance of always having the long term stuff in mind, not being willing to sign Byram for what that would cost versus what they got in, I think, an excellent trade package. We'll talk about that. But also, you know, trying to get farther with a team that went deep this year.
0: And he got some things in that trade that will allow him possibly to reload with good players, really good players. You know, by getting, the fourth overall pick, moving up to 20, I mean, if we're talking about a really, really good player and you put both those picks in a package, you know, you can maybe get that really good player where maybe you couldn't before. So, you know, that's helped him to load up. Even, you know, your third round pick that you're going to get for Tuck could become part of a trade, you know, that you can include, you know, in something like that. Or the second round pick that you got from Chicago. You know, you may have to give up one of your what I call two stud defensemen that are on their way, because I think they're both projected in my mind to be top four defensemen. And let's face it, look at the ages of your top three. They're not going anywhere soon, and they're all tied into long-term deals. So you got maybe one spot in the top four. So maybe one of those two wind up in some sort of a trade that lands you a really good player. So, you know, there's a lot of highway here.
1: Sure, they've got a ton of ammunition, including what they got last night. I mean, you know, I immediately thought, okay, well, you can flip the fourth into, like, I don't know, your name here. I mean, it's a matter of whether you can get guys to waive and you can afford them and all that. But, like, you know, that's a valuable asset. To me, it's a much more valuable asset if I'm sort of rebuilding here. But I'm not. I'm trying to build on a 109-point team that won the division that should be looked at as a cup contender. And, yeah, I mean, I like – the deal in a vacuum. I mean, I think they fleeced Chicago, but I really didn't get anything I need directly from it unless I spin four into something that helps me right away.
0: If you wind up with a forward, one of the top three forwards or four forwards, you might get somebody you can use pretty quickly.
1: Yeah.
0: But, I mean, the people are talking about the top three picks being forwards, which means Buffalo in a very good defenseman draft would get the top defenseman.
1: Mm-hmm.
0: But with what we're talking about now, I mean, Dahlin took him 4 years. Power took him 4 years. Now, there are exceptions. Schaefer,
1: right.
0: You know, Makar, Quinn Hughes, and we can go on, Hudson. There are exceptions to that rule. But still, you're probably 2-3 years away or more with that, even with a top defenseman that you might be getting. That's not on the menu right now, I think. That's not what you're looking for, I would think.
1: Yep.
0: And if that's what you're looking for, then you're going backwards as a team. You're not going forward. So that's not what I would be looking for. I'd be looking for somebody that I can get in here and be useful to my team within the year.
2: With Paul Hamilton. So how do you think, saying all that, they did last night with this trade? I mean, again, as Bulldog has said, we all have. There's still more to happen here in the next week, assumedly. But just, you know, at least in a vacuum, what do you think of the Byram trade?
0: No, it was great. I mean, I'm making phone calls, like,
2: what's the catch?
0: Is this right? Now, it's the fourth, and Buffalo probably has to give up 20, right? No. No.
1: Right.
0: What do you mean, no? They're getting the fourth. Okay, well, then Buffalo has to give up the second-round pick. No. And they're getting a defenseman, too, that did play in the top four for Chicago. Oh, they are they? Who's 6'8"?
1: And has a 100-mile-an-hour slap shot.
0: Yeah.
1: Right.
0: I kept making calls saying, well, this isn't quite right, right? I mean, it has to be this.
2: What about Greenway, Paul? Was that a plus in your mind, too?
0: Yeah, sure, because we've been talking about that for a bit now. You know, how do you open up some money? Well, Greenway's $4 million, and McLeod's $5 million, open up $9 right there. You know, well, Greenway went, and Chicago is willing to take that on. So you opened up $4 million. Between the two of them that went to Chicago, you opened up $10.25 million in your salary cap. You can open up $5 million more if you have to, in my mind, because I'll just keep saying it. I think Austlin right now is as good or better than McLeod. He's not as fast, and speed does matter. But, I judging by what I saw last year, McLeod had a down year defensively to the point where Ruff basically had to take him off his line by the time the playoffs were over. And Austlin was always out there at the end or, you know, when you needed him at age 21. So I think if you need to and you need to open up his money, you've got a guy you can put in his spot.
2: So we've got the vacancy from Tuck, the vacancy from Byram. We haven't talked about goaltending. Bulldog and I did yesterday. What is your feeling about what the Sabres want to do in goal, if anything? And B, does anything that's happened in the last 24 hours change that?
0: Yeah, it didn't sound like him talking about the goaltending today that he's all that concerned about it.
2: Okay.
0: I think he and I are on a pretty similar wavelength there. If you can improve your goaltending, by all means, improve it.
1: Mm-hmm.
0: I mean, if there's something there that comes your way and you can improve it and it's reasonable to do it, yes, you all try to improve anywhere. You know, if you can get Cal Makar and you have Rasmus Dahlin, but you can improve your D, well, of course you go get Cal Makar. You know, so if you can get a goaltender that's going to make you better, but in my opinion, if it's me, I am not giving up the fourth pick overall for a goaltender. I'm just not. Especially to get a goaltender who's going to take 8.5 off my salary cap, who has won a gold medal and played really, really well and basically stole Team USA a gold medal, but has not performed well in the playoffs as a Winnipeg Jet. But is he a better goalie than what Buffalo has on their roster? Yes, he is. I'm just not giving up a fourth-round pick. Fourth overall and putting 8.5 on for a goaltender. I'm just not. I used to say a first-round pick, I'm not giving up any first-round pick for a goaltender. I've since, you know, with Vasilevsky and stuff, I've kind of cooled on that a little bit. I think, yeah, would I give up 20? Yeah, probably. But I wouldn't get – I just wouldn't.
1: I'm with you, Paul. Like, I want action. And, like, Hellebuck's not my favorite idea, but I also wouldn't be, like, you know, lighting fires and burning things down if they were to make a move. But I don't think the fourth overall pick – like, if that's what it would take to make that deal, then I gotta have a different plan, I think, is what I need.
0: No, I definitely agree that with that. And you need good goaltending to win in the playoffs. You know, I think – Lukanen had some pretty good moments. Yeah, he let one in from the red line. That doesn't define him. I mean, Dominik Hasek letting a playoff goal from the red line, too. Think of Bondra and Junot. One scored from the wall and one scored from center ice. I mean, and Dominik Hasek is one of the best goaltenders that ever lived. You know, so it happens. You know, I'm not going to sit there and rip into Lukanen because he let a goal in from the red line. You know, is he inconsistent? Sure he is. I think he... From December 9th on, he was one of the better goaltenders around. I think Lyon also was very good. They had their moments in the playoffs both ways. But to me, it's not one of their biggest problems. But if I could be better in goal, and to me, Bobrovsky is not better in goal. I did not like him at all last year, and I'm wondering if he's done. So that, to me, would not be getting better in goal.
2: Can you get all the prospects back like a couple days early so that you can talk to them again, knowing that now you might have to know one of them?
1: You came right to mind when I found out they got the fourth pick, Paul. As soon as I started pondering if they actually would make the selection instead of spinning it into, you know, Dylan Larkin or Matthew Knies, be still my beating heart. I remember when Paul said I said the same thing today. I'm looking at I'm like, who are the guys at the top of the draft? I mean, I know the two forwards, but like, what about the rest? Like, I haven't spent much time at all because we thought, you know, 27 and then 20, but now suddenly it's, you know, they're right there at the top.
0: Well, I did get six of them: Stenberg, Smits, Veroff, McKenna, Mahaltra, and Reed. So I did
2: good
0: get
2: list.
0: Six of them.
2: Good list.
1: That's a good list.
2: That
1: those are
2: the top six.
1: That would
0: and
1: be
0: a pretty good chance.
1: That'd be one of the guys.
0: If Buffalo
1: yeah.
0: takes the pick, one yep. of those six is going to be their pick.
1: I think that's right. Yeah. Well, who did you like the most, Paul?
2: Who was the nicest?
1: Who was the most polite?
0: McKenna was very well spoken. Seemed to know his stuff. Obviously, that's not happening. Chase Reed. I think there's a pretty good chance, especially if the top three, because Mahalter and Reed talk together, and I think it could be one or the other.
1: Yep. If Vancouver wants to, you know, draft their new coach's son, like their third, like that's
0: Reed probably should be the pick for them, but they may take the coach's son, who's a very good pick, and then I think Buffalo might go for the other, possibly that wouldn't go if Buffalo is actually making the pick and not trading it.
2: Where did Mahotra play? The junior, did he play out west?
1: I can find that in a minute here, but I'd need to look. I don't have it committed to memory.
0: I just wrote about him, and I forgot, to be quite honest. Oh, Brantford. He played for McKee in Brantford.
2: Oh, okay. Yeah. So not a huge culture shock necessarily if he doesn't go to Vancouver.
0: Yeah, because he talked about playing for McKee.
2: All right, good. So Friday is the day for the first round. Is there anything tomorrow? Like, that's when everybody gets in, the players and agents?
0: Everybody gets in. A couple of these guys will wind up at New Era. You know, just an event where they sign hats or get hats, or I don't know exactly what happens.
1: Both, probably. Sign and get hats.
0: Yeah. So that's more of a picture opportunity type of a thing. And then we go at it on Friday.
3: That was Paul Hamilton on earlier today with Schopen the Bulldog. We do have official word on the Alex Tuch trade, as both teams have made it official. Sabres tweeting out they've acquired a third-round pick in the 2027 NHL draft and forward David Camp from the Washington Capitals in exchange for forward Alex Tuch. Camp is a 32-year-old forward. I think he played two games last year for Washington, so not any serious roster move for the Sabres. They also don't have a third-round pick in this year's draft. It is next year's draft. But ultimately, they got anything for Alex Tuch, and that is a bonus, as all signs, and even the GM, Jarmo Kekäläinen, speaking today, pointed to Tuch leaving in free agency. We'll take a quick timeout here. When we come back, we'll wrap up tonight's show, get you off for the rest of your evening right here on WGR.
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5: Very quick final segment here as we wrap up a Wednesday night here on WGR. We've got World Cup soccer going on today. The group stages are beginning to wrap up, and we've already got one of them all set and done. That is Group B. Switzerland, they beat Canada, and with that, they also take the group. Bosnia-Herzegovina finish in third. It is very, very likely, but not official, that Bosnia-Herzegovina is going to be the United States' opponent for the round of 32, but we have to wait for the rest of these final games to wrap up. We'll know by Saturday night, though, or maybe even earlier, for who the United States is going to play in the round of 32. But Qatar finishes last in that group. We've got Group C going right now. That is Brazil, Morocco, Scotland, and Haiti. And with all these results almost definitely holding, Brazil is up 3-0 on Scotland. And then Morocco is up on Haiti 4-2. It's going to be Brazil, Morocco, then Scotland, and Haiti. And then later on tonight at 9, we're going to have Czechia, Mexico, and South Africa, and South Korea. We'll talk all of that tomorrow. And, of course, more Sabre stuff because, I mean, we'll probably get more news as we get closer to the draft on Friday. When we come back tomorrow, I'll be on from 10 to 12 and, of course, 7 to 8. So hope you can join me then. But until then, have a great night. This is WGR.
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